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2: We're talking about this prolonged event taking place across much of the nation, anywhere from the southwest out towards the interior of our country, and the extreme heat warnings all across these regions. Now, the humidity added to the heat will bring those feels-like temperatures up to 110 in Omaha, 112 out towards Des Moines, and then that's all going to fuel the possibility of severe weather threats.
1: ABC meteorologist Leslie Lopez, the hottest of the hot may be Palm Springs, California, with temps surging toward 120 next weekend. Daredevils on the run in Seattle, home to the Space Needle, where on Friday, two guys decided to jump off of it. They got to the observation deck legally with tickets, ducked into a restroom, put on helmets, climbed over a glass divider, and off they went, parachuting 600 feet to the ground. Security didn't see them land, and police still can't find them. Theaters around the world are adding showtimes, trying to meet the demand for The Odyssey. The problem is people want to see it in IMAX in its 70-millimeter glory, but there are only 41 IMAX screens in the world. Most of those theaters are sold out through September. This weekend, its second weekend in North American theaters, it took in an estimated $87 million. The global take so far, an estimated $640 million. The CDC says the bad lettuce outbreak is now in 41 states. Wayne Cabot, ABC News.
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7: I'm Greg Bell, and we open this time with the second half of an episode of the Jack Benny Program. And then we'll hear Bob Bailey and Let George Do It, the mutual detective series he starred on prior to becoming insurance investigator Johnny Dollar. At the end of our previous show, Jack was discussing a party idea. And as we resume, he's about to head into breakfast. Joining Benny will be Eddie Anderson as Rochester, as well as deep voice African-American actor Roy Glenn as Rochester's pal. Let's resume.
8: Yeah, it's a cute idea, having a masquerade party and everybody comes as a famous movie star. I wonder if it would be hammy if I came as me. Oh, well, I better go in and eat. Say, that breakfast looks good, Rochester.
9: I kept everything hot for you.
8: Oh, that's fine.
10: Well, I'll say goodbye now, Rochester. We're all done.
9: That's right. Thanks for having me.

0: Well, in the future, Rochester, I wish...
1: You finish your breakfast. I'll see who it is.
0: Okay.
1: Coming!
0: Oh, Rochester!
1: Yes, sir.
0: If there are any phone calls for me, I'll be in the library. I'm going to read for a while.
1: Yes, sir.
0: Gee, I haven't read a good book in a long time. Look at the ones on this shelf. They've all been made into great pictures. The Kane Mutiny by Herman Woke. The High and the Mighty by Ernest Gann. From Here to Eternity by James Jones. From Here to Tijuana by Ali Khan. Let's see what else I have. It Takes All Kinds by Marie Zolotow. Oh, look, here's that new book that Frank Remley wrote about the orchestra. The Seagrams Around Us. Say, here's a new one that looks interesting. The Secrets of a Psychiatrist. I think I'll read this one. I better move that lamp over here. There we are. Now, let's see. The Secrets of a Psychiatrist. Chapter 1.
2: My name is Dr. William Jackson, Ph.D., B.A., L.L.B., M.A., B.S., M.D. Yes? My name is Fibalism. I'm in medical school as one of the country's most successful psychiatrists, thanks to all you crazy mixed-up kids. However, I'm no longer wealthy and successful because one day... But I'm getting ahead of my story. It all started normally enough one day last spring when my nurse came into my office.
3: Excuse me, doctor.
0: Yes, nurse?
3: Mr. Jones is waiting outside to see you.
0: Which Mr. Jones? The one who goes around with an onion on his head because he thinks he's a pickled herring?
3: No, doctor. The one who thinks he's a refrigerator.
0: Oh, well, send him in. And get me my dark glasses. Every time he opens his mouth, my eye. Now, please hurry. I have a busy schedule.
3: Yes, doctor. You may go in now, Mr. Jones.
0: Hello, Mr.
4: Hello, doctor.
0: Well, Mr. Jones, do you still think you're a refrigerator?
4: Yeah.
0: Now, don't worry, Mr. Jones. I'll cure you. I want you to go home and sit in the corner and say to yourself, I'm a man. I'm a man. Until you're positive you are not.
4: But, doctor, I know I'm a refrigerator.
0: How can you be so positive?
4: You can be sure when you're a Westinghouse.
0: Oh, well, you certainly fooled me. With that uniform on, I thought you were General Electric.
2: Apparently, he didn't like my joke because he left my office, closing both doors behind him, mine and his. The rest of the afternoon was rather uneventful. However, I did have one other interesting case. It was a musician, a drummer named Sammy. This poor fellow believed he was a Saint Bernard. He always tied a keg of brandy around his neck and went out looking for people. This in itself wasn't so bad. But when he found them, he would rob them and drink the brandy to celebrate. It was rather difficult to understand why Sammy thought he was a guard. He looked more like a Mexican hairless. After he left, my nurse came into the office once more.
0: Are there any more patients, Miss Mitchell?
3: No, doctor. Do you mind if I leave for the day?
0: No, you may go. Oh, just a minute.
3: Yes, sir.
0: Miss Mitchell, I want you to know that you've been a great help to me. I'd never have gotten where I am without you.
3: Thank you, doctor.
0: How long have you been with me?
3: 7 years.
0: And what am I paying you now?
3: $1 an hour in car fare.
0: Gee, that's not very much.
3: It is when you consider I live in Tasmania.

0: It was at this moment that I made up my mind to marry her. I proposed to her immediately, but our wedding had to be postponed because I received an urgent call to fly to Mexico and see a patient who was badly in need of my services. I flew down there, arriving late in the evening. I stopped in at a restaurant and had a dinner consisting of chili con carne, enchiladas, tacos, tortillas, and red peppers, which I washed down with a big glass of tequila. Then I went to my hotel room and fell into a sound sleep, which was marred only when I snored and set the drapes on fire. The following morning, I went to see my Mexican patient. This was a simple case. The man was overworked and needed fresh air and exercise. I recommended that he go horseback riding, and 3 days later, he returned to me.
1: Have you taken my advice?
2: Si.
1: You go on horseback riding every day?
2: Si.
1: And you've been riding 10 hours every day?
2: Si.
1: How do you feel now?
2: Sore.
3: Sore?
2: Si.
0: I went back to Los Angeles, sadly realizing I had failed and there was nothing I could do for this patient who was obviously crazy with the heat. He would have been much better off had he remained a refrigerator. As soon as I got back, Miss Mitchell and I set our wedding date for the following Saturday.
1: Are you happy, dear?
4: Oh, yes. Just think, on Saturday, I will become Mrs. William Jackson, Ph.D., B.A., L.L.B., M.A., B.S., M.D.
1: Darling, that's pronounced Fidbomelson.
0: And so we made our preparations, and I was blissfully happy. The morning before the wedding, I was at my office getting things ready for my departure, when suddenly the door opened, and she walked in.
5: Hello, doctor.
0: She was beautiful. From outward appearances, you never could tell that she was a dancer in a burlesque show. She looked so demure, hiding behind that balloon. After a few seconds, she smiled nervously at me and said,
5: Doctor, put down that pin.
1: Oh, I'm sorry. Now tell me, what seems to be your trouble?
5: Well, my husband is away for long periods of time, and I get so lonely.
1: Oh, baby mine.
5: Doctor, isn't there anything you can do to help me?
1: Well, I'm getting married at 7 o'clock tonight.
5: Oh.
1: I'll pick you up at 7:45.
5: But, Doctor, what about your honeymoon, your wife?
1: Oh, she'll make out all right. I give her $1 an hour in car fare. Now, supposing we...
6: Ah! I thought I'd catch you here.
5: My goodness, it's my husband.
1: But he's wearing a uniform.
6: I'm General Electric.
0: He was a stupid kid, but that made no difference. I was in love with his wife, a married woman. The newspapers printed the story. My nurse broke our engagement and left me. My patients deserted me. I lost all my money. Then the medical society stepped in and took away my Ph.D., B.A., L.L.B., M.A., B.S., M.D. And I wound up William Jackson, or just plain Bill. That is my story, The Secrets of a Psychiatrist.
7: Friends, it's alarming to think that a destructive fire starts every minute of the day and night. There's no end in sight for the terrible destruction caused by these fires unless you do something about it. Here's what you can do. Check all of the electrical equipment in your home. Make certain it is safe. Don't smoke in bed. Be sure that every match, every cigarette is out before you retire for the night. Don't give fire a place to start. Thank you.
8: Back to the
7: back in just a minute, but first...
2: Hello? Yeah, this is Mabel. Oh, hello, Gertrude. How are you? Yeah, I got another letter from Sylvester from overseas. He's in radio now. No, he isn't going to be another Jack Benny. He's got too much sense. Of course, I don't mean to infer Mr. Benny doesn't have any sense. He's got plenty of sense. And dollars, too. But to get back to Sylvester, he's taking a USAFI course on how to operate a radio. Of course there's more to it than just pushing a button. It has something to do with transformers. He's learning all about radio sets. Yeah. There's all kinds of USAFI courses on radio and television and lots of other technical subjects. Sylvester says a lot of the fellas are taking courses to help them get better ratings. What? How should I know what a transformer is? It's something they use on the radio. Who? Mr. Benny. You can search me, kid. Maybe it is a transformer. But I always thought he wore a toupee. Oh, I gotta disconnect you, Gertrude. My buzz is flashing. I'll let you know when I hear from Sylvester again. Yeah. Don't take any wooden nickels. Bye.
3: Good night, everybody. We're a little late.
7: 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Don Wilson speaking. Good night. 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
19: Personal notice, danger is my stock and trade. If it's something you can't handle and it must remain strictly confidential, you got a job for me, George Valentine. Write full details.
20: Dear Mr. Valentine, I've worked very hard to get what I want out of life. A successful marriage. A husband who's highly respected in the community. Everything. Now, by one of her foolish whims, my own sister threatens to destroy all that. She's been missing for 2 days and must be found without any publicity. That's why I'm calling on you.
21: Calling on you instead of the police. Phone me this afternoon when my husband is sure not to be here. Tuxedo Lake, 673. I'll be at your office any time you say. Signed, Edith Wilder.
19: Tuxedo Lake, huh? Uh-huh. That little body of water's become very fashionable lately.
21: Well, I don't want to sound grasping, George, but if the Wilders live on the exclusive island in Tuxedo Lake...
19: Yeah, I know, Brooksy. The fee could be a thing of beauty. All right, call Mrs. Wilder for an appointment at the office tomorrow morning.
20: After thinking it over, Mr. Valentine, I decided to bring Angela's husband with me.
19: Oh, Edith, you shouldn't have hired this man's services. Angela is free to do anything she chooses now.
20: Leave this to me, Walter. This is my sister's husband, Mr. Phillipson.
19: Phillipson?
22: How do you do?
19: My assistant, Miss Brooks.
20: How do you do?
19: Brooks.
20: How do you do?
19: Do you mind if she takes some notes? So far, I'm in the dark about this whole thing.
21: Anytime you're ready.
20: It'll take just a few not very pleasant words. Angela's disappeared again. This time, there's every reason to believe it'll cause a scandal none of us will ever live down.
19: Oh, Edith. Mrs. Wilder, just how old is your sister?
20: Well, she's 2 years younger than I am, 42. You'll get all the information you need, and I'm sure you'll know just how to proceed.
19: You may as well tell him the whole truth, Edith, as long as you've gone this far.
20: Walter, do you want me to put all this down, George?
19: No, no, Brooks. See, I think we'll get to the point right now. Look, Mrs. Wilder, what about the whole truth?
20: Oh, I wanted to avoid that.
22: You see, Mr. Valentine, I'm Angela's third husband.
19: Take it down from here, Brooksy.
21: Right, George.
22: The third man she's married through a matrimonial agency.
20: And now corresponding with another man before she's even divorced from Walter.
19: Oh, I see.
20: No matter what happens, this must never come out. You don't know how people are out at Tuxedo Lake. Even if my own husband found this out...
19: When I put the word confidential in my ad, Mrs. Wilder, I meant it. Now, Mr. Phillipson... Are you sure your wife was corresponding with another man?
22: Yes, I found a letter from him and his picture in a bureau drawer. I tore it up right in front of her face and threw it in the fire.
19: Well, that wasn't very smart. It might have helped you get a divorce without paying through the nose.
22: Oh, I realize that now.
19: What do you mean by that?
22: Well, last Monday, I had lunch with Angela. She said she'd settle for $20,000 in cash in our house on Tuxedo Island.
19: And you mean you just shelled out $20,000 like that?
22: Yes, that same afternoon. It seemed the easiest way. She threatened to sue me for desertion if I left her and take all the money I have if she took me to court and tied up my contracts. And oh, I'm a builder, you know, and it would cost me much more than that.
20: I just want you to bring Angela back here before she causes a scandal that will wreck all our lives.
19: Mr. Phillipson, would you recognize the man in that picture if you ever saw him?
22: I can't be sure. I suppose so. I was so upset I don't even remember the name if there was one.
21: George, don't you think we ought to get the name of that marriage club?
22: I ought to know that. That's the way I met her. It's the Selby Friendship Club. Meet your companion for life.
20: The important thing is this, Mr. Valentine. Walter is staying with me and my husband on the island. So far, we only told Richard that Angela is off visiting some friends. It must remain that way.
19: Okay, I'll do my best. You'd better give me the keys to your place, Phillipson. Maybe I can pick up a lead there.
22: Here you are. That's that. When a woman is just over 40, well over 60...
20: Oh, this is no time for you to feel sorry for yourself, Walter.
19: Yeah, Brooksy, take these keys. I'll meet you on the landing at Tuxedo Lake in a couple of hours. Then we'll go over to Mr. Phillipson's house.
21: Okay, George.
20: Well, what are you going to do, Mr. Valentine?
19: Pay a visit to the Selby Friendship Club. See what I can find out about Angela's unknown suitor. Now, Mr. Selby, I'm afraid I'm not mistaken.
3: I can't believe it, Mr. Valentine. Not Angela Kramer Holloway, Philiston.
19: Amazing how you remember the names of all her husbands. But, of course, you've been providing her with them for years.
3: Young man, I don't like your cynical tone.
19: So sorry. I guess I got out of the wrong side of the bed this morning.
3: The Friendship Club serves a very definite purpose.
19: Yeah, I know.
3: Bring together people with identical interests has proven much more successful than aimless courtships and haphazard romances. Our motto is, meet your companion for life.
19: Such as Mrs. Angela Kramer Holloway Philiston.
3: Of course, there are exceptions,
19: all right,
3: but
19: let's skip the spiel, Cupid. It stands to reason that if Angela got the romantic urge again, she'd patronize the Friendship Club, which gave us such excellent service in the past.
3: Well, I'm sorry to disappoint you, sir. I know of no correspondence between Mrs. Philiston and any of my clients.
19: You sure about that?
3: In fact, Mr. Valentine, I tore up Angela's card in our files. After a year, I assume she was blissfully united with that nice elderly Mr. Philiston.
19: Well, don't get a nervous breakdown, friend. You can always type another card. Now, look, you put out a bulletin, don't you? Listing the different eager beavers bent on matrimony?
3: Yes, indeed. Once every month.
19: Well, if I could get a hold of your latest bulletin, maybe Mr. Philiston could spot the man he saw in that letter.
3: Unfortunately, the new bulletin won't be off the press at the Bixby Printers for another week. Then I shall be glad to let you see one.
19: Thanks a lot.
3: Oh, don't mention it. But if you think I'm just one of those fly-by-night marriage bureaus, you're sadly mistaken. I've spent 30 years bringing together people who thought they didn't have a soulmate in the world.
19: Goodbye, Mr. Selby.
21: Well, George, looks as though this trip to Philiston's house wasn't worth the boat ride across the lake.
19: Yeah, Angel. Everything neat as a pin inside there. Not a sign of violence anywhere.
21: Well, we don't have much to work on, do we?
19: Well, I thought I could get something out of Selby. That was a complete washout.
21: Well, George.
19: Yeah, Brooksy?
21: May I say something? I mean, as a woman.
19: I wouldn't have you say it any other way.
21: Oh. Well, did you notice Mrs. Philiston's closets?
19: Well, like any other woman's, why?
21: Stuffed to overflowing with furs, lined with dozens of dresses and racks of shoes.
19: Look, this is no time to comment on feminine extravagance, Angel.
21: Yeah, but how about feminine psychology?
19: Huh?
21: Well, members of our sex just don't leave all those frills and fripperies behind, especially when we're supposed to be running off with another man.
19: Yeah. Hey, wait a minute, Brooksy, you got something.
21: Mm-hmm.
19: Look, get to a phone.
21: Okay, I saw one in the living room.
19: Call the Wilders. If Edith doesn't want to walk over here, ask her for a quick inventory of her sister's things.
21: Of course. She'll know if Angela took anything with her.
19: How do you like that? She can't just be missing. Nothing as simple as...
4: Never is, my friend.
19: Hey, where did you come from?
4: Who are you, one of Angela's friends? It's hard to tell. Sometimes they're young, sometimes they're old.
19: What have you got to do with Angela?
4: Oh, nothing. I'm just her son.
19: Son?
4: So you see, I speak with authority. Can I get you a drink?
19: Well, if you're her son, aren't you at all concerned about what's happened to her since Monday?
4: I haven't been able to sleep one single night.
19: Now, that's obvious.
4: I have the greatest admiration for my mother and her assorted husbands. I'm Bud Kramer. I spring from Mama's number one marriage club bargain. Are you going to be the fourth, Papa?
19: The name's Valentine. I'm here to see if I can find your mother.
4: Get out.
19: Hey, now, wait a minute.
4: I said get out! If you never find her, it'll be the best break I ever got. This house will belong to me, and I'll come into some money.
19: If you don't stop sticking your chin in my face, son, I'm going to have to do something about it.
4: Oh, it's fine to have a mother you can respect. You know, you can always help her with her letters when she decides it's time for another husband. Well, didn't you hear me? Get out of here!
19: Let's not be a problem, huh?
4: Door my arm.
19: You'd better go upstairs and go to bed. You've had a busy night, and you've been getting around today, too. Go on, sleep it off.
4: Yeah, I'll do that. I'll sing myself to sleep with Brahms' lullaby. Or maybe I'll make it Mother McCree. Be sure to find my mother, will it? Tell her how much a little boy needs her.
21: George, who was that? What did he mean?
19: We'll get to him later. What did Edith say?
21: Hmm. Well, it's the strangest thing, darling.
19: Yeah, what is?
21: Edith says apparently Angela didn't take a stitch of clothing with her. And you know that blue plaid dress hanging over the chair in her bedroom?
19: Yeah, I saw it.
21: Well, Walter said that was the one she wore the day he gave her the $20,000 and she disappeared.
19: With a towel around her or a bathing suit? Oh, no, Brooksy, this doesn't whack up at all.
21: Yeah, I know.
19: It's beginning to look more like something for homicide, not missing persons.
21: Well, Lieutenant Riley is just going to love us when we present him with this case.
19: Well, of course, we're not sure yet. Brooksy, I'm going to take one more stab at keeping this confidential.
21: Meaning?
19: A visit to Bixby Printers. I'd like to get a preview of next month's bulletin of the Friendship Club.

0: I know Selby's bulletin hasn't come out yet, Mr. Bixby, but could I take a look at the advance proofs?
1: Well, I suppose I could do that for you. They're right over here.
2: Oh, we'll have them back in the morning. We just want someone to take a look at.
1: I take it, Mr. Valentine, you're from the police.
0: Well, let's just say I'm working with the police.
1: Well, okay, just so long I don't lose any time on the job. Yeah, they're right here in this file. I just had them out a couple hours ago. Selby called up and wanted something ripped out before he went to press.
2: Oh. George, that would be after you talked to him.
0: Yeah, I know. Look, Bixby, have you got that part Selby wanted left out?
2: Was there a picture of a man in it?
1: No, as I remember it, it was a listing of a lady. She must have changed her mind. Happens all the time. Sent the picture back to Mr. Selby by messenger. But here's the copy that went with it, if you want to see it.
0: Yeah. Friendship Club member number 40. Young, attractive divorcee. Amiable, fun-loving, anxious to live life to the fullest. Major interests, good books, cooking, and so forth and so on.
2: Well, that's a dead end.
0: Yeah. All right, Mr. Bixby, we'll have these back to you in the morning first thing. Let's get back, Brooksy.
2: You know, I'm beginning to feel like a Tuxedo Lake commuter.

0: be exclusive, George, but I'd hate to make this trip to the island every time I came home late.
1: Yeah, it is kind of dark, Angel. But that green light way up ahead, that's the Philistine dock.
0: Say, what happens if Mr. Philistine doesn't recognize any of these Romeos in the bulletin as Angela's boyfriend?
1: Well, suspecting what we do, Brooksy, we'll just have to dump the case in Lieutenant Riley's lap tomorrow morning.
0: We won't be giving him much to work on, except our suspicions.
1: And the fact that when a woman walks around with $20,000 in cash, she just naturally... Hey, Brooksy, that motorboat coming toward us.
0: Well, they can see us. They've got their searchlight right on us.
1: Well, I can't see a thing with that glare.
0: Turn, George, turn. They're coming right at us.
1: I'm trying. What's the matter with you? Oh, can't you see it? Brooksy!

0: a small outboard motorboat heading toward the island in Tuxedo Lake. Suddenly, out of the darkness roars a powerful motorboat, its searchlight blinding George and Claire. A sudden, terrifying crash as the boat upsets, leaving its shaken occupants to struggle ashore. Now, a few minutes later, in front of the fireplace in the Philistine home, George and Claire are trying to puzzle out just what they might have stumbled on in this strange case of Angela Philistine. Angela, still married but corresponding with a matrimonial club, and now missing for days.
1: Oh, George, this fire feels wonderful.
2: Yeah, it sure does. Well, there's one thing sure. Whoever just tried to feed us to the fish is right here on Tuxedo Lake.
1: Yeah, but what is it we know that we don't know we know?
2: Oh, Brooksy, at this point, I don't know from nothing. The three people who might possibly want us out of the way are right here on this island. Bud Kramer, Angela's son, who hates his own mother.
1: Mr. Philistine, who got such a raw deal from Angela, the one and only time he used the services of the Friendship Club.
2: Yeah, that's right. And Sister Edith, who said she'd do anything to keep a breath of scandal from the swank shores of Tuxedo Island.
1: All this doesn't exactly give you a comfortable feeling, does it?
2: Brooksy, before we see Lieutenant Riley in the morning, we're going to check every boat tied up around this lake.
3: And that's Act One of Let George Do It. We'll be right back with Act Two right after this.
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1: George, where are you going?
2: Hey, come here, Brooksy.
1: Huh? George, the Philistine boat.
2: Yeah, the Angela. Tied up right here in front of the house, as innocent as you please. And look at this big dent right here on her nose, all the paint scraped off.
1: Well, it looks more and more like it has to be one of those three.
2: Yeah.
1: Hey,
2: what the...
1: Somebody. There's somebody out there in the lake, George.
2: Oh, what a night. Just hope whoever was using this boat tonight left the keys in it.

0: Valentine, I've told you. I went into the village to celebrate.
1: Sounds phony to me, bud.
2: What have you got to celebrate with your mother missing?
0: Well, that's what I was celebrating.
1: Let's skip that routine.
0: I was feeling pretty good, so I thought I'd swim across the lake.
2: Clothes and all?
0: Seemed like a good idea at the time. Suddenly, I had to prove to myself that I was a reasonable facsimile of a man.
1: Yeah.
0: Guess I'm not in very good shape.
1: How about this version, bud? You tied up the Angela after you plowed into us. And you were swimming away from the island toward the shore.
2: Then you'd be in the clear.
0: I don't know what you two are talking about.
1: We'll see about that later. Now, you go upstairs to your room and stay there.
0: Look, you can't order me around.
1: I said go to your room.
0: Yeah, go to your room, buddy. When I was a kid, whenever I was in the way, Angela would say, go to your room, buddy. My adoring mother. Fun-loving. Anxious to live life to the fullest. Oh, where's my wandering mother tonight?
2: I can't help feeling sorry for that boy, George.
1: To tell you the truth, I wasn't listening to him very hard.
2: What?
1: These red flagstones in front of the fireplace.
2: Yeah, what about them?
1: Red stains on red flagstones wouldn't show up very clearly ordinarily. But the light of the fire brings them out.
2: Huh?
1: Look at him, Brooksy.
2: Is that blood?
1: Could be. This might be the sign of violence we didn't find when we went over this place before.
2: Well, if you're right, Lieutenant Riley will certainly have something to work on when we come back here in the morning.
1: And if I'm right, Brooksy, it means Angela Philiston was murdered.
3: All right, Valentine, where are these bloodstains you dragged me out here to see?
2: But George, they're gone.
1: Wait a minute, what is this? Someone scrubbed these flagstones clean during the night.
3: You don't say.
1: Oh, what a metal midget I turned out to be. I should have stayed right here while you went back to town, Brooksy.
2: But how could anybody know what we found?
1: Oh, well, at least I'm bright enough to know the answer to that one. Somebody knew every move we made last night.
3: Ah! Stop sounding like a bee picture. Next you'll be talking about trap doors and hidden passages.
2: Oh, that's not fair, Lieutenant Riley.
3: I get dragged out of bed. I bring the best men in the department out here with me. They dredge the lake, and all they're coming up with is some undernourished trout.
1: All right, Riley. Give me a chance to think, will you?
3: Hayes here. Look at him. One of the best men in our lab, crawling around on his knees like a charwoman looking for something that isn't here.
4: I'll be through here in a minute, Lieutenant.
3: Oh, I can't thank you enough for that bracing, invigorating trip across the lake, Valentine, but I've got better things to do with my time!
1: Lieutenant, somebody tried to run us down on the lake last night, and he was using Philiston's boat.
3: Yeah.
4: Oh, Lieutenant.
3: Yeah, what is it, Hayes?
4: These red particles between the cracks in the floor here, they might mean something.
1: All right, be careful with those, Hayes, very careful.
4: Got him in this bottle. You want to initial the label, Lieutenant, in case we ever need it for evidence?
3: Yeah, sure, sure. But just remember this, Valentine. If this proves to be ketchup from a weenie roast they had in this fireplace, I'll do it!
1: What do you say we wait and see, Lieutenant? It may not be ketchup at all. Just barbecue sauce. The kind that's too hot to handle.
3: Well, Valentine was right. It was blood, all right. Human blood.
5: Angela's? I don't understand. Who'd want to kill her?
6: Oh, I can't believe it.
1: We found it's the same blood type as your sister's, Mrs. Wilder.
6: Oh, no. No.
2: Now, that's not going to help at all, Mrs. Wilder.
6: Oh, I know I may have sounded selfish and petty. Just thinking of the scandal Angela might cause, but now that it looks as though my sister was murdered, none of that matters.
3: All right, folks, all right. Let's settle down and do some straight talking, huh? Mr. Philiston.
5: Yes, Lieutenant.
3: Well, this is the way it shapes up. Your wife never left the island. If she did, she was carried out after she was murdered in front of that fireplace. And we'll find the body if we have to dig up every inch around Tuxedo Lake.
5: Lieutenant, I admit I wanted to hate Angela when I found out what she was doing. But I'll give everything I own to find the man who killed her.
6: Mr. Valentine, you were trying to track down the man Angela was corresponding with. What did you find out at that friendship club?
1: I did have some pictures for Mr. Philiston to identify. But they're all at the bottom of the lake now.
2: Yes, very convenient.
3: About the $20,000, Mr. Philiston, that you were supposed to have given your wife.
5: No, what about it?
3: We checked into all of your accounts. There's no record of any withdrawal like that.
5: Well, I took that money out of a safe deposit box.
1: Well, that's not where most people keep that much money, is it, Mr. Philiston?
5: Oh, no, but being in the building game, it pays to be able to put your hands on ready cash.
3: All right, that's your story.
5: How I know what you're thinking, but you're wrong. Maybe it was foolish to resort to a marriage club, but I was lonely. I, She never brought me any happiness, but I never heard Angela.
7: Well, we're going to stay right here at headquarters because we got a lot of things to talk about.
3: I'm still checking on Bud Kramer's story. All he does is prattle about his amiable, fun-loving mother.
1: Oh, he's still at it, huh? Look, Brooksy.
2: Yes, George.
1: You stick right here. Lieutenant, you don't mind if I duck out for a few minutes, do you?
3: Oh, I won't waste time asking you why.
1: Oh, but I'll tell you. There's a little angle to this case I overlooked. But I'm going to take care of it right now.
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1: Come on, Selby, give. You were holding out on me before, weren't you?
25: Well, I answered all of your questions to the best of my knowledge.
1: You mean you just told me as much as you thought I should know. But now you gotta open up, Selby. This is a murder case, and the police are in on it.
25: Oh, dear.
1: Well, come on, give.
25: All right. You understand, I had to think of my business, what it might sound like if Angela's disappearance ever got into the papers. You know.
1: Never mind that, Cupid. Get to the point.
25: Yes, of course. I suppose I should have told you that Angela was the second wife of Walter Phillison met through the Friendship Club.
1: Well, surprise.
25: That's the truth.
1: Some names, Selby, some facts.
25: Well, the name of Phillison's first wife was Frieda Merritt. She was a widow, pretty well off.
1: Yeah?
25: They were married 5 years ago, and then she...
1: Then what?
25: She was out alone fishing about 2 years ago. Her boat turned over, and she was drowned. But it was an accident, Mr. Valentine. The police said it was.
1: Uh-huh. Better get your hat, Selby.
25: Why, where are we going?
1: Police headquarters. I want you to repeat that story to Lieutenant Riley. I think we found the answer to just what's been happening over there on Tuxedo Island.
3: Well, thanks, Mr. Selby. Now, what about this, Philiston?
0: I suppose I should have known this would have come out anyway.
1: Why didn't you tell us before that you got your first wife through Selby's friendship club?
2: Yes, you made us believe you were just a lonely man. And that was the first time you ever did anything like that.
0: Does any man ever want to admit that he was played for a fool twice?
3: What's that supposed to mean?
0: Frieda and I weren't too happy after a while. Either.
3: And she died. Well, believe me, we're going to check into that accident, and much more thoroughly this time, now that we know what we're looking for.
0: That was an accident.
3: And what about Angela?
0: Oh, I don't know what happened to Angela after I gave her the $20,000.
3: Of which we find no record.
25: I'm sorry, Mr. Philiston, but I had to tell them what I knew.
0: Oh, leave me alone.
25: Oh, I do hope there'll be as little mention of the Friendship Club as possible in this affair.
2: Is that all you've got to worry about, Mr. Selby?
25: Of course, Miss Brooks. I've spent years and years building...
3: Okay, Selby, okay. You can beat it now. We'll call you when we need you.
25: Yes, Lieutenant. Of course.
1: Just a minute, Lieutenant.
3: Huh?
1: Is it your usual practice to let a murderer walk out of your office?
3: What are you talking about?
0: You mean Selby?
25: What kind of a joke is this supposed to be? I told you all I knew.
3: Let me in on this, Valentine.
2: Me too.
25: I'd certainly like to know what you're talking about.
1: You had me on the hook for a long time, Selby, until I started remembering a few things.
25: Lieutenant, he doesn't know what he's saying.
3: Well, suppose we listen anyway.
1: And stop squirming, Mr. Lonely Hearts. You can't talk your way out of this. It's there in black and white.
0: Please, Mr. Valentine, tell us what you know.
1: When I first walked into your office, Selby, you said you thought Mrs. Philiston was happily married.
25: Well, yes.
1: You said you even took a card out of the file and tore it up.
25: That's right.
1: But then why did you have her name listed in your new bulletin as a likely marriage prospect?
25: That's a lie.
1: Friendship Club member number 40, young, attractive divorcee, amiable, fun-loving, anxious to live life to the fullest.
2: Of course. That was a description of Angela. We never thought of it because we were looking for a man.
3: Those are the same words her son keeps repeating like a drunken parrot.
1: Words he could never forget, because they were the ones Angela always used when she was looking for a new husband.
0: That's the same way she described herself in the ad I answered.
25: Lieutenant, you don't believe...
1: Save it, Cupid. You just ran your business. It's going to hang you.
2: George? I still don't understand what reason Selby had for killing Angela.
1: Because Cupid got double-crossed, Angel.
2: Double-crossed?
1: Yep. According to Riley, Selby had quite a little racket on the side. Like Angela, for instance.
2: Oh?
1: He saw she was getting restless with a man so much older than herself.
2: I see. So why not get a nice fat settlement from the old boy? The Friendship Club can always come up with a new husband.
1: They would have split that $20,000, Brooksy. But when she said, no, go, and if you do anything about it, I'll go to the police, he killed her and buried her body.
2: Hmm. Selby didn't miss a trick, did he? Even to using Philiston's boat to run us down.
1: Well, he knew what the police would think when they learned about how he married the first Mrs. Philiston and how she died. Which, by the way, was an accident.
2: Oh, darling, I'm so glad.
1: Hmm?
2: That we met in a nice, normal way.
1: Hmm? Oh, yeah. A USO canteen. Yeah, I remember. You were one of the hostesses.
2: Yeah. Yeah.
1: You walked up and said demurely, what about it, soldier? Dance?
2: Oh, yes. Wasn't it beautiful?
1: Yeah. And then I said,
2: And that was that. After all, no girl could resist such a pretty compliment.

0: Tonight's adventure of George Valentine has been brought to you by Standard of California on behalf of independent Chevron gas stations and Standard stations throughout the West. Let George Do It stars Robert Bailey as George with Francis Robinson as Claire. Wally Mayer appears as Lieutenant Riley. Tonight's story was written by David Victor and Herbert Little Jr. and directed by Don Clark. Also heard in the cast were Irene Tedrow as Edith, Paul McVeigh as Walter, Jack Edwards as Bud, Joe Forte as Selby, and Stanley Farrar as Bixby. The music is composed and conducted by Eddie Dunstetter. Your announcer, John Heaston. 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
1: Island in the Lake, from May 31st, 1948. Let George Do It aired on the Mutual Broadcasting System from 1946 through 54. And after it wrapped up, Bob Bailey moved to CBS to star in Yours Truly, Johnny Dollar. I'm Greg Bell, and as you heard, in the role of Lieutenant Riley was Wally Mayer. Well, he also played a police officer by the name of Sergeant Matt Greb on another radio cop drama. I'll name it, then wrap up when radio was right after this break.
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0: Welcome back to When Radio Was. Before the break, we heard Wally Mayer as Lieutenant Riley on Let George Do It. And I mentioned on another series he played a different police officer. Mayer was Sergeant Matt Greb on The Lineup. I'm your host, Greg Bell, and that'll do it this time around, but take a moment and visit whenradiowas.com. And until next time, I bid you farewell.
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3: From ABC News, I'm Wayne Cabot. 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
4: After 2 weeks of trading lethal strikes, a brief lull in the fighting between the U.S. and Iran, but tensions remain high in the region. Over the weekend, U.S. Central Command says it boarded a ship in the Arabian Sea on suspicion of violating the U.S. blockade of Iran before ultimately letting it go. On Tuesday, Israeli Prime Minister Benjamin Netanyahu is scheduled to meet with President Trump, their first face-to-face since February, where he argued for joint U.S.-Israeli attacks on Iran days before the start of the war. Mike Dubusky, ABC News. New York.
3: The lull in bombings has crude oil lower, both domestically and globally. International crude at $90 a barrel. AAA's national average of gas prices here, $4.11 a gallon. Same as yesterday. 12 cents higher than a week ago, 94 cents higher than a year ago. Democratic leader Hakeem Jeffries at a rally in Bethlehem, PA, put the blame on Republicans.
5: They told you they'd stop spending money on stupid wars in the Middle East. They promised to bring energy prices down by 50% and get gas below $2 a gallon. The exact opposite has happened.
3: A stunning, scary scene in Seattle. Two people parachuting from the iconic Space Needle. That was Friday, and police still haven't found them. Here's ABC's Jacqueline Lee.
6: Police say the pair, who they identified as base jumpers, entered the Space Needle with purchased tickets that were then scanned. Authorities are looking for the duo and are unsure of where the men landed. The two face charges of committing criminal trespass.
7: A spokesperson from the Space Needle saying in a statement they are aware of the incident and are working with investigators.
3: Some people now are being allowed to return to the Madrid area, but across Spain and France, wildfires have more than 300,000 people evacuated. Flames near Bordeaux City, wine country, too close for comfort. 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
3: Police in Germany seeking more suspects in a van ramming at a Pride event. From Berlin, ABC's Britt Klenet.
10: Police surrounding this mangled car they say was used in that deadly terror attack in Germany at a Pride parade that killed one person and injured over two dozen. It took authorities less than 24 hours to track down a suspect on the west side of the city. He was shot and killed after charging at police with a knife. Police are now investigating whether there was another suspect involved.
3: Grenada, a search is on for an American vacationer.
11: 44-year-old Elizabeth Waddell was last seen on a beach on the southern coast of Grenada Wednesday afternoon. Liz flew to Grenada without her husband, Kalen. He's now on the ground in the country to help with the search. He spoke with Grenada Broadcasting Network.
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3: That's ABC's Morgan Norwood. 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Wayne Cabot, ABC News.
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0: I'm Greg Bell, and we open with comedy as we travel to Summerfield, and then a bit of adventure as we make our weekly visit with Chandu the Magician. The Great Gildersleeve is credited as being radio's first spinoff, having grown out of the highly rated comedy program Fibber McGee and Molly. It launched in August of 1941 and aired on radio well in the late 1950s. The driving premise found Wistful Vista resident Throckmorton P. Gildersleeve relocating to Summerfield in order to become the legal guardian for his orphan niece and nephew, Marjorie and Leroy Forrester. Which brings us to this episode. It finds Gildy having dinner with the parents of Marjorie's fiancé, Bronco Thompson, played by Richard Crenna, Mary Lee Robb is Marjorie, and Mr. and Mrs. Thompson voiced by Joseph Kearns and Jeanette Nolan. Let's head back to January 25th of 1950.
18: The Great Gildersleeve!

0: Now let's see what's going on in Summerfield. A couple of weeks ago, the great Gildersleeve was introduced to his niece Marjorie's future in-laws, Mr. and Mrs. Thompson. It wasn't exactly love at first sight.
1: That Mrs. Thompson. I never trust a woman who wears glasses on a chain. Lights on in the living room. Marjorie must have company. Probably Bronco Thompson. I'll be glad when they get married, and I can have the living room back again. Of course, I'll have Bronco's mother, too. Can't win.
2: Hey, Unc.
1: Leroy, what are you doing hiding out here in the bushes?
2: I'm making money. Bronco gave me a quarter to stay out of the living room. They're talking in there.
1: Oh?
2: You can see them through the porch railing.

0: Gildersleeve came over to our house and met my mother and father, and that was the end.
1: The end?
0: Marge, my mother's wondering why he hasn't invited them over to your house. There, I said it.
1: Bronco, I know that Unky... Well, he just hasn't thought about it.
0: Well, you know how mothers are. They're funny about those things.
1: Well, I know Uncle Mort would love to have them over if he knew they'd like to come.
2: Hello, children.
1: Oh, hello, Unky.
0: Oh, good evening, Mr. Gildersleeve.
2: Well, a nice fire. How are you, Bronco?
0: Oh, just fine. My mother and father are fine, too.
2: Oh? Well, good, good.
1: I was just thinking, Unky, you haven't seen Mr. and Mrs. Thompson since we went to dinner at their house.
2: No. Guess your folks don't get into Summerfield very often, Bronco.
0: Oh, they'd come in any time if they had some place to come to, Mr. Gildersleeve.
2: Well, there's a lot of interesting spots in Summerfield. We have a fine library, lots of books, a zoo. Yeah. The park is nice, too, in the summer.
1: Uncle Mort, Bronco means they'd come in if they had an invitation.
2: Oh, well, they can always come in and see us anytime at all.
0: Mr. Gildersleeve, I hope you'll forgive me, but how about Tuesday?
2: Tuesday? Well, I think I'd better check my calendar, Bronco. Let's see. What do I do on Tuesday night?
1: You read the paper, listen to Fibber McGee and Molly, and go to bed.
2: I'll tell you what I'll do, Bronco. I'll phone your mother tomorrow, and we'll make a definite date.
0: Oh, fine, Mr. Gildersleeve. That'll be dandy.
2: Yeah. Just peachy.

0: morning, Bertie. Don't have to blow the plaster down off the ceiling.
1: Hi, Unc.
0: Good morning, Leroy.
1: Good morning, Uncle Mort. Here's the telephone.
0: What?
1: The Thompson's number is Broadmoor 663.
0: Oh, for Marjorie, I can't call Mrs. Thompson on an empty stomach.
1: No, you've got to use a telephone. Uncle Mort, you promised Bronco you'd call his mother this morning and make a date for him to come over, and now you're not going to get out of it.
2: Are they coming over here?
1: Well, they most certainly are.
2: Oh, for corn's sake.
0: Marjorie, the Thompsons aren't even out of bed yet. I can't invite them over to dinner before breakfast.
1: Well, they've had breakfast. Mrs. Thompson gets the family up at 6:30.
0: Yeah, she would.
1: Breakfast is at 7. She washes the dishes at 7:30. Beds are made at 7:45, and by 8 o'clock she has the housework done. It's now 7:15.
0: Well, I can't call her now. I might get her right in the middle of lunch.
1: Uncle Mort?
0: Eh? All right, give me the telephone.

0: Hello?
1: Hello, is this Mrs. Thompson?
0: Yes, it is.
1: Well, guess who this is.
0: Good morning, Mr. Gildersleeve.
1: Good morning, Mrs. Thompson. I was telling Bronco last night I'd like to have you folks come over some evening and have dinner with us.
0: Thank you. Edward and I'll be very happy to come.
1: Well, good. How about Friday?
0: No, I don't think we can possibly come Friday.
1: You can't? Well, that's too bad. We're all looking forward to seeing you. That's the way things go. Better luck next time.
0: We could make it for Saturday night.
1: Saturday? Zeke.
0: Beg your pardon?
1: Great. Saturday is fine. Saturday evening.
0: Very well, and thank you, Mr. Gildersleeve.
1: Thank you. See you Saturday. Ta-ta, Mrs. Thompson.
0: Ta-ta, Mr. Gildersleeve. Oh, Edward.
2: Yes, my dear.
0: We're having dinner with Mr. Gildersleeve Saturday.
2: Who's Gildersleeve?
0: Marjorie's uncle.
2: Oh, yes. What about him?
0: We're having dinner with him.
2: Martha, wouldn't you rather go to a good movie?
0: No, Edward. It's the correct thing to do. I feel we owe it to our Bronco to find out all we can about Marjorie's family.
2: Why go to dinner? Do we have to find out what they eat?
0: Mr. Gildersleeve invited us to dinner, and it's proper that we go. I want to show Mr. Gildersleeve that we observe correct social behavior.
2: Sounds like an uproarious evening.

0: Yes, Miss Gilsey?
1: Bertie has a lot to do. You better get a pencil.
2: Yes, sir.
1: I want you to write these things down, Bertie. I'm having Mr. and Mrs. Thompson over Saturday for dinner and the evening. It's going to be extra special.
2: Yes, sir. I'm ready. What's going to happen?
1: Well, first of all, we'll have dinner.
2: Shall I write that down?
1: No, Bertie, we always have dinner. I want you to write down what we're going to have for dinner. How about a nice standing rib roast?
2: All right. I got it.
1: Now, let's see. You take it from there, Bertie. Fix up the best dinner you ever cooked. Outdo yourself.
2: I'll do myself. I'll write that down.
3: What's going on? Bertie taking dictation?
1: No, my boy. I'm getting things organized for the Thompson dinner Saturday night. You're in on this, too, you know.
3: What can I do? I'm just a little kid.
1: Leroy, everybody has to pitch in. Dinner will be at 6 o'clock sharp, real deluxe. We're going to have finger bowls, 3 forks, and separate plates for the salad. Du jour. After dinner at 7 o'clock, we'll move into the library for the demi-tasse.
3: The what?
1: Coffee, Leroy, in little cups. Better find some little cups, Bertie.
2: Yes, sir. I'll write that down.
3: We haven't got a library.
1: Well, that's an expression people use. Now, we'll go into the living room. It's sort of a library. We have some books there by the fireplace.
4: Hi, Unky. What's all the huddle about?
1: Hello, my dear. I'm making plans for Saturday night. It's going to be a big affair. Everything the best.
4: Oh, Unky, I hope you're not going to a lot of trouble. Let's just have a simple dinner the way we always do.
1: Simple dinner? I should say not. Mrs. Thompson is coming to look us over. And by George, we're going to give her an eyeful. Right in her gold-rim bifocals. Just wait.
2: Yes, sir. I'll write that down.

0: 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We'll be right back after this.
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0: Well, this is the day the great Gildersleeve entertains his niece's prospective in-laws at dinner. And no host has ever prepared for an important occasion with more elaborate care.
1: Hi, Unc. Where are you, Bill?
2: Is this going to be an interview, Leroy? Downtown. Where's Marjorie?
1: She went to the beauty parlor. She's getting a complete overhaul. What'd you bring home, Unc?
2: This is a book, my boy. A very interesting book called Etiquette by Emily Post.
1: What is it, a mystery story?
2: Probably a mystery to you, my boy. This is a complete guide to good manners for the entire family. We've got to be on our toes, Leroy. You, Bertie, and all of us. This may be a rough night.
1: Unc, there's no use in a little kid sitting around here after dinner. Can I go over to Piggy's house?
2: No, Leroy. We don't go off and leave our guests, no matter how much we'd like to.
1: But, Unc!
2: I'm going to need you here tonight, my boy.
1: Are you kidding?
2: I'm not kidding. When we have coffee in the living room, I thought you might build a big fire in the fireplace.
1: Oh, boy!
2: Yeah. Then I might call on you to play a piece on the piano.
1: Oh, brother.
2: Leroy, you know how hard it is to talk to the Thompsons. We may even show home movies.
1: Yeah? What with?
2: Well, going over this afternoon and borrow Judge Hooker's projector.
1: Keen, Unc. You going to rent a Hopalong Cassidy film?
2: Yeah, well, no. I'm going to show the movies I took last summer of the Ridge Falls Waterworks. Run along, Leroy. Want to see what Emily Post says. I know what's correct. It won't do any harm to double-check. Now, let's see what's correct. Invitations and regrets. Wish the Thompsons would send regrets. Balls and dances. Preparations for weddings. Hey, this book will come in handy there. Christenings. Love christenings. The well-appointed house. Well, we're all right on appointments. I borrowed Katie's silver candlesticks and Peavy's picture of Washington crossing the Delaware. Formal dinners. Here we are. Oh, Bertie!
3: You call me, Miss Gildersleeve?
2: Yes, Bertie. Everything coming along all right out in the kitchen?
3: Yes, sir. But I couldn't get that standing rib roast you wanted.
2: Oh? No standing ribs, eh?
3: So I settled for a rump roast. Yeah.
2: Well,
3: I hope that's okay.
2: Yeah, rump roast is fine ordinarily, Bertie, but for a formal-type dinner like this, certain meats are prescribed.
3: Yes, sir.
2: For instance, Emily Post recommends rack of lamb.
3: Lamb, huh?
2: Mm-hmm.
3: Mr. Gildersleeve, which part is the rack?
2: Well, the rack is, it's the part that, Bertie, why don't you take the rump roast back and talk to the butcher about that, huh?
3: Well, Bertie's got a lot to do, but I guess she can do that, too.
2: Yeah, fine, Bertie. We want to observe all the little niceties prescribed for such an occasion, don't we?
3: What other little niceties have you got in mind, Mr. Gildersleeve?
2: Well, we might just refresh ourselves on a few things here, both of us. For instance, Emily Post says when you clear the table for dessert...
3: I'll take care of clearing the table, Mr. Gildersleeve. Bertie knows how to load it, and she knows how to unload it. Miss Emily Post may know all about them little niceties, but when all is said and done, Bertie gets the dinner.
2: Oh, yes, I know that,
3: Bertie. It's up to Bertie. Miss Emily Post may know how to serve it, but when all is said and done, it's up to Bertie.
2: Now, Bertie...
3: Miss Emily Post can write all the books she wants to, but when all is said and done... You know who it's up to, Mr. Gildersleeve?
2: Yes, Bertie.
3: That's right, it's up to Bertie.
2: Better put Emily Post away and go over to Judge Hooker's. From now on, it's up to Bertie.

0: Well, the judge's shrubbery needs pruning. Wonder why the old goat doesn't come out and nibble it off. Yeah, I like that. Yeah, you can hardly see the picket fence. What a way to keep a gate closed. Tied with rope. Sounds like inner sanctum. Yeah, the judge will want to come over and meet the Thompsons tonight, but I'm not going to invite him. Besides, he'd hog the conversation. Oh, what a doorbell. You probably want me to have a cup of tea. I can hear him just now.
1: Well, come in, Gildy. I was just brewing a pot of tea. Well, come in, Gildy. I was just brewing a pot of tea.
0: I knew it.
1: What?
0: Nothing, Horace. I only have a minute.
1: So oh, you want the movie projector, don't you, Gildy?
0: That's right, Judge. Very kind of you to lend it to me.
1: Not at all, old friend. I have it right here. Showing home movies is an ideal way to entertain friends for an evening. Are you having anyone other than Bronco's family, Gildy?
0: No, Horace. I'm just returning an obligation.
1: Of course. I've never had the pleasure of meeting Marjorie's future in-laws.
0: Well, they're pretty cultured people, Judge.
1: Just the type I feel most at home with.
0: Sorry, Judge, but you know our dining room suit has only 6 chairs.
1: Oh. Well, Mr. and Mrs. Thompson, Bronco and Marjorie, that's 4. Leroy and you...
0: That's 6, Judge. 6. That's not the kind of a dinner where you can just drag up a piano stool and pitch in.
1: Oh, of course not. But in such a case, serving buffet style is in good Emily Post tradition.
0: Ah, well, Emily Post is not in charge tonight. It's up to Bertie. Now, if you'll just let me have your little projector...
1: Oh, yes, Gildy. Have you ever operated one of these machines?
0: No, but I'll get the hang of it, Judge.
1: It just occurred to me that since you're using my projector, perhaps I should join the party and operate the machine for you.
0: Oh, my goodness, Judge. Come on over after dinner and meet the Thompsons if you must.
1: Oh, thank you. My, I never battled so hard to get an invitation, but I won.
0: Well, I should have known better than to lock horns with an old goat. But remember, after dinner, Judge.

0: Well, it's so nice having our two families together at dinner, isn't it, Unky?
1: Oh, yes, indeed, Margie. I've been wanting to pay Mr. and Mrs. Thompson back ever since they had us over at their house.
2: The roast was wonderful, Gildersleeve. I enjoy a good rump roast.
1: Well, we were going to have rack of lamb, but they ran out of racks. Oh. Would anybody care for another helping of chocolate mousse?
3: I would.
1: Sit down, Leroy.
2: Wonderful.
1: Fine, Mr. Thompson. I'll have Bertie bring it right in. Bertie!
2: No more mousse, thank you.
1: Oh?
0: I'm afraid Edward was still talking about the roast, Mr. Gildersleeve.
1: Oh.
3: Did you call me, Mr. Gildersleeve?
1: Yes, Bertie. I thought perhaps somebody would like more of the mousse. How about you, Mrs. Thompson?
0: Oh, good heavens, no, Mr. Gildersleeve. One must watch one's figure, you know.
1: Well, I wouldn't worry about that if I were you. You have a very girlish figure for your age.
0: Thank you.
3: No more mousse, then?
1: Oh, Bronco?
4: Oh, no thanks, Mr. Gildersleeve.
1: Guess not, Bertie.
3: Nobody else wants any, what?
1: Leroy.
3: I'm sitting down.
1: Growing boy.
0: Bertie, I must tell you how very much we enjoyed your delightful dinner. It was simply delicious.
5: Well, thank you, ma'am.
2: Yes, Bertie, wonderful. Excellent. Don't you agree, Martha?
0: I just said so, Edward.
2: Oh, yes, of course.
1: All of us enjoy Bertie's cooking.
6: You're all nice to say that. Today when Mr. Gildersleeve started waving Emily Post at me, I said Emily Post can write all the books she wants to. And when all said and done, it's up to Bertie.
1: Shall we adjourn to the living room for black coffee?

0: Oh, grand coffee, Gildersleeve.
1: Yeah, I'm glad you like it. Care for a third cup, Mr. Thompson?
0: No, thanks. What happened to the young lovers?
2: Marjorie and Bronco went for a walk.
3: Lucky them.
0: Nice and quiet in here.
1: Yes, since Judge Hooker went for a drink of water.
0: Yes, indeed. Quiet.
4: As I was saying, Mr. Thompson, I made no secret of my desire to make your acquaintance this evening. I insisted on coming.
0: Oh, I see.
1: The judge is an old family friend, Mr. Thompson. Lawyer.
4: I understand you are interested in first editions. Well, I once saw a first edition of Poor Richard's Almanac, and it seems to me...
5: Excuse me, Miss Thompson.
2: Yes, Bertie?
5: You admired my dinner so much, I thought you'd like one of my personal recipes, and I wrote it down for you.
2: Oh, how thoughtful. Isn't it, Edward?
0: What? Oh, excellent, delicious dinner.
4: And it seems to me that Benjamin Franklin should have used...
5: I call it Bertie's potluck cake.
1: Yeah, all right, Bertie. Bertie, she can read it later.
5: Yes, sir.
4: And it seems to me, Mr. Thompson, that Franklin's Poor Richard...
5: You try it, Miss Thompson. Let me know how you make out.
2: Thank you, Bertie.
4: Getting back to Poor Richard's Almanac.
1: Judge, you and Bertie are hogging the conversation.
4: Oh? Well, when does the feature film start?
0: Yes, let's see the home movies, Gildersleeve.
1: Well, Leroy built such a big fire, I'm afraid it's too bright in here at the moment. So while we're waiting, Leroy might entertain us by playing a piece on the piano. Leroy?
2: Does Leroy play?
5: Well...
2: I love good music.
4: Go ahead, Leroy.
5: Okay. I will now play a little Tchaikovsky.
1: The boy loves Tchaikovsky.
2: Do you hear that, Edward? Isn't it marvelous?
0: Huh? Oh, yes, delightful dinner. Good.
1: I hope he hits that C sharp. C sharp, Leroy.
5: Yeah, I'll start over.
1: 6 years he's been making the same mistake. Zeke.
5: I'll get it this time.
1: He's nervous, I guess, folks. Never mind, Leroy. Pour some water on the fire and we'll have the movies. Now, this reel gets a little technical, folks. I call it the story behind your faucet. Now, watch. You know what that is? That's a close-up of a snifter valve. We use those at the water department. And there's a shot of me at my desk. I took that myself. That's why you can't see anything but my feet. Now, that's a view of the Big Ridge Dam. Now look over there at the left, where the trees are. Oop, it's gone. Anyway, that was the pump house. I took more movies of the waterworks than I thought. But everybody seems fascinated. That's a girl walking along there. I don't know who it is. She was hitchhiking on the road to Ridge Falls. There's a good view now, but it's blurred. Somebody walked in front of the camera. I think it was Jesse Campbell. The excavation you see right now is they were laying some new pipe. And right there you see a piece of the pipe. It's behind the log. Now here's the water tank, full of water, with the sun going down behind it. Kind of dramatic. Well, guess that's all. It's a very interesting trip. Turn on the lights, Leroy.
5: Okay.
1: Well, how'd everybody like the movies? Oh, they're all asleep.
3: Yeah, I woke up just in time.
1: What an evening. Gildersleeve, you're a big flop. You've disgraced little Marjorie.
2: Hey, Mr. Thompson's waking up.
1: I've never been so embarrassed in my life.
0: Martha, turn over on your side. You're snoring again.
2: But, oh, good heavens. Was I asleep?
1: Well, you just dozed off for a second.
2: Edward! Wake up! Wake up!
0: Oh, yes, of course.
1: Pretty warm in here, of course. Big dinner, too.
2: Oh, dear. Mr. Gildersleeve, can you ever forgive us?
4: Huh?
2: I've never been so embarrassed in my life. How could we have done such a thing?
1: Well, these things happen. Don't you give it a thought.
2: Edward! For heaven's sake.
0: Oh, yes, delicious dinner.
2: Oh. Oh, Mr. Gildersleeve, you must think we're terrible.
1: Now, Mother, it's all right.
2: Oh, we've disgraced our poor Bronco.
1: No, you haven't. Dry your tears, Mother. Who cares? It's all in the family. Kick the judge, Leroy.

0: Well, good night, Mrs. Thompson.
1: Good night, Mr. Gildersleeve. It was a lovely evening, really.
2: Oh, yes, lovely evening. Good night, Mr. Gildersleeve.
3: I'm Leroy.
2: Oh, yes. Leroy, I enjoyed your singing very much.
3: Did I sing?
0: Leroy played the piano, Mr. Thompson.
2: Oh, well, he's a very talented boy.
1: Oh, dear. Edward, come get in the car.
0: No. You ought to be careful driving home, Mr. Thompson.
2: Oh, Mrs. Thompson drives. I merely sit behind the wheel.
0: Well, take it easy, folks. Good night, Bronco.
4: Good night, Mr. Gildersleeve. Good night, Marge.
5: Good night, Bronco.
0: See you all soon.
6: Good night. Good night. Later. Good night. Good night.
0: Be careful.
7: Oh, brother, what a family. No chance of Mr. Thompson going to sleep at the wheel, though. I'll bet Martha gives him an earful on the way home. Edward! Good night, everybody.
8: From January 25th, 1950, Harold Perry as Gildersleeve, Mary Lee Robb as Marjorie, Richard Crenna as Bronco, Walter Tetley as Leroy, and Lillian Randolph as Bertie. The Thompsons voiced by Joseph Kearns and Jeanette Nolan. Now, in May of that year, they would air the famous Marjorie and Bronco wedding episode. 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After living with Uncle Mort for a few years, the newlyweds would move next door. And later, they had twins. Well, Bronco actor Richard Crenna also played a couple cracking-voiced teenage characters on the radio. He was Walter Denton on R. Miss Brooks and boyfriend Oogie Pringle on A Date with Judy. Crenna later starred in the 1950s television sitcom The Real McCoys, and he carved out a nice long motion picture career with roles in The Sand Pebbles, Wait Until Dark, Body Heat, and some of the Rambo films in which he played Sylvester Stallone's former commanding officer, Colonel Troutman. Well, I'm Greg Bell, and when we continue on When Radio Was, we'll make our weekly visit with Chandu the Magician. We'll be right back.
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5: Chandu the Magician. Good evening, ladies and gentlemen. The makers of White King Soap present for your enjoyment Chandu the Magician. At the gypsy camp in the wooded Balkan mountains, young Nicholas Karowitz, formerly the crown prince, secretly tells Frank Chandler of an ominous quarrel between Foreign Minister Jan Metsos, head of the present regime, and the strange Russian who calls himself Prince Dmitri. Both have received orders from the powerful, unknown figure Chandler is risking his life to defeat. Meanwhile, in her brightly painted gypsy wagon, an old woman reads the future for Betty Regent. Bob listens horrified to a prediction that Betty is to fall under the curse of Mulga, an ancient oriental spell of black magic. For the first time, he senses his own danger, knowing now what Dmitri meant when he mockingly insisted that Bob and Betty must be his friends. And outside the wagon at the campfire, a strange gypsy sings a fiery, menacing song and then swiftly disappears among the dark pines. Chandu, the magician.
17: Who was this strange one? Where is he? The bad thing.
18: No, you won't find him around here. He's on his way back to the mountain.
17: We have many men, Chandu. We will follow him and bring him back to the fire. He will sing a different song when our knives are at his throat. Bid Bradley!
18: No, you and I'll follow him alone, Lupu. He must be one of Estaban's men.
19: But then Estaban knows you're going up there, Frank. Oh, you can't go now.
18: I've got to, Dot.
19: Oh, you'll be killed.
18: Well, that song might not have been intended just for me. It could have meant the whole camp.
20: Oh, it was too, Uncle Frank. Blanca said so.
17: Blanca is a wise woman, Chandu. She knows.
21: She sure does. She wants to tell you something, Uncle Frank.
18: Not now, Bob. Lupo and I must be on our way. Warning or no warning.
17: Aye, Blanca knew when the camp was made that this was a bad clearing. She said the signs were bad.
18: She was right. It's too close to the mountain trail. No wonder Estaban was suspicious.
19: Oh, we should have stayed at the castle after all.
20: And miss all this?
17: No, Pani. This camp is for only one night. Tomorrow you will be in the Valley of the Diablo, far from this place.
18: I'll see you there, Dot.
17: It is a warm valley, even in winter, when the snow lies deep. Many small pools of hot water boil up from deep in the earth. Men call them the Devil's Necklace.
21: Hey, that ought to be solid. We can go swimming.
18: Listen, Bob.
19: Oh, it's a Estaban's gypsies.
20: It's coming from right over our heads.
18: Oh, we can't be that close to the mountain.
17: No, Chandu. But you see this, how do you say, cliff behind us? It goes off up for 1,000 feet.
21: Yeah?
17: And at the top is a small flat place where men may look down into this valley.
20: How do you know, Lupu?
21: I thought nobody ever went near Estaban's place up there.
17: I have not gone there, Pan, but I have walked in these mountains when I was a child.
18: We're wasting time, Lupu. That fellow will be too far ahead of us.
21: Well, if it's as easy as all that to get up to that mountain, how come they keep saying nobody can find the way?
18: Well, I told you what I think, Bob. Nobody really wants to find it. Come on, Lupu. Oh,
19: wait, Frank. Come over here for a moment.
20: Lupu, who do you think Estaban is? Uncle Frank doesn't think he's a gypsy at all.
18: What is it, Dot?
19: Tell me what to do if Estaban's men raid the camp tonight.
18: Oh, I don't think they will, Dot. That fellow had a good look around while he was singing. We could see it was just an ordinary gypsy camp.
19: Yeah, but what if they do come?
18: Do nothing. You saw how they went about it the other day in Lubova. They're terrorists. If they come, it'll only be to frighten these people into moving on.
19: Oh, I wish we hadn't come up here.
18: Dot, I wouldn't leave you and Betty here if I thought anything would happen to you.
19: Well, no, but...
18: Just don't let Bob get any ideas and start a fight if they do come. Well, I must go, Dot. It'll be all night on the way to the mountain, the best we can do.
19: All right, Frank. Oh, useless to say be careful. But don't take any chances, will you?
18: Not a chance. All right, Lupo. Let's go.
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18: We can rest a few minutes, Lupo. Well, we made good time.
17: He does not know we follow on his heels like wolves. Did Chandu?
18: I hope not. We don't want to get too close to him either. You know, it seems to me if we follow this ravine, we'll come out at about the point of the scimitar on the mountain.
17: Anno. When I'm an old man, my grandchildren shall hear the story of how we came alone to the evil mountain.
18: By that time, I hope the story of Esteban will be forgotten, like a bad dream.
17: Nicti, what have you thought what we will do if we shall meet Esteban himself?
18: Well, that'll depend on who he turns out to be.
17: If he is the man who killed my brother...
18: Let's get this straight now, Lupo. This is no time for personal feuds, and there's a law to deal with murder.
17: Law? You say Jan Metzos is protecting Esteban. What does he think of law?
18: You're not to kill Esteban.
17: I have followed a murderer over the earth for many years. If he is Esteban,
18: Lupo,
17: I will...
18: When you joined the Brotherhood, you swore to put its work before anything else, as we all do.
17: Ano Chandu, but...
18: It's not easy. I know that myself.
17: Gebats, you are not like me, with hate burning in your heart like a white flame.
18: That's true. I've learned better.
17: If I had learned the secrets of the East like you, I would have killed the black-hearted one with magic long ago.
18: Oh, no, you wouldn't. Well, the power would be gone. Lupu, I want your word that you won't kill Esteban if he is the man. Or you'll turn back now.
17: I can only tell you this, Chandu. If I look into his face, I will try to remember my oath. Do not send me back.
18: All right. We'll let it go at that. Let's go on now.
17: Chandu, is it true you can look into a crystal and see even more than the wisest gypsy?
18: I don't know about that, Lupu. Some of them know the action secrets, too. It's true that...
17: What is that? Esteban?
18: No. It's a message for me. Perhaps from my teacher in India.
17: But you cannot hear, Chandu. You have not brought the crystal.
18: I have only to stretch out my hand. It is here.
17: Aye. It is beyond thinking. I will go away where I cannot hear.
18: No, you needn't, Lupo. Look into the crystal with me, if you like.
17: There is a light in it. And now, it is like a picture. Chandu, you know where that room can be?
18: It's in the home of a friend of mine in Cairo. See him? There she is.
17: But she is with Dimitri. See his white face like the belly of a snake. But why should he be in Cairo?
18: That's what I'd like to know. Nicholas said Dimitri was going into hiding, but surely... If I can only hear what they say.
0: Now I know you have dared to invoke the curse of Mulga upon you and upon his sister and her children.
17: Do you understand this, Chandu?
18: Let me hear them.
2: Then you know he will be well advised to give up his interference and return to America.
0: What is it to you whether he goes or stays?
18: How I'll know at last.
2: You are naive, Najee. You should know better than anyone living that I make use of black magic only to serve another purpose.
0: What purpose, sir? This time?
18: This time?
2: Your friend, Mr. Chandler, is too close to the truth.
17: Ah, good, good, Chandu.
2: That is why I have come to you, Najee.
0: Tell me what you want of me.
2: Only to persuade him to remove his meddling fingers from Balkan affairs.
18: Yes, that would suit him very well.
0: You believe I would do this? Even if you were meddling, as you say.
2: Ecoute, there are important events shaping themselves. I do not arrange them. But I have instructions to dispose of Mr. Chandler.
18: But whose instructions? That's what I want to know.
0: Your evil power has failed. He is too strong.
2: Father, too. It only takes longer than I had expected. Madame Regent, for instance.
0: She does not find you as fascinating. As the other women have been.
2: You need not smile. In time, I could succeed as I already...
18: Good. Dorothy is stronger than she knows.
2: But the time is growing short. For the moment, I must not appear openly in that country. So you will do as I ask you, Najee.
0: I do not fear your threats.
2: But you do not wish Chandler to learn a certain secret.
0: Stop! Dimitri!
18: How can Dimitri know that?
2: You will persuade him to leave the Balkans, or I will find a way to tell him the truth so he cannot fail to...
0: No, Dimitri, no!
18: Najee!
17: This small picture is gone, Chandu. The light has gone from the crystal.
18: Yes, Lupu. You see, it's easy to break off.
4: Don't come!
5: Hey, police, father!
18: Lupu, we've come farther than we thought. This must be the beginning of the hidden trail.
5: Yeah, it was only a gypsy camp, but I was followed.
18: I thought he must know it.
17: Look up the hill, Chandu.
18: Yes, the path goes on up between these boulders. We're in a bad spot if they should rush us. Listen.
5: Why were you left here alone? Now we must move the heavy stone between us. Now, Andre.
17: They are uncovering the entrance to a cave.
18: No. They're going to roll a stone down on us. Lupu, over here.
17: But we are trapped here. Where can we go, Chandu?

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1: From November 16th, 1948, we'll have another installment at the same time and day on your local radio station next week. I'm Greg Bell, and earlier we had Jeanette Nolan as Bronco Thompson's mother on The Great Gildersleeve. Also a tremendous stage and film actress, Nolan's big screen debut was as Lady Macbeth opposite Orson Welles in 1948. And then 50 years later, her final credit, she played the title character's mother in The Horse Whisperer. Name that blonde-haired, blue-eyed Hollywood legend who directed and starred in that film. I'll have the answer and then wrap up when radio was right after this.
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8: From ABC News, I'm Wayne Cabot. Just now breaking out of Seattle, multiple people have been shot near the iconic Space Needle. Police urging people to avoid the area tonight. Not peace, just a pause. ABC's Matt Rivers on why war weapons have gone quiet in the Mideast.
9: U.S. Ambassador to the UN Mike Waltz saying the lull in fighting is designed to give peace talks some space after claiming diplomatic activity had ramped up between both sides. But a New York Times report says Trump is also pulling back from escalations with Iran for fear it could dangerously drain the Pentagon's already diminished stockpile of Patriot anti-missile interceptors. The White House telling ABC News in part, President Trump has always been consistent in saying he prefers a diplomatic solution.
8: Trump will meet Tuesday with Israel's prime minister for the first time since they started the war. ABC Stephen Portnoy.
10: We know that the two speak often. Trump has said in recent months, it talked just about every 2 days. You'd imagine that Iran will probably dominate the conversation between the president and Benjamin Netanyahu, but you also might expect that Trump will bring up Lebanon. He's been critical of how Netanyahu has targeted Hezbollah in recent months.
8: Iran's supreme leader tonight reaffirming support for Hezbollah. President Zelensky will meet Trump as well at the White House on Tuesday. Today, he approved deeper Ukrainian drone attacks into Russia. The First Circuit Court of Appeals ruling this weekend, 23 states do not have to follow a Trump executive order, making the Postal Service create a list of approved voters for the midterms in those states. The midterms now 100 days away. The court affirming that the Constitution stipulates states are responsible for federal elections. This ruling means no federal meddling in those 23 Democratic-run states that sued. The other Republican states are not part of the suit. Unclear if the USPS will have to carry out Trump's order in those 27 red states. Triple-digit heat this week. Las Vegas, Phoenix, east to Minneapolis, Springfield, Memphis. 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
8: More of Western Europe is on fire. ABC's Marcus Moore on the growing wildfires that have now 250,000 people under evacuation orders.
13: Terrifying wildfires fueled by bone-dry conditions and high winds forcing some 300,000 people in Spain and France to flee their homes. Authorities calling the conditions in France's Gironde region, home to the country's famous Bordeaux wine, among the worst they have ever seen. Fire scorching an area four times the size of Paris.
8: A big-time win for a part-time driver, 24-year-old Corey Heim, winning the Brickyard 400 at the Indianapolis Motor Speedway.
14: Corey Heim had never raced at Indianapolis prior to the Brickyard 400. Now, the 24-year-old, driving a partial schedule for Michael Jordan's 2311 Racing, can claim a win in his inaugural trip to the Brickyard.
15: Yeah, to come here and win, it's absolutely surreal. I mean, couldn't fathom telling myself as a little kid that I was going to be a crown jewel winner one day. So to stay here and be able to soak that all in is a really special feeling for sure.
14: At the Indianapolis Motor Speedway, Will Clark, ABC News.
8: Also in Indy, ICE agents have deported 37-year-old Daniel Adongo. That name sounds familiar. He played two seasons as an NFL linebacker for the Indianapolis Colts. ICE says he had a criminal history and was here illegally. Wayne Cabot, ABC News.
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5: I'm Greg Bell, and we open this time in the Weird Circle for production based on the works of a famed 19th century American author. Then later, a Scottish writer takes center stage as we continue a serialized radio production of Robert Louis Stevenson's Dr. Jekyll and Mr. Hyde. Salem, Massachusetts-born Nathaniel Hawthorne is best known for his novels The Scarlet Letter and The House of the Seven Gables. 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It's from February 13th, 1944.
21: The Weird Circle. In this cave by the restless sea, we are met to call from out the past stories strange and weird. Bellkeeper, toll the bell, so all may know we are gathered again in the Weird Circle.

0: Ethan, what are you doing here? What do you want?
1: I've come to share a joke, Brother Barton. A wonderful, colossal joke. No man enjoys laughing alone, you know.
2: Come in. Come in, Ethan. Oh, I don't fancy myself laughing at your jokes. Sit a few minutes. I have a new fireman coming to keep the kill going tonight. I'll have to go out directly and get him started.
1: Don't fidget, Brother Barton. You've a lifetime to tend the fires of the nine kill, while I... My good Brother Barton, I've quite a tale to tell you. In fact, you can't relish the joke until you've heard the strange story of my wickedness.
2: You haven't changed, have you, Ethan?
1: Oh, yes. Yes. Much for the worse. I've learned to manipulate men as a chess player would move his pawns. I've made men commit crimes they had never dreamed of. And I've enjoyed every moment of my evil life.
2: Oh, you're still as crazy as ever. What are you talking about?
1: You'll understand when you hear my story. And by the way, Barton, I haven't been able to finish my search.

0: of Greylock firing the furnace.
1: Stand back, Ethan, while I stow in this log.
2: We don't need it. Fire's going good enough now.
1: All right, then. Shut the door.
0: I like to watch a blazing fire. I guess it's about the only excitement I get. What a life.
1: Why don't you go to the city, Ethan? Get some kind of job there.
0: I don't want some kind of job. I don't want to work just for the sake of working and making money. I'm not made like that.
1: Sometimes I think, brother, you're not made like anybody else in this world.
0: You'll flatter me, Barton. But there is no doubt that I'm unique. Yes, the only thing that would drive me to labor industriously would be some unusual, interesting motive.
1: A wicked motive, if I know you. I'll bet my life on it. Before you die, Ethan, you're going to commit some kind of unpardonable sin.
0: Unpardonable sin? Now, what does that mean? Unpardonable sin. We don't all yield the same temptations. Our weaknesses are all different. Our sins are different. And which sin is unpardonable?
1: I guess I don't rightly know, but the way I look at it, a man's weakness can lead him to sin and maybe to an unpardonable sin. Now, take Willie Sheridan coming along there riding up. Horses are his folly. Maybe they could lead him to commit his unpardonable sin. Oh, he ought to be tending to his paper mill, but instead, here he comes in the middle of the day horseback riding.
3: Hiya, boys! Fine day!
1: Sure is, Willie.
2: Good hunting, Willie!
0: Barton, you've inspired me. You've given me a reason for living. I'm going out in search of the unpardonable sin.
1: By Hickory, I almost think you mean it. You got the same kind of expression you used to have when we were kids, and you'd pull wings off of flies just to watch him wriggle.
0: A minor experiment, Barton. But now I shall embark on a master plan, on a large-scale experiment in sin. Find out a man's weakness, and you can control his life. And perhaps make him commit the unpardonable sin. It should make a lifetime of interesting research.
1: No doubt, Ethan. No doubt. Hey, look. Look over there in the valley. Must be a big fire. There's a lot of smoke.
0: Yes, looks like it. Isn't that Willie Sheridan's place?
1: Yeah, it's just about where it is, all right. Say, if there's a fire in his stables, Willie will be fit to be tied.
0: Well, Willie was on his way home just now. I think I'll run over and see the excitement. I always did like a fire. Surely you haven't forgotten that day, Brother Barton. The day Willie's stables burned down. When I arrived, Willie was running around frantically, not accomplishing very much. Some of his horses were trapped, and there was nothing anybody could do about it. As I watched Willie's mounting hysteria, I suddenly decided I had meant what I had said about the unpardonable sin. And I realized I could go about my research in a cold-blooded way. Willie would be my first experiment. He had, as we all know, a bad temper. And his fights with Tom, his groom, were known around the whole countryside. So I went up to Will and I said, Willie, you know how the fire started?
4: No, no, no. I'd give anything in the world to find out. Must have been somebody's confounded carelessness.
0: Or revenge, maybe?
4: What? Revenge? What do you mean? Speak up, man.
0: You must know Tom hates you. Everybody heard him say he'd get even someday.
4: Oh, I see it now. Yes, it all adds up. I had a quarrel with Tom just before I took out the new filly.
0: Look. Look at Tom leaning against the fence, yes. That satisfied smile on his face. He's got his revenge, all right.
4: Why, that dirty up. I'll fix him. I'll kill him. What I'll do, I'll kill him.
0: Now, don't lose your head, Willie.
5: Hey, what's the matter, Willie?
6: Somebody stop him.
5: He's got a pitchfork.
6: Let me go, Willie.
5: It wasn't Tom's fault. Tom wasn't even here.
0: Too bad, wasn't it, Barton, that Willie had such a bad temper and loved his horses so much. Those weaknesses led him to murder. As I stood looking at Tom's body, I wondered, was murder the unpardonable sin? But I knew that though the law would punish him, most people would find it in their hearts to forgive Willie. I would have to look further for that unpardonable sin. As I walked away from the fire and the crime and past the burning stables, I suddenly felt that I was two persons. All not good and bad, as the moralists believe. But I felt I was two bad persons in one body. I know it sounds fantastic to your

0: fact, mine. But to me it was clear. One of my cells was inexperienced in evil. But I knew I had an older self, a second soul as aged as the world, and great in the knowledge of men and wickedness. And as I walked down the road in the evening shadows, my second soul spoke to me.
1: Ethan Brand, you're a rare bird. You're cold, calculating, completely without heart. We ought to go far. And if you listen to me, I'll set you on top of the world.
0: That might be interesting. How do we begin?
1: First, you must have money. Not too much to start with. It would look suspicious. Ethan, your old friend Esther will help you.
0: Esther? Esther's only a clerk in a bank.
1: That's what I was thinking. Remember, Ethan, find a person's weakness, and you can control his life. Ethan, you are Esther's weakness. Go to Esther and say...
0: I'm not going to see you anymore, Esther. I want to give you a chance to forget me.
2: Oh, Ethan, I can never do that. Goodness knows, I wish I could, but I just can't get you out of my mind and my heart.
0: I guess I've never really explained myself. You see, I'm not the type to be satisfied with a little cottage with a white fence all around and a clothesline in the backyard. I want the best, and I want my wife to have the best. If I had a future and money, I'd ask you to marry me tomorrow, Esther.
2: Ethan, you've never said that before. You've never mentioned marriage.
0: I've never had the right.
2: Oh, Ethan.
0: And now, ironically, the chance of a lifetime has come to me. I have an opportunity to buy a share in a good business. All I need is small capital. But, of course, I can't even think about it.
2: Well, there must be some way to get the money. How much do you need, Ethan?
0: $10,000. Of course, I'd only need it for a short time. Once I had an interest in the business, I could borrow money and pay back the $10,000 in a few months.
2: Yes, of course you could. Ethan, let me help. You know, Mother left me quite a little income.
0: No, I didn't know that. But you don't think I'd take money from you? From a woman?
2: Well, I'm not any woman. I'm the woman you're going to marry. Please, Ethan. Please let me help you.
0: All right, Esther. But I wouldn't take help from any other woman in the world. You see, brother, how easy it was to get people to do what you want. It was like playing a fascinating, mischievous game. That night, as I walked home from Esther's in the moonlight, my second self spoke again.
1: You handled that nicely, Ethan. Esther will have that money just when you need it. It'll just take a little time to arrange matters.
0: And what do I do now?
1: Ethan, call on Willie's poor, bewildered, beautiful sister, Grace Sheridan. Offer your sympathy over the recent tragedy. Grace can be a big help to us, Ethan.
0: Yes. Yes, that's a brilliant suggestion. I'll see that my talk with Grace Sheridan is highly satisfactory, and that the results are according to plan.
3: Awfully nice of you to come and see me, Ethan. I'm just so confused. Willie was so crazy about the horses, he neglected the mill, I'm afraid. Tell you the truth, I'm going to be lucky if I don't have to go into bankruptcy.
0: Grace, let me help you.
3: What?
0: I'd like to put some money into the mill, manage it for you.
3: Oh.
0: You see, paper interests me. Paper's used for 1,000 purposes. It's used all over the world. I'd turn your paper mill into a big business.
3: Well, you sound like a miracle, Ethan. Do you really mean this?
0: With all my heart.
3: Well, how much money can you put into the mill?
0: About $10,000.
3: That's fair enough. Then it's settled.
0: Fine. Here's to my very charming senior partner.
3: It's funny, Ethan, that we haven't seen much of each other in these years. Where have you been all the time?
0: Just waiting. Waiting for this day and this moment. And we're going to see a lot of each other from now on, Grace.

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0: Everything happened, Barton, just as I had planned. Esther brought me the $10,000. I bought the interest in the mill. And soon the long-neglected business was going along far better than we had dreamed. I became a leading citizen. Then one night, as I was turning out the light to go to bed, I heard the voice of my second self.
1: Ethan, it's time you made some political connections. For you and I are going farther than this small town and this state.
0: Yes, I've been thinking about that.
1: Your man, of course, is Jake Sampson. You must make him indebted to you. You've heard the gossip about Sampson, haven't you, Ethan?
0: Yes, everybody talks about it. Jake's a big man. The political boss in this state, and he could go far. If it weren't for a woman. The woman he can't get rid of.
1: Jake will be at the Chateau, the gambling casino outside town tomorrow night. And you must make a friend, a loyal, grateful friend, out of Jake Sampson at any cost, Ethan. At any cost.
0: What better place, Barton, to study men than at the tables of chance? Perhaps there, I thought, I would find the unpardonable sin. So, the next night, I went over to the chateau, and I finally found Jake Sampson brooding over a glass of brandy.
2: Hello, Ethan Brand. Join me. Help me drown my sorrows.
0: You certainly do look despondent, Sampson. What's the trouble?
2: I'm putty. Just putty.
0: You mean putty in a woman's hands?
2: You're a mind reader, Ethan. Then I guess everybody knows my personal affairs. I can be as hard as nails about everything else in the world except...
0: A woman. It's the old story, isn't it? You've ceased to care and the woman's still wrapped up in you.
2: Yes. She's not come along with me, if you know what I mean. I've gone up and Babette has stayed just the same. I tried to explain it to her again tonight, but it's no use. I'm a man doomed to the woman he doesn't want.
0: You ought to let me take over. I use direct, hard methods.
2: She's right over there, Ethan. That little blonde in a red dress at the roulette table.
0: I see her. Well, Sampson, maybe I can do you a favor.
2: I'd never forget it, Ethan Brand. I'll never forget it.
0: You're not having much luck tonight, are you, Babette?
3: This night or any other night. Say, how do you know my name?
0: I asked somebody. I think you're very attractive.
3: Ah, save the sugar. Maybe you'll bring me luck. Mister, all I got left in the world is $50. What'll I do? Put it all on the black or just part of it?
0: I can't make such an important decision for you. But then, you see, I am a gambler. I gamble all or nothing.
3: Yeah, me too. Here's $50, all on the black. Now, watch that old wheel.
4: Red! It's red this time! I win! I win!
3: And I've lost everything. Well, goodbye, mister. Hope you have better luck than I.
0: Just a minute, Babette.
3: I'm going for a walk.
0: Let me come along.
3: Why not? Say, the lake looks cold, don't it? Come on, let's walk down there.
0: All right.
3: Say, who'd you ask about me when you found out about my name?
0: Jake Sampson. I asked him if he minded if I tried to, cut in.
3: What'd he say? Was he mad?
0: No. No, not at all. He said that you and he had parted. Jake seemed glad that I was interested in you.
3: Oh, he was he?
0: Yes. Yes, Jake was full of plans tonight. Of course, you know he's going to be married tomorrow. She's an awfully nice woman, and she'll be a big help to...
3: Wait a minute. Say that again. No. No, don't. I guess I known something like this was coming. But Jake ought to have told me himself. He had no right.
0: Oh, I'm awfully sorry. Perhaps Jake just didn't have the courage to tell you.
3: Oh, go away, mister. Leave me alone. I want to walk by myself.
0: All right. You, But you won't get lost down there by the lake. It's slippery on those wet rocks.
3: Thanks for telling me.
0: Well, goodbye, Babette. Goodbye.
1: Hurry, Ethan. Hurry, so you won't be caught near the lake. No one must see you running away from the drowning.
0: After Babette's suicide, Jake Sampson began to make great political plans for me. So, Barton, I had two things I needed for advancement. A growing business and political backing. Then one evening, Esther came to my house.
4: Ethan, I've got to have that money back quickly. You see, I stole it. I stole it from the bank. I took it in dribbles and fixed the books so they wouldn't find out. But in a few days, the accountants are coming, Ethan.
0: But, Esther, you told me it was money from your mother's estate.
4: Oh, I lied, Ethan. I lied. I wanted you to have the money. I thought we were going to be married.
0: We are going to be married, Esther, very soon now. And I'll get you that money by noon tomorrow.
4: Oh, Ethan, I knew you wouldn't let me down. I knew it. Well, I've got to go now, dear. Goodbye, Ethan.
0: Goodbye, Esther.
1: Ethan, you must not marry Esther.
0: I've never for a moment seriously considered it.
1: Grace is the woman for you, Ethan.
0: I know that. Don't I know I'd get full ownership of the mill from Grace? Besides, she has the social connections I need.
1: You must get rid of Esther some safe way. She's the kind of woman who would be troublesome. The kind who would fight for you. Hang on to the end. You must get rid of Esther without hurting yourself.
0: Yes, but how? How?
1: Remember your rule, Ethan. Control people through their weaknesses. Now, Charles Townsend, the president of Esther's bank, loves power. Power over people. He likes to make people suffer. He acts quick and he has no mercy. Go to Townsend now, tonight, and say to him,
0: Mr. Townsend, I've come as a friend to do you a favor. But in return, I'll expect one from you.
5: Well, it depends upon what it is, Mr. Brand.
0: You must keep the source of the information I'll give you a secret. My name must be out of it.
5: That's a reasonable request.
0: But should you just happen to forget, and just, of course, by accident, mention my name, I'm afraid I'd be forced to take my banking business elsewhere.
5: Why, really, Mr. Brand, now, what do you take me for? Now, what's on your mind?
0: I just thought you might like to know one of your clerks has stolen $10,000.
5: What? Who? Which one is it?
0: Esther. I'd advise you to get to the bank early in the morning, Mr. Townsend, and check the books. Check the books early. Well, Brother Barton, that brings us up to date. I should be sitting very pretty indeed. Esther is out of my way in the state penitentiary. I'm engaged to Grace Sheridan. I shall be owner of a prosperous mill. And Jake Sampson has great political plans for me. Yes, Barton. I'm on my way to that coveted place on top of the world.
6: You're mad, Ethan. Stark mad, you and your second self. Get out of my house.
0: But wait, brother. You haven't heard the end. You haven't shared my joke. I'm on my way to the top. But I'm never going to get there. I came here from Dr. Myers. I haven't been feeling very well lately. I made him tell me the truth. I've but a few months to live. I'll never realize any of the glory ahead for me. Isn't it a joke, brother? A colossal joke.
6: What are you made of, Ethan? You don't even care about yourself, do you? Doesn't seem to mean anything that you're going to die.
0: Not a thing. I don't know why I haven't any feeling, any emotion, Barton. But there it is. I haven't. Well, I've had quite a career, haven't I, brother? And to think it all started over a search. A search for the unpardonable sin. Which I never did find.
6: Ethan, you caused a girl to steal. Drove a woman to suicide and egged down a man to murder. You found the unpardonable sin, Ethan. You've committed it by deliberately leading people into temptation. The unpardonable sin, Ethan, is in your own breast. Now please get out. I can't stand the sight of you any longer.
0: All right, Barton, if that's the way you feel. I think I'll go up on the side of Mount Greylock and have a last look on the scenes of my boyhood. See our rustic lime kiln once more.
6: Then I shan't be going there. My new fireman knows his business anyway. I don't want to see you again, Ethan.
0: But perhaps, brother, perhaps you shall.
1: It didn't turn out, Ethan, as we planned, did it?
0: No, but I've decided what I must do.
1: Yes. Yes, it's the best way. Come. Come ahead.
6: Joe. Joe, wake up. You're a fine fireman asleep on the job. Wake up.
7: Oh, it is a bad head I have. Your brother Ethan, he socked me in the jaw, he did.
6: Ah, the blasted fool.
7: Your brother wanted to stir the fires in the kiln, but I wouldn't let him. The fires was just right. I didn't want no interference. So he socked me, he did. I guess I've been out for some time.
6: And look at that. The idiot left the furnace door open. And I'll wager the fires are out. Joe!
7: What's the matter now?
6: Come here. Look inside the furnace.
7: Oh, the saints preserve us. A skeleton. A white skeleton of a man lying there on the red-hot coals.
6: And here outside the door on the ground is the man's hat.
7: Maybe it's your brother's.
6: Yes, it belonged to Ethan Brand.
7: He must have been a madman for sure.
6: Joe, hand me those prongs.
7: Yes. Here they are. What are you finding now?
6: There on the skeleton is a hard object. There's a lump on the breast.
7: Ah, so there is. Why, it's the shape of a human heart.
6: Here, look at it. It's marble. It's a marble heart.
8: From the time-worn pages of the past, we have brought you the immortal tale, The Heart of Ethan Brand. Bellkeeper, toll the bell!

0: That Nathaniel Hawthorne tale was originally adapted for The Weird Circle on February 13, 1944. The short story was first published back in 1850. Now, Hawthorne is clearly best known for The Scarlet Letter and The House of the Seven Gables. But did you know that he's credited with the first literary reference to a jack-o'-lantern? The term used today for a carved pumpkin with a candle inside appeared in his 1837 story, The Great Carbuncle. I'm Greg Bell, and moving on, up next on Wind Radio Was, we shift from a 19th century American to a 19th century Scot, as we'll make our weekly visit with a radio serialized version of Robert Louis Stevenson's Dr. Jekyll and Mr. Hyde. 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

0: But, Doctor, why can't I see her?
1: I've already told you, Mrs. Feeders, that your daughter has had a most serious breakdown. She has to be kept absolutely quiet. If you were to go in and cause one of her attacks of hysteria, I really couldn't answer for the consequences.
0: I can't believe it somehow. She was perfectly well when I saw her that evening. We had supper together. She was worried over you, of course, but as soon as she got your note...
1: Did she tell you what was in it?
0: No. She just read it and said she'd had to go to your house at once and get you something.
1: She didn't say what it was.
0: I think she said something about some medicine.
1: Oh, is that all? That's quite right. I was working on an emergency case and needed a special drug.
0: She went off right away, and that's the last I ever saw of her. I just can't believe it somehow.
1: Mrs. Peters, you must believe me. These things are very terrible, but Helen has been working under terrific pressure for a long while. We never know when the break is going to come, but when it does...
0: Doctor, she'll get well again, won't she? You don't think it might be permanent?
1: It's too early to say, but with quiet and constant care...
0: Couldn't I help to look after her? I do everything you tell me to. I can't bear to think that strangers are with her when her own mother...
1: Perhaps in a little while it might be possible. But just at present, only the most skilled nursing
0: and
1: will...
0: And she was so happy. If you could have only seen her face when she came and told me you'd asked her to marry you.
1: Oh, please don't speak of that. You can imagine how this terrible sickness of hers affects me.
0: I know. This is a grief we share in common, Henry. Oh, you don't mind if I call you that, do you?
1: Of course not. As Helen's mother, you have every right to.
0: She's told me so much about you. And I'd looked forward to the time we'd meet. I never thought that it would be like this. I won't keep you any longer. You've got more than enough to do. If you'll just let me know how she is and when I can come and see her.
1: I'll do that the first moment I think it will be safe. Now come. Let me show you to the door. Would you like me to call you a cab?
0: Oh, no. I haven't far to go. I'm staying with my sister and she lives quite close to here.
1: Good. Then I can easily get in touch with you if it's necessary.
2: Mother!
0: Good gracious! What's that?
1: I'm afraid you'll have to excuse me. It's Helen. She must be having one of her attacks again.
3: Pooh, will you show Mrs. Peters to the door? Yes, Dr. Jekyll. This way, please, madam.
0: But, Doctor, let me...
1: No, you must go at once. I'll have to attend to her myself. Goodbye.
3: This way, please, madam. This way. Here, stop. Where are you going?
0: I'm going upstairs.
3: But you can't. The doctor's orders.
0: I don't care what the doctor said. My child is up there sick and she's calling for me. It'll take more than you to keep me away from her. Get out of my way.
3: But,
0: get out of my way, I said.
3: Oh, Dr. Jekyll will be very angry.
0: If you were in my place, what would you do?
3: If I were in your place, madam, I would do exactly as you are doing. So help me, I would.
0: Thank you. And now... will you let me pass?

0: You're listening to the continuing saga of Dr. Jekyll and Mr. Hyde. We'll be right back.
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0: I will see my mother. I will. And you can't keep me away from her.
1: Helen, dear, your mother is already gone. She's going to come back later on when you're feeling better.
0: But there's nothing the matter with me now. I don't know why you're keeping me here.
1: It's for your own good, my dear.
0: It's not. It's not. It's because you're afraid I'll tell what I know.
1: Oh, dear. The old delusion again.
0: All right. Call it a delusion. Call it anything you like. But let me go. Let me see my mother.
1: Helen, dear, that is not possible.
2: Why?
0: Mother. Oh, Mother.
1: Mrs. Peters. Mrs. Peters, how dare you come up here?
0: I heard her calling me.
1: That is no reason. I told you she was in a highly dangerous condition. Don't you know that you're risking her very sanity?
0: That isn't true.
1: You can see for yourself. Look at her face. Look at her eyes.
0: And do you wonder? Do you think I can ever be the same again after what I saw?
1: Tell your mother what you saw, Helen.
0: I saw... Oh, how can I tell her? No one will believe me.
1: I insist that you tell her.
0: Tell me, Helen. Tell me, dear. Oh, Mother. Oh, perhaps he's right. Perhaps it was a terrible delusion.
3: But tell me, what was it you think you saw?
0: You remember that I got a letter telling me to go to his house and get some medicine?
3: Yes, I remember.
0: I did as he asked and waited for him to come. When the knock came to the door, I opened it. And there on the step I saw, not Henry Jekyll, as I had thought, but Edward Hyde.
3: What? Edward Hyde? The murderer?
0: Yes.
3: But what was he doing there? Did you call for help?
0: No. He told me he'd come from Henry. I was frightened and let him come inside. He asked for the drug. He seemed half beside himself with fear and told me something would happen to Henry if he didn't get it. I took him up to my room.
1: Go on.
0: I showed him the drawer which held the drug. And just as he was about to go, we heard a loud knocking on the street door. It was the police.
3: The police?
0: Yes, they'd seen him come into the house. They'd been trailing him all afternoon and had now come to arrest him for the murder of Mr. Utterson.
3: Oh, Helen, how terrible.
0: But wait, wait, Mother. I opened the window and called down to them. And when I turned back into the room, there was Hyde. I saw it, I did. I saw it with my own eyes.
3: What did you see?
0: I saw him rush to the drawer, take out the bottle of red fluid, pour some into a glass, and the white powder. And when it had dissolved, he put it to his lips and drank. I thought it was poison. I rushed forward to seize it from him. But he'd fallen to the floor. I've seen people who've taken strychnine. I've seen epilepsy. But I've never seen anything so terrible as the seizure that he had then. I just stood there, paralyzed with horror. And then he seemed to change. I can't explain it, but his face seemed to swell up and grow black, and his features seemed to melt and alter. His whole body changed before my very eyes. Everything grew black before me. I sprang away and held my hands before my eyes to hide the horror from them. And when I looked again, he'd got up to his feet, was clinging to the edge of the table. And I swear that what I say is true. The man I saw there, gasping for breath, pale and terrible, was Henry Jekyll.
3: Helen, what are you saying?
1: Now will you believe me when I tell you that she is completely unbalanced.
0: I'm not. I saw it, I tell you.
3: Helen, dear, you mustn't upset yourself like this. Oh, Henry, what are we going to do about her?
1: I'll give her another sedative and put her to sleep.
0: Sleep? Sleep? You're always putting me to sleep. Why don't you do the job properly and put me to sleep forever?
3: Helen.
0: Oh, Mother, take me away from here. I'm not mad. If he'll let me go, I'll never tell another living soul what I saw.
1: Helen, my dear, Helen. I'll let you go, my dear, as soon as you are well.
0: As soon as you can persuade me that I imagined it all. I'll never believe that, never.
1: Come now. Take this sleeping draught and rest. You've had far too much excitement, my dear.
3: Yes, take it, Helen. It's for your own good, dear.
0: You too, Mother. You too. Oh, won't anyone believe me? I'm not mad, I tell you. I'm not mad.
1: No, my dear, you're not mad. But you're very, very sick.
0: Oh.
1: Now, calm yourself. Calm yourself. Now, just drink this down and go to sleep. I'll let your mother come and see you tomorrow. Come now. That's a good girl. Drink it down. That's a good girl. We'll leave you now, my dear. I want to have a little talk to your mother, and then I will come back. Now, will you be all right?
0: Yes, yes, I'm all right.
1: Nurse will look after you. Come, Mrs. Peters.
3: Oh, Henry. Henry, this is terrible.
1: You see what I mean?
3: Oh, yes, of course I do. What will be the end of it?
1: I'm hoping that rest and quiet and unremitting care will bring her round.
3: And if not?
1: If this strange delusion doesn't pass, well, we may have to find some way of safeguarding her against herself.
3: You don't mean some sort of home?
1: Well, it's early to think of that, but it may become necessary.
3: Oh, no, no. Not my lovely sane girl.
1: Don't you think it breaks my heart as much as yours? This most dreadful thing that has ever happened to me. I'd give my very life if I could make her well again.
3: Have you any idea what made her like this?
1: Yes. I believe that she did open the door and saw Edward Hyde standing there. After all, we have the evidence of the police that he came to that house that night.
3: And do you think he did something to her?
1: I think that the shock and terror of seeing him there may have unbalanced her.
3: So that's another crime against the name of Edward Hyde. I wonder, is there any punishment terrible enough to fit the sins of such a man?
2: There is a punishment awaiting Edward Hyde. That will be more terrible than anything that you could ever imagine. With every hour that passes, it is creeping on him, and he knows, as I do, that there is no escape.

0: 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I'm Greg Bell, and earlier we featured a Nathaniel Hawthorne story on The Weird Circle. The author of The Scarlet Letter also penned a biography of his college friend, who just happened to be the 14th President of the United States. I'll name that White House resident, then wrap up When Radio Was right after this.
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0: Welcome back. Before the break, I was talking about 19th century American writer Nathaniel Hawthorne. The author of The Scarlet Letter also penned a biography of his college friend, who just happened to be the 14th president of the United States. For you a little rusty on your presidents, the 14th was Franklin Pierce. I'm Greg Bell, and that'll do her. Be sure, though, to visit the website, whenradiowas.com. Until next time, I bid you farewell.
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3: From ABC News, I'm Wayne Cabot. Multiple people have been shot in gunfire near Seattle's iconic Space Needle. The Seattle Center was hosting a food festival drawing 350,000 attendees over 3 days of community events, according to its website. Election confusion. 100 days before the midterms, a federal court this weekend said 23 Democratic-led states do not have to follow a Trump executive order requiring the Postal Service make a list of approved voters. The First Circuit Court of Appeals affirming states are responsible constitutionally for federal elections, ruling against federal meddling. This affects 23 states that sued. Not clear if the USPS must carry out Trump's order in the other states, Republican-led states. Blaming Republicans for gas over $4 a gallon, Democrat leader Hakeem Jeffries at a campaign rally in Bethlehem, Pennsylvania.
4: They told you they'd stop spending money on stupid wars in the Middle East. They promised to bring energy prices down by 50% and get gas below $2 a gallon. The exact opposite has happened.
3: A quiet weekend in the Iran war has oil lower, but with new pressure.
5: The Houthis, an Iranian proxy group in Yemen, have opened a new front targeting Saudi oil exports, claiming they hit state-run oil operations in the Saudi kingdom. They've also declared a maritime blockade on Saudi-linked shipping in the Red Sea's Bab el-Mandeb Strait, which serves as a vital trade route. Mike Dubosky, ABC News, New York.
3: Theaters are adding showtimes trying to meet demand for The Odyssey. Problem is, people want to see it in IMAX 70 millimeters, and there are only 41 IMAX screens worldwide. Most of those theaters are sold out through September. This weekend, the second weekend of North American sales, it took in $87 million. The global take so far, $640 million. 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
3: 300,000 people is how many people have been chased out of their homes from wildfires in France and Spain. For perspective, 300,000 is the population of Orlando, Cincinnati, Pittsburgh. One fire is 9 miles away from the wine city of Bordeaux. 24 hours after someone drove a van into a pride celebration, killing a man, German police killed the suspect. In Berlin, ABC's Britt Klenet.
8: Police say that officers fired at the man after he rushed towards them with a knife and that he died at the scene. Now, that's in the western part of the city in Spandau. And it followed a massive search operation to find this suspect. Authorities saying that all signs indicate that it was an Islamist terror attack and that the suspect did have a criminal history.
3: White House border czar Tom Homan says that ICE vetting under review now, after the fatal ICE-involved shootings in Houston and Maine that happened this month. Pressed on CNN about the status of the officers involved in the Maine and Texas shootings, Homan said he wasn't sure. The New York Times says DNC chair Ken Martin was reported to HR for throwing a phone toward a subordinate. As pressure builds in a campaign where Democrats are in debt, the DNC has about $16 million in the bank, but is carrying roughly $18 million in debt. The Republican committee has $128 million in the bank. I'm Wayne Cabot, ABC News.
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0: I'm Greg Bell, and we'll open with The Whistler. And then debut our latest five-part Yours Truly Johnny Dollar storyline starring Bob Bailey. Okay, before we launch the indestructible Mike Matter with the great Howard McNear as Mike, here's a homicidal offering from May 12th of 1947.

0: I am the Whistler, and I know many things, for I walk by night. I know many strange tales hidden in the hearts of men and women who have stepped into the shadows. Yes, I know the nameless terrors of which they dare not speak.
1: And now the Whistler's strange story. 18 Bowden Lane.
0: Like everything else in Edgar Merkel's life, the decision to take the cottage at Cape Defiance for the summer was carefully thought out in advance. Spring had a great deal to do with it, of course. It seemed that each of the 14 springs he'd spent teaching penmanship at Grosvenor Academy had been a little harder to bear than the one before it. The warmth and greenness and beauty outside, pointing up the drabness around him. His helpless, hopeless longing for excitement and adventure and escape. For in spite of the shabby tweed suit, the weak chin, the squinting nearsighted eyes, Edgar Merkel was a romanticist, an imaginer of great and wondrous things. A knight of the round table wrapped up in a weazened little body and delivered 12 centuries too late. But he decided now it was going to be different this spring. And that, of course, is what lay behind his decision to take the cottage at Cape Defiance.
2: Robinson Realty Company, Robinson speaking.
3: This is Mr. Merkel. M-E-R-K-L-E. I am calling about the cottage at Cape Defiance, Mr. Robinson.
2: Oh, yes, Mr. Merkel. I spoke to the owner this morning. You can have it on the 15th.
3: I see.
2: I told him it might be a little early for you, that your school semester wasn't over until the end of the month.
3: Oh, that'll be quite all right, Mr. Robinson. I plan to send my wife down for a while beforehand.
2: Oh, good. The rent'll be 80 a month. That includes something for the caretaker, of course.
3: Caretaker?
2: Well, there's an old fellow who keeps an eye on things around there. His name's Hiram something or other.
3: Oh, of course. Now, let me make sure of that address.
2: 18 Bowden Lane.
3: 18 Bowden Lane. Thank you. I've got it down.
4: Edgar, dear, I don't want to seem unreasonable, but I think this thing is getting out of hand.
5: Why do you say that, Edith?
4: This whole business of summer on the Cape, I think we're being quite extravagant.
5: Oh, 80 a month is very reasonable.
4: But why do we have to hire a maid on top of that?
5: It's very simple, dear. I want it to be a vacation for you, too. It's only fair.
4: Well, I'm not so sure. I talked to Freddie this afternoon.
5: Edith,

0: together. We're due down there day after tomorrow.
1: And what about this maid?
0: Well, I interviewed several. Decided on a young girl named Flora. She'll be here tomorrow evening and drive down to the Cape with us. All right?
1: I suppose, but I still think it's terribly extravagant.
2: But it's not extravagant at all, is it, Edgar? It's a kind of investment. And like all good investments, there's a promise of reward. Part of the investment is Flora, of course. Edith doesn't know it. But the decision to take the cottage on the Cape was made 6 months ago, when you first met Flora and decided after careful investigation that she was ideal. A mousy, unattractive little being who came to idolize you in her own peculiar way. You're busy at your desk when Flora arrives the next evening. You listen to Edith quizzing her in the hallway and then sit up expectantly as Edith finally comes in.
1: Flora's a nice girl, Edgar. I'll admit I'm glad you engaged her. I'm afraid I'm in for one of my spells. My heart's beating fit to burst.
0: Oh, sit down by the desk, dear.
1: Yes.
0: Why, your hand is wet with perspiration.
1: Of course it is. I do hope there's a good heart specialist on the Cape.
0: I've already checked it. There's an excellent one, a Dr. Gordon. He'll be spending his vacation nearby.
1: Edgar, what in the world are you doing with this map?
0: Huh? Oh, it's not really a map, my dear. It's a chart of the waters around the Cape, put out by the Coast and Geodetic Survey. Shows the direction and velocity of the tides and currents.
1: Since when have you been interested in ocean currents?
0: Oh, it's a fascinating subject, Edith. I've calculated that anyone unfortunate enough to be swept out of the cove there wouldn't turn up for, 10 days, or maybe 2 weeks.
1: Sounds very unpleasant, Edgar. What's in this package?
0: Something I thought you'd need. I picked it up today.
1: Why, Edgar, I don't know what's got into you lately. You're so thoughtful and... Oh, stationery.
0: Yes, you'll be wanting to write and... Oh, dear me, there's a shower coming up. I wonder if it's the one forecast for tomorrow.
1: Huh. It's glossy, too. You know I hate glossy paper, Edgar. And it isn't enough to last me a week.
0: Oh, you must be mistaken, dear. It says on the box.
1: I can see what it says, but you've been cheated. Now close that window. The stationery's blowing all over the floor.
0: Oh, I'm sorry, dear.
1: Help me pick it up.
0: You'd better do it while I run upstairs and close the other windows before it rains.
1: How could you be so clumsy?
0: Stupid, nagging millstone.

0: Edgar Markle, I don't like this cottage or anything else about Cape Defiance. Listen to that. The storm's going to break any minute.
1: Who are you writing to, dear?
0: Freddy. Telling him what a wonderful view I have from the desk window, with a street sign stuck right in front of me.
1: Oh, come now, Edith. It's not as bad as all that.
0: What happened to Flora?
1: Oh, she's gone to the grocery store. Why?
0: I wanted to mail this letter for me.
1: Well, we can mail it on the way, dear.
0: On the way?
1: Have you forgotten our walk?
0: Walk? Good heavens, Edgar. It'll be pouring in a minute.
1: Oh, it's only a short way to the boathouse. I have something down there you'll want to see.
0: Oh, can't it wait until tomorrow?
1: No, we better leave right away, dear. Come now. It'll only take us a few minutes.

0: You seem so strange lately, Edgar. What's all this business about a surprise? I don't see
1: why... Excuse me, dear. Hiram?
2: Yes, Mr. Merkle?
1: Would you come here a minute? This is the man who looks after the cottages. I want you to meet him.
2: Sorry, Mr. Merkle. I didn't recognize you. They're called. I'm quite nearsighted, you know.
1: Of course. Hiram, I want you to meet my wife.
2: Oh, howdy, Miss Merkle.
1: We're going to take a walk down to the boathouse and back.
0: Is there a mailbox around? I have a letter here and
2: right down the corner, ma'am. Better get a move on you, though. Them black clouds are sure rolling up.
1: I'd like a word with you before I leave. Can you finish clipping that hedge before the storm?
2: Not if I stand around here talking. Glad to have met you, ma'am. See you when you get back.
1: Come, my dear. Hiram's right. We don't have much time.

0: Here we are. Careful, dear.
1: Goodness, it's so dark.
0: Wooden planking runs around the sides of the boathouse, but be careful. It's all water in the middle.
1: I wish you'd tell me what's on your mind. I don't like it here at all.
0: The far end is open to the cove, you see. They used to run the launch right in here.
1: Is the water that deep?
0: Oh, my goodness, yes. With a very treacherous undertow. See? At this very moment, the ebb tide is sweeping out to the cove. 8 miles an hour, to be exact.
1: I can hardly see a thing, Edgar. Let's go back.
0: But what about my surprise, Edith?
1: I don't care about it now. What is it, Edgar? A boat or something?
0: The most interesting surprises in life are intangible, Edith.
1: Edgar Merkel, if I didn't know you
0: better... Oh, you're shivering, my dear. Here, let's put that coat on, shall we? Thrown around your shoulders that way.
1: Oh, thank you, Edgar.
0: Now, let's see.
1: Edgar! What are you... Edgar! Let go of me!
0: Not this time, Edith. Not this time!
1: Oh, Edgar, help me! I can't swim!
0: Do you think I'd overlook that detail, my dear?
2: 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Stay tuned. We'll be right back.
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0: Yes, Edgar, a lot of thought went into your investment in the cottage at Cape Defiance. The summer vacation you planned for Edith. But outside of the months you spent carefully cultivating flora, it was simple. A few pennies for a weather forecast and a set of coastal tide maps. $80 in advance on the cottage. A cheap box of glossy stationery. That's all. And as you watch the black water swirl out into the cove, you know it was a wise investment. Yes. You're free now, Edgar. There's time and money and a wide horizon ahead of you. And most important of all, Edith is gone. Lost in the black water back in the boathouse.
1: Are we here, Flora?
2: Edgar. Edgar, are you all right?
1: Fine, my dear.
2: I thought I heard a call out. Did you do it?
1: Please, Flora. Mrs. Merkel met with an unfortunate accident. That's all.
2: They'd believe that, Edgar. The Coast Guard and all. Why don't we just tell them that? They'd never
1: suspect...
2: Flora,
1: you're forgetting. There's her brother, Freddy.
2: Oh, but Edgar...
1: If Freddy thought it happened while I was here, well, we simply couldn't get away with it.
2: You know best, Edgar.
1: I think so, my dear. It has to be the way we planned.
2: Edgar, when this is all over, we'll get married, won't we, and travel around the world like you said. You're the only person who ever treated me like a human being, Edgar. I'll do anything you want me to.
1: Poor little Flurry. Now, put Mrs. Merkel's coat over your shoulders. We've got to walk back to the house.
2: But Hiram...
1: Hiram's more nearsighted than I am. He saw my wife's coat come down. I want him to see her coat go back with me.
2: Oh. All right.
1: You needn't worry. He's working on the other side of the house. He couldn't have seen you come down, my dear.
2: Oh, no. It's just
1: Don't
2: that...
1: be afraid, Flory. Come along now. You understand about this week?
2: Oh, yes, Edgar. I've gone over and over in my mind.
1: See that the letters are mailed to me in proper order.
2: Uh-huh.
1: And be friendly with Hiram. You know, talk about Mrs. Merkel with him. And once in a while, let him see her moving about the house.
2: Oh, I understand, Edgar. I'll wear a coat and stand with my back to the window.
1: Fine. We'll pass Hiram soon now. Oh, keep the coat pushed out from you a bit, Flory. With your arms. Mrs. Merkel was somewhat stouter than you, my dear.

0: Well, you got Miss Merkel inside just in time.
1: Yes, indeed, Hiram.
0: I hope this weather don't frighten her.
1: It won't. She's tired, though. Going to lie down. Hiram, I want you and Flora to keep an eye on her while I'm away.
0: Say, that's right. You got to go back to town.
1: Only long enough to conduct my final examinations.
0: Well, you don't have to worry, none. I'll be right around.
1: Of course. Mrs. Merkel will probably be riding me. I know you'll take the letters into the village.
0: Sure thing. You just go right ahead, Mr. Merkel, and don't think about a thing. Not a thing.
2: But there are things to think about, aren't there, Edgar?
1: Yes.
2: The house back in the city is all yours now. But you can't relax in it, not yet. Not until these extra days of life you've created for Edith are over. The forged letters from the Cape arrive on schedule. Flora is doing very well. Almost as well as you did in writing them. Almost, but not quite, Edgar. Your 14 years teaching penmanship, added to your years with Edith, make the letters little masterpieces of accuracy. The style is there to perfection, and every line is what she herself would have written. All the complaining, the fears about her health, everything. You pen your reply to each in turn, consoling and dutiful. It's working smoothly until the sixth day, Edgar. The day before the final letter is due. That evening brings a surprise to your door.
1: Freddy.
3: That's right, Edgar. You're getting brighter. Well, do I stand outside all night?
1: No. Come in, Freddy. I'm sort of busy. You know, going over exam papers.
3: I know, same old rut.
1: Edith is not home.
3: I know, she's at the Cove. I got a letter from her.
1: Oh, yes. She wrote you the day we arrived.
3: Not only wrote, Edgar, but invited me down. Oh. I'll stay over and we'll drive down together in the morning, okay?
1: All right, Freddy.
3: Now, how about a drink? Do you have something in the house?
1: Just some sherry.
3: Sherry's fine, Edgar.
1: I'll get it right away.
2: Yes, Edgar, you get the sherry right away. Because it's the only thing that can prevent Freddy from insisting on an early start in the morning. And that can't happen, can it, Edgar? Not with the postman arriving around 10 with Edith's last letter, the one that's so very important. You find some sleeping powders in the medicine cabinet, manage to drop them into the wine glass without arousing Freddy's suspicion. A few hours later, he's asleep in your room. He remains asleep until very late the next morning. In fact, he's just sitting up in bed when you come in with the letter.
1: Freddy, this letter... It's from Edith.
3: What of it?
1: She's not herself. There's something wrong, Freddy. She... Oh, no.
3: What is it? Let me see that.
1: She's threatening to kill herself.
3: Suicide?
1: Edith?
3: Well, this is crazy.
1: Well, there's so many things she could do down there, that rugged...
3: Good Lord, Edgar, you don't think she means this.
1: Get dressed, Freddy. We've got to get down there right away.
3: I just can't see her doing anything like
1: Please,
3: that.
1: Please, Freddy. If anything happened, I'd never forgive myself.
0: That's right, Sheriff. Flora and I seen her just before breakfast.
4: All right, Hiram. Is that right, Flora?
5: Oh, yes. She went for a walk.
1: Poor Edith.
3: What about your men, Sheriff? Any luck?
4: They're dragging the cove. But the undertow down there at ebb tide's mighty strong. Peculiar currents along this coast, you know. Bodies swept out wouldn't be washed ashore for at least 10, maybe 14 days. You all agree she was mighty low in spirits, eh?
1: Well, she sent me several other letters besides the suicide note. I'll show them to you.
4: Good, I want to see them.
3: So will I. Oh, not that I mistrust you, Edgar. It's just that there are some things I don't understand.
2: But you're not worried about Freddy, are you, Edgar? He's smart, suspicious. But you're prepared for that. The next day, you give the letters to the sheriff. confident that there'll be no questions raised by his experts. It's 12 days later when the discovery of Edith's body washed onto the beach brings you back to Cape Defiance and the cottage in Bowden Lane. Freddie is talking to the sheriff in the living room when you arrive.
3: I don't give a hang what the hired man says, or that girl either. She could be working with Edgar. Maybe they both are.
4: That's a serious charge, mister.
6: Excuse me.
4: Oh, well, howdy, Mr. Merkel. I'm glad you're here. Your brother-in-law has a theory.
3: You bet I have. I don't think Edith committed suicide, Edgar. I think you killed her.
6: Well, that's interesting.
4: Don't smile, Mr. Merkel. He's not joking.
6: But isn't it a little ridiculous under the circumstances? I haven't seen Edith since the day I brought her down here.
4: I know. I checked her.
3: He got around it some way, I tell you.
4: What about the letters? My handwriting expert...
3: Letters? Don't be an idiot. He's a handwriting expert himself. He could write letters from George Washington. I want to see those letters, Sheriff.
4: Take it easy. I've got them right here.
6: And what did the experts say?
4: Frankly, they don't agree. One says they're definitely your wives, and the other sure they aren't.
3: Oh, Sheriff, I tell you, the whole thing's perfectly clear. Anyone can figure it out.
6: Really, Sheriff, I mean, at a time like this, must I be subjected to...
4: Now wait, Mr. Merkel. If your brother-in-law here has a theory, it's not going to hurt us to listen to it, is it?
6: Well, I...
3: And naturally, he doesn't want to hear it. But I can give it to you in a nutshell.
4: All right, I'm listening.
3: Okay, get this. Edgar brings Edith out here and pushes her into the water. Here's the tides all figured in advance. But that's not all. He writes the letters to himself in her handwriting and has someone mail them. That makes us think Edith was still alive after he got back to the city. He's got a perfect alibi. You see how simple it is.
4: Well, Mr. Merkel, what do you say to that?
6: Sheriff, I don't think it even deserves an answer.
4: I do. It's an interesting theory. It's clever.
3: Thank you, Sheriff.
4: And it fits all the facts.
3: You bet it does. Why,
4: except for one detail.
3: But what?
4: The kind of detail all amateur meddlers like you overlook, Freddy. You see, we not only had those letters checked for handwriting, we also had them checked for fingerprints.
3: And?
4: And that knocks your theory right into a cocked hat. Mrs. Merkel's fingerprints are all over every one of those letters.
3: But I tell you...
4: You've told me enough. Now, if I were you, I'd offer Mr. Merkel an apology.
6: Thank you, Sheriff. You don't know how much your faith means to me.

0: So every investment involves a risk, Edgar. But the cold, clear thinking behind your investment in the murder of your wife at Cape Defiance reduced the risk to almost nothing. Attention to detail is what did it. Little details like buying a gift of glossy stationery and then dropping it on the floor so your wife's fingerprints would appear on every sheet. You're quite proud of yourself, aren't you, Edgar? And there is an irrepressible glow of triumph in your face as you watch Freddy sitting in the corner poring over the letters you so carefully prepared just before you killed her. The sheriff is leaning against the desk by the window, watching him, too.
1: Of course, I'll want those letters, Sheriff. They mean a great deal to me.
2: I reckon they do. No reason why you can't have them when your brother-in-law is through reading them.
1: They were the last thing she wrote, sitting right here by the window.
2: Yep. Hired man said he saw her a couple of times while he was working outside.
1: I suppose I'll always have a special feeling about Cape Defiance. Poor Edith. In her state of mind, sitting here by this window, looking out there at that lonely cape. I remember how it annoyed her that...
2: What's the matter, Mr. Merkle? Something wrong out there?
1: No, it's nothing. A shock, you know.
3: Yes, Edgar. What's wrong?
1: Nothing at all, Freddy.
3: No? What about that view, Edgar? You didn't spend much time looking out this window, did you?
1: Please, Freddy, I...
3: Or was it just that you had other things to think about? Like what was going to happen after you killed Edith. Whether that dumb little maid would stand up under grilling by the sheriff. And the letters. Oh, no, that was one part of it you were sure of.
2: What are you driving at this time?
3: I was watching Edgar, the way he jumped there at the window. Go ahead, Edgar. Tell him what you saw.
1: Nothing. I didn't see anything.
3: Don't tell me. It was the street sign, wasn't it? Quite a shock, eh?
1: I don't know, I...
3: But you should have known, Edgar. Here you are, Sheriff. Here's the only letter Edith actually wrote. Sent to me the day she arrived. Incidentally, that was the day she died, wasn't it, Edgar?
2: Huh?
3: Look here in the back of her letter to me. 18 Bowden Lane. How's it spelled?
2: B-O-W-D-O-I-N.
3: Yes, the correct spelling. The way it is on that sign out there. Now, Edgar, maybe you can tell us why it is you spelled B-O-W-D-E-N on every one of the letters Edith is supposed to have written to you. Would she have written it that way, sitting at the desk here, with B-O-W-D-O-I-N on the street sign staring her in the face? Or maybe you'd better tell us how you wrote those letters, huh?
4: "18 Bowden Lane" from May 12, 1947. I'm your host, Greg Bell, and coming up next on When Radio Was, we debut another popular Yours Truly Johnny Dollar five-part storyline. I'm sure all of you have your favorites, but in my opinion, this may be the best of them all. Known as the indestructible Mike Matter, with the wonderful Howard McNear as the title character. 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
4: 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Known as the indestructible Mike Matter, with Mike played by Howard McNear. Of course, he's best known on radio for role of Doc over on Gunsmoke. And on television is Floyd the Barber on The Andy Griffith Show. 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
14: Johnny Dollar.
15: Pat McCracken, Johnny, Universal Adjustment Bureau.
14: Oh, no.
15: How are you, boy?
14: Terrible. Goodbye.
15: Johnny, what's the matter?
14: Well, the last one you handed me was that phony spiritualist case, and it's still haunting me. Before that, it was Laird Douglas of Heatherscope.
15: Oh, you made money on him, didn't you?
14: Yeah. I nearly lost my mind.
15: Well, all right, I've got one for you now that'll surely make you lose your mind. Johnny, come on over, huh?
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14: Yours truly, Johnny Dollar.

0: 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Following is an accounting of expenditures during my investigation of the Indestructible Mike matter. Expense account item 1, 80 cents, cab fare from my apartment at the office of Pat McCracken at Universal Adjustment Bureau. Every one of the cases Pat had handed me lately had been rough. And if it weren't for the loot involved, which is to say, Pat never really cracked down on my expense accounts, well, after all, I didn't have any other cases pending, so...
1: Hi, Johnny. Hey, you're looking great. Sit down, huh? Cigarette, or would you like a drink? Well, how are you, boy?
0: Okay, Pat, let's have it. This one must really be bad.
1: Why, Johnny, what makes you say a thing like that? You sure you wouldn't like just one little one?
0: No, thanks. Right. Now, come on, let's get to the point. What are you trying to get out of paying off on this time?
1: You want the truth, Johnny? Nothing. Nothing at all. Just a favor for a friend of mine down in New York.
0: Yeah, who?
1: I want you to go down and see Peter Branson.
0: Branson? Any relation to that worrywart Harry Branson of Philly Mutual?
1: Well, his brother.
0: Whoops! Get yourself another boy, Pat.
1: No, Johnny, he's as different from Harry as day is from night.
0: Well, he better be. That literal-minded stick-in-the-mud Harry nearly drove me crazy on those two cases I handled for him.
1: Pete is different as day is from night, honest. Now, will you see him?
0: Expense account item 2, 21 even, train fare and all the incidentals I could think of, Hartford to New York. Item 3, 55 cents, taxi from Grand Central to Peter Branson's Lakeside Life and Casualty offices at 500 Fifth Avenue, where my worst fears were justified.
2: That is correct, Mr. Dollar. I am not only Harry's brother.
0: Don't tell me. You're his twin.
2: Why, yes. How could you have guessed it? Oh, but now, wait a minute. Did you say you took a taxi for the three blocks over from the station?
0: Yep. At least that's what goes on the expense account.
2: Oh, dear, my brother was right. You are expensive, and yet he seems to have the utmost confidence in your abilities.
0: Yeah, but now
2: the amazing way in which you settled that
0: Harry,
2: case...
0: Pete.
2: Yes?
0: What's the case that's bothering you?
2: Isn't that interesting?
0: I don't know yet. Tell me about it.
2: I mean, you're starting to call me Harry because of my twin.
0: Oh, yeah. Better tell me about the case.
2: You know, a great many of our mutual friends... What? Oh! Oh, yes, of course. Michael Jeremiah Flynn, a terribly serious matter. If this sort of thing ever gets out of hand...
0: Who's Flynn?
2: John, he is a bum.
0: Aren't we all?
2: A regular, typical, movie-type version of a Bowery bum.
0: So?
2: And unfortunately, he holds a $50,000 policy.
0: Well, he must have seen better days to carry that much insurance.
2: Never. Never, I'm sure of it. No human being could degenerate to such a state in a mere 47 years. And he looks and sounds like 67. Also, by the way, his policy is only 2 months old.
0: Well, what's happened? Somebody knocked him off?
2: No, but I am sure somebody is going to.
0: Well, then why did you insure him?
2: It was Martha who was really responsible.
0: Who's she?
2: Martha Ingersoll, the girl I had working for me here in the office at the time he applied for the policy. I was out sick for a couple of weeks, and I'm afraid that when I came back, I did not pay sufficient attention to the application she'd accepted. At least so far as Flynn's policy is concerned.
0: You better tell me about him.
2: Oh, of course, he passed his medical all right, though heaven knows how. And his cash payment of the premium was all
0: cash.
2: Right. Yes, yes, cash. But I still should have investigated myself before allowing the policy to be issued.
0: Look, you still haven't told me what's wrong.
2: Now, of course, it's too late.
0: Pete.
2: Oh, of course. Well, it's simply this. The home address that we have for him has turned out to be the Glad Hand Rescue Mission, just off Fulton Street, near the Fulton Market.
0: Yeah, biggest fish market in the world, isn't it?
2: Well, yes, yes. A fascinating place. Ships loaded with fish from all the seven seas, colorful characters speaking a dozen different tongues.
0: Yeah, well, I'm sorry I interrupted what you were saying about
2: Michael. Oh,
0: that's
2: all right, that's all right. I'm quite a connoisseur of seafood, you know. Real epicure, if I do say so. Have you ever tasted Boston scrod?
0: Yeah, sure. Now, let's get back to the case.
2: Oh, yes, Michael Flynn.
0: Michael Flynn, that's right.
2: Well, Mr. Dollar, John... It's simply because of what's happened before that I'm so worried about this one. After all, $50,000 is a sizable policy.
0: And what has happened before?
2: The same thing, so you can see.
0: Harry, Pete, I can't see a thing.
2: John, it's like the Angus Cormac matter back in 47, like the old Mother McCrary affair that happened.
0: Trying to tie Peter Branson down to the facts of the case was exactly like trying to tie his brother Harry down, only more so. I had to keep reminding myself that all of Harry's assignments had paid off handsomely for me and keep hoping the same would be true of his brother. Three separate times in the next 15 minutes, Pete launched forth on the epicurean delights of seafood. And three times I vainly tried to steer him back to port. Finally, I threatened to walk out on him unless he got down to business.
2: All right. All right, John, I'll give it to you in black and white. Oh, not literally, of course. I mean, I'll tell you from the beginning.
0: Attaboy.
2: Now, four times within the past few years, this very same sort of policy has been issued.
0: To some penniless, worthless bum.
2: Yes, and everything has indicated fraud.
0: How do you mean?
2: In only one case were the police able to prove anything, the case of Maggie Dolly Varden Smith.
0: Oh, yeah. Seems to me I remember that. Some racketeer, ex-bootlegger.
2: Correct. Candy Kid Schultz.
0: Yeah, he insured the old derelict for $20,000, $30,000, had himself named beneficiary.
2: That is correct. And then he had old Maggie murdered. Of course you remember.
0: And you think you've got the same sort of a situation here?
2: Yes, John, I'm afraid so.
0: And you can't cancel a policy unless there's proof of an attempt at fraud.
2: Correct. So you can see why I'm so deeply concerned over this. Oh, if only I hadn't left Martha Ingersoll in charge while I was sick.
0: Who's named as beneficiary in the policy?
2: Well, she did sell some good policies. What?
0: Beneficiary.
2: Oh, yes, here it is. John Wesley Cosgrave, 621 East 49th Street here in Manhattan.
0: Mm-hmm. What do you know about him?
2: Nothing, really. And frankly, I'm afraid to find out. John?
0: Yeah, I'll look into it. And what's the address of this rescue mission where old Michael hangs out?
2: It's down near the big Fulton Fish Market, let me see.
0: Here, why don't you give me that whole folder so I can get what I want from it?
2: Of course, John. But I am sorely afraid there isn't much to get.
3: Time to take a short break on this Johnny Dollar episode. Stay tuned. We'll be right back.
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0: I'm sorely afraid Peter was right. Juan, I had to start somewhere. Item 4280, taxi back to Grand Central to pick up the bags I'd parked there, and the same taxi to a slightly dingy little hotel a couple of blocks off Chambers Street on the Lower East Side. Item 5, $9.83 to a secondhand clothing store where I outfitted myself in hat, coat, pants, shirt, shoes, and socks that I hope would make me eligible for a spot on a bench at the Glad Hand Rescue Mission. When I finally shuffled into the place, which looked more like a cheap flop house than a mission, I felt somewhat like a kid playing tramp at Halloween.
10: Welcome, brother. Welcome to the mission. I'm Daddy Bill.
0: Hi.
10: The entrance to the soup kitchen is over at the side, you know.
0: Yeah, well, I just want to sit down for a spell, rest my feet.
10: And have you a bed for the night, brother?
0: Oh, who knows? I'll make out.
10: Well, there's always room for one more, you know. Will you be here for our meeting tonight?
0: Well, I don't know.
10: You have an excellent singing voice, I can tell. Are you sure you don't want something to eat, my boy?
0: No, I'm all right.
10: Well, then, just sit and be comfortable and we can talk.
0: I kind of hope maybe I might run into Mike.
10: Mike?
0: Flynn.
10: Oh, yes, of course. Michael lives here. Spends most of his evenings with us, poor fellow. Although I really shouldn't say that.
0: Say what?
10: The poor fellow. After all, he's also one of our biggest contributors, too, when he's sober. Although where his money comes from, I'll never know.
0: Yeah, well...
10: Although I'm sure it's money honestly gained. Michael's very religious. He's taken the pledge many times, many.
0: Has a lot of money now and then, huh?
10: Yes. He seemed to think he might have a contribution for us when he comes back tonight.
0: But you don't know where he gets it.
10: My boy, I never ask these personal things of the brothers. Now tell me all about you. You're from out of town, aren't you? I can tell.
0: This was something I hadn't anticipated, and I had to rack my brain to come up with a story that would convince Daddy Bill I was a bum. When I could get a word in edgewise, that is. And the kindly, gabby old biddy proceeded to tell me in minute detail the life history of all of the habitués of his mission. All, that is, except the one I was interested in, Mike Flynn. Maybe he was suspicious of me. Afraid I might be trying to get my hands on some of the money old Mike frequently showed up with.
10: Generous in the extreme, John. That's why I feel I must protect him from some of the people who come in here and might try to take advantage of him.
0: Sure, Daddy, you're right.
10: Responsibility for the care and welfare of the brothers weighs heavily upon me sometimes, but it's a burden I'm glad to bear.
0: Yeah, well,
10: Feed their stomachs and feed their souls. That is my task.
0: You say.
10: And as I say, it's a task I'm privileged to assume. After all, whom else have they to lean on?
0: You think Mike will be back here tonight?
10: Yes, John, I'm sure he will. Oh, but listen. The quartet in the, we call it in music room. Can you hear them?
0: Oh, yeah.
10: Yes, they're getting ready for the meeting tonight. Aren't they wonderful? Beautiful voices.
0: Yeah, they ain't bad at that.
10: You're sure you won't join them?
0: Oh, no, some other time, huh? Now, when
10: whatever you say, but if you're going to stay here long, my boy, with that wonderful voice of yours, I can tell. I will insist that you join one of our singing groups.
0: Yeah, but Mike again...
10: Oh, dear, did you hear that? Someone hit a sour note. Poor boys, they just can't get along without my help. You'll just have to excuse me, John, while I go back there and lead for them. I'll come back later. We'll talk.
0: I don't know whether it was the overuse of steam heat in the battered old assembly hall of the mission, or having listened to 2 solid hours of Daddy Bill's talk about his boys.
11: Whatever it was, I was tired.
0: And since I had nothing better to do than wait for Mike Flynn to show up, I stretched out on one of the hard benches and closed my eyes. How long I slept, I haven't the least idea. I'd managed to conjure up a mighty sweet dream, too.
12: Bill!
0: What?
12: Daddy, Bill!
0: What? What?
12: Where's Bill?
0: Hold it, fella. Hey, you had a couple too many.
12: Yes, I guess I had a... Bill!
0: Oh, he's out back working with the quartet now. Come on over here and lie down.
12: Yes, I guess old Michael...
0: Michael
12: Jeremiah Flynn, sir.
0: Mike.
12: And I guess I have had a couple...
0: A couple too many was right, but not of what I'd thought. His tattered coat opened as he fell, and there, just below the heart, 2 dark red splotches slowly widened on his ragged shirt. And it looked like Peter Branson was right. The beneficiary of Michael Jeremiah Flynn's life insurance policy was anxious to collect...

0: Now, here's our star to tell you about tomorrow's intriguing episode of this week's story.
1: Tomorrow? Well, tomorrow there's proof that life is a very tenacious thing, even in the broken body of a Bowery bum. Join us, won't you? Yours truly, Johnny Dollar.
0: Yours truly, Johnny Dollar, starring Bob Bailey, is transcribed in Hollywood. It is produced and directed by Jack Johnstone, who also wrote tonight's story. Be sure to join us tomorrow night, same time and station, for the next exciting episode of Yours Truly, Johnny Dollar. Roy Rowan speaking.

0: run June of 1956. That indeed part one of the indestructible Mike Matter. We'll present the second installment at the same time and day on your local radio station next week. I'm Greg Bell, and the role of Mike, indeed played by Howard McNear. And I mentioned that he would later be seen as Mayberry barber Floyd Lawson on The Andy Griffith Show, and was Doc on the radio version of Gunsmoke. Would you recall his work as Sanderson Taylor, sidekick to a San Francisco-based importer and amateur detective, played by Elliot Lewis and Gail Gordon, in the late 40s, early 50s radio series? I'll have the answer then wrap up when radio was right after this.
1: I am the Whistler, and I know many things, for I walk by night. I know many strange tales hidden in the hearts of men and women who have stepped into the shadows. Yes, I know the nameless terrors of which they dare not speak.
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1: It was night, but even with the protection of darkness, Max Tyler crouched low on the apartment house fire escape. He was tense, alert, ready to run. And suddenly it happened.
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3: All right, now come on, move. 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
0: Welcome back to When Radio Was. Before the break, we're talking about a radio role handled by Howard McNear. He played Sanderson Taylor, a sidekick to a San Francisco-based importer and amateur detective, played by Elliot Lewis and Gail Gordon. The series name was The Casebook of Gregory Hood. I'm Gregory Bell, and we're done, but hey, folks, remember to stop by the website, whenradiowas.com. And until next time, I bid you farewell.
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10: From ABC News, I'm Wayne Cabot. Gunshots and panic at the Seattle Center. where a weekend festival brought tens of thousands, including children.
11: This happened during the Bite of Seattle Food Festival. Gunfire erupted shortly after 6 p.m., causing the crowd to scatter. Witnesses describe a chaotic scene.
12: We went inside the first building because we saw a few people going to a building. So we went in there, and we went like down the stairs, and we just hid in the garage.
11: A nearby hospital has admitted four victims, including a toddler. One patient is in critical condition, and police have not said if anyone is in custody. Jeff Pogela, ABC News, Seattle.
10: One nation, but two elections? A court ruling this weekend says states that sued the Trump administration do not have to follow his executive order requiring the U.S. Postal Service make a list of approved voters and limit mail-in voting. The First Circuit Court of Appeals says states are responsible for elections, not the feds. This ruling affects just the 23 states that sued, all run by Democrats. Not clear if the Postal Service will be carrying out Trump's order in those 27 red states. Midterms are 99 days away. A lull in the weekend from all sides in the Iran war has crude oil prices lower, but gas prices at $4.11 a gallon are up 12 cents in a week, 94 cents higher from a year ago. Republican Congressman Mike Turner of Ohio on ABC's This Week.
13: Our allies and those in which they sell energy to are going to have to step up to the plate here. America, the United States cannot do this alone. There is economic pressure that can be placed on Iran.
10: We're buying fewer groceries. A recent study by the consulting firm Bain & Company and market research company Nielsen Q finds shoppers are putting fewer items in their carts because of a 33% jump in grocery prices since 2019. The sharpest increase in 50 years. It's called the rocket and feathers effect. Prices rocket up, but fall slowly. 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
10: The summer's big theatrical buzz continues to be about a poem from the 8th century BC.
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17: The Odyssey sailed through its second weekend atop the box office, collecting another $87 million in ticket sales. In just 2 weeks, the Greek epic has made over $286 million in North America. Disney's live-action Moana added another $10.5 million this weekend, good enough for second place.
18: It's good to see them fighting again.
19: It sure is.
17: Well, Toy Story 5, another Disney release, took in another $10 million. Disney is the parent company of ABC. Mike Dubusky, ABC News.
10: The Fed will make a decision on interest rates on Wednesday. Here's ABC's Reno Roy.
20: The broader expectation is the Fed holds steady while watching to see whether higher energy prices start spilling into core inflation, meaning there is a chance we could see a rate hike later this year.
10: Mortgage rates already up. Average rate for a 30-year fix now 6.58%. German authorities say the suspect in the deadly Berlin Pride attack that killed one person and left 29 hurt was shot and killed by police 24 hours after the attack. Abdul Balot is a German citizen with Lebanese roots. Prosecutors say he tried to join the militant Islamic State group. Palm Springs, California, always hot, but it could hit 120 degrees next weekend. I'm Wayne Cabot, ABC News.
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0: I'm Greg Bell, and up first, a comic book character comes to radio as Bob Hastings as Riverdale High School student Archie Andrews. Then later, it's Fanny Bryce as Baby Snooks. Now, that upcoming comedy skit, which also features Hanley Stafford as Daddy, is from the spring of 1942, when the actress voicing the little girl character was actually in her early 50s. Ah, the wonders of an audio-only medium. Well, in this opening comedy broadcast, star Bob Hastings was also older than the teenager he was voicing. He was 23 and was a veteran, having already served in the U.S. Army Air Corps during World War II. Hastings will be joined in this episode by Alice Yorman and Arthur Cole as his parents, Rosemary Rice as Betty, Yvonne Mann as Veronica, and Harlan Stone voices Jughead. It's from November 27th, 1948.
26: Hello?
27: Hello, Jughead. This is Archie. Come over right away. It's a matter of life or death.
26: Oh, relax, Archie. Relax.
28: Yes, here he is again, the youngster millions of readers of Archie Comics magazine know and love so well. Archie Andrews and all his gang. And now for our weekly visit to Riverdale. It's late Saturday afternoon as we look in on the Andrews, and we find Mrs. Andrews working around the living room.
26: Every day I love you just a little bit more. Just a little bit more.
29: It's me.
26: Oh, Fred, you're home.
29: Yes, dear, I'm home and glad of it.
26: Glad of it?
29: Yes, Mary. I thought I was going to get some Christmas shopping done early, but you know something?
26: What?
29: I think everybody else in town had the same idea.
26: Oh, dear, what a shame. Were the stores very crowded?
29: Oh, no. Why, two or three times I went the way I wanted to go instead of the way the crowd pushed me.
26: Oh, that's a shame, dear. But tell me, did you get any of the things you wanted?
29: Uh-huh. I got a bow tie for Uncle Harry.
26: A bow tie? Is that all?
29: That's all.
26: Well, where is it?
29: Oh, I had him send it there. I didn't have the strength to take it with me.
26: Oh, Fred.
29: Well, I didn't, Mary. I've never been so tired in all my life.
26: Well, don't you worry, dear. Soon as you get some dinner under your belt, you'll feel better.
29: I hope so. How soon do we eat?
26: Oh, in about an hour.
29: Oh, an hour, eh?
26: Mm.
29: Well, that's fine. You know what I'm going to do?
26: What?
29: Stretch out on this couch and take me a nap before dinner.
26: Fred, that's a good idea. A nice little nap will do you good.
29: Oh, it certainly will. I'll go up and hang up my coat and then go on up and get my slippers. And then I'm going to lie down on that couch and I'm not going to move for anything. Not for anything in the whole wide... Oh, my bag.
26: Poor Fred. Every time he goes shopping, he comes home a complete wreck. Oh, Archie, is that you?
30: Yes, Mom, it's me.
26: Good, I was wondering... Archie, what did you say?
30: I said it's me.
26: Archie, what's the matter with your voice?
30: Oh, Mom, I
26: can't
30: was...
26: you talk?
30: Oh, Mom,
26: do you
30: I
26: have
30: was...
26: a cold?
30: Mom, I
26: are
30: was...
26: you sick?
30: Mom, I was...
26: Let me touch your forehead.
30: Mom, can't you listen for just a minute? I tell you I'm not sick.
26: Well, you certainly sound sick.
30: I know it, but I feel fine, fine. The trouble is that I just came from the football game.
26: Football game?
30: Uh-huh. Riverdale High played Middlebury. I guess I yelled too much.
26: Oh, for pity's sake. Archie, you mean to say that you shouted so much at that football game that you lost your voice?
30: Uh-huh.
26: Oh, dear. Archie, how could you do a thing like that?
30: Oh, it was easy, Mom. I just kept yelling, "We want a touchdown, we want a touchdown." Pretty soon, no voice. No touchdown either.
26: Oh, dear. Well, we have to do something about that right away.
30: But, Mom, I'm okay. I really
26: Archie,
30: feel fine.
26: Archie, you may be okay, but I'm still taking no chances. A strained throat is nothing to fool with. Now, you march right upstairs and gargle with some warm salt water.
30: But, Mom,
26: Archie, no buts about it. You go upstairs and gargle.
30: But, Mom...
26: Archie, gargle.
30: Okay, I'll gargle. But you'd think I was 6 years old the way you act. Gargle.
26: That boy, losing his voice at a football game. Sometimes I think he hasn't got the sense of a two-year-old. Well, I better go make him some hot tea. I never saw anything like
29: it. Oh, my back. Mary, I swear I have never been

0: cheese.
1: Yes, that's what I thought. Archie!
0: Yes, Archie.
1: Mary, do you mean to tell me that Archie is making that horrible sound?
0: Yes, dear, he is.
1: Well, how?
0: He's gargling.
1: Oh, good. For a minute, I thought he was gargling. Mary, what on earth is he gargling for?
0: Because he's a little hoarse today.
1: Sometimes he's a big jackass. But what is he gargling about?
0: Fred, you don't understand. I mean, his throat is hoarse. He went to the football game and he shouted too much and his voice is gone.
1: Oh, fine. Well, what good does gargling do?
0: I don't know, but there's no sense taking any chance with a strained throat, and gargling might help.
1: Oh, nonsense. I never heard of anyone gargling because he was hoarse.
2: Small through, Mom. Hiya, Dad.
1: What did you say?
2: I said, hiya, Dad.
1: Look, Archie, maybe you'd better go back upstairs and gargle some more.
2: Gee whiz, Dad, I just gargled 2 glasses full of salt water.
0: See what I mean, Fred? Isn't his voice awful?
1: Voice? That sounds more like somebody sandpapering a block of cement.
2: Gee whiz, Dad, I know it, and I don't know what I'm going to do tonight.
0: Tonight? What do you mean tonight?
2: Well, Betty's having a party tonight, and I'm taking Veronica.
0: Archie, you're doing no such thing.
2: Huh?
0: You're not leaving this house until your throat's better.
2: Not leaving the house? Oh, but, Mom, I gotta go
0: Archie,
2: to this party.
0: Archie, I don't care to hear Betty's anything about it. You're staying home tonight.
1: Oh, Mary, let the boy go. It's only...
0: Fred, I don't care what it is. I'm not having him come down with bronchitis or something.
2: Oh, but, Mom, be reasonable.
1: Archie, your mother is right.
0: Of course I'm right. If he stays home tonight, he'll be all right tomorrow. But if you go out, Archie, you're liable to have to spend a week in bed.
1: Mary, look. Could you settle this argument some other place?
0: Well, it's not an argument.
1: Well, Mary,
0: I'm simply looking out for Archie's welfare, that's all.
1: Mary,
0: What's a mother for if not to look after her son?
1: Mary, all right. So it's not an argument, dearie. They're just looking after Archie's welfare. But if you don't mind, I'm trying to take a nap here. So would you please go be a mother in the kitchen?
0: What?
1: Take Archie out in the kitchen and settle your discussion out there.
0: Oh, for pity's sake. All right, dear. Archie, I still say you're staying home tonight.
2: But, Mom, Betty's expecting me,
0: Archie,
2: and I...
0: Archie, I don't care who's expecting you. You should have thought of that when you were telling your...
2: But, Mom, how did I know I'd get lost? Gee whiz, I was just doing a little cheering.
1: Oh, I'm glad that's settled. I don't know why everything has to happen in this house. All I want to do is take a nap and... Well, what am I waiting for? Oh, that's better. Loses his voice at a football game. I don't know.
2: Gee whiz.
1: Oh, fine. Archie, I thought I asked you to argue someplace else.
2: I did, Dad, and I lost.
1: You mean you're staying home?
2: I guess so. Mom won't let me go out.
1: That's probably the best way. One evening at home won't hurt you.
2: Yeah.
1: No,
2: I suppose so.
1: If you don't mind, Archie, I'm trying to take a little nap before dinner, so...
2: Well, sure, Dad, as soon as I call Betty.
1: Call Betty? What for?
2: Well, I gotta tell her I won't be at the party.
1: Oh, me. All right, Archie, call Betty, but be quick about it, huh?
2: Oh, yes, Dad, I will.
1: Call Betty, I don't know.
3: Number, please.
2: Riverdale 647.
3: Number, please.
2: Riverdale 647.
3: Number, please.
2: Oh, great, she can't hear me. Operator, I want Riverdale 647.
3: Hello, sir, are you there?
2: Yes, operator, I'm here. I want 647.
3: Would you speak a little louder, please?
2: Operator, I can't speak any louder. I want 647.
3: What number do you want, please?
2: Oh, fine. Dad!
1: Yeah?
2: Dad, the operator can't hear me.
1: Good.
3: Number, please.
2: But, Dad, I can't call Betty if I can't give the operator the number.
1: Oh, Archie, what do you want me to do about it?
2: Well, tell the operator the number for me.
1: Archie, I'm trying to take a nap.
3: Number, please.
2: Just a minute, operator. Dad, just give the operator the number, and then I can finish the call.
3: Hello?
1: Number, please. All right, Archie. I'll give her the number. Hand me the phone.
2: Here, Dad. Hello, operator.
1: We want Riverdale 647.
3: That's much better, sir. Was there something wrong with your phone?
1: No, operator. There's something wrong with my son.
3: Your son? Did you say your son?
1: Yes, my son. You see, he...
3: I can hear you now, sir, but it still doesn't sound right. All I can make out was something about your son.
1: The operator, look, all I said was something about my son, and you couldn't hear me before because I wasn't talking.
3: You still don't sound right, sir. Are you using the right end of the phone?
1: Operator, look, I'm using the right end of the phone, and I'm trying to tell you it was my son calling before, and he has laryngitis because he... Never mind, operator. Just get me Riverdale 647, please.
3: Yes, sir. One moment, please.
1: Oh.
3: Riverdale

0: Is she getting it, Dad?
1: Yes, Archie, she's ringing it now. Here's the phone.
0: Okay, Dad, thanks a lot.
1: Don't mention it. Am I using the right end of the phone, she says. How do I get into these things?
2: Hello?
0: Hello, Betty, this is Archie.
2: Hello?
0: Oh, fine. Betty, this is Archie. Hello? Betty, this is Archie. I just called to... Ouch! Oh, Betty, quit jiggling that thing in my ear.
2: Hello?
0: Betty,
2: wrong number, I guess.
0: Betty, wait, Betty, hello?
1: Now what happened, Archie?
0: Dad, Betty couldn't hear me either, and she hung up.
1: Oh, fine. Archie, why don't you go over there and tell her?
0: But Dad, Mom won't let me get out of the house. Please, Dad, call Betty again for me.
1: Archie, I'm trying to take a nap now, will you?
0: But Dad, I gotta let Betty know I'm not coming to the party.
1: All right, Archie. I'll make the call for you. But, Archie, the next time you go to a football game...
0: Yes, Dad.
1: Keep your big mouth shut.
0: Yes, Dad.
3: Number, please.
1: Riverdale, 647.
3: One moment, please. Riverdale, 647. Hello?
1: Hello, Betty. This is Mr. Andrews.
3: Oh, hello, Mr. Andrews.
1: Betty, I'm calling for Archie.
3: Archie, oh, he isn't here.
1: Oh, all right. Thank you, Betty.
0: Betty, wait a minute.
1: No. I'm not looking for Archie, dear. I'm calling you because he can't.
3: What?
1: Betty, now listen carefully, and I'll try to explain. Archie has laryngitis.
3: Oh, golly, he has?
1: Yes, he has. And he can hardly be heard, but he wants to talk to you anyway.
3: Oh, golly, put him on.
1: Yes, Betty, I will, but... Don't hang up if you don't hear anything, because that'll be Archie.
3: Okay.
1: Here, Archie.
0: Thanks, Dad.
1: Interpreter for a case of laryngitis yet, I don't know.
0: Hello, Betty.
3: Oh, is that as loud as you can speak, Archie? Oh,
0: yeah, Betty, and I've got the phone right close to my mouth. Can you hear me?
3: Just about. What did you want to say?
0: Well, just that I can't come over tonight.
3: Oh, of course you'll be all right.
0: No, I said I can't come over tonight to the party.
3: What?
0: Body.
3: Who's a smarty?
0: Betty, no, Betty, listen carefully. Mom won't let me out. Did you hear that?
3: Yes, your mother won't let you out. Are you sick?
0: No, I got this voice from yelling.
3: What?
0: I was yelling.
3: Smelling? Who's smelling?
0: Betty, nobody's smelling. I can't come over tonight.
3: What?
0: Just a minute, Betty. Dad, would you...
1: No, Archie, I would not.
0: But, Dad, I just want to...
1: Archie, for the last time, I'm trying to take a nap.
0: She was... Hello, Betty. Betty, I said hello. Betty! Oh, Betty! Oh, great, she doesn't hear me.
3: Is that you, Archie?
0: Yes, Betty, it's me.
3: Oh, golly, Archie, if your voice is so bad, you better not try to come to my party tonight.
0: Oh, fine. Betty, that's just what I've been trying to say.
3: You just go to bed and get well.
0: Yes,
3: Betty.
0: And
3: I hope you feel better real soon. Bye now, Archie.
0: Oh, goodbye, Betty. Oh, boy, I never realized how important the voice is. I said I never realized how important the voice is.
1: Archie, that's a very interesting philosophy, but if you're all through calling Betty, please go upstairs. I'm trying to sleep.
0: Oh, sure, Dad. As soon as I call Veronica.
1: All right, and I call Veronica. Archie, do we have to go through all that again? Oh, great. Archie, go see who it is.
0: Oh, sure, Dad. But I gotta call Veronica and tell her, too. She's my date.
1: Oh, great. Archie, if you're talking to me, don't. I can't hear you.
0: Okay, Dad, okay.
4: Hello.
0: Oh, Jughead, hiya. Come on in.
4: Okay, I will.
0: What are you doing here, anyway?
4: I just dropped by to find out how you liked the game this afternoon.
0: Oh, terrific.
4: Yeah, I thought so, too. But, Archie...
0: Yeah?
4: What are we whispering about?
0: I don't know what you're whispering about, Jug, but I got laryngitis.
4: Oh, okay. Laryngitis? You got laryngitis?
1: Oh, good grief. Is that Jughead?
4: What'd you expect, Tubby the Tuba?
1: No, Jughead, but I'd prefer him to you.
4: What are you doing, Mr. Andrews? Taking a nap?
1: Well, Jug, I was...
4: Boy, trying. My mother never lets my father sleep on the living room couch. She socks him with a newspaper.
1: Jughead! Very interesting, but I'd rather hear about them some other time.
4: Okay, when?
1: Oh, tomorrow afternoon with Big Jughead. I don't know. Just be quiet.
4: Okay.
1: Jugheads!
4: Oh, all right.
5: Archie, will you please take him out of here before I lose my temper?
0: Oh, sure, Dad, as soon as I call Veronica.
5: Call Veronica? Look,
0: well, just take a minute, Dad.
5: All right, Archie, go ahead and call Veronica. But for Pete's sake, hurry up.
0: Okay, Dad, okay. Listen, Jug,
6: Archie,
0: want...
6: Archie, here's your tea, dear.
0: My what?
6: Your tea.
0: But, Mom, I didn't ask for any tea.
6: I know you didn't, but you should have some. It'll help your throat. Now, drink it down.
0: But, Mom, I got to call Veronica first.
6: You can call Veronica after you drink your tea.
5: Mary, now, don't start another argument, dear. If he wants to call Veronica, let him call her and get it over and done with. Then he can take his tea upstairs and drink it there.
6: Oh, all right, but I can't stand here holding this glass of tea all day. Here, Fred, you hold it.
5: All right, Mary, give it here. Ouch! Oh, it's hot!
6: Fred Andrews, you dropped it!
0: Oh, gee whiz.
6: Oh, boy!
5: Yes.
6: Oh.
5: Yes, Mary, I know I dropped it. It was so hot, it nearly burned my hand off.
6: That good tea!
5: Look, Mary,
6: all over the rug!
5: Mary,
6: I... one of my best glasses...
5: Mary!
6: Huh?
5: All right, dear. So I spilled the tea, and I broke the glass. But you had no right handing me anything so hot. Now, there's no sense standing here crying over spilled tea. Let's get it cleaned up.
6: Oh, all right, dear. I'll get the broom and dustpan. But I don't know why you can't hold it flat.
5: Well, I told you why. It was too darn... what's the use?
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0: I'm waiting to call Veronica.
5: Call Veronica? Haven't you done that yet?
0: Gee whiz, Dad, no. When did I have time?
5: All right, Archie. Call Veronica.
0: Okay, Dad, okay. Jug, I want you to call her for me.
4: Huh?
0: Jug, with this voice, nobody can hear me on the phone, so you call Veronica and tell her about my voice and that I can't make it tonight.
4: Oh, okay, Archie.
0: Okay, thanks, Jug.
2: Number, please.
4: Riverdale 318.
2: One moment, please. 318.
0: Is she getting it?
4: Uh-huh.
0: Good. Remember to tell Veronica how sorry I am, huh?
2: Hello?
4: Hello, Veronica. This is Jughead.
2: Oh, hi, Jug.
4: Veronica, I'm calling for Archie.
2: Archie?
4: Yeah, he can't talk. He's got neuritis.
2: He what?
0: Laryngitis, Jug. Laryngitis.
4: I mean laryngitis.
0: Attaboy, Jug.
2: Laryngitis? Jughead, what are you talking about? I saw Archie at the game this afternoon. He was fine then.
4: Yeah, I know. But he said to tell you he can't talk now and that he can't take you out tonight and he's sorry.
0: Attaboy, Jug.
2: Oh, is that so?
4: Uh-huh.
2: Well, that's the phoniest story I ever heard.
4: Oh, it isn't phony, Veronica. He really can't talk.
0: Attaboy, Jug.
2: Oh, is that so? Well, if you ask me, Archie just wants to break his date with me and hasn't got the nerve to say so himself.
4: Oh, no, Veronica, he really has laryngitis.
0: Attaboy, Jug.
2: Well, if you don't mind, Jughead, I don't believe it.
4: I don't mind.
2: Oh, you don't?
0: Attaboy, Jug.
2: Well, if it makes any difference to you, I think Archie is just a coward and a two-timer.
4: Huh? Now listen, Veronica, you talk can't talk about my friend that way.
0: Attaboy, huh? Hey, what are you saying?
2: Oh, I can't I? Well, you can just tell Archie Andrews that if he doesn't keep our date tonight, I'll never talk to him again.
4: Oh, yeah?
2: Yeah.
0: Jughead, what?
4: Well, listen, Veronica, if that's the way you feel, don't talk to him again.
0: What? No, Jughead.
4: And for that matter, you'll see if he ever takes you out again.
0: Jughead, no.
4: Veronica, I don't care if you never give him a date again, so then.
0: Jug, what are you saying, Jug?
2: Well, of all the nerve, you can tell Archie Andrews I never want to see him again.
4: Okay, that suits me fine.
0: But Jug, let me talk to her. I just want to tell her that you...
2: Goodbye.
4: Goodbye. Well, I guess I told her a thing or two.
0: Jughead.
4: Yeah?
0: Jughead, what did you do?
4: I told her where to get off. That's what I did. Think she can tell me you're lying and get away with it. No, sir. She knows now how I think you feel about her. She knows now how you... Gee whiz. That was your date, wasn't it?
0: Yes, Jughead, that certainly was my date. And what did you go and do? I'll bet
1: Archie,
0: that you...
1: Archie, how long is this going to go on?
0: But, Dad, you don't know what Jughead just did. He got Veronica mad at me.
1: Archie, look, I don't know who got mad at whom, but I do know I'm going to get mad at somebody if things don't quiet down around here.
0: But, Dad, I got to call Veronica back and
1: Archie,
0: tell her that
1: you
0: Jughead...
1: you can't call but Veronica back because she couldn't hear you. Now, why don't you be sensible about this and just go on upstairs and write her a letter?
0: A letter?
1: Yes, Archie, you write her a nice, long, quiet letter explaining the whole thing and apologizing for what Jughead said, and then Jughead can take the letter over to her and everything will be fine.
0: Oh, gee whiz, Dad, that's a swell idea. Let's go upstairs right now, Jug.
6: Here's the broom and dustpan, Fred. I want you to sweep up that broken glass.
1: Yes, Mary. Mary, what's all that other junk?
6: Fred, this isn't junk. It's for Archie.
0: Huh?
6: This is some chest rub and a flannel cloth and some safety pins.
0: A chest rub?
6: Yes, dear. I want to rub some on your neck and chest. It'll draw off the inflammation.
1: Oh, great. Mary, couldn't you do that upstairs? I'm trying
6: Fred, don't be silly. It'll just take half a minute.
1: But I want...
6: Archie, open your shirt.
1: But Mary,
6: Fred,
1: I...
6: please. I'm trying to fix Archie's laryngitis so he can talk again.
1: He's making too darn much noise now.
6: What?
1: Nothing, dear. Nothing. Go ahead. Rub his neck, rub his chest, rub anything you want to, but get it over and done with.
6: I am, dear. Now, you sweep up that glass. Archie, lift your chin.
0: But, Mom, I don't want
6: to... Now, Archie, don't you start giving me any trouble. This medicine will help you.
0: Gee whiz, okay.
6: Okay, now just take some out of the jar and smear it on your neck. There, now, I'll rub it in. Good.
0: Mom, that tickles.
1: Oh,
6: Archie, stand still.
0: I can't, you're tickling me.
6: Archie, stop squirming.
0: Are you killing me,
1: Archie? Archie, for Pete's sake, let your mother get that over and done with.
6: Okay, okay. There. All done. Now, Archie, was that so bad?
0: I guess not.
6: Of course not. And you'll see that medicine will work wonders for your voice. It's wonderful stuff.
4: Yeah. But does it smell?
1: Jughead, be quiet.
6: Now, I'll just wrap this cloth around your neck, Archie, and you can go upstairs.
1: Oh, I'm glad that's settled. Maybe now I can lie down and get some... Well,
6: Fred, what is it?
0: It bit me. It stuck me. It cut me.
6: Fred, what cut you?
4: Gee whiz, he sat on the safety pins.
0: Get it. Kill it. Catch it.
1: The safety pins I sat on safety pin?
4: Uh-huh.
0: Gee whiz.
1: Oh, shush.
0: Huh?
19: Fred Andrews, of all the ridiculous things, why don't you look where you sit down?
1: Mary, my not looking where I sit down isn't half as ridiculous as you're putting open safety pins on a couch.
19: Oh, Fred, I'm sorry.
1: I should think you would be. All I want to do is lie down and take a nap, and now look at me.
4: Oh, that's all right, Mr. Andrews. You can still sleep on your stomach.
1: Jug, be quiet.
4: Okay, okay.
1: Okay. Now, Mary, is it asking too much to want to lie down for just a little while?
19: Fred,
1: is it...
19: of course not. Archie's going upstairs right now, and I'm going out into the kitchen, so go ahead and lie down.
1: Oh, great.
0: Come on, Jug, I'll write that letter now.
4: Yeah, good idea.
19: And call me if you want anything, Archie.
0: I will, Mom.
1: Oh, I'm glad that's over and done with. Oh, now if fate is with me, I might just possibly be able to take a little snooze. Oh, that feels good. Now, this I might have known. Mary, the doorbell's ringing.
4: Fred, answer it, I'm busy.
1: But Mary, I'm...
4: Fred, I said I'm busy.
1: Oh, me, I should have known better than to ask. I've never seen anything like this. Not a moment of rest.
14: Hello, Mr. Andrews.
1: Oh, fine. Betty.
14: How's Archie, Mr. Andrews?
1: He's loud. I mean, he's not so good. Did you want to see him, Betty?
14: Uh-huh, if you don't mind.
1: Oh, no, I don't mind. I'll call him. Archie! Archie! Archie! Archie Andrews, would you mind answering me?
4: He is answering you, Mr. Andrews, but you can't hear him.
1: Oh, fine. Well, Jughead, tell him Betty's here and wants to see him.
4: I don't have to tell him, Mr. Andrews. He can hear all right.
1: Oh, me. Well, then come on down, Archie.
4: He's coming down, Mr. Andrews.
0: Here I am, Dad.
1: No.
0: Well, it's about time.
1: Archie, what happened to the cloth your mother put on your neck?
0: Oh, I took it off, Dad. It was itchy. Hiya, Betty.
14: Hello, Archie. How do you feel?
0: Rotten.
14: Oh, that's too bad, Archie, but I brought you something.
0: Oh, a present?
14: No, a spray.
0: A what?
14: A spray for your throat. Oh. It's supposed to be wonderful for laryngitis. Open your mouth and I'll spray you.
1: Oh, great. Betty, would you mind?
14: Oh, this will only take a minute, Mr. Andrews. Go ahead, Archie. Open your mouth.
1: I give up. I absolutely give up.
14: Huh?
1: Betty, look, you and Archie and Jughead, you just stay right here. And you spray Archie. Spray him to your heart's content. Give him three coats if you like. But I am going upstairs.
4: Well, Mr. Andrews, what about your nap?
1: Jughead, that's why I'm going upstairs. The dead man could sleep down there.
4: Gee, your father sounds angry, Archie.
0: Oh, he'll get over it, Jughead. But listen, Betty, is that spray any good?
14: Oh, sure it is, Archie. The doctor prescribed it for my father's laryngitis a few months ago, and it cured him in one day.
0: Well, okay, Betty, if you think it's real... She was Jug, go see who that is.
4: Okay, I'll get it.
0: Okay, Betty, go ahead and spray.
14: Say ah. Here goes.
0: Betty, that's awful stuff. That's the worst tasting. The worst. The worst. Gee whiz. My voice. It's back.
14: Oh, golly, I didn't think it worked that quick.
0: Well, I didn't either, Betty, but something fixed it. Oh, Betty, I could kiss you.
14: Oh, Archie, stop. No. Mm-hmm. That isn't just nothing.
0: Mm-hmm. Yeah, it's really... Well, good, Veronica!
4: Gee whiz, you're talking English again.
3: So, Mr. Andrews, you have a laryngitis, have you?
0: But, Veronica, I didn't.
3: And you're
0: I...
3: too sick to keep your date with me.
0: Well, Veronica, you don't
3: but
0: understand.
3: You're not too sick to be kissing this little flirt.
1: But what's going on?
3: Flirt? Who's a flirt? You are.
0: I'm a what?
3: Oh, is that so, you cat?
1: Betty, will you?
3: Cat? Betty, I'll slap your face.
0: Now, Veronica,
21: don't
0: start
21: anything.
1: Archie, when did you learn to talk?
4: I mean, my back was turned.
1: Jughead, don't. Mary, I.
4: Stop her.
1: Quiet. Quiet. Quiet. There, that's better. Now, listen to me, all of you. This nonsense has gone far enough. Too far, in fact.
4: Yes, Mr. Andrews.
19: Yes, dear.
4: Yes, Dad.
1: Uh-huh. Half an hour ago, I decided to take a nap. But then, because my son had to yell his head off at a football game and lost his voice, I...
19: Fred, what did you say?
1: I said because Archie was yelling. Hey, oh, good grief, Mary. Now I've lost my voice.
4: Oh, no.

0: she'll be back in just a minute. But first, ask a youngster under school age what he'd like to be when he grows up, and he's apt to say a truck driver or a policeman or a train engineer. But let your girl or boy get into his teens, and you're pretty apt to find his mind is on getting college training for what he wants to be. Which is all to the good, only if you're the parents of children like that, better join the payroll savings plan fast to make sure you'll have that money for college tuition. Yes, sir and ma'am, get going with that payroll savings plan where you work. You save something every payday, maybe a little, but something, and it mounts up. 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So join now. The payroll savings plan where you work. And now, back to the Andrews. It's later that evening, and Mr. Andrews is still nursing his laryngitis.
1: Oh, Mary, do I have to keep this stuff on my neck? It smells so...
2: Now, Fred, it's the only thing that'll help. Betty's spray didn't seem to do you any good.
1: Oh, me. All right, dear, all right.
3: Mom, I'm going now.
1: Going? Where's he going?
2: Out, dear. Since his voice cleared up, I didn't see any point in making the boy stay home.
3: Yep, and I better hurry or we'll be late.
1: Late for what?
3: Oh, I forgot to tell you, Dad. Betty canceled her party, and we're all going down to the stadium to see a night football game.
1: Oh, no.

0: You've been listening to another chapter of The Adventures of Archie Andrews, written by Carl Zampel and based on the copyrighted feature appearing in Archie Comics magazine. Archie was played by Bob Hastings, Jughead by Harlan Stone. Mom and Dad Andrews are played by Alice Uhrman and Arthur Cole. Veronica and Betty by Yvonne Mann and Rosemary Rice. This program is produced and directed by Kenneth McGregor. Listen next Saturday for more of the merry adventures of Archie Andrews. This is Bob Sherry wishing you all a very pleasant weekend. So long!
1: And that episode of Archie Andrews was from November 27th, 1948. And as I mentioned earlier, lead actor Bob Hastings was in his early 20s at the time of that broadcast, and he was a veteran, having recently served in the U.S. Army Air Corps during World War II. A couple of decades later, he once again donned a uniform, this time, though, a different branch of the service. And it was just a costume, as Hastings was seen as Lieutenant Elroy Carpenter on the 1960s television sitcom McHale's Navy. I'm Greg Bell, and moving on, next on Wind Radio was more comedy as we offer up Baby Snooks and Daddy, right after this.
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1: Welcome back to Win Radio Was, where it's time for Baby Snooks and Daddy. When it originally aired, this skit was just one part of a half-hour musical comedy variety program known as the Maxwell House Coffee Time, which aired on NBC. It begins with a quick conversation between that show's announcer John Conte and Hanley Stafford, who voiced Daddy. Fanny Bryce is Snooks, and it's from April 16th, 1942.
12: And now, ladies and gentlemen,
13: Hello, how are you, Daddy?
12: Not too good.
13: Why?
12: Just got out of bed, you know.
13: Oh, really? Well, I just left the hospital.
12: I tore a ligament in my back. Bowling.
13: Oh. Well, I suppose you heard about my
12: accident. Sunday was my toughest day. But I couldn't get the doctor over, so I sent Snooks to the drugstore for some liniment.
13: Oh, liniment.
12: I was in agony, and she'd been gone over an hour.
13: Yeah.
12: Well, I was just about to call the druggist when I... Oh, my back. Oh, I'm not long for this world.
6: Where is that child?
12: Snooks! Snooks, is that you, Snooks?
9: Are you angry, Daddy?
12: I'm infuriated.
9: Daddy, it ain't me. Goodbye.
12: Come here at once. Don't you dare leave this house.
9: I'm coming, Daddy. I'm coming as fast as I can. Hello, my poor little Daddy.
12: Go! My back! Snooks, you should have been here 45 minutes ago.
9: Why? What happened?
12: Nothing happened. Where have you been?
9: I stopped in the kitchen to bring you an orange.
12: All right, go on. Cut it in half.
9: I'll cut it right in the middle like this.
12: Snooks, I can see how you're cutting that. I want to remind you that the one who divides a thing should always give the bigger half to the other.
9: Yeah?
12: Yes.
9: Here, Daddy, you divide it.
12: I don't want it. You eat it. Oh, I'm miserable.
9: How did you get so sick?
12: I went bowling.
9: Oh. Are you a good bowler, Daddy?
12: Plenty good. I had to quit when I wrenched my back. But I just finished shooting a terrific score of 110. Where's my liniment?
9: Right here, Daddy.
12: Well, put it on the night table and leave. Snooks.
9: Yes, Daddy.
12: Since when do they pack liniment in ice cream cartons?
9: Is that an ice cream carton?
12: You know it is.
9: Is it?
12: Liniment should be in a bottle.
9: Should it?
12: Yes.
9: The priorities is done in everything, ain't it? Oh,
12: I sent you for a bottle of liniment, and you brought back an ice cream carton. Why?
9: The druggist didn't have no bottles.
12: That's a broken-down excuse.
9: It's a broken-down drugstore, Daddy.
12: Give me that carton, Snooks.
9: Here, Daddy. Right here.
12: Why, this stuff looks like melted chocolate. It even smells like it.
9: Tastes like it, too. I think it's chocolate liniment.
12: Snooks, this is ice cream. Chocolate ice cream. Now, why did you buy chocolate ice cream?
9: They didn't have vanilla.
12: Did you expect me to rub ice cream on my back? Answer me. Did you?
9: Uh-huh.
12: What for?
9: Well, if it didn't do no good, I was going to lick it off.
12: How much did this cost?
9: 40 cents.
12: I gave you a dollar. Where's the change?
9: What change?
12: What change?
9: Yeah.
12: If you have a dollar and spend 40 cents, how much have you got left? Subtract it. Go on.
9: 40 cents. A dollar. Divide by 2.
12: And hurry.
9: Carry 1, 11, 16, 29, and 8 cents tax. It comes out even, Daddy.
12: You should have 60 cents change.
9: Why?
12: Because 40 cents from a dollar leaves 60. Now, where is it?
9: Huh?
12: Snooks, you didn't spend that money.
9: Didn't I?
12: Oh, this is the last straw.
9: No, it ain't, Daddy. I got a pocket full of them. 2 with each soda.
12: And on top of everything else, you guzzle sodas.
9: No, Daddy.
12: Then what happened to the 60 cents?
9: Well...
12: Snooks, don't you dare fabricate any stories. I want the truth.
9: All right. I'll tell you the truth.
12: And quickly.
9: Well, give me a chance to make it up.
12: Me? Trying to tell a falsehood to start with.
9: I have to, Daddy.
12: Oh, why do you have to?
9: Because if I tell you the truth, you won't believe me.
12: Yes, I will. What happened to the 60 cents? Just tell the truth.
9: All right, Daddy. First, I bought the ice cream, because I thought you would like some.
12: Yes.
9: And then I was going over to buy the liniment.
12: Yes.
9: And he dashed out of the phone booth and grabbed the 60 cents.
12: Who grabbed the 60 cents?
9: BBI.
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33: Baby eyes?
9: Uh-huh. And I tried to chase him, but 50 elephants got in front of me, and a big dragon hooked me by the nose and threw me on the top of an eagle, and he was just about to go and stop me, Daddy.
33: What for?
9: I think I'm going to tell a lie.
33: Impossible. Just stick to the facts like you've been doing. It's all true, isn't it? I think so.
9: Oh, Daddy, are you sick?
33: Never mind that. Go on with your story.
9: Well, the eagle was going to fly away, but with me, and a big giraffe came along, and he reached up with his long neck, and he saved me, and then the eagle... What were you going to say, Daddy?
33: Keep talking. I want to hear this to the bitter end. I'll give you one more chance to confess.
9: All right, Daddy. I'll confess. I put the glue in your slippers. The ropes...
33: Glue in my slippers?
9: Wait a minute. That's the wrong confession. What was he talking about?
33: What happened to my 60 cents? And this time the truth. Now go on.
9: Well, don't holler, Daddy.
33: All right. What did you do with the money?
9: I paid my income tax.
33: How many sodas did you buy?
9: Four sodas. It ain't so much if you say it fast, Daddy.
33: No. How could you do such a thing?
9: I don't know what got into me. I knew it was wrong when I started, Daddy.
33: Oh, you did.
9: Mm-hmm. And when I bought the first soda, I knew it was wicked. So I cried.
33: Uh-huh.
9: Then I bought another one, and I cried some more.
33: Well?
9: Well, I kept crying and buying till the 60 cents.
33: Oh, go on.
12: Go on, leave the room and get out of my sight.
9: Why?
12: You're a wicked child.
9: No.
12: I've forbidden you time and again to spend money that doesn't belong to you, haven't I?
9: Yes, Daddy.
12: And still you do it.
9: Mm-hmm.
12: Don't you remember how Adam was punished for eating the forbidden fruit?
9: Uh-huh.
12: How?
9: Got a wife.
12: Oh. And now you're adding to my mental anguish. Oh, my back.
9: Shall I rub some ice cream on it?
12: No. I don't know what to do with you. I'm too sick to spank you tonight.
9: Don't say that, Daddy.
12: I mean it. Leave me alone.
9: Spank me just what?
12: No, I can't raise my arm.
9: Well, throw ice cream at me.
12: I don't want to have anything to do with you at all. I don't like you anymore.
9: Come be a good girl, Daddy. Let me rub your back.
12: Oh, all right. Oh, wait a minute. Mix that stuff on the dresser. Maybe a hot poultice will help.
9: It looks like flour, Daddy.
12: It is flour. Mix it with a little hot water from that pitcher.
9: There ain't no water. It's milk. Shall I mix that?
12: Okay, anything. Make it pasty.
9: Let's put an egg in it and some salt and some pepper and oil.
12: Now, don't play around. My back's killing me. Stir it up well. And put it on that big piece of gauze.
9: Turn over, Daddy. I'll stick it on your back.
12: Oh.
9: It
12: feels horrible. Now, cover me up. Put the sun lamp on it for a few seconds.
9: Well, lie still now. Is your lamp too hot?
12: No, the heat feels good.
9: Can I look under this sheet?
12: Not yet. A few more seconds of the lamp. Oh, it's real hot.
9: The poultice seems to be getting bigger, Daddy.
12: Huh? Seems kind of heavy.
9: Yeah.
12: Have a look at it. Turn off the lamp and lift the sheet.
9: Daddy, what do you think?
12: What?
9: I baked the cake.
12: Oh.
0: Fanny Bryce's Snooks with Hanley Stafford as Daddy from April 16, 1942. I'm Greg Bell, and earlier we heard Bob Hastings as the title character in The Adventures of Archie Andrews, and mentioned he later starred on television in the 1960s sitcom McHale's Navy. But my question this time is about a TV role he had in the 70s. Hastings was bartender Tommy Kelsey in a multiple Emmy Award-winning comedy created by Norman Lear. I'll name it and wrap up When Radio Was right after this break.
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0: 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And I mentioned in the 1970s, he was seen in the supporting role of bartender Tommy Kelsey in a multiple Emmy Award-winning comedy created by Norman Lear. The name of that program, All in the Family, which of course starred Carol O'Connor as a different Archie, Archie Bunker. I'm Greg Bell, and we are all out of time, but please take a little time and visit the website, whenradiowas.com. 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
7: From ABC News, I'm Wayne Cabot. Multiple people have been shot in gunfire near Seattle's iconic Space Needle. The Seattle Center was hosting a food festival drawing 350,000 attendees over 3 days of community events, according to its website. Election confusion. 100 days before the midterms, a federal court this weekend said 23 Democratic-led states do not have to follow a Trump executive order requiring the Postal Service make a list of approved voters. The First Circuit Court of Appeals affirming states are responsible constitutionally for federal elections, ruling against federal meddling. This affects 23 states that sued. Not clear if the USPS must carry out Trump's order in the other states, Republican-led states. Blaming Republicans for gas over $4 a gallon, Democrat leader Hakeem Jeffries at a campaign rally in Bethlehem, Pennsylvania.
8: They told you they'd stop spending money on stupid wars in the Middle East. They promised to bring energy prices down by 50% and get gas below $2 a gallon. The exact opposite has happened.
7: A quiet weekend in the Iran war has oil lower, but with new pressure.
10: The Houthis, an Iranian proxy group in Yemen, have opened a new front targeting Saudi oil exports, claiming they hit state-run oil operations in the Saudi kingdom. They've also declared a maritime blockade on Saudi-linked shipping in the Red Sea's Bab el-Mandeb Strait, which serves as a vital trade route. Mike Dubusky, ABC News, New York.
7: Theaters are adding showtimes trying to meet demand for The Odyssey. Problem is, people want to see it in IMAX 70 millimeters, and there are only 41 IMAX screens worldwide. Most of those theaters are sold out through September. This weekend, the second weekend of North American sales, it took in $87 million. The global take so far, $640 million. 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
7: 300,000 people is how many people have been chased out of their homes from wildfires in France and Spain. For perspective, 300,000 is the population of Orlando, Cincinnati, Pittsburgh. One fire is 9 miles away from the wine city of Bordeaux. 24 hours after someone drove a van into a pride celebration killing a man, German police killed the suspect. In Berlin, ABC's Britt Klenet.
15: Police say that officers fired at the man after he rushed towards them with a knife and that he died at the scene. Now, that's in the western part of the city in Spandau. And it followed a massive search operation to find this suspect. Authorities saying that all signs indicate that it was an Islamist terror attack and that the suspect did have a criminal history.
7: White House border czar Tom Homan says that ICE vetting under review now after the fatal ICE-involved shootings in Houston and Maine that happened this month. Pressed on CNN about the status of the officers involved in the Maine and Texas shootings, Homan said he wasn't sure. The New York Times says DNC Chair Ken Martin was reported to HR for throwing a phone toward a subordinate. As pressure builds in a campaign where Democrats are in debt, the DNC has about $16 million in the bank, but is carrying roughly $18 million in debt. The Republican committee has $128 million in the bank. I'm Wayne Cabot, ABC News.
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18: 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Gary McNamara and Eric Hurley talk about everything from politics to social issues and news of the day. 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
19: All across America, we are Red Eye Radio. He is Eric Hurley and I'm Gary McNamara. Well, what happened over the weekend? Well, we'll just play this audio cut and then we can go home, all right?
20: All right.
19: Are you ready?
20: I got it.
19: The chairperson of the DSA chairperson on Fox News, what do they want? What do they want the Democratic Party to do? Are you ready?
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19: Here we go.
21: Put up on the screen a few of the things that are part of your platform, and I want to ask you, just give me sort of a true or false on these. Abolish the Senate.
22: True.
21: Okay, replace the presidency and Supreme Court as we now know them.
22: Yep.
21: Abolish ICE.
22: Absolutely.
21: Abolish borders and give amnesty to anyone currently in the U.S. illegally.
22: As a long-term plan, yep.
21: Defund the Pentagon.
22: Absolutely.
21: Abolish prisons, at least in large part.
22: Yeah, again, that is part of a long-term program, yeah.
21: Okay, so no prisons. Government or public ownership of most large corporations.
22: Yeah, absolutely. So
19: there you go.
20: Any questions?
19: Any questions as to where the Democratic Party is going? Because remember, they all wish to include it. Well, the majority of even establishment Democrats believe that is all part of a big tent. It was interesting. I forgot who said it over the weekend.
20: Yeah.
19: That's part of the big tent. But Fetterman cannot be part of the big tent.
20: Uh-oh. Uh-oh.
19: Committing national... By the way, they're talking about nationalism? Suicidal nationalism.
20: Well, you know, this is...
19: my God, these people are crazy.
20: We're only about, I don't know, a few minutes away from them telling everybody, look,
1: we're not on board with Fetterman anyway. The guy doesn't even get dressed to go to work. Yes. After they fought for him to wear basketball shorts.
2: Oh, remember that? How they fought for him?
1: Oh, yeah. We're changing the dress code.
2: And now, you know, the commies are starting to dress up.
1: Yeah.
2: You know, they finally, maybe the drab clothing isn't working. Well, except for Hassan Piker last week when he spoke to the DSA college people.
1: Mm-hmm.
2: And right. He was in his Mao jacket.
1: Yeah.
2: His Chinese communist jacket.
1: Right. Yeah. That's their new uniform.
2: But I did like somebody wrote this on X in response to her being on, and it said, you know, basically, quote, hey, Ms. Romer, that's the DSA chairperson.
1: Mm-hmm.
2: Hey, Ms. Romer, I'm a producer at Fox News Sunday. Any interest in coming on this week? I don't know. What will we discuss? Well, we'd like your help recording a campaign ad for every Republican candidate in the election for free. The response, yes, I'd love to. And then it goes through everything. Abolish the Senate. True. Abolish ICE.
1: Yeah.
2: True.
1: Yeah.
2: Abolish the Pentagon.
1: Yeah.
2: True.
1: Yeah.
2: I mean, these people are nuts. I did see when she talked about, getting rid of prisons, it was like, well, once we get rid of poverty, there will be zero crime because crime is only caused by poverty.
1: Right. Yeah, that's how it works.
2: Oh, my.
1: We're back to they're only trying to feed their families.
2: Yep.
1: Mm-hmm.
2: Right. So, all right, we're going home. See you next week.
1: Yeah. So for those that are listening right now, we just ask that you remember this, that we played this audio. We're probably going to play it a lot. But it's like years later after Obama told the San Francisco Chronicle, under my plan of cap and trade, electricity rates would necessarily skyrocket.
2: Mm-hmm.
1: We had people years later saying, well, no. I mean, that was 2008. So we had people that were way too young, maybe. I don't know if they were legally allowed to listen to talk radio back then, but they didn't ever hear him say that. And they thought we were lying.
2: Yeah. That the goal of Obama and Democrats is to skyrocket electricity prices. Well, that couldn't be it. And that's why we played the audio cut hundreds of times since 2008 when that came out.
1: Right.
2: And then again, when you saw what happened in New York.
1: Yeah.
2: When Governor Hochul said, look, we got to stop these climate change laws. We just can't do it. Electricity prices are skyrocketing. And the Democrats let her know. Well, yeah, that's the goal.
1: This is what we're trying to do.
2: That's what we're trying to do. We're not trying to lower electricity prices.
1: Right.
2: Our goal is to raise them.
1: Yep.
2: And it's just, and Fetterman's the problem.
1: You know.

0: and saying you can't, you know, use natural gas. Everything must be electric. Mm-hmm. No, mm-hmm. we will not, as a government, authorize new power plants. We will not do this. They go, well, that's where you get into the socialism, which is the control of the capital and the de facto ownership at that particular point. But I love how the left now is trying to squeeze in these little things. Like, it's like, okay, let's come up with this thing. No, voluntarily asking people in New York to conserve is not communism. And then the responses are just, well, are just beautiful. And of course, if you're talking in a particular state, you would ask the question, why are they asking you? Why do we have limited power? What it, well, you have government wanting to control the means of production and limit the means of production of a product. That is the definition of socialism. Now, do they own it? No. You can make the case that asking people voluntarily to do that might not be the exact definition of communism, which is no private property at all, but it is the pathway to communism.
1: Well, because the ultimate question here is what happens when people don't comply, when they don't voluntarily turn their thermostats up in the summer? Well, then they're going to issue alerts. And then after they start issuing alerts, then they'll make people feel guilty. And then beyond that, they'll start saying, well, you know, we're going to require that every home have a smart enabled thermostat so that if we need to in the emergencies, we can just go ahead and raise that thermostat ourselves and we can control. So that way everybody has plentiful energy. By the way, we have plentiful energy. We refuse to get it. It's a choice.
0: Yeah.
1: Whether a state level or a federal level, it's a choice. We choose to be in this situation. We choose to be in a country that has plentiful energy and still pays out the wazoo for it.
0: Yep. It's a choice. It's a choice that has been driven by the left.
1: Yes.
0: And by the Democrats. Not to say that Republicans haven't jumped on board
1: mm-hmm.
0: at times, including people that, again, we severely criticized way back then, which was Newt Gingrich. And, you know, the initial response, even from members of our audience, was criticism of us. Mm-hmm. And we said, here it is. Here's what he said. He is sitting on a bench with Nancy Pelosi talking about climate change. We saw him at that breakfast in New England say, you can't fight this anymore.
1: You got to get on board. The
0: right.
1: GOP has to get on board.
0: We remember, and we don't
1: it's
0: care.
1: It's the trend.
0: We don't care who the person is.
1: No.
0: If it promotes freedom and liberty and capitalism and free markets and the voluntary association with other people that you wish to do business with and not government control, that's where we are. If you're not there and you're a Republican, we don't care. If you're Trump and talking about, as he had not only talking about, but actually doing it, having the government have equity in companies, we don't care if it's Trump. It's wrong.
1: Well, because you open the door for the left to come in and say, well, everybody agrees it's a bipartisan issue.
0: Yeah.
1: Even Trump right. agreed. And there you go, where they could, because they'll take it to the nth.
0: And that point was made by Jonathan Carl just last week, who played the audio.
1: Yeah.
0: Well, Trump's doing it.
1: Right. If everybody's on board, eventually right. you'll get to that point. Which, you know, and this is the thing. We've heard this discussion in on a number of fronts. Remember the whole debate on socialized health care came about long after Obamacare was already in place. And it was, well, maybe we need to take a look at it again. Trump actually said that on a talk show before he became president. I think it was 2014, 2015, and I believe it was on David Letterman's show. And he had talked about a number of things over the years. But we were hearing from people calling themselves conservatives, yeah, maybe we need to go to a single-payer system. Mm-hmm. I think if you took a poll today, I would love to see a poll. I'll phrase it this way. I would love to see a poll on

0: basic monthly income. Now, we can't afford it. Nobody cares, though. $40 trillion. Nobody gives a damn. And at some point, we'll be, well, what do you mean we can't service the interest? Look at what we're paying every year just to keep up with the interest on the debt. My gosh. If we're not waking up now, we never will. I don't know if we'll wake up when things cross that threshold and get to a point where we can't even service the interest on the national debt, whenever that will be. It's coming. And
1: people
0: you can't
1: believe,
0: make people care.
1: I know so many people that believe that the federal government can control economics.
0: Yeah.
1: They can control an economy. But if the economy goes in the tank because of government policy, they can't change economics.
0: They can control your income. They can control, you know, I mean, if they want to start handing out money. And when they do, everybody puts their hand out. Everybody puts their hand out.
1: When profit margins go down, when the large corporations, if the socialists get in power, have less freedom and ability to do research and development because capital is being taken by the government. The only thing that makes it all work, the only thing that makes it all work in the world are companies making legit profits. Companies, small businesses, large businesses, mega large businesses, and people making a profit. At the end of the day, when all expenses are taken for granted, all salaries are paid, that profit at the end is what makes everything run. If that's not there, it all collapses. That's not a political opinion. That's economic reality of the way it works.
0: Yep. Those are just the numbers. Those are just the sheer numbers of how all of this is going to happen. And the big I don't care factor is the open door.
1: And we played the audio from the Democrat Socialist of America chairperson who has the intelligence or observational skills of how the world works as a 5-year-old.
0: Mm-hmm. Yep.
1: Now, I want to hear what they have to say, and I'm glad they're willing to go on Fox.
0: No, I'm glad they're willing to go out and promote it. Right. We've been saying you need to own it.
1: Because they seem to have no, like other Democrats won't go on Fox, won't go on the conservative networks, and they're all over the place saying, here's what we're about. They believe that they can convince you that gravity doesn't exist.
0: Right.
1: Seriously. I mean, now they haven't said that, but it's like what they're saying is the same thing as trying to convince you gravity does not exist. Jump off the cliff. Well, you can fly.
0: Crime won't exist. At one point, they want you to believe crime won't exist because they're just trying to feed their families.
1: Yeah. Yeah. That's it. It's all once poverty ends. That's, she was in that discussion earlier, and it's like, well, no, we've had great economic times, and there's still a ton of crime out there. Because you know why? A lot of people, a significant portion that end up in jail, don't want to work legitimately.
0: Or sometimes people kill for other reasons than money.
1: Oh, yeah, exactly.
0: Murder.
1: Right. And if the economy is doing great, the mob has historically loved that.
0: Yeah, exactly. Right.
1: Watch Goodfellas.
2: Hey, it's a very, very particular situation.
1: But wow, just
0: this is the problem that we have right now. No one is paying attention to this. They're still winning elections, and now they're full on promoting communism.
1: I know. It's amazing. We are Red Eye Radio.
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0: We are Red Eye Radio. He is Eric Cronin, and I'm Gary McNamara. Welcome, and good morning. So much today. More on the Democrats speaking out about the Democrat Socialist of America. And, you know, one of the problems is, as I said, for Democrats right now, is they keep going on. They keep going on everywhere.
1: Yeah.
0: They don't turn down interviews.
1: No.
0: CNN, MS Now, Fox News, they don't care. Newsmax, they'll go on anywhere.
1: Yep.
0: And the Democrats are like, oh, my God, because every time they go on, as the head of the chairperson of the DSA did over the, I think it was Friday on Fox News, it becomes the political story of the weekend. And then all questions, no matter where you go, are asked, do you support these people? Do you support these people? And it's fascinating, some of the responses that we'll that we will get to here in a little bit. Also, coming up, Fauci. You see, we're in his own notes.
1: Mm-hmm.
0: He knew in January of 2020 that it didn't come from the market.
1: Yep.
0: His own notes.
1: Yep.
0: He knew it.
1: Yep.
0: Yes. He knew it. He said it was in January 2020. He said it didn't come from the market. The market was an amplifier, whatever the hell that means.
1: Right.
0: I don't even know what that means.
1: If he's saying that it spread through the market because of patient number one or patient zero, whatever they call them,
0: coming from
1: the lab.
0: Right.
1: And then going to the wet market, and then it really blew up out of the wet market, then, okay, I'd like to see that data. But it doesn't matter. It came from the lab. It originated from the lab. It was a lab leak. And we all knew it. And, you know, the finding out that Fauci made in his own notes, it's no surprise. No surprise whatsoever. The truth didn't matter. Especially for him, because he did not want to answer the question on using taxpayer money to enhance that virus in the lab.
0: Yeah.
1: And that was, you know, that's what it comes down to. He was in charge of that.
0: He didn't want to be.
1: And so when
0: Supposed to be doing that.
1: We weren't supposed to be doing that. He knew we weren't supposed to be doing that. And so he built a situation. And when he was given the power, basically, during the whole thing of, you know, the most knowledgeable guy. Well, sorry, that doesn't work. That doesn't fly. You're still culpable.
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1: And he's Eric Harley, and I'm Gary McNamara. Well, the DSA representatives, Democrats, Socialists of America, all over the place in the media, which means the Democrat leaders have to respond. We'll have that coming up in just a minute.
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1: All right. So Hakeem Jeffries was asked about the DSA.
2: Yeah.
1: Just the best here. And about the Democrat Socialist of America that may be winning seats in Congress, talking about abolishing ICE. So he was asked about that directly. Here we go.
3: All right.
4: I think one of the things that some of those who are winning their primaries and will likely be in office want to know is if you are going to agree to hold votes on abolishing ICE, opening borders, things of that nature. Will you?
5: Well, I've spoken to several of the incoming members of Congress across the ideological spectrum. Not a single person has raised those issues.
2: Huh?
1: Who does that sound like?
2: Does that sound like Warnock?
1: Yeah, exactly. It sounds like Warnock back of you. I don't know anybody.
2: I don't know anybody.
1: Any Democrat, anyone who's against voter ID.
2: Right. That was not long after he was elected.
1: Yeah, I know.
2: He said that.
1: Well, I don't know what you're talking about.
2: Huh? What?
1: And meanwhile, here is, by the way, I hate playing audio from Democrat Harold Ford Jr.
2: Yeah, why?
1: Because I remember when he was in office and he was young and it seems like it was yesterday.
2: Yeah, yeah.
1: And I'm not aging. I know I'm not.
2: No, you're not. He is, though.
1: Yes,
2: clearly.
1: He is. Whenever I play, it's like, oh, my God, it's Harold Ford. My God, he's not a kid anymore.
2: When I see him on the panel somewhere on Fox News or anywhere, I always see him as the young guy for the same reason. Because I remember him when, you know, he was in office.
1: But here he is on Fox News over the weekend.
6: No prisons, no borders, supporting Hamas. I don't understand how that helps us get to where we are. Watch the young mayor to give a speech there about how he wants to arrest Netanyahu. I don't understand how that lowers prices. I don't understand how that addresses. I mean, I listen to cab drivers here in the city who say they like Mandami because he's about getting their rent lower. I don't hear any of them saying I like them because they want to abolish prisons. They want to abolish the borders. They want to defund the police. We think Hamas is absolutely right. We should be supporting them. And we should be arresting Netanyahu. That's an agenda of a group of people who are radical, who I believe have no place in my party. The party I grew up in, the party I was raised in, my dad was a member of Congress. My uncles and aunts served in elected office back in Tennessee throughout my entire life. I was blessed to be there 10 years. I don't know any of them. There are Democrats who I disagree with on spending policy and a few things, tax policy every once in a while. I was a blue dog. But there was never anybody that said abolish the police, abolish the borders, abolish law enforcement, support Hamas. We Democrats have to step away from these people. If they want to continue to align themselves with us rhetorically, so be it. I say to Democrats, and I said it on Monday, if we lose, in November in a tight race. And independents and some independent-minded Republicans say I couldn't support them because they wanted to abolish the police, they wanted to abolish borders. Not that they were going to make things more affordable or not because we think they have a better plan to beat Iran. We will have only ourselves to blame if that happens.
2: Look, technically he's right, but it ain't going to happen. The party cannot dismiss itself of or dismiss this radical group from the party. They can't separate themselves from the radicals. And they know this. This is why this is happening. I said it leading up to the mayoral election of Mamdani in New York City. I said, okay, the party's getting to a point now where they're going to have to make that decision. Because, and the reason I was saying it at that time is because not all the endorsements had come in. Chuck Schumer had still not endorsed Mamdani. And so I said to myself, you know, they're trying to decide, do we cross this communism threshold or not? And they did. And here we are. Now, Mamdani's policies are going to fail drastically. And the argument from the Democratic Socialists of America will be, well, because there was too much resistance from the state in terms of funding, or there were too many things that a mayor can't do, but we can do on a federal level. They'll come up with all these great excuses as to why communism will work on a federal level. They clearly believe it. We played you the audio, the first audio cut you heard this morning. We played you. These are the things that they want, but to Mr. Ford, with all due respect, your party's not going to change a thing. They're on board with this, and maybe they don't agree with it behind closed doors. But it's where the party is, and go ahead and separate yourselves from this, or separate the party from these radicals, because it's not going to work. We're hearing nothing but the excuse of the big tent. This is the big tent of the Democratic Party. Nope. It's not, because if you're not fully on board, they've already called out AOC. Who else was it last week we were talking about? They've called out that you're not on board. Oh, Mamdani himself. Look, if you're not going to stand your ground.
3: And Piker called him out last week.
2: Yeah. And your convictions.
3: And then I was like, how's the left responding when he said over the weekend? Let me see if I can find it.
2: Mm.
3: I think I had. Here it is. Mamdani responding to criticism that he's fueling anti-Semitism.
2: Okay.
3: All right. You ready? Here we go. All right.
7: Say to Jewish New Yorkers who feel you're fueling anti-Semitism.
8: I would say first and foremost is there's no tolerance for anti-Semitism in this city. We have to root out anti-Semitism from across the five boroughs, and that's because this is a city that is one that has no room for hate or bigotry of any kind.
2: Yeah, okay. The guy who wanted to address, who wanted to arrest Netanyahu.
3: It's no hate,
2: no bigotry.
3: But I wonder how the left's taking that.
2: Yeah,
3: right. Forget about how the right. I don't. By the way, I laugh because I don't buy it.
2: Yeah.
3: But how? And I think this is what Hassan Piker in his Mao uniform was talking to the Democrat Socialist of America college kids. Who are like, communism, yes, let's go for it. Yeah. We love Lenin.
2: Yes.
3: Stalin is our man. How will they buy what he has said? I mean, they're going to look at it and go, already Piker just, blasted him completely, saying we don't need these. He's actually put Mamdani in. Think about this. And the cheers you heard from the crowd.
2: Oh, yeah. Yeah.
3: For the Democratic Socialist College Kids of America, whatever they're called, whatever, the clueless.
2: Yeah.
3: they were all cheering like crazy. And it was like, we don't need these people. We're basically using the Democrat Party to get to communism. And we don't need anybody who won't publicly support it. And he went after Mamdani as one of the oppressors of where liberalism should be going.
2: Yes.
3: Yep. As we said, eventually. When you keep having more victims and more oppressors, eventually the victims
1: become the oppressors.
2: Well, that's it. And that didn't take too long for Mamdani, only a matter of months. But because his agenda was so filled, think about it. And then you have to start being diplomatic. There is no room for diplomacy at all with the Democratic Socialists of America. Yeah. None. Yeah. There is no compromise.
1: Yeah, they're not apologetic if they go on Fox.
2: No.
1: It doesn't matter.
2: Nope.
1: Well, that doesn't work. Yes, it will. Yes, it will. Yes, it will.
2: Right.
1: And then, you know, for example, we played Jeffries, the majority leader of the, excuse me, minority leader of the House, just a couple of moments ago, saying, I don't know, no new people coming in that may run in November are talking about these issues at all, which of course they are.
2: Of course they are.
1: They may just, I just told them, don't mention it to me, so they didn't, and then I can go on Fox News or CNN and say, no, they never mentioned it to me. Here's Tim Kaine on that, all right?
2: All right, okay.
1: Tim Kaine over the weekend. Here we go.
2: All right.
9: The Atlantic, though, has this headline saying...
1: By the way, it's The Atlantic has the headline, just so you know.
2: Yeah, yeah.
1: Has the headline. Here
2: right.
1: we go.
9: The DSA is a parasite. They add, if the Democrats want to root out the party within their party, they will need to stop indulging the DSA's constant passive-aggressive attempts to undermine them. This would require prohibiting DSA members from joining their party and throwing out the DSA members already honeycombed within it. Do you think they have a space within your party?
10: I do think the Democratic Party has always been known, and mostly this is good, sometimes it's not, as a big tent. And so I don't think that somebody says, I'm a DSA candidate, I don't think you should use that to throw them out. Why would you do that?
2: Yeah, why would you do that?
1: And then what's the one I wanted to get here? Here it is, okay. Van Jones.
2: Mm.
1: Okay, Van Jones. And I'm playing Van Jones because he was part of the Obama administration and viewed at that time as really as one of, he was viewed as the imagery of the most socialist person in the Democratic Party.
2: He was the poster child for the radical, the radicals.
1: Yes.
2: In the Obama years.
1: Here we go.
11: Look, I think he is a moderate Democrat.
1: Federal.
11: And that should not be illegal in this party. My God, you have to agree on 100% of 100% of the Berkeley, California agenda to be a Democrat? It doesn't make any sense. Like, it just shows you how nutty things have gotten that somebody who wants to stick up for Israel and doesn't want an open border is somehow now has to be a Republican. That's completely insane.
1: That could be. Did you ever think that you could hear a statement from Van Jones?
2: No.
1: And say he's 100% right? Did you ever think that we would be in this bizarre world?
2: You know the longtime myth that Paul McCartney, who still lives, isn't the real Paul McCartney? Remember that whole thing?
1: Yeah.
2: And there was this massive conspiracy theory about it online. If you played that for me back in, I don't know, 2000, in the first term of the Obama administration, and say that's Van Jones in the future, that's Van Jones from 2026, that he's actually going to be saying that, I would say no, they've cloned him, or it's an imposter. they found a doppelganger and replaced him.
1: Artificial intelligence.
2: He's not even human, he's a robot something. Because there's no way that's Van Jones. And I would say to Van Jones, no, this is what the part, again, the same thing to Harold Ford, this is the party. This is the party. Now, when The Atlantic is saying, oh my gosh, we got to do something about this, you know it's bad.
1: We are Red Eye Radio.
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0: We are Red Eye Radio. He's Eric Carlin. I'm Gary McNamara.
1: And the reason it's important, did I play? I didn't play Tim Kaine, did I?
0: We'll get to that.
1: No. We'll get that coming up because we played so many audio cuts.
0: Yeah.
1: There was Tim Kaine and Jeffries. And Jeffries, as we know, the minority leader of the House, and Tim Kaine, U.S. Senator. Both of them, we don't know what's going on with the Democrat Socialist of America.
0: Right.
1: They're a big tent. They're all welcome. You know, they have interesting ideas. I don't know anybody promoting these radical things that you're talking about.
0: Right.
1: And then you've got the Democrats who are now part of the media.
0: Yeah.
1: You've got, Harold Ford. You've got, many others, Van Jones, Serpent,
0: yeah.
1: James Carville. You've got these Democrats in the media saying, what the hell is going on? And that's the problem. The leadership of the Democratic Party is saying, full steam ahead on communism.
0: Yep.
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10: From ABC News, I'm Wayne Cabot. Gunshots and panic at the Seattle Center, where a weekend festival brought tens of thousands, including children.
11: This happened during the Bite of Seattle Food Festival. Gunfire erupted shortly after 6 p.m., causing the crowd to scatter. Witnesses describe a chaotic scene.
12: We went inside the first building because we saw a few people going to a building. So we went in there, and we went like down the stairs, and we just hid in the garage.
11: A nearby hospital has admitted four victims, including a toddler. One patient is in critical condition, and police have not said if anyone is in custody. Jeff Pogela, ABC News, Seattle.
10: One nation, but two elections? A court ruling this weekend says states that sued the Trump administration do not have to follow his executive order requiring the U.S. Postal Service make a list of approved voters and limit mail-in voting. The First Circuit Court of Appeals says states are responsible for elections, not the feds. This ruling affects just the 23 states that sued, all run by Democrats. Not clear if the Postal Service will be carrying out Trump's order in those 27 red states. Midterms are 99 days away. A lull in the weekend from all sides in the Iran war has crude oil prices lower, but gas prices at $4.11 a gallon are up 12 cents in a week, 94 cents higher from a year ago. Republican Congressman Mike Turner of Ohio on ABC's This Week.
13: Our allies and those in which they sell energy to are going to have to step up to the plate here. America, the United States cannot do this alone. There is economic pressure that can be placed on Iran.
10: We're buying fewer groceries. A recent study by the consulting firm Bain & Company and market research company Nielsen Q find shoppers are putting fewer items in their carts because of a 33% jump in grocery prices since 2019. The sharpest increase in 50 years. It's called the rocket and feathers effect. Prices rocket up, but fall slowly. 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
10: The summer's big theatrical buzz continues to be about a poem from the 8th century B.C.
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17: The Odyssey sailed through its second weekend atop the box office, collecting another $87 million in ticket sales. In just 2 weeks, the Greek epic has made over $286 million in North America. Disney's live-action Moana added another $10.5 million this weekend, good enough for second place.
18: It's good to see them fighting again.
19: It sure is.
17: Or Toy Story 5, another Disney release, took in another $10 million. Disney is the parent company of ABC. Mike Dubusky, ABC News.
10: The Fed will make a decision on interest rates on Wednesday. Here's ABC's Reno Roy.
20: The broader expectation is the Fed holds steady while watching to see whether higher energy prices start spilling into core inflation, meaning there is a chance we could see a rate hike later this year.
10: Mortgage rates already up. Average rate for a 30-year fix now 6.58%. German authorities say the suspect in the deadly Berlin Pride attack that killed one person and left 29 hurt was shot and killed by police 24 hours after the attack. Abdul Balot is a German citizen with Lebanese roots. Prosecutors say he tried to join the militant Islamic State group. Palm Springs, California, always hot, but it could hit 120 degrees next weekend. I'm Wayne Cabot, ABC News.
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3: Now, it's Red Eye Radio. Gary McNamara and Eric Hurley talk about everything from politics to social issues and news of the day. Whether you're up late or you're just starting your day, welcome to the show. From the Relief Factor Studios, this is Red Eye Radio.
1: All across America, we are Red Eye Radio. He's Eric Carlin, and I'm Gary McNamara. Coming up, Fauci. And why America doesn't still today seem to be curious about where the origins of COVID came from and whether we were lied to by the federal government. So we'll get to that. Plus, the attacks on Iran have been paused, and that's a fascinating story that we'll get to, because things there, it's not following the same thing. It's not following the same. We're pausing here because we're close to a deal,
5: right?
1: It's like we're pausing in order to encourage negotiations. It's like, oh, stop it. And then the other one is, no, we're running out of defense stocks.
5: Well,
1: the stock of defense materials is going down, which should never happen in the United States of America, because that is the number one job over anything of the federal government. But we'll get to that. But I want to end talking about the whole Democrat Socialist of America media blitz over the weekend, which is forcing establishment Democrats to talk about it. And they won't. They simply say it's all part of the big tent, while Democrats formally in the House and the Senate are and part of the Obama administration are going, what the hell is going on? But Wall Street Journal, abolish the Senate, says the DSA. The Democrat Socialists of America are gaining strength in the Democratic Party, so it behooves voters to know what they would do with political power. We know they want a future without capitalism, as our latest policy document says, but most Americans may not know they also want to rewrite the U.S. Constitution. The left has long targeted the Electoral College because it thwarts the ability of the most populous states to dominate presidential elections. But in its latest manifesto, which it is, workers deserve more. The DSA says it wants to replace the president and the Supreme Court with an executive and judiciary chosen by and subordinate to Congress. Now, remember that Congress would only be the House of Representatives.
5: Right.
1: There would be no Senate.
5: Right. That's also part of their entire agenda.
1: It also wants to abolish the Senate. And then ever after, James Madison, call your office. It's important to understand how radical this is, especially blowing up. And I'm so happy because we've been pounding on this, blowing up the Constitution's separation of powers. Letting Congress choose the president means adopting the parliamentary system that prevails in Britain. It would essentially remove the presidential veto power that the founders designed as a check on the legislative passions of the day. Ditto for ending an independent judiciary, which is a check against legislative and executive violation of individual rights. Third world dictators seek to make the judiciary subservient to the ruling party for this reason, as they did in Venezuela and as Mexico's Morena party is now attempting to do. The left loathes the Senate because it is also a restraint on temporary majorities. The Senate's design, with two members from each state, gives an equal voice to small and large states. This prevents dominance by California, New York, and Texas, and it buttresses the Federalist principles at the core of the Constitution's design, which preserves certain powers to the state as a check on Washington, D.C.'s commandments. You know, that's one of the greatest points. People believe that the federal government should control the states.
5: Yes.
1: The whole purpose of the Constitution is that states control the federal government. And correct. They want to do that, where you get totalitarianism. Authoritarianism is when you do the opposite. So it's a great point that they bring up, because what it does, you're on the path to destroying individual rights if you do that.
5: Yeah.
1: The Senate's 6-year terms are another check on momentary House majorities elected every 2 years. The founders' original design that senators be elected by state legislatures have given a way to direct election, but the 60-vote filibuster rule has developed an alternative check on the radical change by narrow majorities. Article 5 of the Constitution says, "No state, without its consent, shall be deprived of equal suffrage in the Senate." That means the Senate could not be abolished without the consent of every state, assuming the DSA doesn't ignore the Constitution, as some of the left might want to do. But the left's first step would be breaking the filibuster rule. This would let them add Puerto Rico and the District of Columbia as states with 2 senators each. They would also have the voters, the votes to restructure the Supreme Court, as Senate Democrats are already promising. Democrats have proposed adding 4 new justices to the court, as well as limiting the kind of cases that the justices can hear. The common denominator in all of these DSA proposals is eliminating barriers to rapid radical change. The socialists want a single branch legislature that can sweep into power in a single election, dominate the president, neuter the judiciary as a check on that power. With those checks gone, they can impose their agenda that will be nearly impossible to do. The job of Republicans now, and the Democrats who have the guts, is to educate the country about

0: exactly what they're trying to do. Exactly what they're trying to do.
1: Well, it's they want to totally ignore the Constitution. This is what they're saying is the opposite of what they're actually trying to do.
0: Now, the problem with getting rid of the Senate, and there would be a problem for Democrats. Yeah, maybe not. You know, we saw with Virginia, if a state like Virginia wants to join the compact, which I believe is unconstitutional, you know, to supersede the Electoral College by stating that your vote as a Virginian doesn't count.
1: Right. You're going to vote the way California
0: votes. You're going to vote the way other people vote. You know, and they went along with it.
1: Oh, yeah.
0: There aren't mass protests saying, wait a minute, we're losing our representation. If Virginia's willing to go. Now, if it actually got to the point of a constitutional amendment, would these states actually say, would Vermont say, all right, Bernie Sanders goes? Would Massachusetts say that we don't need Native American representation?
1: That's right. Elizabeth Warren would have to go.
0: Elizabeth Warren would have to go. Would they actually do that? When it comes down to it, would the small Democrat-led blue states actually agree to lessen their power in the legislature, in the federal legislature, you know, if it ever came to that point? It's not going to happen in my lifetime, certainly.
1: No, it is.
0: We won't see that happen
1: in my lifetime. It's not going to happen for the reason you spelled out.
0: Yeah.
1: It's just not going to happen. The states aren't going to allow it to happen. It is this new movement, this new call. It's a new version of the Green New Deal. It's a set of promises that can never happen in order to get people moving in a certain direction. But the problem is that this time they've actually taken on things that are easily debated and discounted along the way. You know, when you say things like free stuff, when you say things like basic monthly income, things like that, you get people's attention. But now you're seeing in New York City over the weekend, they admitted, oh, yeah, well, the city-owned grocery stores aren't going to have anything like what you have at a grocery store.
0: I didn't see that story.
1: Yeah, it's a New York Post had it, of course.
0: Oh, okay.
1: Yeah,
0: I did not see that. You know that would have caught my attention.
1: Yeah, it's, and of course they have to admit that it's, you know, it's not, it can't be what it is. It can't be what, let's see here. Here it is. New York Post. Mamdani officials admit New York City owned, got to wait for the pop-up to disappear, markets won't have features like butchers, hot food, and other features, of course, as critics rail at the plan is destined for failure. Of course it is. It's not going to be anything like a normal grocery store.
0: It's not
1: because the private sector determines what people actually want to buy. And it's based on a number of things. The items, not only the items you need to buy, the basic necessities, it's based on emotional buys, like cookies. It's based on, which is why you see at the checkout stand, you see all of these emotional buys that are right there, all the junk foods right there for you, right? Because, candy bar. Okay, candy bar.
0: Donuts.
1: They look at all of these things. And they know exactly how you're going to behave based on that pattern of behavior. The city won't be able to invest in any of this. Data analysis on items offered is not going to be a thing. And they already know they can't afford like a deli, hot food, you know, that's already prepared, which the major grocery stores, you go in and most of them these days have some sort of offering. Even my small neighborhood grocery store has an offering of hot food.
0: Oh, I when
1: you
0: I
1: could get it's already prepared. You can take it home and eat dinner right.

0: when I go into my grocery store, you know, and I have to stay out of the, you know, near the deli section where they have the hot food, and it's like, get five pieces of chicken, mm-hmm. big chicken for $5.
1: Yeah.
0: I'm like, I want that, but it's fried. I can't have it.
1: Oh, man, there's so much good stuff. I mean, barbecue, all kinds of stuff.
0: I know.
1: If you go into the right store.
0: Oh, and unbelievable.
1: You don't have to do a thing. You just, you know, it's expensive, but it, of course, it's better than having to go home and cook it yourself, right? That's what the trade-off is in the marketplace. In the private sector, they recognize that offering, and they realize, oh, it's worth the investment of doing this in terms of these offerings. A city-owned grocery store is not going to be able to do that. That's just one small example. The whole idea of city-owned grocery stores is just one example of how socialism will fail, because you won't get what you want. You know, what they're looking at and what they're playing on, the DSA is playing on, is, again, the hatred for the right. They're the ones that are preaching that we should have no Senate, electoral college, we should have no law enforcement, we should have no defense whatsoever, no national defense whatsoever. And Trump is the dictator. Because what happened immediately, of course, the federal government in a situation like that, which is not going to happen, would realize, oh, we need to police the people. We need to control the people. So you would, of course, have a dictator. You would have exactly what they're calling Trump. That kind of power would be in place for a very, very long time, if it ever got to that point, which I don't think it will.
0: So what you're saying, and I don't know if you've ever been in one or not, what you're saying, and everybody in New York will be able to understand this, if you're listening this morning in Rochester or Syracuse or Buffalo. So what you're saying is the grocery stores in the government-owned grocery stores in New York City will not be a Wegmans.
1: No, they will not. They won't be an HEB. They for all of us
0: yeah,
1: here in the South.
0: Yeah, because HEB, I would say, is the closest, yeah. Even though I'd say Wegmans is a little bit above HEB. HEB is really good, but it's a little bit above
1: Wegmans. I haven't been in either one. I worked at an HEB when I was a kid. I haven't been in either one.
0: Wegmans is just so, Wegmans
1: but
0: is just
1: the,
0: pretty
1: you know, awesome. You can't, you're not going to have your choices. No. You're not going to have what you want. And for all the liberals out there that support this kind of movement, Whole Foods? Forget about it.
0: And I'll even say this, you know, when Wegmans came into New York, Tops, which is another huge, they upped their game in New York.
1: Mm-hmm.
0: They upped their competition, made them up their game.
1: Well,
0: you walk into the bakery section, you cannot believe what they have.
1: Yeah, there's two ways to compete, offerings or prices.
0: Yeah.
1: And that's what it comes down to in the retail environment in general. And the government-owned society, the government-owned retail, can't do that.
0: Well, you know what this segment has done to me?
1: Yeah.
0: I'm starving.
1: Oh, I want some barbecue for sure. Yeah.
0: We are Red Eye Radio.
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3: The trends in farm expenditures from a year-over-year comparison. Chief Economist Justin Benavides discusses the changes noted in USDA's Farm Expenditures Report issued Friday.
4: Farm production expenditures are estimated at $490 billion for 2025, which was up from the previous year by about 2%, around 1.9% for total production expenses.
3: The livestock and poultry sectors report the largest increase in expenditures in 2025. No surprise, according to Benavides, given the increased value of meat animals over the past year. Yet what he says may be a surprise.
4: Crop farm total expenditures decreased about 6.6%. Total crop inputs, so we think about chemicals, fertilizers, and seeds, were about $70.6 billion, which generally accounts for about a third of total crop farm expenditures. And they, in some cases, were flat, and in some places went up. It was a bit of a mixed bag.
3: I'm Rod Bain reporting for the U.S. Department of Agriculture in Washington, D.C.
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0: We are Red Eye Radio. He is Eric Cronin. I'm Gary McNamara. Coming up following the bottom of the hour, just want to give one particular scenario about what the Democrats, Socialists of America want and where the Democratic Party is going when it comes to getting rid of the separation of powers, and put it in an issue that is near and dear, I think, to a majority of Americans, and how a right could be taken away from you if they go in the way that they wish to go. Plus, Fauci goes before Rand Paul.
1: Here we go again.
0: It's in the Senate. Goes before Rand Paul. But the information coming out is pretty damning. I'm just always amazed the lack of curiosity of Americans, especially on the left, as to finding out the root cause and why. What I would love to know is why there were so many that, you know, weren't Trump fans, but in the Trump administration, and then afterwards in the Biden administration, that worked so hard to not let America know the truth of where it came from.
1: Right.
0: Why they did not want the debate. And there's no curiosity from half of America on that. They don't care.
1: Where's the outrage? Yeah.
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1: And he's Eric Harley, and I'm Gary McNamara. 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
1: So let's give an example of what could happen if the separation of powers is gone. We've already, you know, explained to you that the Democrats are not following the Constitution. They want to get rid of it.
2: Right.
1: That's the entire point here of what the Democrat Socialist of America are talking about. And thank you, Democrat Socialist of America, for being willing to go on anywhere as they are on Fox News, Newsmax. You see them all over the place.
2: Yep.
1: Promoting what they believe with this incredible confidence.
2: Yeah.
1: But you get rid of this, you get rid of the Senate. The Supreme Court, is under Congress, which would be just a House. So it would be population only. Just the House, would exist. And so would the presidency, more of a prime minister. So a president could not veto anything.
2: Right.
1: So you have the populist get in there, as we see right now with the radicals, hypothetically. And they come out and they say, we're passing a law because we believe the Supreme Court only says that the militia has a right to weapons and we want weapons banned in the United States.
2: Mm-hmm.
1: There's no personal ownership. The Second Amendment was strictly based on the first part of it. For a well-regulated militia, there was no individual right. The Supreme Court was wrong. So what you're doing is you're setting up, you're passing a law, you know, that goes into existence. The president can't veto it because Congress, the majority, makes the law. President can't veto it. That's separation of powers. One check and balance gone. And then the Supreme Court has been loaded and been expanded to what the people in the House had just voted on. It goes to those people like it goes to, you know, a bunch of Judge Jacksons who do not care about the Constitution. And again, it doesn't matter because the Senate is gone. The presidency is gone. So the Constitution is completely and totally what the immediate popular opinion wants at that time. And the Supreme Court comes out and says, no, we agree with the legislature. There's no individual right. It's simply for a well-regulated militia. Turn in your guns today. That is why, because there is not a representation of what the American people in the states have said they wanted. For example, I believe, how many states now have constitutional carry?
2: Oh, it's dozens.
1: What is it now? I just want to see what it, just it's worth taking this slight pause to find this out. Is it 26, 27?
2: I was going to say 27. Hold on. 29.
1: All right. 29 states have constitutional carry now, which means you don't need a permit.
2: Yeah.
1: That's a majority of the states.
2: Yep.
1: All right. But the popular opinion, that makes my point. An issue right now, the popular opinion of the majority of the House, because there's so many Democrat states out there, means that what 29 states have voted in would be viewed as unconstitutional and you would lose your right. That's one of the reasons the separation of powers exists, because you cannot do that in the United States without a civil war.
2: Right.
1: Well, states will not agree. The state of Texas will not agree to take weapons from the civilians. 29 states absolutely would not agree to that. And why? And we're not ones that throw out, you know, we've heard it all the time. It's going to be a civil war. It's going to be a civil war. It's going to be a civil war. It's going to be a civil war. You start taking away basic rights. We have seen in the parliamentary systems, for example, in Great Britain and in Canada, how they have destroyed First Amendment rights, how First Amendment rights are now conditional as to whether the state approves of your speech or not. To think it's not happening, it's happening right now. You see it. Sorry, there is no right to free speech.
2: Yep.
1: You know, you don't have it. And the parliamentary systems are getting closer to it. You know, and in fact, even going further than the parliamentary system, because you're getting rid of the Senate. You know, that's what we, this country was formed. The revolution happened because of a lack of representation. People thought they weren't represented. You get rid of the Senate, you take away the presidential power to veto. You take away you take away all the checks and balances. And you put it in the immediate popular opinion at that time, which may not be the long-term opinion of the majority of states in the United States. That's the danger of going down that road.
2: Well, and it's why it would, our founders knew you would have to, it would have to be extremely difficult to change or get rid of the Constitution. And that's what they want to do. In order to do this, you would have to eliminate the Constitution.
1: Oh, yeah.
2: And there's no pathway there. It doesn't exist. You know, my question is, in the summer of 28, who's going to be on stage at the convention? What are they going to be promoting?
1: Wow. That's great.
2: Because we look at the midterm. That's what everybody is looking at right now. It's the most immediate. And the consequences are mind boggling. And we don't know how it's going to go. But let's talk about 28 when the convention is up there. What is the Democratic Party? Who are they going to feature? Who's going to be running? Who's going to be leading in the polls? Who's going to be the nominee? Think about where everything is, because the polls go all over the place. Kamala was at some other event the other day. It was last week, and it was like, oh my gosh, the word salads are just getting worse. They're just getting worse. And the thing is, I don't know that, because I thought to myself, the problem with her is not the word salad. It's the fact that she's not radical enough for the DSA. The Democratic Party will not rid themselves of the DSA. They won't. When the Atlantic is saying you need to do it, when the very liberal Atlantic is saying they need to cut ties with the DSA, you know something is wrong. But it's not going to affect the DSA. They will not stand down. They're not going to be silenced.
1: And when you think about it, this thought just popped into my head. When you look at the DSA, they're the ones that are promoting all the issues that Democrats are talking about.
2: Right. Yeah.
1: And when Hakeem Jeffries, we don't know anybody talking about eliminating ICE. What the hell are you talking about?
2: What?
1: I mean, of course, stop it.
2: Of course.
1: You all are.
2: Yes.
1: And it's like they can't even face it. But when you look at it, really, and I think this is what the DSA is actually saying this. We're bringing you the issues that we want. They just hate Trump. Trump's going to be gone.
2: Right.
1: Let us do what we want to do. Here are the issues where we're going to stand. And the problem with the Democrat establishment is they were just anti-Trump and did not really push these socialist slash communist issues that we want to, these socialist, communist, anti-Semitic issues. The suicidal nationalism, that's what I'm going to call it now, suicidal nationalism that they've seemed to jump on. This is what, this is what make a great America. Socialist nationalism, communist nationalism. That's where they're going. But it's just, it's amazing watching it happen right now and the leadership. And that's why we think it's so important to promote what we did today, because, it's important to point out what the liberal commentators, some of the people that are viewed, and that's why we played Van Jones, was considered the major socialist in America during the Obama administration. This guy's a whack job. He is a socialist. And he's freaking out over what's going on with the DSA.
2: Right. Right. I saw an article. I'm going to see if I can find it. I was just trying to find to see if it was in the history on my phone. I didn't bookmark it, but I'll see if I can find it. Over the weekend, there's one Democrat that's saying, and this is somebody who was a state party leader, and I want to say Wisconsin. I'll have to go back and find it. But he's saying what I suspected a while back. Right now, we're focused on winning things at the state level. We want to focus on winning things. He's saying the party should focus more on the state level. Sure, we want to win the White House and we want to win, but, you know, on the federal level. But when you're winning at the state level, basically, that's how you're changing hearts and minds. That's how you're changing votes. Now, I said they're very happy with, or, you know, that's kind of an overstatement. It's hyperbole, but I believe they're okay right now with winning these smaller elections one by one by one by one by one. We've seen every major city go blue. It's led by people who now have to be radical.
1: But you also see places like San Francisco that are starting to moderate a little bit. They led the nation in doing the insanity. There's an article on that last week saying, you know, the insane left is not having as much success in the local elections as they would like to have.
2: And it, just like with anyone else, any other entity, you know, San Francisco will eventually become the oppressor. If you're not going to follow along with what the radicals are doing, you know, but this is their goal, whether they'll achieve it or not. And they are winning in these major blue cities. They're still going to control California. They're going to control the major blue cities across America with few exceptions. And they want that control on that local level. They believe that's where you start, again, changing the hearts and minds on the greater level.
1: And when you see, for example, I think one of the benchmarks is as long as they believe that they can win on issues like the radical transgender movement, when they can absolutely reject biology and science and promote that it's a good thing, and they still believe they can do that, even with all the losses. They still wholeheartedly across the board believe in the misogyny and sexism of the radical transgender movement. If they can push that and continue also to push the racism of identity politics, they always believe they have a chance. And now the racism of anti-Semitism. They believe that they always have a shot if they can convince a significant, that half of America, that the racism of identity politics and the misogyny and the sexism of women in America through the radical transgender movement is a moral good, then they believe they can do anything.
2: Mm-hmm.
1: We are Red Eye Radio.
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4: From ABC News, I'm Wayne Cabot. Multiple people have been shot in gunfire near Seattle's iconic Space Needle. The Seattle Center was hosting a food festival drawing 350,000 attendees over 3 days of community events, according to its website. Election confusion. 100 days before the midterms, a federal court this weekend said 23 Democratic-led states do not have to follow a Trump executive order requiring the Postal Service make a list of approved voters. The First Circuit Court of Appeals affirming states are responsible constitutionally for federal elections, ruling against federal meddling. This affects 23 states that sued. Not clear if the USPS must carry out Trump's order in the other states, Republican-led states. Blaming Republicans for gas over $4 a gallon, Democrat leader Hakeem Jeffries at a campaign rally in Bethlehem, Pennsylvania.
5: They told you they'd stop spending money on stupid wars in the Middle East. They promised to bring energy prices down by 50% and get gas below $2 a gallon. The exact opposite has happened.
4: A quiet weekend in the Iran war has oil lower, but with new pressure.
6: The Houthis, an Iranian proxy group in Yemen, have opened a new front targeting Saudi oil exports, claiming they hit state-run oil operations in the Saudi kingdom. They've also declared a maritime blockade on Saudi-linked shipping in the Red Sea's Bab el Mandeb Strait, which serves as a vital trade route. Mike Dubusky, ABC News, New York.
4: Theaters are adding showtimes trying to meet demand for The Odyssey. Problem is, people want to see it in IMAX 70 millimeters, and there are only 41 IMAX screens worldwide. Most of those theaters are sold out through September. This weekend, the second weekend of North American sales, it took in $87 million. The global take so far, $640 million. 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
4: 300,000 people is how many people have been chased out of their homes from wildfires in France and Spain. For perspective, 300,000 is the population of Orlando, Cincinnati, Pittsburgh. One fire is 9 miles away from the wine city of Bordeaux. 24 hours after someone drove a van into a pride celebration killing a man, German police killed the suspect. In Berlin, ABC's Britt Klenet.
9: Police say that officers fired at the man after he rushed towards them with a knife and that he died at the scene. Now, that's in the western part of the city in Spandau. And it followed a massive search operation to find this suspect. Authorities saying that all signs indicate that it was an Islamist terror attack and that the suspect did have a criminal history.
4: White House border czar Tom Homan says that ICE vetting under review now, after the fatal ICE-involved shootings in Houston and Maine that happened this month. Pressed on CNN about the status of the officers involved in the Maine and Texas shootings, Homan said he wasn't sure. The New York Times says DNC chair Ken Martin was reported to HR for throwing a phone toward a subordinate. As pressure builds in a campaign where Democrats are in debt, the DNC has about $16 million in the bank, but is carrying roughly $18 million in debt. The Republican committee has $128 million in the bank. I'm Wayne Cabot, ABC News.
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0: Now, it's Red Eye Radio. Gary McNamara and Eric Harley talk about everything from politics to social issues and news of the day. Whether you're up late or you're just starting your day, welcome to the show. From the Relief Factor Studios, this is Red Eye Radio.
1: All across America, we are Red Eye Radio. He is Eric Harley, and I'm Gary McNamara. Thanks so much for being here this morning, as always.
2: Thank you.
1: Just reading, looking at apparently Sophie Cunningham from the WNBA, from the Indiana Fever, Caitlin Clark's teammate, has sold out all of her basketball shoes.
2: Oh, wow.
1: It's interesting because I saw, what was it was a gay publication website out that said, you know, she has her new popularity, you know, and I'm paraphrasing here, she's transphobic. And the funny thing is, I'd like to ask that question again. What does that word mean?
2: Yeah, because are you saying she fears?
1: Yeah. What is
2: trans people?
1: What does transphobic mean? What does it actually mean?
2: As if it's a real phobia, then it would be just beyond. It would go beyond fear. It would then be you're accusing her of having some kind of mental illness that leads her, that affects her, a fear so great that it creates a mental illness type situation. If it's a true phobia, it affects the way she behaves.
1: Or some ist, like, you know, is racism a mental illness, or is it just being evil?
2: Right.
1: Because that's the point. They're trying to paint her as evil. She's out there justifying that women should be left alone in the locker room. She's just showing her transphobia, which means what? What does it definite? What is the definition on the left? These are the questions people on the right have to ask. What does that mean?
2: Yeah, define it.
1: Define transphobic. Well, the definition of transphobic is, I should look it up didn't even think about looking it up to see what the term is in the dictionary.
2: Yeah, it's got to be there, right?
1: Right, transphobic meaning. All right, let's see what they have. Transphobic means showing discrimination, aversion, or hatred against transgender people.
2: Well, you're misusing the phobic part.
1: Yeah. Describes negative attitudes, feelings, or actions towards individuals whose gender identity do not match the sex that they were assigned at birth. Transphobic, to me, again, is the first sentence. Showing hatred against transgender people. Sophie Cunningham has never done that. We've never done that. I have no hatred towards anyone.
2: No.
1: What you're trying to say is it's hatred to accept biology. Yeah. You're saying it's immoral to accept.
2: Well, it's hatred to ask a question.
1: Right. Exactly. Because that's, what's his name from Missouri was. It with that one.
2: Right.
1: Your questioning is transphobic.
2: Yep.
1: How? I'm trying to figure out how you can justify ignoring the reality of biology and chromosomes.
2: Right.
1: That's what I'm asking. And you're saying by asking the question, and then the answer is, well, yes, people that are transgender, if they hear what you have to say, might commit suicide because they have one of the highest rates of committing suicide. Well, then there seems to be a bigger problem here. If people are committing suicide because they disagree with biology, there's a mental health issue here, is there not? And you ignoring that and not bringing that to the attention and debating what care is needed to these people, I view as hatred against transgender people, because you really don't care. You say they have a mental illness, but you're not there to help them with it. You're there to enable their delusions about biology by telling young people you should be able to cut off your body parts. That's not love.
2: No. Ignoring a mental health crisis that you're the one who's promoting it.
1: Yeah, exactly.
2: If you're promoting a mental health crisis and then ignoring it and then telling others they shouldn't talk about it,
1: right?
2: Then you're part of the problem.
1: Exactly. You have no love towards transgender people.
2: No. None. None whatsoever.
1: Right. You're enabling an untruth.
2: Yep.
1: And you're saying you're doing it because if you say the truth, they'll commit suicide. So you admit a huge mental health problem here.
2: Mm-hmm.
1: And you say the solution is only to enable that lie and allow children to cut off their body parts.
2: Yes.
1: Well, that's insane. You're evil. That's pure evil.
2: And that's exactly how what they want is people to not talk about it. What they want is to call people bigots and then put them on the defensive all day saying, I'm not a bigot. I'm not a bigot. I'm not a bigot. I'm not a bigot. And to get them off topic. Because they can't discuss the reality of it all. And the reality is very clear. If there's, first of all, a mental health crisis, we need to stop everything and address it. And second of all, nothing, absolutely nothing should be allowed that is irreversible for children.
1: No, nothing. An adult? Yeah, different at that
2: point. If they make a choice as an adult, that's their choice. We're not going to change science, but if you want to make a decision as an adult to have elective surgery or whatever treatment it's going to be, go for it. That's yours. I can't take that away from you. Nor do I want to. But for children, you've crossed the line, including surgeons.
1: Yeah.
2: Anyone who's involved in doing this irreversible damage to children, anything that's irreversible,

0: crisis, then there should be a massive discussion about this.
1: Mm-hmm. And they don't want it.
0: They can't have it.
1: Even as they're the ones who are, by what they're stating, admitting that they believe on the left there's a huge mental health crisis with the transgender community.
0: Mm-hmm.
1: So, wow. All right. Fauci. This will be interesting this week when Rand Paul questions him. I think will the Democrats not show up again?
0: That's a good question.
1: January 26, 2020, Fauci writes in his diary, quote, "Now we know the market was not the source. It was the amplifier." End of quote. January 26, 2020. We really weren't even talking COVID at that point. It was out there in the news.
0: Yeah.
1: It was not what it was in as when we hit March and then April of that year.
0: Right.
1: Started really building when we got to the middle of February. Kept building from that particular point. January 26, 2020. Fauci writes in his diary, now, quote, "Now we know the market was not the source. It was the amplifier."
0: Right.
1: A lot of the stuff they're going to be hitting is from his own diary in his own words. They're going to be using against him. You and I have always said that Fauci approved gain-of-function research and knew it was going on, and it was not supposed to be going on.
0: Right.
1: And that would have been one of the reasons he changed the definition of it. I hope that Rand Paul and whatever Republicans are there, because Democrats have no interest or curiosity about any of the lies that were told during COVID. They don't care. This is something that if you're Democrat Socialist of America, you look and you say, my God, look at that. Look how we can manipulate. We can manipulate a population so easily where we can keep them in their home for over a year.
0: Well, it's the power that brings and the fame and notoriety. And by the way, he wrote about that in his diary. Fauci did. He wrote that his national and international fame is explosive and really unimaginable. And that it was not hyperbole to say he was the most famous and talked about person in the country. It was clear to me at that time. It was clear to me when Trump was not president after his first term, when the leftist media started basically adoring Fauci. That adoration. You look at that control that he had, the influence that he had all along the way, and then the adoration from the media. And he adored it. He loved it. And the last thing that he wanted was to find out that taxpayer money was used to enhance the virus in the lab. And he was a part of it.
1: Here's from Fauci's own personal diary. "It now appears, using epidata and genomic data, that the first infection was in early December and was not connected to the market. The infection spread among people weeks before the Chinese reported that they were dealing with the new infection, and that gave the virus time to establish itself in multi-generational sustained spread. Remember, early on, the Chinese were saying that there is no human-to-human transmission and that all 27 cases came from the market. Now we know the market was not the source. It was the amplifier. Having said that, somewhere the virus jumped from animals to humans." And then we can just go on with John Stewart at that point.
0: Yeah.
1: The John Stewart monologue on Colbert a few years back.
0: Right.
1: But they knew it wasn't the market. Knew in January. Why did those oppose

0: Donald Trump in his administration? Why did Fauci? Why did the CDC? Why did the National Institutes of Health? Why did they go after anybody who said, no, we don't think that's the case? Why did they go after and try to destroy the reputation and careers, for example, of those doctors that wrote the Great Barrington Declaration back in October of 2020? Why did they go after them? Why was there not a search for truth? Why did Democrats still today have no curiosity or interest in finding out the truth about where COVID came from so we don't make the same mistakes again? What were those inside the American government so concerned about the truth of what happened and did not care about debating all the different possibilities out there? And if you wanted to, you needed to be censored and punished. Why? And why is there no curiosity on the Democrat side at all about the origins of COVID? And really, there never has been. It's just been to hide it and deflect. Why?
1: They don't care. They absolutely don't care.
0: They saw
1: it during, as it was happening real time, they could see it. Gavin Newsom didn't buy the science. We had many demonstrations of that along the way at the time. He didn't buy the science. All they needed is the boots on the ground to be screaming, the Karens on the ground to be screaming, 6 feet apart, wear your mask.
0: February 1st, 2020, the call that produced where the origin, you had 12 scientists, only two concluded it was natural. That's per Fauci's own notes on February 1st of 2020. The rest felt that deliberate insertion was possible, and that's a quote from Fauci. From his own diaries.
1: He knew. Of course he knew.
0: Yeah.
1: Of course he knew.
0: We are Red Eye Radio.
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0: We are on our radio. He's Eric Carly, and I'm Gary McNamara. So it's going to be a fascinating hearing. Again, Fauci has, you know, he cannot be prosecuted for anything except if he lies before Congress.
1: Right.
0: Yeah. Because he got the pardon already, the pre-pardon from Joe Biden.
1: Yeah.
0: And so nothing's going to happen there. But again, when it comes to lying before Congress, does anybody except a Republican ever do any time?
1: Yeah, good question. You know, I suspect nothing will be done.
0: Right.
1: And this is, you know, this is something where if not enough people care, he gets away with it.
0: Yeah.
1: And look at how many people, by the way, it's not just him during that whole thing.
0: No.
1: That should have been held responsible. And it's not going to happen.
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1: And he is Eric Carley, and I'm Gary McNamara. Welcome and good morning. 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It's that simple.
2: And thanks.
1: That's right. I was telling a few people about that over the weekend. I go, no, listen to the app. Listen to the app.
2: Yeah, get the app. It's real simple. It's free.
1: You're up so late at night. You're on so... The app. We solved that problem years ago.
2: Yeah.
1: Yeah. Solved it, you know?
2: We have an app.
1: We love the people that are up listening to us.
2: That's right.
1: In the hospitals and... In law enforcement, our truck drivers. I mean, it's just
2: insomniacs,
1: people that hate us so much that they are just loathe us with such great passion that they have to stay up
2: and listen every night,
1: right?
2: Exactly. To the entire show.
1: So they get angrier.
2: That's right.
1: So we thank everybody. But here we are. The strikes have paused. Trump was talking about going another 2 weeks and finishing this thing off. He announced a pause in order to revive diplomacy.
2: Well,
1: to open up the Strait of Hormuz and the continuing debate as to our munitions stock and how much we have or not, and that was going both ways, depending on who you talk to.
2: Well, Trump's saying we have plenty, we have more than the you know, more than we need, and we have more than anybody in the world, and the whole thing. But the question is, do we actually? There was a question early on. It was probably a month into it, maybe month and a half into it, about our ability and what we had in terms of the anti-drone technology, right? Because what was being used by Iran was a very simple, in terms of its make, simple type of drone. But it required a special, of course, type of defense, and we had not planned for that. So we were running through our anti-drone defense ability fairly quickly. They started working on that. And then now we're talking about anti-missile technology, or maybe all the above. We actually don't know, because they really haven't said, nobody has said, they're not going to admit, hey, we're low on stocks. But if they've paused it in hopes of having more conversations, then something tells you that something is wrong. Now, the problem with the anti-drone technology is that we didn't budget for that. So we only had so much on hand. And the budget, of course, comes from the House. You're going to have to get approval on Capitol Hill if we need further budget. But you mentioned earlier, we've said it before, the number one responsibility of the federal government is national defense. To protect its own people. And this should never, never have a concern about munitions.
1: That is not even a close second here.
2: No.
1: But the story is Wall Street Journal and others reporting it, but the Wall Street Journal, the White House has been informed of the declining inventories of air defense interceptors by General Dan Kane, the chairman of the Joint Chiefs of Staff. The issue is a concern for Kane, who believes that low inventories would not preclude a resumption of major combat operations against Iran, but would add to the risk. A spokesperson for Kane said he would not discuss the chairman's confidential advice to the president. Several officials said Admiral Brad Cooper, who leads Central Command, believes the U.S. can cope with the limited stocks of Patriot and other air defense interceptors because stepped up U.S. strikes, if they are approved by Trump, would blunt Iran's ability to large numbers of missiles. A spokesperson for the Central Command declined to comment on Cooper's planning. Trump denied, as you said, that the dwindling munitions are a problem, insisting to a statement to the Wall Street Journal that we have far more munitions than anyone in the world, and far more than we need. The interesting thing is, as you just mentioned, though, that this is supposed to hopefully help kickstart negotiations. This is the first time that the administration hasn't said all right, we're considering, or we stop the attacks because a deal is on the line.
2: Right.
1: This is the first time where it's, okay, talks are ongoing, and we want to give negotiations a chance now. That's a tough one that did not get a lot of support at all. I mentioned to you the thing I saw about over the weekend, that the influencers for Trump that were majorly active on social media, especially X, and it was it's a logical thing, but it's whatever he does is correct. It's the cheerleaders for Trump.
2: Right.
1: Nowhere to be seen on this. Nowhere to be seen on him adding the new tariffs again. Remember, they were tariff crazy when he started.
2: Right.
1: The influencers were all over the tariffs. Nothing. Absolutely nothing. As if it's died. And I actually went and looked to make sure I didn't miss any on about three or four influencers that I know out there. They're not mentioning it at all. In fact, the last mentions one of them had was, again, the military successes we're having. But Trump stopping it, and the official word is, well, we're doing it to, we're keeping all options on the table, but we want negotiations, to continue and have a chance, is a drop from what we got before, which is every time there was a possibility we're willing to do this, if they're willing to have a deal, now there's no deal. It's just, all right, we're stopping in order to keep the possibility of negotiations going. That isn't selling well.
2: Well, and here's the problem. All right. So, also at the end of last week, and it's come up a few times, how much is China involved? How much is Russia involved? And then it was said, I think by the president, said something to the effect that, well, Russia and China both have told us they're not selling any weapons or anything to Iran. And I thought, well, what if they're not selling them? What if they're giving them to them in exchange for something down the road? And by the way, I don't believe anything Putin says. I don't believe anything Xi says. I don't believe China and Russia to begin with. So I don't care what they're telling you. We have to have intel, accurate intel, as to the movement of anything coming out of Russia into Iran, which is why, in fact, the Israelis had had a secret operation in Azerbaijan, because if you're going to move stuff by land, by truck, you're going to do that through Azerbaijan from Russia, past the Shahdag Mountains in the north, all the way to the Iranian border, and that's where they were set up throughout. Now, the leaders of Azerbaijan said that wasn't the case; that wasn't going on. But it's widely reported that that's exactly what was going on. By the way, it should be. And our intel should be gathering what's going on between China and Russia and Iran. We should have that information. And a couple of experts that were associated with the think tank in this Wall Street Journal article are saying that our inventory right now of anti-Patriot missiles is below 1,000 that we've used so far, over 1,500, which, based on inventory, would put us at below 1,000, that we're at severe risk. And one of them said, if we were in a situation with a country like China, this would be a very big risk. This would be a huge risk. So you look at, my concern is that Iran becomes a proxy for China. Not to necessarily defeat America, but to run out the stock source, to keep everything, where it's going, and keep Trump guessing. And for Russia, they want nothing but chaos. So they want to do it only to create more chaos. So both have motive to help Iran. And when you look at the situation, if it's true that our munition stock on the defense side is at low levels, and that's why we're stopping. If that is accurate, and I'm not saying it is, but if it is, there's a huge problem.
1: There's a huge problem. I want to play. This is Senator John Kennedy, one of the president's most loyal supporters.
2: Mm-hmm.
1: Here's what he had to say on Face the Nation.
3: It got a lot of attention this week. You were pretty sharp in your questioning there of the defense secretary, Pete Hegseth, when he asked for $67 billion in funding for the Iran war. You said, just like our poll shows, you need more information. Did you get an agreement that mm-hmm. you will be provided the classified, detailed briefing that you say is necessary?
4: I'm having breakfast next Wednesday with General Kane. I've seen the poll. It looks about right. I support the president in Iran. We all need to do a better job messaging.
3: Mm-hmm.
4: I may end up with a sombrero on my head by saying this, but we all know the president. He exists loudly. He grows anxious when he has an unexpressed thought. He's not always disciplined in his messaging. I'm not saying he should stop talking. He's the president. I'm not. But I would put Rubio and Kane and Radcliffe and Hegseth out there, either in a speech or in a long press conference, to explain what's going on in Iran, why we went in, why we're still there. Now, the Democrats, I listen to Bernie. Bernie wants to just come home. He wants to turn out the lights, make sure the cat's inside, and go to bed. Mm-hmm. That would be a huge, huge mistake.
3: Well,
1: and right there, I mean, when you've got, again, one of the most loyal supporters of Trump on this saying, you got to explain this. We're losing
2: messaging.
1: We looked at the polling last week that came out, and he said he's seen the polling on it. You know, the president doing this now, I mean, you sit there and look and go, okay, what's the point of stopping now?
2: Well, and
1: you know, what is the goal? Is there a goal? And what is that specific goal? Is it still to get them? And, you know, this, and I saw this over the weekend. It was something we brought up. You've attacked more infrastructure things and military sites, but you're not taking out the government. Is it possible? Is it the wrong way? Should the focus have been all the time, like it was in the beginning, take out the levels of government and regime change and not do it? What I question the most is that we stopped it with the president making the threat. Here we come. We're going to go. And then it wasn't, okay, we're stopping because they're at the table and we're close to a deal. It's to give negotiating a chance. That's a huge fallback politically from what Trump has been doing during this war.
2: Well, it didn't even include the word framework,
1: right?
2: You know,
1: exactly
2: what I mean? Because we always use that word because they use that word, which tells us, okay, nothing's been done yet. They're just talking, and it means nothing until something gets done. It wasn't even that. And this is the problem, because if we've taken out, as Hegseth once said, we've taken out most of their missile capability in Iran, then they've regained some of that somehow. I suspect China and Russia. If it's not China and Russia, then our intel was deeply flawed.
1: What when they said that not that, okay, we've got a deal on the, we got a deal, and so we're going to give them the chance. That wasn't said. It was, we mm-hmm. just want negotiations to continue. There's many parties out there. I saw the ambassador saying it yesterday on the Sunday morning news shows. You are giving ammunition to those on the right, to not on the left, on the right, to say, this is how we get in forever wars.
2: Yeah, right.
1: You said we're not going to do forever wars, and it doesn't seem like you know how to get out of this.
2: Well, it's starting to look like a Russia-Ukraine situation.
1: Right. Fairly or not.
2: Yeah.
1: I'm just talking of the politics, and that politics will come from the right.
2: Well, and that's the problem here, that if this isn't politics driving this, if this is truly a munitions shortage, then we've got a problem. And you can't say that out loud, which means messaging becomes a bigger problem than it's already been.
1: We are Red Eye Radio.
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1: We are Red Eye Radio. He is Eric Carlin. I'm Gary McNamara. You know, we mentioned last week that I think 2 weeks ago was the lowest number in, what was it, since 1969 of, what was it like, was it layoffs? And they're like, what about AI? And it was, they, and even though it's just 1 week, and then another story here, Wall Street Journal, big companies starting to hire again, defying predictions of a AI wipeout. You know, we said this back, remember when Obama was saying that we were losing all of our jobs because of ATMs, and we're like, the banks came back and go, no, we're hiring more people because we can put them in other areas. They don't need to be here.
2: In fact, there was a Wall Street Journal article that talked about the pullback by companies on how much they're throwing at AI right now. And it's been pretty dramatic in recent months.
1: But when you've seen every major, massive technological invention in the history of the world has created more jobs.
2: Right.
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0: From ABC News, I'm Wayne Cabot. Gunshots and panic at the Seattle Center, where a weekend festival brought tens of thousands, including children.
5: This happened during the Bite of Seattle Food Festival. Gunfire erupted shortly after 6 p.m., causing the crowd to scatter. Witnesses describe a chaotic scene.
7: We went inside the first building because we saw a few people going to a building. So we went in there, and we went like down the stairs, and we just hid in the garage.
5: A nearby hospital has admitted four victims, including a toddler. One patient is in critical condition, and police have not said if anyone is in custody. Jeff Pogela, ABC News, Seattle.
0: One nation, but two elections? A court ruling this weekend says states that sued the Trump administration do not have to follow his executive order requiring the U.S. Postal Service make a list of approved voters and limit mail-in voting. The First Circuit Court of Appeals says states are responsible for elections, not the feds. This ruling affects just the 23 states that sued, all run by Democrats. Not clear if the Postal Service will be carrying out Trump's order in those 27 red states. Midterms are 99 days away. A lull in the weekend from all sides in the Iran war has crude oil prices lower, but gas prices at $4.11 a gallon are up 12 cents in a week, 94 cents higher from a year ago. Republican Congressman Mike Turner of Ohio on ABC's This Week.
23: Our allies and those in which they sell energy to are going to have to step up to the plate here. America, the United States cannot do this alone. There is economic pressure that can be placed on Iran.
0: We're buying fewer groceries. A recent study by the consulting firm Bain & Company and market research company Nielsen Q finds shoppers are putting fewer items in their carts because of a 33% jump in grocery prices since 2019, the sharpest increase in 50 years. It's called the rocket and feathers effect. Prices rocket up, but fall slowly. 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
0: The summer's big theatrical buzz continues to be about a poem from the 8th century BC.
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27: The Odyssey sailed through its second weekend atop the box office, collecting another $87 million in ticket sales. In just 2 weeks, the Greek epic has made over $286 million in North America. Disney's live-action Moana added another $10.5 million this weekend, good enough for second place.
28: It's good to see them fighting again.
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27: Well, Toy Story 5, another Disney release, took in another $10 million. Disney is the parent company of ABC. Mike Dubusky, ABC News.
0: The Fed will make a decision on interest rates on Wednesday. Here's ABC's Reno Roy.
30: The broader expectation is the Fed holds steady while watching to see whether higher energy prices start spilling into core inflation, meaning there is a chance we could see a rate hike later this year.
0: Mortgage rates already up. Average rate for a 30-year fix now 6.58%. German authorities say the suspect in the deadly Berlin Pride attack that killed one person and left 29 hurt was shot and killed by police 24 hours after the attack. Abdul Balot is a German citizen with Lebanese roots. Prosecutors say he tried to join the militant Islamic State group. Palm Springs, California, always hot, but it could hit 120 degrees next weekend. I'm Wayne Cabot, ABC News.
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0: Now, it's Red Eye Radio. Gary McNamara and Eric Harley talk about everything from politics to social issues and news of the day. Whether you're up late or you're just starting your day, welcome to the show from the Relief Factor Studios. This is Red Eye Radio.
1: All across America, we are Red Eye Radio. He is Eric Harley and I'm Gary McNamara. Well, what happened over the weekend? Well, we'll just play this audio cut and then we can go home, all right?
2: All right.
1: Are you ready?
2: I got it.
1: The chairperson of the DSA chairperson on Fox News, what do they want? What do they want the Democratic Party to do? Are you ready?
2: All right.
1: Here we go.
3: Put up on the screen a few of the things that are part of your platform, and I want to ask you, just give me sort of a true or false on these. Abolish the Senate.
4: True.
3: Okay, replace the presidency and Supreme Court as we now know them.
4: Yep.
3: Abolish ICE.
4: Absolutely.
3: Abolish borders and give amnesty to anyone currently in the U.S. illegally.
4: As a long-term plan, yep.
3: Defund the Pentagon.
4: Absolutely.
3: Abolish prisons, at least in large part.
4: Yeah, again, that as part of a long-term program, yeah.
3: Okay, so no prisons. Government or public ownership of most large corporations.
4: Yeah, absolutely. So
1: there you go.
2: Any questions?
1: Any questions as to where the Democratic Party is going? Because remember, they all wish to include it. Well, the majority of even establishment Democrats believe that is all part of a big tent. That was interesting. I forgot who said it over the weekend.
2: Yeah.
1: That's part of the big tent. But Fetterman cannot be part of the big tent. Committing national, by the way, they're talking about nationalism, suicidal nationalism.
2: Well, you know, this is,
1: my God, these people are crazy.
2: We're only about, I don't know, a few minutes away from them telling everybody, look, we're not on board with Fetterman anyway. The guy doesn't even get dressed to go to work. Yes. After they fought for him to wear basketball shorts.
1: Oh, remember that? How they fought for him?
2: Oh, yeah.
1: They,
2: we're changing the dress code.
1: And now, you know, the commies are starting to dress up.
2: Yeah.
1: You know, they finally, maybe the drab clothing isn't working. Well, except for Hassan Piker last week when he spoke to the DSA college people.
2: Mm-hmm.
1: And he was in his Mao jacket.
2: Yeah.
1: His Chinese communist jacket.
2: Right. Yeah. That's their new uniform.
1: But I did like somebody wrote this on X in response to her being on. And it said, you know, basically, quote, hey, Ms. Romer, that's the DSA chairperson.
2: Mm-hmm.
1: Hey, Ms. Romer, I'm a producer at Fox News Sunday. Any interest in coming on this week? I don't know. What will we discuss? Well, we'd like your help recording a campaign ad for every Republican candidate in the election for free. The response, yes, I'd love to. And then it goes through everything. Abolish the Senate. True, abolish ICE.
2: Yeah.
1: True, abolish the Pentagon.
2: Yeah.
1: True.
2: Yeah.
1: I mean, these people are nuts. I did see when she talked about, getting rid of prisons, it was like, well, once we get rid of poverty, there will be zero crime because crime is only caused by poverty.
2: Right. Yeah, that's how it works.
1: Oh, my.
2: We're back to, they're only trying to feed their families.
1: Yep.
2: Mm-hmm.
1: Right. So. All right, we're going home. See you next week.
2: Yeah. So for those that are listening right now, we just ask that you remember this, that we played this audio. We're probably going to play it a lot, but it's like years later after Obama told the San Francisco Chronicle, under my plan of cap and trade, electricity rates would necessarily skyrocket.
1: Mm-hmm.
2: We had people years later saying, well, no. I mean, that was 2008. So we had people that were way too young, maybe. I don't know if they were legally allowed to listen to talk radio back then, but they didn't ever hear him say that. And they thought we were lying.
1: Yeah. that the goal of Obama and Democrats is to skyrocket electricity prices. Well, that couldn't be it. And that's why we played the audio cut hundreds of times since 2008 when that came out.
2: Right.
1: And then again, when you saw what happened in New York.
2: Yeah.
1: When Governor Hochul said, look, we got to stop these climate change laws. We just can't do it. Electricity prices are skyrocketing. And the Democrats let her know, well, yeah, that's the goal.
2: This is what we're trying to do.
1: That's what we're trying to do. We're not trying to lower electricity prices.
2: Right.
1: Our goal is to raise them.
2: Yep.
1: And it's just, and Fetterman's the problem.
2: You know, Fetterman is a problem. You can't have any common sense whatsoever.
1: Oh, what I saw over the weekend also, and it was a PolitiFact thing, but I saw the Buffalo News jumped on it, and this is, you know, all in New York because everybody's screaming about electricity prices, and they're saying, okay, you know, with the heat and everything that they had and might have, you're going to have to conserve and do this. And there was a big PolitiFact thing that telling people to voluntarily turn down their, turn up their thermostat and you voluntarily use electricity is not communism. And the responses were just absolutely fantastic. It's like, maybe asking voluntarily isn't, but taking over the means of production of electricity in New York State and saying you can't, you know, use natural gas. Everything must be electric. Mm-hmm. No, we will not, as a government, authorize new power plants. We will not do this. They go, well, that's where you get into the socialism, which is the control of the capital and the de facto ownership at that particular point. But I love how the left now is trying to squeeze in these little things. Like, it's like, okay, let's come up with this thing. No, voluntarily asking people in New York to conserve is not communism. And then the responses are just, are just beautiful. And of course, if you're talking in a particular state, you would ask the question, why are they asking you? Why do we have limited power? Well, you have government wanting to control the means of production and limit the means of production of a product. That is the definition of socialism. Now, do they own it? No. You can make the case that asking people voluntarily to do that might not be the exact definition of communism, which is no private property at all, but it is the pathway to communism.
2: Well, because the ultimate question here is what happens when people don't comply, when they don't voluntarily turn their thermostats up in the summer? Well, then they're going to issue alerts. And then after they start issuing alerts, then they'll make people feel guilty. And then beyond that, they'll start saying, well, you know, we're going to require that every home have a smart enabled thermostat so that if we need to in the emergencies, we can just go ahead and raise that thermostat ourselves. And we can control. So that way, everybody has plentiful energy. By the way, we have plentiful energy.

0: We saw him at that breakfast in New England say, you can't fight this anymore.
1: You got to get on board. The GOP has to get on board.
0: We remember, and we don't
1: care. It's the trend.
0: We don't care who the person is.
1: No.
0: If it promotes freedom and liberty and capitalism and free markets and the voluntary association with other people that you wish to do business with and not government control, that's where we are. If you're not there and you're a Republican, we don't care. If you're Trump and talking about, as he had not only talking about, but actually doing it, having the government have equity in companies, we don't care if it's Trump. It's wrong.
1: Well, because you open the door for the left to come in and say, well, everybody agrees it's a bipartisan issue.
0: Yeah.
1: Even Trump agreed. And there you go, where they could, because they'll take it to the nth.
0: And that point was made by Jonathan Carl just last week. Mm. We played the audio.
1: Yeah.
0: Well, Trump's doing it.
1: Right. If everybody's on board, eventually you'll get to that point. Which, you know, and this is the thing. We've heard this discussion in on a number of fronts. Remember the whole debate on socialized health care came about long after Obamacare was already in place. And it was, well, maybe we need to take a look at it again. Trump actually said that on a talk show before he became president. I think it was 2014, 2015, and I believe it was on David Letterman's show. And he had talked about a number of things over the years. But we were hearing from people calling themselves conservatives, yeah, maybe we need to go to a single-payer system. Mm-hmm. I think if you took a poll today, I would love to see a poll. I'll phrase it this way. I would love to see a poll on basic monthly income. Now, we can't afford it. Nobody cares, though. $40 trillion. Nobody gives a damn. And at some point, we'll be, well, what do you mean we can't service the interest? Look at what we're paying every year just to keep up with the interest on the debt. My gosh. If we're not waking up now, we never will. I don't know if we'll wake up when things cross that threshold and get to a point where we can't even service the interest on the national debt, whenever that will be. It's coming. And
0: people can't make
1: people care.
0: I know so many people that believe that the federal government can control economics.
1: Yeah.
0: They can control an economy. But if the economy goes in the tank because of government policy, they can't change economics.
1: They can control your income. They can control, you know, I mean, if they want to start handing out money. And when they do, everybody puts their hand out.
0: When profit margins go down, when the large corporations, if the socialists get in power, have less freedom and ability to do research and development because capital is being taken by the government. The only thing that makes it all work, in the world, are companies making legit profits. Companies, small businesses, large businesses, mega large businesses, and people making a profit. At the end of the day, when all expenses are taken for granted, all salaries are paid, that profit at the end is what makes everything run. If that's not there, it all collapses. That's not a political opinion. That's economic reality of the way it works.
1: Yep. Those are just the numbers. Those are just the sheer numbers of how all of this is going to happen. And the big I don't care factor is the open door.
0: And we played the audio from the Democrat Socialist of America chairperson who has the intelligence or observational skills of how the world works. As a 5-year-old.
1: Mm-hmm. Yep.
0: Now, I want to hear what they have to say, and I'm glad they're willing to go on Fox.
1: No, I'm glad they're willing to go out and promote it. Right. We-

0: been saying right. You need to own it.
1: Because they seem to have no, like, other Democrats won't go on Fox, won't go on the conservative networks, and they're all over the place saying, here's what we're about. They believe that they can convince you that gravity doesn't exist.
0: Right.
1: Seriously, I mean, now they haven't said that, but that's, it's like what they're saying is the same thing as trying to convince you gravity does not exist. Jump off the cliff. Well, you can fly.
0: Crime won't exist. At one point, they want you to believe crime won't exist because they're just trying to feed their families.
1: Yeah. Yeah. That's it. It's all, once poverty ends, it's, she was in that discussion earlier, and it's like, well, no, we've had great economic times, and there's still a ton of crime out there. Because you know why? A lot of people, a significant portion that end up in jail, don't want to work legitimately.
0: Or sometimes people kill for other reasons than money.
1: Oh, yeah, exactly.
0: Murder.
1: Right. And if the economy is doing great, the mob has historically loved that.
0: Yeah, exactly. Right.
1: Watch Goodfellas.
2: Hey, it's a very, very particular situation.
1: But wow, just
0: this is the problem that we have right now. No one is paying attention to this. They're still winning elections, mm-hmm. and now they're full on promoting communism.
1: I know. It's amazing. We are Red Eye Radio.
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0: We are Red Eye Radio. He is Eric Carly, and I'm Gary McNamara. And good morning. So much today. More on the Democrats speaking out about the Democrat Socialist of America. And, you know, one of the problems is, as I said, for Democrats right now, is they keep going on. They keep going on everywhere.
1: Yeah.
0: They don't turn down interviews.
1: No.
0: CNN, MS Now, Fox News, they don't care. Newsmax, they'll go on anywhere.
1: Yep.
0: And the Democrats are like, oh, my God, because every time they go on, as the head of the chairperson of the DSA did over the, I think it was Friday on Fox News, it becomes the political story of the weekend. And then all questions, no matter where you go, are asked, do you support these people? Do you support these people? And it's fascinating, some of the responses that we'll that we will get to here in a little bit. Also, coming up, Fauci. You see, we're in his own notes.
1: Mm-hmm.
0: He knew in January of 2020 that it didn't come from the market.
1: Yep.
0: His own notes.
1: Yep.
0: He knew it.
1: Yep.
0: Yes. He knew it. He said it was in January 2020. He said it didn't come from the market. It was the market was a amplifier, whatever the hell that means.
1: Right.
0: I don't even know what that means.
1: If he's saying that it spread through the market because of patient number one or patient zero, whatever they call them,
0: coming from
1: the lab.
0: Right.
1: And then going to the wet market, and then it really blew up out of the wet market, then, okay, I'd like to see that data. But it doesn't matter. It came from the lab. It originated from the lab. It was a lab leak. And we all knew it. And, you know, the finding out that Fauci made in his own notes, it's no surprise. No surprise whatsoever. The truth didn't matter. Especially for him, because he did not want to answer the question on using taxpayer money to enhance that virus in the lab.
0: Yeah.
1: And that was, you know, that's what it comes down to. He was in charge of that.
0: He didn't want to be.
1: And so when
0: supposed to be doing that.
1: We weren't supposed to be doing that. He knew we weren't supposed to be doing that. And so he built a situation. And when he was given the power, basically, during the whole thing of, you know, the most knowledgeable guy. Well, sorry, that doesn't work. That doesn't fly. You're still culpable.
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1: And he's Eric Carly, and I'm Gary McNamara. Well, the DSA representatives, Democrats, Socialists of America, all over the place in the media, which means the Democrat leaders have to respond. We'll have that coming up in just a minute.
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1: All right. So Hakeem Jeffries was asked about the DSA.
3: Yeah.
1: Just the best here. And about the Democrat Socialist of America that maybe winning seats in Congress, talking about abolishing ICE. So he was asked about that directly. Here we go.
3: All right.
4: I think one of the things that some of those who are winning their primaries and will likely be in office want to know is if you are going to agree to hold votes on abolishing ICE, opening borders, things of that nature. Will you?
5: Well, I've spoken to several of the incoming members of Congress across the ideological spectrum. Not a single person has raised those issues.
1: Huh? Who does that sound like?
2: Does that sound like Warnock?
1: Yeah, exactly. Sounds like Warnock back of you. I don't know anybody.
2: I don't know anybody.
1: Any Democrat, anyone who's against voter ID.
2: Right. That was not long after he was elected.
1: Yeah, I know.
2: He said that.
1: Well, I don't know what you're talking about.
2: Huh? What?
1: And meanwhile, here is, by the way, I hate playing audio from Democrat Harold Ford Jr.
2: Yeah, why?
1: Because I remember when he was in office and he was young and it seems like it was yesterday.
2: Yeah, yeah.
1: And I'm not aging. I know I'm not.
2: No, you're not. He is, though.
1: Yes, he,
2: clearly.
1: He is. Whenever I play, it's like, oh, my God, it's Harold Ford. My God, he's not a kid anymore.
2: When I see him on the panel somewhere on Fox News or anywhere, I always see him as the young guy for the same reason. Because I remember him when, you know, he was in office.
1: But here he is on Fox News over the weekend.
6: No prisons, no borders, supporting Hamas. I don't understand how that helps us get to where we are. I watched a young mayor to give a speech there about how he wants to arrest Netanyahu. I don't understand how that lowers prices. I don't understand how that addresses. I listened to cab drivers here in the city who said they liked Mamdani because he's about getting their rent lower. I don't hear any of them saying I like them because they want to abolish prisons. They want to abolish the borders. They want to defund the police. We think Hamas is absolutely right. We should be supporting them. And we should be arresting Netanyahu. That's an agenda of a group of people who are radical, who I believe have no place in my party. The party I grew up in, the party I was raised in. My dad was a member of Congress. My uncles and aunts served in elected office back in Tennessee throughout my entire life. I was blessed to be there 10 years. I don't know any of them. There are Democrats who I disagree with on spending policy and a few things, tax policy every once in a while. I was a blue dog. But there was never anybody that said abolish the police, abolish the borders, abolish law enforcement, support Hamas. We Democrats have to step away from these people. If they want to continue to align themselves with us rhetorically, so be it. I say to Democrats, and I said it on Monday, if we lose, in November in a tight race. And independents and some independent-minded Republicans say I couldn't support them because they wanted to abolish the police, they wanted to abolish borders. Not that they were going to make things more affordable, or not because we think they have a better plan to beat Iran. We will have only ourselves to blame if that happens.
2: Look, technically he's right, but it ain't going to happen. The party cannot dismiss itself of or dismiss this radical group from the party. They can't separate themselves from the radicals. And they know this. This is why this is happening. I said it leading up to the mayoral election of Mamdani in New York City. I said, okay, the party's getting to a point now where they're going to have to make that decision. Because, and the reason I was saying it at that time is because not all the endorsements had come in. Chuck Schumer had still not endorsed Mamdani. And so I said to myself, you know, they're trying to decide, do we cross this communism threshold or not? And they did. And here we are. Now, Mamdani's policies are going to fail drastically. The argument from the Democratic Socialists of America will be, well, because there was too much resistance from the state in terms of funding, or there were too many things that a mayor can't do, but we can do on a federal level. They'll come up with all these great excuses as to why communism will work on a federal level. They clearly believe it. We played you the audio, the first audio cut you heard this morning. We played you. These are the things that they want, but to Mr. Ford, with all due respect, your party's not going to change a thing. They're on board with this, and maybe they don't agree with it behind closed doors, but it's where the party is, and go ahead and try and separate yourselves from this, or separate the party from these radicals, because it's not going to work. We're hearing nothing but the excuse of the big tent. This is the big tent of the Democratic Party. Nope. It's not, because if you're not fully on board, they've already called out AOC. Who else was it last week we were talking about? They've called out that you're not on board. Oh, Mamdani himself. Look, if you're not going to stand your ground,
1: and Piker called him out last week.
2: Yeah, and your convictions.
1: And then I was like, how's the left responding when he said over the week? Let me see if I can find it.
2: Mm.
1: I think I had. Here it is. Mamdani responding to criticism that he's fueling anti-Semitism.
2: Okay.
1: All right. You ready? Here we go. All right.
7: Say to Jewish New Yorkers who feel you're fueling anti-Semitism.
8: I would say first and foremost is there's no tolerance for anti-Semitism in this city. We have to root out anti-Semitism from across the five boroughs. And that's because this is a city that is one that has no room for hate or bigotry of any kind.
2: Yeah. Okay. The guy who wanted to address, who wanted to arrest Netanyahu.
1: I mean, it's
2: no
1: like,
2: hate, no bigotry.
1: But I wonder how the left's taking that.
2: Yeah.
1: Right. Forget about how the right. I don't, by the way, I'd laugh because I don't buy it.
2: Yeah.
1: But how, and I think this is what, you know, Hassan Piker in his Mao uniform was talking to the Democrat Socialist of America college kids. Who are like, communism, yes, let's go for it. Yeah. We love Lenin.
2: Yes.
1: Stalin is our man. How will they buy what he has said? I mean, they're going to look at it and go, already Piker just, you know, blasted him completely, saying we don't need these. He's actually put Mamdani in. Think about this. And the cheers you heard from the crowd.
2: Oh, yeah. Yeah,
1: from the Democratic Socialist College Kids of America, whatever they're called, whatever the clueless,
2: yeah,
1: they were all cheering like crazy, and it was like, we don't need these people. We're basically using the Democrat Party to get to communism, and we don't need anybody who won't publicly support it. And he went after Mamdani as one of the oppressors of where liberalism should be going.
2: Yes,
1: yep. As we said, eventually. When you keep having more victims and more oppressors, eventually the victims become the oppressors.
2: Well, that's it. And that didn't take too long for Mamdani, only a matter of months. But because his agenda was so filled, think about it. And then you have to start being diplomatic. There is no room for diplomacy at all with the Democratic Socialists of America. Yeah. None. Yeah. There is no compromise.
1: Yeah, they're not apologetic if they go on Fox.
2: No.
1: It doesn't matter.
2: Nope.
1: Well, that doesn't work. Yes, it will. Yes, it will. Yes, it will.
2: Right.
1: And then, you know, for example, we played Jeffries, the majority leader of the, excuse me, minority leader of the House, just a couple of moments ago, saying, I don't know, no new people coming in that may run in November are talking about these issues at all, which of course they are.
2: Of course they are.
1: They may just, I just told them, don't mention it to me, so they didn't, and then I can go on Fox News or CNN and say, no, they never mentioned it to me. Here's Tim Kaine on that, all right?
2: All right, okay.
1: Tim Kaine over the weekend. Here we go.
2: All right.
9: The Atlantic, though, has this headline saying...
1: By the way, it's The Atlantic has the headline, just so you know.
2: Yeah, yeah.
1: Has the headline. Here
2: right.
1: we go.
9: The DSA is a parasite. They add, if the Democrats want to root out the party within their party, they will need to stop indulging the DSA's constant passive-aggressive attempts to undermine them. This would require prohibiting DSA members from joining their party and throwing out the DSA members already honeycombed within it. Do you think they have a space within your party?
10: I do think the Democratic Party has always been known, and mostly this is good, sometimes it's not, as a big tent. And so I don't think that somebody says, I'm a DSA candidate, I don't think you should use that to throw them out. Why would you do that?
2: Yeah, why would you do that?
1: And then what's the one I wanted to get here? Here it is, okay. Van Jones.
2: Mm.
1: Okay, Van Jones. And I'm playing Van Jones because he was part of the Obama administration and viewed at that time as really as one of, he was viewed as the imagery of the most socialist person in the Democratic Party.
2: He was the poster child for the radical, the radicals.
1: Yes.
2: In the Obama years.
1: Here we go.
11: Look, I think he is a moderate Democrat.
1: Better.
11: And that should not be illegal in this party. My God, you have to agree on 100% of 100% of the Berkeley, California agenda to be a Democrat? It doesn't make any sense. Like, it just shows you how nutty things have gotten that somebody who wants to stick up for Israel and doesn't want an open border is somehow now has to be a Republican. That's completely insane.
1: That could be. Did you ever think that you could hear a statement from Van Jones?
2: No.
1: And say he's 100% right? Did you ever think that we would be in this bizarre world?
2: You know the longtime myth that Paul McCartney, who still lives, isn't the real Paul McCartney. Remember that whole thing?
1: Yeah.
2: And there was this massive conspiracy theory about it online. If you played that for me back in, I don't know, 2000 in the first term of the Obama administration and say that's Van Jones in the future, that's Van Jones from 2026, that he's actually going to be saying that, I would say no, they've cloned him, or it's an imposter. they found a doppelganger and replaced him.
1: Artificial intelligence.
2: He's not even human, he's a robot something. Because there's no way that's Van Jones. And I would say to Van Jones, no, this is what the party, again, the same thing to Harold Ford, this is the party. This is the party. Now, when The Atlantic is saying, oh my gosh, we got to do something about this, you know it's bad.
1: We are Red Eye Radio.
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0: We are Red Eye Radio. He's Eric Carly, and I'm Gary McNamara.
1: And the reason it's important, did I play? I didn't play Tim Kaine, did I?
0: We'll get to that.
1: No. We'll get that coming up because we played so many audio cuts.
0: Yeah.
1: There was Tim Kaine and Jeffries. And Jeffries, as we know, the minority leader of the House, and Tim Kaine, U.S. Senator. Both of them, we don't know what's going on with the Democrat Socialist of America.
0: Right.
1: They're a big tent. They're all welcome. You know, they have interesting ideas. I don't know anybody promoting these radical things that you're talking about.
0: Right.
1: And then you've got the Democrats who are now part of the media.
0: Yeah.
1: You've got, you know, Harold Ford. You've got, you know, many others, Van Jones,
0: mm-hmm.
1: Serpent,
0: yeah.
1: James Carville. You've got these Democrats in the media saying, what the hell is going on? And that's the problem. The leadership of the Democratic Party is saying, full steam ahead on communism.
0: Yep.
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9: From ABC News, I'm Sherry Preston. Gunfire ripping through a food festival in Seattle. 3 dead, 4 hurt, and police are still searching for a suspect. ABC's Jeff Pogula is there.
10: This happened during the Bite of Seattle Food Festival. Gunfire erupted shortly after 6 p.m., causing the crowd to scatter. Witnesses describe a chaotic scene.
11: We saw a few people going to a building, so we went in there, and we went like down the stairs, and we just hid in the garage.
10: A young child is among the wounded, Assistant Police Chief Tyrone Davis.
12: One of the 4 victims that was taken to the hospital was a toddler.
10: Detectives believe 2 people were shooting at each other. 1 suspect is in custody. Jeff Pogula, ABC News, Seattle.
9: Another night of quiet from the U.S. military as the White House puts a pause on attacks on Iran to let talks move forward. ABC's Karen Waugh, however, says there are still worries about the war expanding.
13: Iran is now protesting after Ukraine attacked an Iranian ship in the Caspian Sea, claiming it was carrying drone and missile components. And in the Red Sea, global shipping traffic is slowing after Iran-backed Houthi rebels claimed attacks on Saudi oil facilities and tankers.
9: OpenAI head Sam Altman heading to Washington this week to push for approval of his company's most advanced AI model yet.
14: The system, capable of solving an 80-year-old math problem, could also take on complex tasks for businesses and the government. But that same ability to act more independently is also raising safety concerns. After OpenAI system was able to hack into another AI platform called Hugging Face during a security test. Hugging Face's CEO calls the hack unprecedented.
9: ABC's Sophie Flay. Parts of the country back in the summer sauna again.
15: The humidity added to the heat will bring those feels like temperatures up to 110 in Omaha, 112 out towards Des Moines. And then that's all going to fuel the possibility of severe weather threats.
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9: Wildfires burning in France have now forced 250,000 people from their homes. The attack on a pride celebration in Germany's capital now being called an act of Islamic extremism. The suspect killed by police. Here's ABC's Britt Clenett in Berlin.
18: We know that he was arrested in Lebanon last year for trying to join Islamic State. That's according to prosecutors in Germany. So certainly this person has a history of criminal activity and links to those extreme groups.
9: More than a dozen young kids at a summer camp in New Jersey getting sick after eating drug-laced chocolate. ABC's Tony Yates.
19: Cynthia Cunningham rushing her 12-year-old daughter to the hospital after getting the call from the East Orange YMCA camp that her child was given drug-laced chocolate by another camper.
20: It was about 13 children. They, for lack of better words, they look like zombies. It was really sad.
21: Cunningham says her child stayed in the hospital until doctors determined that she was absolutely fine, but she questions why the YMCA was allowed to reopen 1 day later, with this all still being a very active investigation.
9: Officials say one camper shared the mushroom-infused chocolate with other kids. Back in court in Miami today, the Tate brothers, the influencers fighting extradition to the UK to face rape and human trafficking charges. 2 chances at somebody growing lottery jackpots. Tonight's Powerball, $633 million. Tomorrow's Mega Millions, $800 million. Sherry Preston, ABC News.
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1: Not the best way to start a Monday morning. 95 southbound is closed in Fairfield between exits 22 and 21. Motorcycle crash happened around 10:30 last night. You're being taken off at the Fairfield rest area. Trucks, you got to use Route 1. Cars, you can take the parkway. So far, so good over there. Still no time yet from DOT. Is when this is going to open again. Fairfield County traffic every 10 minutes on WICC.
0: 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Miller Nissan of Fairfield, weather update.
2: Partly sunny and warm through this afternoon with a shower or thunderstorm later in the day and a high in the low 80s. A shower or thunderstorm this evening and overnight, mild in the mid-60s. A better risk of showers and thunderstorms tomorrow. It will be a humid day with a high in the upper 70s to near 80. I'm meteorologist Paul Piorek on WICC.
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0: From Greenwich to Milford, Connecticut wakes up here. Melissa in the morning, WICC 600 and 95.9, the voice of Connecticut.
6: Connecticut election officials are investigating how an undocumented West Hartford restaurant owner was somehow registered to vote through the state's Department of Motor Vehicles in 2018. It also emphasizes, though, that they believe the case is an isolated incident rather than evidence of a broader system failure. The scrutiny, though, comes after reports that New Jersey, not too far away from us, mistakenly registered about 6,600 non-citizens because of a software error, and it prompted Connecticut Republicans to seek an audit of the state's motor voter registration system. Joining us now is House Minority Leader Vincent Candelora to talk more about this. And Representative Candelora, I always appreciate our conversations, and thank you so much for giving us the time. Talk to us a little bit about this.
7: Yeah, so I mean, as you sort of teed it up, we're concerned that what happened in New Jersey could happen in Connecticut. And so we've asked the Department of Motor Vehicles and the Secretary of State to, you know, just provide information on the process and what safeguards are in place. I will say up front that Motor Vehicles believes that New Jersey has a system of automatic registration for voter voting rolls through DMV where you have to opt out. In Connecticut, we have an opt-in system, but they are looking at, you know, are there people committing fraud and what are the safeguards? So, I mean, I think that's one issue. The second issue is going back in time and trying to figure out how this West Hartford individual ended up on the voter rolls. I'm being told that if you go to DMV as undocumented or illegal immigrant and you register for a motor vehicle license, it becomes a drive-only license, and you don't have the option of registering to vote at the same time like a Connecticut citizen would be able to do. But they're not sure in prior years sort of what that system looked like. And part of the problem is I'm being told that under federal law, you're not allowed to ask for somebody's immigration status. So DMV really can't vet whether people that are coming in to renew their licenses are illegal immigrants and not entitled to register to vote. So that's sort of where the rub is.
6: Okay, so a couple things here, because I know in the midst of what happened in New Jersey, you guys also sent out, as in the House Republicans, it sounds like you sent out a couple of letters this week, one to the auditors in regards to doing an audit of the DMV's automatic voter registration system. You also sent out a letter to the Secretary of the State, Stephanie Thomas, and the Commissioner of the DMV, Tony Guerra. Have you heard from anybody yet on any of those fronts?
7: So I have. I've spoken to the DMV Commissioner. He reached out immediately when he got the letter to say to me that you know, he's looking into it already, and we should be getting some information back. Secretary of State has been radio silent on the issue. What's concerned me with their office, quite frankly, is, you know, we just saw them championing the fact that they're not turning over the voter rolls to the Department of Justice as requested, and they went to court to prevent that from happening. What I never understood with that issue is that these voter rolls are public documents. So there's no reason why they shouldn't be disclosed and they shouldn't be vetted. But for some reason, the Secretary of State doesn't want these documents, you know, actually combed through and vetted. And that concerns me because we don't know how this process has worked. And I think, you know, as DMV is making sure that they have their systems in place and safeguards, which they think they do, we don't have the ability to really go through the voter rolls without the cooperation of the Department of Justice to look and see, are there people who are registered to vote that aren't legally entitled to vote?
6: And again, we have Representative Vin Candelaria here talking about this story. And so you have heard from the commissioner. I know the Secretary of the State, I had actually asked her team if she would come on the show prior to knowing about this with New Jersey and now the inquiries regarding Connecticut and the finding out of this West Hartford resident. I had asked if she would come on because we are coming up on the Democratic primary. But we also have, for the first time in our state history, no excuse absentee ballots. And so, you know, I just in general wanted to have her come on. I do know, and I will say, she was unable to come on to my show as well as Lisa Wexler's show. Her team saying that, you know, that there's a lot happening. Again, I don't know exactly what that means, but I will give, you know, credit where credit is due. I have heard from her team in regards to she wants to be available to talk on the radio, but she has not been able to make her schedule work. Hopefully next week. This is certainly something I'd like to talk to her about. You know, the thing that I find with this, Representative Candelaria, quite frankly, is sometimes I do feel like we will, not we as in you and me, but I think in general society will blow something out of proportion, which again, I don't know if that's the case here. I'm not sure. And the thing that the Secretary of the State does is she doesn't want to play into that. She doesn't want to play into what we have.
7: No,
6: we have, you know, like because I've had this with her before where I've said to her, like, hey, you're cool with no excuse absentee ballots when we have a Bridgeport. And she's like, right, we've got Bridgeport. I acknowledge that. But the majority of our state does okay. But I get your frustration because I will say, okay, but it feels like you're writing off what is a problem. I understand her point, which is like, I don't want to make this a bigger thing than it is. Fine. But you're also not acknowledging that we did make a mistake and we do have a problem. And I don't see where we're rectifying it.
7: Well, that's right. And I think that's where you need to come to the table and just answer the questions. The press conference that was held last week, you know, refusing to disclose these documents, Department of Justice, it was a partisan press conference. And

0: the Secretary of State, I believe it was a motion they made to get out of the case so they didn't have to answer the questions to what had happened. There's a little bit of a pattern of incompetency that comes out of her office. And I think the way you avoid things being blown out of proportion is you come to the microphone, you answer the questions, and you reassure people that the voter data is safe. But the fact that they don't want to hand it over to the Department of Justice to have them vet it starts to, you know, raise my eyebrow. And now I'm hearing from the Department of Motor Vehicle, they don't have a system to vet people that have already registered because they can't ask for immigration status. So there's an issue here. Do I think it's widespread? Maybe not, but the Secretary of State really needs to come to the podium and answer these questions, and she should have done it yesterday.
1: Representative Candelora, hold on. We're going to continue the conversation after a short break. Stay right here. 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
3: Connecticut Turnpike southbound 95 in Fairfield is closed between exits 22 and 21. A crash of a motorcycle about 10:30 last night. Still no time frame as to when this is going to open again. But if that's what you usually take, 95 southbound heading through Fairfield. If you're a non-commercial vehicle, you can take the parkway. Otherwise, trucks are going to use Route 1. They're getting you off at the Fairfield rest area. Fairfield County traffic every 10 minutes on WICC.
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4: A warm day on the way, partly sunny with a shower or thunderstorm later this afternoon in the low 80s. A shower or thunderstorm this evening and overnight, mild in the mid-60s. Showers and thunderstorms tomorrow scattered through the afternoon. It will be a humid day in the upper 70s to near 80. I'm meteorologist Paul Piorek on WICC.
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1: We are chatting with House Minority Leader Vincent Candelora, and this story is actually very fascinating. And the thing that I really appreciate, Representative Candelora, is, you know, we can have a conversation about it without it becoming political. I can't stress that enough.
0: Yeah.
1: Well, because I do think sometimes, and I'm sure I'm going to get canceled for this, I do think sometimes we just don't use logic. And I don't know. I don't know why. Probably because we're in the era of social media. We're in the era of, you know, if you say something the wrong way, if you look at somebody the wrong way, you're just the worst person on the planet. And I certainly ride a fine line because I work on a public platform. So I hope that this is taken honestly. In again, I'm coming from a logical place. I'm not coming from a political place with this. So when I first read this story, at first I thought to myself, okay, I'm not quite getting it. But then I thought about it. And in full disclosure, I have somebody in my family who came to America, is now an American citizen. My sister-in-law is from Brazil. She was able to, before she became an American citizen, she was able to get a driver's license. I believe what they're called is Connecticut drive only license, because she was not an American
0: Correct.
1: Citizen. Okay. But my understanding, though, is she was able to still register a car with a Connecticut drive only license. I believe our state laws do allow a non-citizen to get a car registered in Connecticut as long as they have like acceptable
0: yes.
1: form of identification. So there's where now, to be fair, my sister-in-law never voted ever. She didn't until she was an American citizen. She felt very strongly about that. And obviously that's the law. So thank you for doing that. My point, though, is to me, if that is the case, wouldn't that allow

0: for more people to be able to vote. And maybe I'm misunderstanding it. This is where I need clarity. And this is maybe something I talk to the Secretary of the State about when she comes on, hopefully next week. But wouldn't that have allowed, as long as she has, you know, vehicle registration and she had a Connecticut Drive only license, would she still have been allowed to vote?
1: So not legally, but it certainly opens up the path to be able to register to vote. And that's,
0: well, I guess that's what I'm saying.
1: Problem.
0: Like, where are the safeguards? I guess that is my question.
1: That's
0: again,
1: right.
0: She never did. I mean, she's going to kill me for using her as an example. But I was thinking about it because I don't want people to think that I'm coming from a political place. I'm really not. But I was thinking about this story and I'm like, oh, okay. Well, you know, she's following the law. That's fine. But would it be easy? Would it have been easy for somebody if they have, again, a Connecticut Drive only license or they have proof that they have a registration because that is what they ask for? Couldn't they vote technically? Isn't that enough proof to be able to vote?
1: Yeah, I mean, you don't even need that proof in order to vote. You could bring in a piece of mail to actually vote. But to register to vote, they certainly have access to that, you know, by going onto the Secretary of State's website, downloading a form, and sending it in to a town hall. The DMV, that law, when it was put into place, which really had a lot of Republican opposition, for this very reason, is that it opens up the door for people who aren't allowed to vote to be able to, because they go in, they get a drive-only license, which an undocumented is legally allowed to do, and then it potentially could allow them to register to vote. And that's what the audit is calling for. That's what ended up happening in New Jersey. We want to make sure it didn't happen here in Connecticut. And so that's what they're trying to ferret out. And there's a lot of questions. You know, the person in West Hartford who was registered to vote and illegal, he never actually voted. So that begs the question, if he didn't do it, and, you know, obviously if he illegally intended to register to vote, he would have then gone out and voted. So, right, exactly. Was it the system that automatically registered him to vote? 10 years ago, we had a problem when this was implemented where people's party affiliation was being changed by DMV. There was a reason for it. Yeah.
0: Was that a systematic error? Because why else would they do that?
1: There was a system, not a system error. They claimed it was a default that was occurring to cause that to happen. But what it was doing is, I remember when I went in to renew my license, they asked me, do you want to register to vote? I checked the box, no, because I'm already registered. What was happening is that registrars were getting those forms anyway, and when they saw the party affiliation box not completed, they would register the person unaffiliated. So people that were registered to a party, it had gotten changed.
0: Oh, interesting.
1: So I point that out just because the system has not been foolproof. And so if it was a problem in that situation, what was it doing when we had all these drive-only licenses, which I believe it was over 60,000, that were coming in and registering? Were they also being automatically registered to vote? Because we also did see a huge uptick in people registering to vote back in the day under Denise Merrill. That was one of her initiatives. And, you know, was that uptick as a result of registering people that weren't legally allowed to vote? And that's something I think DOJ wanted to make sure didn't happen. And it's unfortunate that the Secretary of State blocked that information to get to the feds. Because the question is, what are you hiding? It's a public document. Why wouldn't you allow these documents to be vetted and cross-referenced so we could make sure there aren't people on there illegally?
0: Yeah, and look, I do understand, like I said, I respect her for this, not wanting hysteria around something if it doesn't exist. But to your point, Representative Candelora, then if there's nothing to hide, why not? And I know people don't like that. I know people don't like the idea of, you know, if you look at the cameras, the license plate readers, the speed enforcement cameras, the red light cameras, you know, we don't want them in our cities and towns. Well, then don't speed, you know, or well, then don't commit a crime and then you should be fine. And I know people don't like that answer. But to, again, to your point, if there is nothing that is a problem. This really was a fluke and that this is not a widespread issue, which I want to believe it's not. You know, when you look at our elections, we all want to. And, you know, and here's the thing is take out the national story, because that's really what I think bothers me the most about politics in Connecticut. Too often, everything gets referred back to Washington, D.C., and it drives me insane. Yeah. Like, look at here in Connecticut. Okay. If out of 169 municipalities, let's be honest, one is really not making the grade. Okay. So if 168 out of 169 are doing it right, I can understand where the Secretary of the State is like, look, let's not make a big thing out of nothing. Yes, we've got a problem in one place, which again, we shouldn't write that off. Like, yay, we're perfect. No, we're not. However, to that point, if there shouldn't be any hysteria, I think saying nothing or not addressing it properly or to the point where people can at least have faith in local and state government again, I think that's a miss. I am hoping that she answers you. I'm glad that Tony Guerrero did. But I am surprised that I think a lot of times we'll just kind of deflect and go back to Washington and let's drop Trump's name again when it's like, okay, but we have a concrete example of it happening here. Maybe it was a fluke. But if it wasn't, yeah. I'd like to know that. That's all. And I think that's fair to ask that. I don't think that should then follow up with, well, you're a MAGA, you're a th-. No, I'm not. Right. I'm just asking if that really was a fluke. Right. I think that's fair.
1: There needs to be accountability. I mean, it's almost like name calling on the playground. And that doesn't work. You know, you can't deflect. You need to answer the questions. And if everything is on board, then you move on. But it's really interesting. You know, I did have a reporter say to me, you know, your letter is really thoughtful. Well, of course it is, because we just want to get to the bottom of the answer. You know, we don't want to, you know, create a hysteria if it's not there. But I'm bothered by the fact that we don't get answers when we ask for those questions. And, you know, I do await and see how it plays out. The audit hopefully will uncover this process and make sure that not only going forward, there are safeguards, but what happened 10 years ago? Because that's when we saw the influx, you know, from 2016 all the way through to 2020, and actually all the way through 2024, of our open borders. And how did that impact our voter registration? There was very systematic laws put in place that allowed for people to very easily register to vote. And I'm concerned that there wasn't proper vetting in that process. And, you know, it's part of what the SAVE Act, I think, is trying to do. And there could be a happy medium, but I think we have to look at it. And so I'm hoping those answers will come back in positive and say, no, we're okay here in Connecticut.
0: Well, Representative Candelora, will you please let me know if you hear more, especially following up with the DMV commissioner? It sounds like you've already spoken to him.
1: Absolutely.
0: But please let me know what you hear and if you hear from the Secretary of State. And I'll do the same. Like I said, her team has been great. I have been in constant contact with them for the last few days. She is expected to come on the show early next week. This is certainly something we'll touch on. But yeah, if you learn anything, please keep me in the loop, because I'd love to share that with our listeners.
1: Great. Thank you very much.
0: Thank you, Representative Candelora. Appreciate your time.
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3: Connecticut Turnpike in Fairfield has reopened. That earlier motorcycle crash with an accident investigation has all wrapped up. All lanes are now reopened again, southbound on the Connecticut Turnpike in Fairfield. So it should be back to normal momentarily, if not already. Parkway is in great shape so far. No problems to report there. Fairfield County traffic every 10 minutes on WICC.
2: 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Miller Nissan of Fairfield, weather update.
4: Partly sunny and warm through this afternoon with a shower or thunderstorm later in the day and a high in the low 80s. A shower or thunderstorm this evening and overnight, mild in the mid 60s. A better risk of showers and thunderstorms tomorrow. It will be a humid day with a high in the upper 70s to near 80. I'm meteorologist Paul Piorek on WICC.
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5: From ABC News Tech Trends. OpenAI this weekend said it's still conducting a thorough review in connection to that incident last week, which involved two of the company's AI models hacking into the website Hugging Face. OpenAI says it plans to publish a technical report in the coming weeks once that review is completed. Kalshi has sent a letter to Netflix asking the streaming company to take down the trailer for Instadocs, the prediction games. An upcoming documentary about prediction markets, and Kalshi says the trailer contains false and defamatory information about the company. Netflix told The Hollywood Reporter it's standing by the trailer. And the next Google Pixel is looking like it'll get a price bump. In an interview with 9to5 Google, the company's vice president of devices and services, Shaquille Barkat, said shortages in the market for computer memory driven by demand from AI companies means economics have fundamentally shifted, and we're not immune to that. With Tech Trends, I'm Mike Dubosky, ABC News.
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8: From ABC News, I'm Wayne Cabot. Multiple people have been shot in gunfire near Seattle's iconic Space Needle. The Seattle Center was hosting a food festival drawing 350,000 attendees over 3 days of community events, according to its website. Election confusion. 100 days before the midterms, a federal court this weekend said 23 Democratic-led states do not have to follow a Trump executive order requiring the Postal Service make a list of approved voters. The First Circuit Court of Appeals affirming states are responsible constitutionally for federal elections, ruling against federal meddling. This affects 23 states that sued. Not clear if the USPS must carry out Trump's order in the other states, Republican-led states. Blaming Republicans for gas over $4 a gallon, Democrat leader Hakeem Jeffries at a campaign rally in Bethlehem, Pennsylvania.
9: They told you they'd stop spending money on stupid wars in the Middle East. They promised to bring energy prices down by 50% and get gas below $2 a gallon. The exact opposite has happened.
8: A quiet weekend in the Iran war has oil lower, but with new pressure.
5: The Houthis, an Iranian proxy group in Yemen, have opened a new front targeting Saudi oil exports, claiming they hit state-run oil operations in the Saudi kingdom. They've also declared a maritime blockade on Saudi-linked shipping in the Red Sea's Bab el-Mandeb Strait, which serves as a vital trade route. Mike Dubosky, ABC News, New York.
8: Theaters are adding showtimes trying to meet demand for The Odyssey. Problem is, people want to see it in IMAX, 70 millimeters, and there are only 41 IMAX screens worldwide. Most of those theaters are sold out through September. This weekend, the second weekend of North American sales, it took in $87 million. The global take so far, $640 million. 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
8: 300,000 people is how many people have been chased out of their homes from wildfires in France and Spain. For perspective, 300,000 is the population of Orlando. Cincinnati, Pittsburgh. One fire is 9 miles away from the wine city of Bordeaux. 24 hours after someone drove a van into a pride celebration, killing a man, German police killed the suspect. In Berlin, ABC's Britt Klenet.
12: Police say that officers fired at the man after he rushed towards them with a knife and that he died at the scene. Now, that's in the western part of the city in Spandau, and it followed a massive search operation to find this suspect. Authorities saying that all signs indicate that it was an Islamist terror attack and that the suspect did have a criminal history.
8: White House border czar Tom Homan says that ICE vetting under review now, after the fatal ICE-involved shootings in Houston and Maine that happened this month. Pressed on CNN about the status of the officers involved in the Maine and Texas shootings, Homan said he wasn't sure. The New York Times says DNC chair Ken Martin was reported to HR for throwing a phone toward a subordinate. As pressure builds in a campaign where Democrats are in debt, the DNC has about $16 million in the bank, but is carrying roughly $18 million in debt. The Republican committee has $128 million in the bank. I'm Wayne Cabot, ABC News.
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13: A better life with Dr. Sanjay Gupta.
14: What are the chances you are listening to this while drinking a nice hot cup of coffee? If so, don't let me stop you. For years, we've been reporting on the health benefits of coffee, and that's not going to stop today. A new study, this one out of Harvard School of Public Health, found that coffee and tea could help lower your risk of developing dementia. People who enjoyed 1 to 3 caffeinated cups a day saw the biggest impact. In addition to the caffeine, coffee contains hundreds of bioactive compounds that can influence inflammation, glucose metabolism, vascular function, and oxidative stress. It's also possible coffee drinkers might be doing other things that keep them healthy. Eating a more balanced diet, getting plenty of exercise, sleep, not smoking, or drinking too much alcohol. And finally, staying socially active. I'm Dr. Sanjay Gupta, helping you live a better life.
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2: WICC Smart MLS Right Now Traffic.
3: Seeing some minor delays in Fairfield, but the earlier closure between 22 and 21 with a serious accident overnight has been cleared. So right now, coming out of Bridgeport towards Fairfield is not bad. Parkway is speed limit. Route 8, 25-bay connector also looks good. Fairfield County traffic every 10 minutes on WICC.
2: 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Miller Nissan of Fairfield, weather update.
4: A warm day on the way, partly sunny with a shower or thunderstorm later this afternoon in the low 80s. A shower or thunderstorm this evening and overnight, mild in the mid-60s. Showers and thunderstorms tomorrow scattered through the afternoon. It will be a humid day in the upper 70s to near 80. I'm meteorologist Paul Piorek on WICC.
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17: From ABC News, Wall Street Now. A weekend pause in the fighting between the U.S. and Iran has pushed down oil prices and driven up stock futures. After a mixed showing Friday, the major averages were all set to begin this week on a higher note. As it prepares to go public on the stock exchange of Hong Kong, fashion retailer Shein has reported a $99 million loss in the first quarter of this year, compared to a net income of $395 million a year earlier. The company blames U.S. tariffs. Meanwhile, the Trump administration is lifting its ban on imports of cattle from Mexico in an attempt to lower beef prices. The blockade was imposed more than a year ago to keep out the flesh-eating New World screwworm. The pest did eventually arrive. Christopher Nolan's The Odyssey dominated the box office for a second consecutive weekend, pulling in $87 million. Meanwhile, Pixar's Toy Story 5 reached a major milestone, officially crossing the billion-dollar mark worldwide. Jim Ryan, ABC News.
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3: Seeing some minor delays in Fairfield, but the earlier closure between 22 and 21 with a serious accident overnight has been cleared. So right now, coming out of Bridgeport towards Fairfield is not bad. Parkway is speed limit. Route 8, 25A connector also looks good. Fairfield County traffic every 10 minutes on WICC.
2: 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Miller Nissan of Fairfield, weather update.
4: Partly sunny and warm through this afternoon with a shower or thunderstorm later in the day and a high in the low 80s. A shower or thunderstorm this evening and overnight, mild in the mid-60s. A better risk of showers and thunderstorms tomorrow. It will be a humid day with a high in the upper 70s to near 80. I'm meteorologist Paul Piorek on WICC.
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18: A recent JAMA study found a third of U.S. youth from ages 4 to 17 years old use AI. AI can promote healthy development by helping kids brainstorm, create, and summarize. However, it can also be dangerous if the correct precautions aren't taken. According to the American Psychological Association, there are several ways for parents to help their kids use AI carefully. Firstly, you should talk to your children about AI. Help them understand that chatbots should not be replacing their human connections. Parents can also create age-appropriate changes in the settings. They're usually defaults involving content and privacy, which parents can revise. Even simply reminding children not all AI-generated content is accurate and can contain misinformation is constructive. By understanding both the benefits and risks of AI, everyone can use it to its full potential. With this Medical Minute, I'm Alex Stone.
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0: I don't know, call me too biblical, but this next story feels very Noah's Ark to me. I think I'm right in saying this, but you let me know. So the Beardsley Zoo has a new face on campus. During the flash flood storm that happened earlier this week, a Chinese girl kid was born. Now, first of all, this is a very funny story. We have Jim Wharton joining us now, the chief executive officer for the Beardsley Zoo. Jim, I wish you could have heard this conversation I am having with Rowena White about this miraculous birth. So first of all, I thought she said gorilla. And I'm like, wait a minute. Whoa. When did we get gorillas? That was my first mistake. Then I realized, oh, a girl. Okay. Didn't know what that really meant. And so I'm kind of going along with it. But immediately it hit me that this felt very biblical to me in the midst of this massive storm that's going on that none of us predicted, none of us saw coming. there's a baby born. Your staff didn't even help with this because they just kind of naturally did it on their own. The animals handled it on their own. So this whole story to me is so fascinating, but I just had to tell you the story on the back end of how I was told about this on Wednesday. And it was quite funny. But welcome back to the show, Jim Wharton. How are you?
1: Thank you. I'm doing very well, Melissa. Is it too late to say happy birthday?
0: No, thank you so much. You heard. Yes. So on my birthday, someone was born and I thought it was a gorilla. It was not a gorilla, though. So first of all, for people who maybe fall in the category that I did, which was I did not realize once it was not a gorilla and it was a goral. What is that?
1: Yeah, so Chinese goral or goral, I mean, I've heard it both ways, but they are a Chinese mountain goat. They are very unusual in zoos in the United States. There are only 8 institutions that have these animals, and there are only 26 animals in the U.S. So our new kid is goral number 26.
0: I love that they're kids. That was also what threw me, because I'm like, wait a second. So literally all of the chaos of what was going on, which I couldn't report on any of it, understandably so, but I'm listening. I am actively listening, which I know was up for question, but I heard gorilla and then I heard kid. And then I'm like, what is actually happening here? So a baby goral is a kid. I love that. I think that's adorable.
1: Just like, you know, like you call goats, you know, baby goats or kids. It's a baby goat.
0: That's adorable. And I saw pictures. What a cutie. Now, is it a boy or a girl?
1: Pretty cute. We believe initially it's a boy. The thing about these birds, so you've mentioned it, like they kind of did this on their own, and we try to allow that to happen that way, unless there's something that's, you know, clearly problematic or an animal in distress. We let them take care of their business, especially in these early parts of life. They know what they're doing. They don't really need our help.
0: Totally. No, but I think that's so cool. So the mother and the father handle the whole thing. But I'm curious, though, because I'm
1: dad doesn't really do much, you know.
0: Fair. I love that you say that, Jim. No, but in the sense that this is why I brought up the dad, though, because sometimes if I've learned anything from you guys at the Beardsley Zoo, sometimes immediately after birth, they need to separate the father. Don't they sometimes? So I didn't know if there was any of that needed to happen after Mystery Baby was born on Wednesday.
1: Yeah, that depends on the species. But with these particular animals, it's not the case. In fact, Dad was, I was there probably 20 minutes after it happened, just kind of watching, you know, a little kid take his first steps and
0: oh my God,
1: you know, nose around. And Dad was completely freaked out. So he was standing up on a rock.
0: Dad's like, I'm out. I can't. Yeah, I can't with this.
1: Where did that come from?
0: Oh,
1: I wasn't
0: God.
1: Here before. It's very funny. He looked very nervous about the whole thing, which, to be fair, that's probably how I looked, too, when my daughter was born.
0: I was just going to say, I'm pretty sure that's exactly what Derek's face looked like as soon as Chase entered this world as well. So that's totally fair. That is so funny, though. So he distanced himself and was like, you just take over. Mom is Madeline, right? Madeline and King, I think, are the parents.
1: That's correct.
0: So cute. Oh, my goodness. Amazing. And that's pretty astonishing, too, Jim Wharton. So the baby took his first steps. His or hers, we don't actually know, but their first steps almost minutes after they're born. Like, that's amazing.
1: Well, yeah, if you think about it in the wild, these are animals that are being born up in the mountains and they need to be moving and, you know, agile very quickly. So I kept thinking, take it easy, kid. Just relax. You know, you were just born.
0: Chill out, man.
1: He was struggling to get to his feet. Mom was following right behind and sort of nudging him along. It was pretty impressive.
0: That's so cute. And again, Jim Wharton is here, who's the chief executive officer for the Beardsley Zoo. This, to me, is just such a beautiful story because there was so much chaos surrounding this storm. Our own chief meteorologist, Paul Piorek, said, yes, I knew it was going to be scattered showers and not a great day. No one knew we would have the destructive flash flooding that we ended up having this week. But in the midst of it, something really beautiful happens. This little baby joined us, which is very cool. So go back to what you were just saying before, Jim, because those numbers are fascinating to me. This is only the 26th Chinese goral in America?
1: That's right. It's not a species that's commonly held in American zoos. There's some in zoos in Europe and, you know, across Asia, because these are animals that are native to sort of China and the Himalayas.
0: Hmm.
1: But they are not a common species. And that's kind of our sweet spot. You know, where if you want to see an elephant, you can go to the Bronx or Roger Williams. But we try to bring in animals that are kind of unique, kind of special. In addition to the growl this week, we also debuted a couple of Tiki monkeys, which are really cool little animals, kind of look like little teddy bears. Those are in the rainforest. They just made their debut this week as well.
0: Oh, my Lanta. Wow. This is such a great week to be born. And I'm not even saying that in a biased way. Wow. That's amazing. Now, to be clear, to go back to my very initial mistake, you guys don't have gorillas at the Beardsley Zoo, right?
1: No.
0: Okay, that's what I thought.
1: No.
0: Okay, I didn't think so.
1: We have monkeys, but no gorillas.
0: No, so it's so funny because my own son had to correct it. He goes, are you sure you're hearing that right? And he goes, I don't think there are gorillas at the Beardsley Zoo. I go, well, apparently one was born there. And he's like, I don't think
1: that
0: so,
1: will be
0: Mom.
1: New.
0: Yeah. That's what I said. I'm like, wait a second, how did this happen? We don't even have them here. Okay, that makes a whole lot of sense. That's what I thought. I was like, I don't think we have those, but hey, maybe I missed something. So what I think is fascinating, again, about this species, which, again, we've got Jim Wharton here from the Beardsley Zoo. So it's a small goat antelope species, which that's incredible. But going back to the numbers, how, you know, what are they classified as, if that's the right way to ask that question? Because we always look at, you know, the point of AZA accredited places like the Beardsley Zoo, which, again, is incredibly hard to become AZA accredited. So I want to make sure people understand that. But this species, you know, where does it fall as far as like from healthy to endangered? Like, where does it land classification wise?
1: Yeah, when we talk about the conservation status of an animal, we usually go by the International Union for the Conservation of Nature, so IUCN, and Chinese gorilla are considered vulnerable. So that's the step before endangered. But when you start to look at the numbers, you see significant declines in their populations across their ranges, and that's due to somewhat to poaching, but a lot of it is habitat loss, and that's the story for many animals across not only our country, but the world, and that's, you know, that's why some of the changes that were recently made to the Endangered Species Act that removed habitat loss as a definition of harm for species is really problematic, because if a species loses its habitat, then its health and its safety are going to be immediately in question.
0: Well, and I think, too, this birth, Jim, correct me if I'm wrong, is also really significant because if I was reading it correctly, there were no Chinese goral births last year, right?
1: That's right. Yeah. So none in 2025. The AZA's had a better year this year. There have been four. We are the number four, and it's a first for us. So the very first, these animals just joined us last year.
0: Oh, wow.
1: And they came here on a breeding recommendation from AZA. And so we're just, you know, it's a indicator of really good animal welfare. And so it means that you are meeting these animals' needs completely, because if an animal is uncomfortable in any possible way, they're not going to reproduce. So when you see reproduction like that, it's just a testament to the staff, the zookeepers at the Connecticut Beardsley Zoo and the amazing care they give. And this is National Zookeeper Week. So
0: what
1: better testament to their skills and expertise.
0: Wow, I didn't know that. Well, happy Zookeeper Week. That's pretty cool, Jim. I didn't realize that. But yeah, I think that it's not only obviously a success story of obviously adding to the population, but I think the, you know, successful pairing of Madeline and King.
1: Yeah, and you know, it's while these are not animals, the animals that are bred in AZA institutions in most cases are not going to be released to the wild, but this is an animal that is not, you know, significantly studied in the wild. So most of what we know about their reproductive biology comes from their behavior in human care settings like this. So we were unsure about how long she would carry the kid. And we were actually, it had gone on a little bit longer than we anticipated. And that's why it was kind of a surprise when it happened on Tuesday. But, you know, there's so much we can learn from these animals while they're in our care that then we can translate into their conservation in the wild.
0: And to hear more of our conversation with Jim Wharton, including events that are going on at the zoo for the rest of the summer, be sure to go back and listen to the podcast in full. 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
3: Really a great ride so far this morning on both the Turnpike and the Parkway. Route 8, 25A Connector, Route 7 in Norwalk, all looking good. Fairfield County traffic every 10 minutes on WICC.
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4: A warm day on the way, partly sunny with a shower or thunderstorm later this afternoon in the low 80s. A shower or thunderstorm this evening and overnight, mild in the mid 60s. Showers and thunderstorms tomorrow scattered through the afternoon. It will be a humid day in the upper 70s to near 80. I'm meteorologist Paul Piorek on WICC.
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18: Here are your political insights from ABC News. There's bipartisan frustration with the Iran war, says Congressman Mike Turner, Ohio Republican.
6: You know, Republicans, Democrats that are showing their frustration with how this war is being, this conflict is being prosecuted.
18: Also on ABC's This Week, Senator Chris Van Hollen, Maryland Democrat, says in March, President Trump said we won.
21: Why are Americans still getting killed? Why is the Strait of Hormuz still closed? Why are oil and gas prices going back through the roof again?
18: The National Republican Congressional Committee says they have more cash, $92 million, to $79 million for the Democrats ahead of the November midterm elections, and gained more favorable seats during redistricting. Democratic counterparts say they have strong candidates stressing affordability issues. Republican pollsters and political groups are raising alarm that their party faces a listless and demotivated base ahead of the midterms, says Americans for Prosperity Action, a conservative super PAC. Those are your political insights. Chuck Sievertson, ABC News.
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24: From ABC News. Sherry Preston. One person under arrest, more suspects at large after gunfire erupted at a crowded food festival in downtown Seattle Sunday. 3 people were killed, 4 were hurt, including a toddler. It happened beneath the city's famous Space Needle. Brian Baker was nearby.
25: I was about to grab me a boba from the boba stand. I heard about, I'd say, close to 12. Sounded a little bit like firecrackers at first. Took like, I'd say, a half a second pause, and I heard a lot more. I realized it was semi-automatic, probably it sounded like a switch.
24: Seattle Mayor Katie Wilson calling it a horrific act of violence. The 21-year-old suspect wanted for a vehicle ramming and machete attack at a Berlin Pride parade over the weekend is dead. He was killed in a confrontation with officers on Sunday. ABC's Britt Clennett.
26: The German authorities say that all signs point towards this being an Islamist extremism attack. And when identifying the suspect as 21-year-old Abdul B, they said he did have ties to Islamic State groups.
5: Israeli Prime Minister Benjamin Netanyahu heads to Washington this week for meetings with President Trump, the visit coming amid a relatively quiet period in the fighting between the U.S. and Iran. French President Emmanuel Macron has called a crisis meeting today following monster, uncontrollable wildfires that have forced more than 250,000 people to flee their homes in the Bordeaux region.
7: Authorities going door to door telling residents to get out.
8: It escalated pretty quickly.
7: Americans Brendan and Tammy Hutchinson, who live there year round,
9: could see the wind shift and it really got thick. Smoke, and it was real, you know, a lot of ash falling out of the sky.
7: Thousands ordered to get out and telling tourists to stay away.
5: ABC's Marcus Moore at the Foreign Desk. Spain also declaring its first ever national emergency due to fires there. Another heat dome expected to settle over the central part of this country. Humidity and temperature could make it feel like 110 degrees in Omaha today. 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
5: Philadelphia police confirming that an off-duty officer was involved in a homicide over the weekend. ABC's Elizabeth Worthington is there.
11: The department says the Internal Affairs Bureau is conducting an administrative investigation, but directed questions about the shooting to state police. Now, authorities have not said anything about how the victim and the suspect knew each other or whether they were related. We're told the charges are pending by the Northampton County District Attorney's Office. They have not been filed just yet. Philadelphia police confirm the suspect is 25-year-old officer Kenroy Cummings, who was off-duty at the time of the incident.
5: OpenAI chief Sam Altman heading to the White House this week to seek approval for the company's most powerful generative AI model yet. It's ABC's Sophie Flay.
12: For decades, Hollywood has imagined the possibility of artificial intelligence becoming too powerful for humans to control.
27: Skynet has become self-aware.
12: Now, Altman is taking that debate to Washington, meeting with the Trump administration this week to showcase OpenAI's most powerful model yet and to push for its approval. The system, capable of solving an 80-year-old math problem, could also take on complex tasks for businesses and the government. But that same ability to act more independently is also raising safety concerns.
5: Among them, the OpenAI system that was able to hack into another AI platform on its own during a recent security test. After first exploring the possibility of a merger with American Airlines, Wall Street Journal says United is now asking Delta to look into the idea of becoming one airline. I'm Sherry Preston. ABC News.
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28: ICE agents have been reported at Bradley Airport. They're conducting backstops at TSA for the time being, but officials did not say if it's part of a new wave of immigration enforcement by the Trump administration in Connecticut. Senator Richard Blumenthal is demanding answers regarding the nationwide cyclospora outbreak. He's added his name to a letter alongside New Jersey Senator Cory Booker requesting a brief from the CDC regarding how staffing cuts may have impacted the center's ability to respond. This morning, the governor and transportation commissioner Garrett Ucolito will hold a groundbreaking ceremony in Stratford to mark the start of construction on Time 1, the largest component to date of the overall Time for CT program. This three-phase, $1.6 billion project is expected to deliver one of the largest rail improvement upgrades in state history. And Bridgeport police say they have a man in custody accused of a string of burglaries. 41-year-old Kenneth Johnson Blanc is also known as the downtown burglar, and he's been accused of multiple burglaries at an apartment building in Bridgeport. For the Voice of Connecticut, WICC, I'm John Kamal.
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3: A little bit of volume building now southbound on the Connecticut Turnpike in Bridgeport. Once you get through there, speed limit this morning. Very good ride on the Merritt Parkway at this moment, too. Fairfield County traffic every 10 minutes on WICC.
2: 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Miller Nissan of Fairfield, weather update.
4: Partly sunny and warm through this afternoon with a shower or thunderstorm later in the day and a high in the low 80s. A shower or thunderstorm this evening and overnight, mild in the mid-60s. A better risk of showers and thunderstorms tomorrow. It will be a humid day with a high in the upper 70s to near 80. I'm meteorologist Paul Piorek on WICC.
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0: Let's head over to New Jersey, shall we? Where a group of campers apparently ate suspected mushroom-laced edibles at an East Orange YMCA. This is according to police over the weekend. It says officers responded shortly after 11 o'clock in the morning Thursday to the summer camp, and they received a report that multiple children ages 10 to 13 ate a variety of the edibles. And so let's unpack this, shall we? I think we have to, and I shouldn't laugh because it's honestly, it's actually very scary. It's more of how in the world could something like this even happen? That's kind of where the laughing comes from. It's like that nervous kind of mom energy. Like, are you kidding me? How in the world do 10 to 13 year olds get their hands on edibles like this? And it kind of goes back to a conversation that you and I, we've had many times in the past. We've had the attorney general on to talk about how you need to be aware of what snacks are in your kids' backpacks. Also, telling your kids that if somebody hands them a snack and it hasn't been approved by an adult, aka mom or dad, grandma, grandpa, whoever the guardian is, they shouldn't eat it. It's sort of, I remember being in elementary school and we were told don't share headbands and hats or you'll get head lice. Kind of like that. And I think it's to a totally different degree, a whole new level when you're talking about edibles, because the impact it has on the human body is a lot. It's a lot to, again, digest. So I wanted to talk to my law enforcement expert on the show, also best friend Gary McNamara, because he also, for a long time, did security at Sacred Heart. He now is in charge of government affairs there. But this is kind of a conversation he has with incoming freshmen and their families, because this, too, I would imagine, happens on college campuses where you are trying something like an edible and you have no idea how your body is actually going to react to it. So, Gary, welcome back. Always appreciate you. What are your initial thoughts on this story from the YMCA in New Jersey?
14: Well, I mean, a couple things here is you're absolutely right. They don't know what they're eating. And it's like the shared food. It's like parents that have concerns about kids that have nut allergies.
24: Sure.
14: And they always harp on don't give your kids, don't, you know, they tell their kids don't take food from someone else because you have a nut allergy. You don't
24: right.
14: know what's in the food. So a lot of work has to go into that. I mean, camps should be expressly saying, you know, don't share food. But this is such an innocent thing. It looks like, apparently it looked like chocolate. And what kid is not going to accept chocolate from another kid? So
24: right.
14: it's not even that we're talking about strange adults that are doing this.
24: They're peers.
14: And yeah, exactly. So it's so not an issue in the kid's mind. But the problem is, especially with what's in it, this psilocybin, these magic mushrooms, the psilocybin.
24: Yes.
14: That's like not even an edible with THC in it where you're going to, you know, taking that marijuana effect. This like these kind of this stuff in your body changes your perception. So you'll start to colors will be brighter. You'll be like on a bad trip. You know, the walls will be look like they're moving you. And for a young kid to kind of start to get that feeling can be very, first of all, it's dangerous for them to take it,
24: right.
14: for anybody to take it, but it's really, it's scary for them because they really don't, it's not like they get mellow or anything else. This
24: right.
14: is something where they're going on a trip.
24: Well, and so let's even back up to your point, Gary, that there's a danger there that it's peer to peer, right? And it reminds me of, at least when I was a teenager, all of the, you know, the DARE programs, the cops of the world being like, hey, don't go into your parents' liquor cabinet, right? I mean, this is to another extreme because, you know, we say it's sort of off the cuff, you know, don't let your kids be able to access your medicine cabinet, or don't let them just be able to, you know, keep out of length, or what's it called? Reach of children, that's it. But to me, this is where I don't even know if we as adults, you know, it's legal, right? I mean, some of these products are legal. Now, the mushrooms, I know here in Connecticut, I believe there's still kind of controversy surrounding psilocybin and whether or not to make it legal or not. But I guess my point being is, you know, there's two parts to this that are so alarming. One is that somehow a camper got their hands on this without any issue whatsoever. I mean, was able to not only get it without a parent noticing, but able to put it in their backpack and to then pass yep. it around until a counselor's like, hey, wait a minute, what's happening here? So much red tape that this person was able to cross. It's a kid. It's a little kid. But the second thing, as mentioned, is that we talk, you and I, a lot about kind of knows and how kids right. should be aware of, you know, hey, if an adult approaches you, and even if you are familiar with them, that should come off as kind of, you know, huh, that's kind of odd. That's a little off. But a kid approaching you, that's like all bets are off. I mean, this is my buddy at camp. I mean, what could they possibly
14: yeah,
24: do?
14: Sure.
24: And I don't even know if the buddy at camp knew that it was going to be that bad. It doesn't talk about that. But those are the two things that really stand out to me that takes this to another level of this is not just, you know, hey, you're stealing liquor from your parents' liquor cabinet, but you're also talking about a threat when you really can't detect that. It's a peer camper to a camper.
14: Yeah, it is. And that's the thing. It's the old adage of don't do drugs, and you try to tell your kids not to do drugs. Which whether or not it was effective or not is one thing. But in this case, you're right. They don't even know they're taking drugs. So the conversation has to be away from that and more towards the fact of just don't accept anything. You know, when you're at camp, that you don't know what you're putting in your mouth, which is hard to do. I mean, mm-hmm. I think these kids were 10 to 13.
24: 10 to 13. So they're preteens. Yeah,
14: yeah.
24: They're middle schoolers.
14: And they're at a camp. They're at a camp and somebody's giving them pieces of chocolate. Who's not going to do that? But I think that's the hardest part to it, is you have to really hone in the fact that you don't know what you're eating. But it's hard for kids when you have candy or gummies or something. And then, you know, Melissa, we kind of talked about it a little bit as well, is that you don't know by the time, even for little kids, and then we can talk about the college age, but by the time they eat one, probably from a young kid, they're going to feel the effect. So if they eat two,
24: but not like right away.
14: That's
24: the problem.
14: Right.
24: So when I first read this story about edibles, I don't know. I probably because I just see, at least here in Connecticut, most people who are taking edibles are not usually in a food form. It's more of a gummy. So mm-hmm. I know that with gummies, it's like, you know, think about gummy bears. You know, how often are you going to see a kid be like, I'm going to take one gummy bear and that's good enough for me? No, you're taking a handful. And so to right. me, it's like, I don't think we have even
0: you know, so when I was reading this, it said the YMCA does have a strict policy for campers sharing food with each other. They can't. However, what I thought was interesting is officers said a suspect was identified, but no charges have been filed. In this case, do the parents get in trouble for not locking that stuff up, for not keeping it out of reach of children?
14: Well, they could, yeah. I mean, certainly it's going
0: to be. Right? I mean, that's a no-brainer to me. Are you kidding me? Right. They have to. You have to.
14: Well, there's going to be, if they can backtrack, and I'm sure they will, to try and, because the other kids are going to say who gave it to them. So they're going to be able to go to that kid and then the kid, you know, hopefully find upward and try to track it down to figure out where he may have gotten it from. And I don't know, I should know, but I don't know whether this is legal in New Jersey or not.
0: I don't know either. I didn't look that up.
14: If it's legal, that may be one thing that how did the kid get a hold of it? But but think about it from, like, we talk about DCF in Connecticut. That's something that we're going to want to know, like, how did one kid get a hold of this? So the parents are certainly going to be somebody that the police are going to want to interview to say, you know, whether it's legal or not.

0: Jage, which I know you've done plenty of times at Sacred Heart University. We're going to continue chatting about this again in just a couple of minutes. Don't go anywhere. 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
2: Some minor delays now in Bridgeport, southbound on the Connecticut Turnpike, also in Trumbull on the Merritt Parkway. Fairfield County traffic every 10 minutes on WICC.
1: 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Miller Nissan of Fairfield, weather update.
3: A warm day on the way, partly sunny with a shower or thunderstorm later this afternoon in the low 80s. A shower or thunderstorm this evening and overnight, mild in the mid-60s. Showers and thunderstorms tomorrow scattered through the afternoon. It will be a humid day in the upper 70s to near 80. I'm meteorologist Paul Piorek on WICC.
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0: We're chatting with Gary McNamara, our law enforcement expert on the show, and also somebody who works at Sacred Heart University for a long time, was doing security, now only doing government affairs. But you've had this conversation, Gary, with, I don't know, probably countless freshmen and their families at Sacred Heart over the years, you know, trying drugs, I would imagine, is one of the new experiences that college age students will have. And it's, you know, it's interesting, right? I was just thinking about how the intro back to the show was, you know, we've been reporting for 100 years on WICC. And man, I would say what people are ingesting has changed a lot over the years. We were saying how if you date back to different college years, I know when I was in college, you know, Four Locos had been on the market for maybe 18 months before they realized that it was like literally making college kids foam at the mouth. It was crazy. But there's always something, right? I mean, it could be either an edible, it could be a drink, it could be whatever. But it's like college age is really where you're experimenting if you didn't already get that, I guess, sneak peek in your high school years. So I'm curious, you know, what those conversations look like when you're talking to freshmen who, you know, again, are maybe are off away from their parents for the first time ever in their lives. You know, how do you address this kind of an instinct?
4: Yeah. So do you remember the trail mix parties that used to go on?
0: No.
4: Have you ever heard that term, the trail mix party?
0: No, but see, so like, you tell me, what is that? Is that
4: okay,
0: dated too?
4: There was a trend. There was a trend where people would bring prescription pills, random prescription pills, and they'd all put them in a bowl or a dish like a trail mix.
0: Oh, get out of here.
4: People would just, yeah, and then kids would just take a pill and then not know what it was.
0: Kids are crazy, I tell you. Sorry, continue.
4: That's why, crazy.
0: Like, seriously, we're all crazy. Humans are nuts. Okay,
4: the whole world would be better if there weren't kids. But then again, we were all kids.
0: No, so, that's what I'm saying. That's why I changed it to humans. It's not kids, right. It's humans. Humans are insane. Yeah. Let me correct that. But yeah, that's why. No, I've never heard of trail mixes. Okay, no, but okay,
4: so
0: go on.
4: And I don't know whether it still occurs now in certain circles, but that's different because that means that you go to a party and you all are recognizing that you're taking these random pills and you don't know what they are. So you just randomly take a pill. It could be a, you know, an up or down, whatever it might be.
0: Right.
4: It could be an aspirin for all you say. I got the aspirin. I don't know. But,
0: oh my God. It's giving me anxiety.
4: But that's a decision to be made. The thing with college kids is that the college students, we don't say, you know, obviously don't use drugs. We don't want them to. Just like drinking, they begin to experiment.
0: Right.
4: And what we try to tell them is that you just may not know what you're taking. It's different than a 13-year-old because they're taking it thinking it's chocolate. But with college-age students, it's more like you have to start making appropriate decisions. If you want to experiment with drugs, that's one thing. But you may be taking something that you don't necessarily know what it is you're taking. That's the first thing. And then the other thing, we talked about it a little bit, Melissa, before, was but let's say it's gummies. Let's say it's even just THC gummies. If you're taking them and you don't know what's in them and you don't know how it's going to affect you, to your point, you may take four gummies
0: of
4: THC before you realize that your decision

0: making is so impaired that the effects are starting to catch up to you because it doesn't necessarily happen instantly. That's the second thing we tell them, is that your judgment changes. Your judgment, your behavior will change. It'll catch up. You know what I'm saying? You'll see, you'll take something. But if you take a shot of alcohol, you're going to feel that
1: pretty right away. Well, but that's what I mean. And it's funny that you bring up alcohol again, Gary, because you know how they have the beer goggles where you can see what it's like to start being impaired and how it impacts your vision, your thinking, you know, everything. Everything kind of gets cloudy. I wish they had something like that for a high. Because I don't think, and that's just it. Every person experiences it differently. Some have a higher tolerance, some don't. But it's the fact that it doesn't actually hit for, what, I don't know, 30 or 40 minutes. I don't even know, actually. I'm kind of talking out of turn here. But I would imagine, my understanding is that you don't get that even from an edible or even if you smoke a joint. Now I sound like I'm a crazy person, but I don't have the right lingo down. But my understanding is that the high doesn't hit right away. So even that is such a danger that I feel like I'm sure you've talked about it to Sacred Heart students. But in general, that has to be a conversation that we honestly at home have to have with our kids, and just understanding that when you try it, just know, like, here's the thing. Would we love you to not try it? Sure. Let's get past that level. You're probably going to. So when you do, and this is how you would have the conversation, when you do, because you probably will, just know you better take it slow, because when it hits, you just have to ride that wave, right? There is no way to come off the high, right, until it's out of your system.
0: That's right. Plus, you add to the fact that you're in an unfamiliar area. You may be in a dorm. You may be in a parking garage. You may be somewhere else where you're taking this. You could walk out into traffic.
1: Right.
0: You could fall. You don't have your close friends with you oftentimes because you're just making new friends. And then the other part of it, Melissa, which is so important that we have to tell our college students, is your friend can survive an embarrassing night. They may not survive if nobody calls for help. That's why, you know, at Sacred Heart University, we stress this Good Samaritan policy that
1: Good Samaritan law.
0: You have to. If you're experiencing something, or your friend is, you have to call for help. So there's so many complications to it because it's the mystery. It's like you're taking something that you don't even know what it is potentially, and by the time you may realize that it's affecting you in a bad way, you're already on that train, and now you just have to ride it out. And if your friends aren't aware enough to call for help or to get you in a safe location, it can actually have some really devastating effects and impacts.
1: Yeah, but that's why I think, Gary, that the messaging in general should just change. And I don't know, I'm not talking about your messaging in particular, but I think in general, we stress too much, kind of like with stranger danger. You know, hey, if the big van pulls up, don't talk to them. Or hey, if somebody kind of emerges from the woods, don't talk to them, right? But when you look at the majority of cases where kids are either abducted, sexually assaulted, or impacted in a negative way by an adult, it's somebody familiar to them. Like, we overstress stranger danger, but we don't actually talk about who the stranger, if you will, is. Same thing with, I think, drugs and alcohol. We stress don't do it. Right. That's the stress, is, hey, don't do it. Yeah. It's not going to be great for your body. It's not great. You don't want to do it. You shouldn't do it. It's illegal. Don't do it. OK, let's bypass the don't do it, because we know they're probably going to. If you've got a kid like, I mean, I hate to put myself there, but a me who's about as square as they get, you know, still went to bed at 8:30 at night when I was in college. I mean, I just was not that person. But, you know, most kids are going to try it. They're just going to. So I don't know why we even like stress so much the, hey, don't do it. Like, let's just skip right to the, hey, when you do it, this is what you should. I don't know. I mean, maybe that's bad parenting. But to me, it's like we stress something that we should be saying, hey, when this happens. Because I'm sure either peer pressure or someone will pass it to you or whatever, either ignore it and say, I want to know what's in this and I don't know what it is. Or when you do try it, it better be like a sliver, because let me tell you, it's going to hit you. I don't know.
0: Right.
1: I don't know.
0: No, it's true. And it's absolutely true, because kids will try it. The thing is, though, the messaging we just have to get to them is, don't take anything that you don't know what it is. Like, if I walked up to you today later on and I say to you, I just give you this little chiclet and I say, hey, you gotta try this. You're gonna be like, well, what is it? Because we reached a point where we want to discern what exactly it is.
1: Right.
0: I
1: don't think we have that.
0: It's like, oh, you gotta try this. This is delicious. But we've got to get to the message of saying, don't just blindly take something that you have no idea what it is. And we've reached a point where most of us know that it's normal for us not to do that. We just got to make sure that we always try to make sure that our kids and our college students are having that same ability to discern whether they should take it or not.
1: Right. Well, and knowing that even if it is coming from a friend or a fellow camper, like it did in this situation in New Jersey, just knowing that it's totally fine to be like, well, I don't even know what this is. And I'd have to just check it real quick. I think even that, and kind of, I would say, empowering kids to recognize that, you know, not that it's a threat, because, you know, when you look at this New Jersey case, I doubt this kid had any idea that it would get him and he or she and all of their friends sick. I highly doubt that. I don't think this was malicious. I think this was somebody who grabbed something from their parents' cabinet or the counter and brought it to camp. I think it's as innocent as that. But even, you know, to not have more than a dozen other kids try it, if any of those kids would have known, like, hey, I don't actually know where you got this from, and I need to check it first, you know. So that's part of the conversation as well. Gary McNamara, always appreciate having you on the show. Thank you so much, our law enforcement expert here, and of course with Sacred Heart University. And we'll let you know what happens as far as charges are concerned, as far as police in New Jersey following this case at a YMCA. They did say they're going to look into potentially, obviously more information related to this, but they haven't said yet if they are going to press charges. If they find that they need to, we'll let you know about that here on WICC. Yes, it says if any criminal offenses were committed, police are ready to, you know, press charges. So we'll keep you posted. You're listening to Melissa in the Morning. We're going to be right back.
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3: Stop and go delays in Bridgeport on 95 southbound, building volume a bit now in Westport, and slower than speed limit through Trumbull to Fairfield on the Merritt Parkway. Fairfield County traffic every 10 minutes on WICC.
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4: Partly sunny and warm through this afternoon with a shower or thunderstorm later in the day and a high in the low 80s. A shower or thunderstorm this evening and overnight, mild in the mid-60s. A better risk of showers and thunderstorms tomorrow. It will be a humid day with a high in the upper 70s to near 80. I'm meteorologist Paul Piorek on WICC.
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9: Governor Ned Lamont says ICE agents are back at Bradley International Airport. They're conducting backstops at TSA for the time being, but officials did not say if it's part of the new wave of immigration enforcement by the Trump administration in Connecticut. The media offices of ICE in New England and the national offices did not respond to a request for comment. The Connecticut Airport Authority released a statement saying that ICE appears to be carrying out similar operations at other airports throughout the country. Senator Richard Blumenthal is demanding answers regarding the nationwide cyclospora outbreak. He's asking for clarity from the Centers for Disease Control and Food and Drug Administration about what is causing the spread. He's also calling on Connecticut residents to buy local produce and thoroughly wash fruits and vegetables. Blumenthal added his name to a letter alongside New Jersey Senator Cory Booker requesting a brief from the CDC regarding how staffing cuts have impacted the center's ability to respond to the outbreak. This morning, Governor Ned Lamont and Connecticut Transportation Commissioner Garrett Ucalito will hold a groundbreaking ceremony in Stratford to mark the start of construction on Time 1, the largest component to date of the overall Time for CT program. Time for CT is Governor Lamont's comprehensive multi-year initiative to rebuild, improve, and expand Connecticut's rail network. Time 1 will make the infrastructure upgrades necessary to deliver faster travel times, increase service, and improve reliability on the New Haven Line, the busiest individual commuter line in the United States. This three-phase, $1.6 billion project is expected to deliver one of the largest rail improvement upgrades in recent state history. Former WWE CEO Vince McMahon and former employee Janelle Grant have agreed to move Grant's high-profile federal lawsuit out of public court and into private arbitration. A court filing in Connecticut dismisses the federal case while preserving both sides' rights to continue the dispute through confidential arbitration. Grant sued McMahon and WWE in 2024, alleging sexual abuse, coercion, sex trafficking, and that McMahon failed to complete payments under a $3 million non-disclosure agreement she says became unenforceable. McMahon has denied the allegations. The agreement ends the public court proceedings, but the underlying claims remain unresolved and will now be decided in private arbitration. Former Ansonia Mayor David Cassetti is responding to an investigation into his use of a city-issued purchasing card, saying that personal charges were honest mistakes that were fully repaid and did not involve criminal wrongdoing. Records obtained through the Freedom of Information Act show thousands of dollars in purchases between 2018 and 2024 for hotels, retail stores, and other expenses. Cassetti's attorney says many charges supported city events or emergency housing for residents, while any accidental personal purchases were promptly reimbursed. Current Mayor Frank Tischka ordered the independent investigation after concerns surfaced through public record requests, saying the review is intended to ensure transparency and accountability. Cassetti's attorney, however, calls the probe politically motivated. Bridgeport police say they have a man in custody accused of a string of burglaries. 41-year-old Kenneth Johnson Blanc is also known as the downtown burglar. He's accused of multiple burglaries at an apartment building in Bridgeport and tried to enter a woman's apartment while she was in the home. Blanc has a history of burglary and larceny arrests in Bridgeport and Trumbull dating back to 2010. He's in custody for four burglaries and more warrants are expected. And former UConn Husky A.Z. Fudd is the first rookie to win the WNBA All-Star three-point contest. Fudd edged out Portland's Bridget Carlton for the crown. Her 30 points were tied for the second most ever in the event, behind Sabrina Ionescu's 37 points in 2023. Fudd said she had a three-point competition with Golden State Warriors guard Steph Curry when she attended his camp as a high schooler. Now she says she wants a rematch. For the Voice of Connecticut, WICC, I'm John Kamal.
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3: Stop and go delays in Bridgeport on 95 southbound, building volume a bit now in Westport, and slower than speed limit from Trumbull to Fairfield on the Merritt Parkway. Fairfield County traffic every 10 minutes on WICC.
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4: A warm day on the way, partly sunny with a shower or thunderstorm later this afternoon in the low 80s. A shower or thunderstorm this evening and overnight, mild in the mid-60s. Showers and thunderstorms tomorrow scattered through the afternoon. It will be a humid day in the upper 70s to near 80. I'm meteorologist Paul Piorek on WICC.
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1: Do detours drive you crazy? Me too. I mean, I get them. I understand them. I remember back when Chase was about one, he was a toddler, one or two, they were doing all this construction work on our road and they were replacing, they were widening and replacing kind of the bridge, if you will, that was part of our cut through street. And I had to go around the block, up and around. It was silly, right? It's an extra 3 minutes of your day, but it would drive me crazy. And quite frankly, when I would drive to work, which was only a mile away, give or take, I swear to you, I'm still going to swear by this, but I don't drive that way anymore. When I was driving up and around to do this detour, I would see a spirit of somebody just kind of on the corner there of the street, but that's a whole different story. So apparently, you know, there are going to be a lot of detours, a lot of changes, if you will, in Fairfield. A major Fairfield water pipeline project is reportedly going to bring years of road work to local residents. Aquarion Water Company preparing a regional pipeline project scheduled to start in 2027. Residents apparently expecting long-term construction, detour, and road restoration through the year 2029. As they are upgrading the system to improve water reliability and meet new environmental regulations. So we will dive into that story coming up in a bit. I also wanted to talk about, though, this morning, pretty exciting news. State officials set to break ground on a major rail infrastructure project aimed at reducing travel times on Metro North's New Haven line. And joining us now to give us all the details is News 8's Kent Pierce, who is live for us in Stratford with the very latest. Good morning, Kent. How are you?
13: Good morning, Melissa. I'm good. Yeah, we're here in Stratford, where Governor Lamont is going to be breaking ground on one phase of his Time for Connecticut project that's designed to increase how fast the trains can go on the New Haven line.
1: Wow. So how many phases to the Time One project?
13: Well, this phase of this project has three phases. So we're talking about the overall Time for Connecticut project is going to take another probably 10 years.
1: Okay.
13: Time One, which is this, what's happening today, what's kicking off today, is a three-phase, $1.6 billion project.
1: Wow.
13: So this is just one part of it. And so to get the trains to go 90 miles an hour instead of 70 miles an hour, you got to make some changes to the tracks. Mm. And one of the things that's going to have to happen here is, if you think about the tracks that go through all the towns along the shoreline in Fairfield County, there's lots of little bridges. Because every side street that goes under those tracks, mm-hmm. that's technically a bridge. And so a bunch of those bridges need to be upgraded. I'm no engineer, so I'm not going to go into the details of exactly what has to be done, but they have to, some stuff has to be done to them in order for these trains to go faster.
1: That
13: so that's what's
1: sense.
13: Kicking off today. There's at least a half dozen just in Stratford alone that have to be upgraded. So
1: Wow. This
13: is why it's going to take a decade. You got to make all these different, all these little changes, all these little improvements in order to cut 20, 25 minutes off the trip from New Haven down to Grand Central. And that's the goal, is to get about 25 minutes off that trip, giving everybody, 50 minutes a day if they make that trip, round trip, 4-plus hours a week that they're not on the train, not having to commute.
1: Yeah, I mean, listen, it's a big deal. And I think we are also a state that really is trying for mass transit. We have been pushing for people to get back onto the trains, especially after we saw COVID really impact them. So it makes sense. If I can remember correctly, Kent, this three-phase project, and again, it, like you said, it's going to take well over a decade, but this $1.6 billion, is this also, did the feds help out with this? Is this the project that we were kind of waiting on for quite some time, I feel like, maybe?
13: There is definitely a lot of federal money involved in this. And also, if you remember a few years ago, they passed this mileage fee for big trucks traveling through Connecticut.
1: Yes.
13: That's going to pay for this as well.
1: Wow. Okay. So, listen to that. Look at you at the train station with all the,
13: we're
1: the sounds.
13: Right here.
1: Look at you. Look at you. You really are there. Ken Pierce again.
13: I really am.
1: You really are. So what does this mean? Because remember, there is the, forgive me, I want to say it's the Waterbury line, but they've got the buses that are now having to replace, and that's going to go on for quite some time. Is that going to need to be the case for some of these trains on the New Haven line or no?
13: I don't believe so. I don't think that the train service itself is going to be all that interrupted by this. Some of the streets these bridges go over may have to be closed. So it may be the people who are driving around that are going to be impacted more than the people who take the train with these projects. Because remember, each one of those little bridges, that is its own separate project here and may have to be closed or at least have lanes closed during parts of the day. I live in West Haven. They were doing upgrades like this to the bridge right by me on Campbell Avenue for months in the past couple of years.
1: Yeah,
13: you get one or both lanes have to be closed for a few hours during the day. And you go over a couple blocks and you take that street to get under the train tracks instead.
1: Yeah, that's what we have to do. That's how it is, right? I mean, you got a detour. But again, I mean, in the grand scheme of things, to have this, I would say, commute, reduce the travel times by about 25 minutes each way. In the idea of overall savings, cutting round trip commutes by about 50 minutes, it is a big deal. It's going to take some time, but it's certainly a big deal. And I would imagine a lot of excitement at the Stratford train station this morning. A groundbreaking ceremony set to happen at 10 o'clock. And Kent Pierce, always appreciate checking in with you. Thank you so much. And I'm sure we're going to talk again very soon.
13: Always great talking to you.
1: All right. Appreciate it. And again, you can get more on this. Obviously, News 8 is live on scene and we'll be there for that ceremony. We'll also follow that very closely for you right here on WICC. But yeah, a couple of major, I'd say, project type stories that we're following for you. So the big groundbreaking ceremony at the Stratford train station, that is going to begin a very long 10 plus year project timeline, if you will. But eventually we'll make the trains faster, which is exciting. And back in Fairfield, where Aquarion Water Company is set to install several miles of a new regional water pipeline to strengthen the water system resiliency across Fairfield County, as well as align with state regulations. That also is going to be quite a headache, if you will, for a lot of people who live and commute and go through or work in Fairfield. That work is expected to begin in the new year in March of 2027. And it's not expected to be completed until 2029. So we'll get used to just going a different route, if you will, in Fairfield. And even there on Metro North, we've got a couple of other big stories that we're following as well. Connecticut launching a new revitalization program. So a lot of construction, if you will, stories in the news for this Monday morning. Let's also check on the weather this morning, because it was a pretty perfect weekend, if I do say so myself. But will the beautiful weather last? Here's the Cliff Notes version. It doesn't seem like it. So we'll get the rundown right after traffic right here on WICC.
14: WICC Smart MLS Right Now Traffic.
3: delays southbound on the Connecticut Turnpike. Bridgeport's 26 right into the Fairfield rest area. Minor slow ups in Westport. And minor volume 2 on the Parkway southbound heading out of Trumbull into Fairfield. Fairfield County traffic every 10 minutes on WICC.
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2: 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Weather update.
1: I'm telling you right now, Paul Miller's going to be like, Melissa, we need a jar. You know how you have a swear jar? And it's like every time you swear, you put a nickel in the jar? I'm telling you, Paul Miller and his team are going to be like, we need a jar for every time you cut off the weather intro. I'm not used to it yet. I'm still not used to it. I'm so sorry. I tell you. Oh, gosh. It's a Monday.
14: The Miller Nissan jar.
1: Yeah, that's what I think we need. I think Paul Miller, and I love Paul. Don't get me wrong. But he's going to be like, Melissa, enough. That's twice in like 3 days that you've cut off my intro. You're right. You're right, Paul.
14: I love it.
1: I'm so sorry.
14: Hey, before we start.
1: Yeah.
14: Okay. I went on every single ride at Six Flags.
1: You know, I wish you texted because I wanted to text you all day on Friday and be like, what do you want now? Send me a picture. Oh,
14: I outdid my son and his girlfriend.
1: I love that. You know what? Yep. Kudos to you. And of course you did, because you're a legend. You're a living legend, and I tell you this all the time.
14: It was amazing. Batman, I went on over and over and over
1: again. That's one of the best rides. It's so underrated. I love Batman. It's probably my favorite, honestly. I love that.
14: I did it.
1: I love that.
14: Love it.
1: I was talking about you, actually, Paul, on Friday, because I knew you were at the amusement park, and Chase was in a camp last week. That was really, I mean, it was amazing. It was like an engineering, and it was like a STEM camp. However, it was also, so it wasn't just doing science projects. It also was doing kind of, game coding and things like that, which, again, cool, very neat. But it became incredibly clear to Chase by the end of the week that he was the only kid in that entire camp that never had an iPad, didn't have a login to Roblox, didn't have a login to Minecraft. Like, he was like the outsider looking in. And he gets in the car on Friday and he's like, I loved camp. It was awesome. And he goes, but Mom, I kind of feel like a loser. He's like, I feel like I don't have what a lot of the other kids have. And I'm not on an iPad, and I don't even know how to function, you know, whatever. And we're having this chat, and I said, before I even answered what he said, I go, do you want to know what Paul Piorek is doing today? And he's like, yeah, what is Paul Piorek doing today? Like, what does this have to do with my conversation? I said, Paul is at an amusement park today. I said, he's at an amusement park getting on every single roller coaster that they have to offer. And he's like, well, that's great for Paul. What does this have to do with me? And I said, it's sad that camps used to do, and some of them still do, but they used to teach STEM by going to an amusement park and explaining roller coasters work.
14: Right.
1: Doing the classic drop an egg from the rooftop of a school. I said, you know, Chase, yes, maybe you're not as efficient on screens, and maybe you're not on, you know, you don't have the logins for Roblox and all these other things. I said, but you know how to have fun, and you know how to learn with your natural environment and get out of the house, get out of school, and be curious about
14: things.
1: You nailed
14: it. Yeah.
1: Right. And I was like, you know, what's crazy is I was like, when you feel like you're behind, I'm like, I'm going to just start asking Paul Piorek how to, I think you should write a book or something, Paul. I'm dead serious, because this is a real generation that I think you're going to have kids like Chase who are like, listen, we are not allowed to have screens, and like, it's okay at school for certain things. But I think you should like do the, not anti-screen, but the opposite of screens teaching STEM.
14: Like, I know exactly what you mean. So I did.
1: I talked to Chase about it, and he was like, "Will you ask Paul next week, like what he does with his students?" He's like, "Cause I just it broke my heart." He's like, "I feel like a loser, Mom." He's like, "No.
14: Look, I do the summer camp in Weston, right?
1: Yeah.
14: And there are no screens, none whatsoever. We build, we create, we measure. You know, we time. You name it, we do it."
1: I know. So I need that Cliff Notes. I need you to make something like that, because we were talking all about you at Six Flags and to land the plane. He was like, well, how do you know Paul's getting on every single one? I go, well, because I trust Paul. I don't actually know for sure.
14: Doubt.
1: But he told me he's going to get on every single one. And so he did ask for an update this morning as to how many you really got on. So I'll tell him that. But I had to share that, because I do think it is sad that kids are feeling like if they aren't getting it on a screen, they're probably not up to speed.
14: No,
1: right?
14: Nope.
1: It's crazy. I was
14: it
1: like,
14: is. It really is.
1: We used to go to amusement parks to learn how STEM worked. Are you kidding me?
14: Oh, I know. I know. Man, right.
1: I had Vincent Carbone back in the day, who I know is a friend of yours and worked at North Stratfield Elementary School, then was at Fairfield Woods. He's since retired. But he was like you know, get science, but do it outside.
14: Oh, yeah.
1: Get
14: so
1: out
14: for
1: of
14: Batman,
1: here.
14: Right, we have a 288-foot altitude. We have an 87-degree angle on the drop, and we have the fastest speed at 78 miles an hour.
1: Okay.
14: So, I mean, you put so all that in, you get the idea that this thing is going to be flying. Right.
1: No, I was waiting for the math equation where it's like, okay, Benny got on train A and was going 50 miles an hour, and Jimmy got on train B and was going this mile an hour. So who got to what station
14: fast?
1: That's what I was waiting for.
14: But that's what it's all about.
1: That's so cool.
14: You know, that's what it's all about. You're right. I love that.
1: Yep. So you got Batman down and out. That's great. What about Superman?
14: Oh, I tell you, I couldn't wait to get back on it.
1: Oh, I know. It's one of the best. It's one of the best rides. But yeah, we were thinking about you Friday. It seemed like a perfect day to be at an amusement park.
14: Oh, the whole weekend was great. And now we have reality. Are you ready?
1: Yes.
15: Before we get back to reality, it sounds like Paul needs a trip to Cedar Point, the roller coaster capital. Yeah.
1: I've never been to Cedar Point.
15: Oh, they have over 20 roller coasters.
1: Really?
14: Wow.
1: So
14: should
1: we do a field trip?
15: I mean, it's in Sandusky, Ohio. It's an 8-hour drive.
1: So either we're flying or we're road tripping. I don't know.
14: That's right.
15: It's about an hour away from Cleveland, I think. And
1: okay.
14: Oh, wow.
15: Does have a flight to Cleveland.
1: Oh. Wow. It seems like we're going to have
14: Maybe it's
1: a morning show trip.
15: Team
1: but
15: building.
1: You know, honestly, though, we still have failed to meet at a farm in the fall for about 4 years straight now. So if we could actually meet up at a farm locally, then maybe we could start entertaining the idea of going
14: step by step, baby steps.
1: I
14: love it.
1: Oh,
14: oh my.
1: Too funny.
14: Hey, I would not be shocked if we had a blood watch issued later in the afternoon.
1: Are you kidding me?
14: We may see 2.5 inches of rain by the end of Wednesday.
1: I'm over this.
14: You know, this would give us, listen, I know, give us about a foot of rain in 1 month.
1: Oh, my God. Who out there is doing the rain dance? Because I'm looking at you.
14: Mother Nature.
1: I don't think it is you. I know you used to do it for months, and I helped you out with that. But maybe it's like catching up to
14: us. Look, I've got two left feet. Leave me alone.
1: No, I know. And listen, your rain dance is great.
14: Yes.
1: Who is doing this, though? Are you kidding
14: you know,
1: me?
14: We're
1: more
14: gonna
1: flash flooding. Get out of here.
14: Well, you know, it wouldn't shock me early Wednesday because we're going to get a saturated air mass again. Humidity will build, and you can feel the difference already. We had dew points yesterday and over the weekend in the lower to mid-50s. Right now, the dew point up to the mid-60s, so the humidity will be on, and then we'll begin to wring out the atmosphere by tomorrow.
1: Okay, so like I told you, the Cliff Notes version about 10 minutes ago, I told you, great weather this past weekend, but not going to last. Okay, well, there you go.
14: No, I wish I had better news.
1: No, that's okay. Listen, you're the messenger, and if somebody comes after you, you tell me, and I'll put them on Batman over and over and over until they get sick. Okay?
14: You know, you're a riot. I love it. I love it. I love it.
1: I got
14: you. Oh, my goodness.
1: All right. Lay it on us. What do we got this week?
14: Good morning. A little more humid this morning. We have a dew point now in the 60s, so you will feel the difference early this morning. We have readings generally just about 70 right now in Bridgeport. Our wind is light out of the northeast. Today should be an okay day. We may get a shower, a thunderstorm late in the day. I wouldn't worry about it. We'll have a high in the low 80s. Tonight, a random shower, a thunderstorm. Overnight lows in the mid-60s, so it will be a mild and humid night. Tomorrow, showers, thunderstorms through the afternoon. Not a big deal just yet with a high near 80. And then by Wednesday, we have more in the way of showers and thunderstorms, steadier in nature through the afternoon with a high in the upper 70s to near 80. We may see 2+ inches of rain by the end of the day on Wednesday. Thursday, a leftover shower early, and then Friday through the weekend, a lot of sun. Right now, we have readings just about 70 in Bridgeport. Not a bad day. More humid. We'll be in the lower 80s during the afternoon. I'm meteorologist Paul Piorek on WICC.
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3: Delays in Bridgeport, southbound on 95 out of 26, heading in through Fairfield at this moment. A little volume in Westport. Southbound's getting a bit heavier. Trumbull in through the Fairfield rest area. Fairfield County traffic every 10 minutes.
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4: Partly sunny and warm through this afternoon with a shower or thunderstorm later in the day and a high in the low 80s. A shower or thunderstorm this evening and overnight, mild in the mid 60s. A better risk of showers and thunderstorms tomorrow. It will be a humid day with a high in the upper 70s to near 80. I'm meteorologist Paul Piorek on WICC.
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26: From ABC News, I'm Sherry Preston, running from gunshots in Seattle.
27: They were stepping over people. There was a lot of food on the floor, and there were people on the floor. There were kids, strollers.
26: Roberto Ramirez, one of thousands at a food festival under Seattle's Space Needle, when two men, it's believed, began shooting at one another. Three people were killed, four hurt, including a two-year-old. Seattle Mayor Katie Wilson.
28: We're coming off of a week in Seattle where we've had three major incidents of gun violence in just a few days. We have a lot of work to do as a city and as a country. Make this better.
26: Police arresting one person, still searching for others. Violence in Germany over the weekend at a pride parade in Berlin. ABC's Britt Klenet is there.
29: Police say that just before 10 p.m. on Saturday, the attacker drove a white van through what's known as Tiergarten Park. That's right alongside the pride parade route, and it slammed into a crowd before hitting a tree. Now, the driver then got out, according to authorities. He was armed with a machete. He began slashing at bystanders before fleeing.
26: That man, a 21-year-old, shot and killed by police in a Paris suburb overnight. Israeli Prime Minister Benjamin Netanyahu travels to the White House this week for talks with President Trump about the Middle East.
30: In the Red Sea, global shipping traffic is slowing after Iran-backed Houthi rebels claimed attacks on Saudi oil facilities and tankers. Still, oil prices were down overnight thanks to that pause in attacks between the U.S. and Iran. Drivers here at home looking for relief, with gas prices in the last week rising an average of 12 cents to $4.11 per gallon.
26: ABC's Karen Waugh in Washington. Wildfires in France and Spain leading to hundreds of thousands of evacuations and emergency meetings among government leaders. A part of France famous for Bordeaux wine now dealing with a blaze more than four times the size of Paris. Firefighters say conditions there are among the worst they've ever seen. 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
31: Man, I love this place. I've been surfing here since I was a kid. Now, seeing my grandson out on the water, it means everything to me. Watching him and taking in the blue waves, the sea breeze, the blurry horizon,
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26: One child apparently shared a mushroom-laced chocolate bar with fellow campers at a day camp in New Jersey this week. Several of the campers had to be taken to the hospital. They are all fine, but some parents are critical that the camp reopened the next day, even as the investigation is underway. Pope Leo at the Vatican.
2: Seguo con apprensione.
26: Offering a prayer for peace in the Middle East and pleading for a stop to military action in the region, especially, he said, in the West Bank and Gaza. Democrats in Maine finding a new Senate candidate after Graham Plattner resigned amid multiple sexual misconduct allegations. The new name is Troy Jackson, and he is a fifth-generation logger. The question is, will that be enough to help the Democrats unseat longtime Senator Susan Collins?
5: Troy Jackson lacks what some Republicans are saying, the riz factor that Graham Plattner undoubtedly has. Now, Susan Collins doesn't either. That's not what she's known for. She's really known as much more of a workhorse than a show horse. But it'll be interesting because one thing Collins has been able to do is survive. She's been winning for decades in Maine, right, even as the state has trended more Democratic, and she hasn't done it in a flashy way. So this is an intriguing matchup, and it can't be more critical for Democrats.
26: ABC Washington Bureau Chief Rick Klein on our daily podcast Start Here. Attorneys for influencers Andrew and Tristan Tate will meet with federal prosecutors in Miami today as their lawyers continue fighting for the brothers' extradition on rape and sex trafficking charges in the UK. Sherry Preston, ABC News.
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6: ICE agents have been reported at Bradley Airport. They're conducting backstops at TSA for the time being, but officials did not say if it's part of a new wave of immigration enforcement by the Trump administration in Connecticut. Senator Richard Blumenthal is demanding answers regarding the nationwide cyclospora outbreak. He's added his name to a letter alongside New Jersey Senator Cory Booker requesting a brief from the CDC regarding how staffing cuts may have impacted the center's ability to respond. This morning, the governor and transportation commissioner Garrett Ucalito will hold a groundbreaking ceremony in Stratford to mark the start of construction on Time 1, the largest component to date of the overall Time for CT program. This three-phase, $1.6 billion project is expected to deliver one of the largest rail improvement upgrades in state history. And Bridgeport police say they have a man in custody accused of a string of burglaries. 41-year-old Kenneth Johnson Blanc is also known as the downtown burglar, and he's been accused of multiple burglaries at an apartment building in Bridgeport. For the Voice of Connecticut, WICC, I'm John Kamal.
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3: Stop and go between Bridgeport and Westport's 18 this morning on 95 southbound. Slow between and a slow ride between Trumbull and Fairfield on the Merritt Parkway. Fairfield County traffic every 10 minutes on WICC.
16: 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Miller Nissan of Fairfield, weather update.
4: Partly sunny and warm through this afternoon with a shower or thunderstorm later in the day and a high in the low 80s. A shower or thunderstorm this evening and overnight, mild in the mid-60s. A better risk of showers and thunderstorms tomorrow. It will be a humid day with a high in the upper 70s to near 80. I'm meteorologist Paul Piorek on WICC.
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1: A pretty surprising comeback. A controversial Christopher Columbus statue that was removed from Bridgeport's Seaside Park back in 2020 is expected to make a return by this October after undergoing restoration, which was funded by the local Italian American community. I wanted to talk about this because back in July of 2020, when the statue was removed pretty abruptly and against the Italian American Club's wishes, we spoke with Chris Caruso about it. And he joins us back on the show, president of the Council of Italian American Societies of Greater Bridgeport, to talk all about the statue comeback. Hey, Chris, how are you?
10: Good morning, Melissa. It's so nice to be on your show, and thank you for inviting me.
1: Yeah, of course. You're always welcome on the show, Chris, and I'm glad to have you here. I'm glad that you're doing okay. And this news to me was pretty shocking. That's not giving an opinion. It just is pretty wild. I mean, talk a little bit about what's going on Not that it was a change of heart, because as mentioned, the Italian American Society for Greater Bridgeport, you guys have never wanted the statue removed. You guys were actually in talks. Let's go back to the summer of 2020 when statues across the country were being taken down. They were either being vandalized, they were being painted on, beheaded, or just taken down abruptly. You guys were actually in talks with Mayor Joe Ganim at the time about what do we do. There was security kind of keeping watch of the Christopher Columbus statue, and then kind of all of a sudden it was just removed and stored. Take us back to that time.
10: Well, let me give you the backdrop first. As we've talked about on previous shows, the statue is owned by the Italian community. And, you know, the city, we never gifted it to the city. What we did was the city back in 1965, by the minutes of the Parks Department, allowed us to use the space at Breezy Point. So the statue has always belonged to us, unlike New Haven and other cities throughout the country, where those Italian communities gifted it to the city, so the city owned it. The city doesn't own this statue. So what ended up happening, when in 2020, with the middle of the pandemic, everything going on, I was in talks with city council members, the mayor's chief of staff. We thought we had come to an agreement. I even met with George Cruz. I met with the chief of the Pagosset Indians. I met with a gentleman from the Interministerial Alliance of Clergy. So we were trying to, tamp down the anger and talk more about, the history and to try to work to keep it up. Unfortunately, that didn't work out. And then, I'm in a meeting, as a matter of fact, at Avukella with some of the council members. I met with Heidi Nieves, who was the president at the time. She supported us, but then she said, I have to be honest with you, in 20 minutes, the statue's coming down. They had a press release ready and everything. I drive down and I see the statue being hoisted from its pedestal. Unbeknownst to me, I never knew about it. It was the 4th of July weekend. It was a complete shock to me. Right after 4th of July, I believe the next day is when they took it down. So we were in shock. they put the statue in the horse barn where the horses, you know, were at one time. They put it there. It was on the ground. So I petitioned the city to give us back the statue. The legal department at that time said, okay, we'll give it back, which they did. And then it stayed dormant for a while. And then more and more Italian people came up and said, what about the statue? We want to put it up. And I said, well, there seems to be a unifying around the statue, which has been happening over the last year or two across the country. The statues have been going up and so forth. So what I did was I put together a fundraising committee of all the Italian groups. And I have to tell you, of a lot of issues, it's hard to unite an ethnic or cultural group around one issue. We had every Italian group in the area come to the meeting. Circolo was very kind. They allowed us to use their hall. They helped with the fundraiser. Unico, Accio, Sons and Daughters of Italy, all came together, and they raised the necessary money because I put the statue in a restoration company to bring it back to its original splendor. You know, and they stripped it all. It's all bronze. It's beautiful now. And so when do we put it up? We're not sure. You know, Channel 12 said before Columbus Day. It may not be before Columbus Day. That hasn't been decided. The Italian clubs will get together and decide when we're going to put it up.
1: Okay, now, so, you know, Chris, so just to be clear, so it's not for sure going up in October, because that is what I had read.
10: That's not definite.
1: Okay, so let me take that out, making sure. Yeah, so it's expected to make a return, later this year?
10: Oh, yeah, that's right. And you know, Melissa, it may come up before Columbus Day, but there's no target date at this point. And so I don't want to be misleading. So it's going to be up before Columbus Day. No, it may be after it. We're not sure.
1: Mm-hmm.
10: And that's where the next step is, since we raised the money. I want to know, no government money, didn't ask the city for it. We raised it ourselves. And that's how much the statue means to the Italian community. So we raised the money. And the next step is now, when should we put it up? And that hasn't been determined. So, you know, right away, those who opposed it are against it. There has been an ongoing, probably the last 10, maybe 15 years since I've been involved, an effort to take the statue down every year. And, you know, it's fallen short. But in 2020, as a backdrop, was Black Lives Matter. The gentleman who was, beaten up in...
1: George Floyd.
10: I think it was George Floyd. And that was the backdrop. And it was easy to go after Columbus. But I want to point out one thing, Melissa. In that park, there are other statues with questionable characters. And history is ongoing. And frankly, to pin everything on Columbus, what about Spain? Spain's the one who commissioned Columbus. What about General Ponce de Leon, who on the ships had army, and he led them into massacring the native Indians at that point from those countries? You know, and then Queen Isabella held a trial against Columbus because she didn't want Ponce de Leon to be criticized. Yet in Puerto Rico, Ponce is a town in Puerto Rico. They have the tallest statue to Columbus. Haiti, Dominican Republic, all recognize Columbus. But here in this country, he's a killer, he's a pedophile, all stuff that they're conjuring up. And they don't give you the full story. You know,
1: I would actually love, that's actually a perfect place to come back and continue the conversation. I'd love for you to share why Christopher Columbus is such an iconic person in history, specifically to Italians, because as you mentioned, overwhelmingly Italians were the ones really uproaring to bring the statues back, not just here, but across the country. And so I want to talk about that for people who don't maybe have the full story, but I do also want to talk about what does this mean with the statue coming back. So we'll talk more about that right after traffic and weather. Don't go anywhere. 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
3: Slow right now, 95 southbound Bridgeport heading into Fairfield. Saugatuck in through Norwalk and delays in Fairfield on the Parkway southbound. Fairfield County traffic every 10 minutes on WICC.
16: 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Miller Nissan of Fairfield, weather update.
11: Good morning. After a great weekend, you will notice a little more humid right now. We have dew points in the 60s. Yesterday, we had dew points in the low to mid 50s, so more humid, but we've got a good deal of sun. Right now, it is 70 in Bridgeport, our dew point up to 65. We have no wind, and the barometer is 2983. That will be on the way down by later in the afternoon.

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1: We are chatting with Chris Caruso, who's the president of the Council of Italian American Societies of Greater Bridgeport. The Christopher Columbus statue, which was removed in July of 2020, is making a comeback to Bridgeport's Seaside Park later this year. So, Chris, really quickly, before we get into the history of Christopher Columbus, because I do want to talk about that as well, why now? So as you mentioned, the statue belonged to you guys. The city took it down in 2020. There have been pushes every year to keep it down, essentially. Why now put the money in and be able to bring it back and put it back in place? And I guess why did it take so long? That's the best way to put it.
2: Well, there's no particular reason. I think many of us were waiting to see the response from the Italian community here. We were looking at what was happening across the country. Some societies across the country bought it to court and won in court to have the statues returned. And it just right now, everything came together at the right time. And there's a growing sentiment among the Italian community that we're being mistreated. You know, we've been a discriminated people from the first day we stepped foot in America. You know, Italians need not apply. 11 Sicilians were hanged in New Orleans after their jury found them not guilty. But it was the Italians that built the subways, the skyscrapers, the bridges, because no one wanted to do it. And yet we were interned by President Roosevelt because Italy was at war with the United States, just like the Japanese were. And yet people seem to forget or gloss over it. There were churches that would not accept Italians because the church population was ethnic. And certain ethnic groups wouldn't let the Italians in. They had to pray outside at the statues. You know, Bridgeport was one example. The Italians built their own church on East Washington Avenue, the former Holy Rosary. So we've been a discriminated people. And what the statue did when it was proclaimed by the U.S. government as Columbus Day, it gave affirmation. It said to the Italians, you're accepted now in society, and it united the Italian community. And so, you know, if people can't understand that, you know, they don't have a right. Seaside Park is open public space. You know, no one has a right, so you can't put it here, or you should honor this one. And back on August 20th, which is most important, in the middle of COVID, it was me, Len Paylet, and Barbara Rogo. With COVID, a lot of people didn't want to come out, didn't want to engage. We appeared before the park board, and the park board unanimously ordered the statue to be returned and restored. And then what happened was the contractor was out there putting it up, and he gets a call from the city, you don't have a purchase order, so you can't do it. And that's what stopped it. Mm. And then they put it in the barn, and that's the disgracefulness. You know, to think the Italians didn't have something to do with this city is ridiculous. You know, in New York, you see what's going on in New York. They wanted to take Little Italy off
1: the coastal map. Yes, I saw that. That was awful.
2: And the power, Melissa, was the fact that 55 Italian organizations came together and demanded they be included. And then the mayor of New York included them. So we've been discriminated right against. And the fact is, we helped to build Bridgeport. We helped to build the United States, and that's Columbus. Why is he important? He unified the Western civilization with the lands that he came upon. That was the power of it. And there's some who don't like Western civilization. They hate capitalism. They hate the form of government. And so anything they could do to pull it down, they do. And yet, as I said, you go in Seaside Park, Bearsley, there's statues up where the history of some of those people are questionable at best. But no one talks about that. Mm. Columbus becomes the big statue. And there seems to be a feeling that Bridgeport's run by Italians. And that's the target. So if we could beat down the Italians,

0: win. You know, it's this mindset that some have.
1: I don't. So Chris, the only thing I will push back on is I feel like in 2020, it was like, I see other people doing it, so we're going to do it too. I feel like the Christopher Columbus statue coming down in 2020 was not so much, how do we go again? I feel like that was like, they're doing it, he said, she said, so I'm going to follow suit, like a follower game kind of thing.
0: Yeah, no, I don't disagree with you.
1: Here's my only question I have for you, Chris, only because I know we're running out of time and you're giving such great information. Sure. I appreciate it. But I'm curious. I remember back in July of 2020 when Mayor Ganim said, look, the biggest reason I have to bring this down is because we are using around-the-clock police to monitor the statue, take care of it. We're spending money on this. How do you protect the statue, I guess, moving forward? Like, have you been in talks with Chief Porter, or do you have concerns around that?
0: Oh, of course we do. And, you know, when the mayor took the statue down, he did it under emergency. It wasn't about the police coverage. He was afraid there would be vandalism with the statue. And that was his proclamation. And then when the park board, who has authority over the parks under the charter, wanted to put it up, you know, the city stopped it. And, you know, have I been talking? Of course we have. We're not finalized how we're going to protect it, but that's what we're working on. That's what's holding up from it being put up. We want to make sure there's enough safeguard. You know, we've had paint thrown on the statue. We've had, you know, damage to the statue. You know, it's inappropriate, but that's how. Yeah, and I got to score one thing here. There's an opposition to it. Well, let me tell you, there's a growing opposition by Italians to put, not opposition, there's a growing support to put the statue back up. So those opposing are going to be met with opposition. Now, you know, peaceful, not violent, don't believe in that, but there'll be peaceful opposition by Italians against those opposing it. Because, you know, they don't have the final word. They don't make history. This was a 15th century explorer, and we're trying to judge them by 21st century standards. You know, they point to Columbus's diary, and they point out one or two lines, but they don't really say what the whole diary said. So they pick and choose, cherry pick, and that becomes their argument. And then, you know, one of the city councilmen, we got to talk. We've tried that. You can't talk. It's their way or no way. And it's ridiculous when you think about it. You know, if you want to hide history, you're never going to hide it. Well, put it in a museum. Who are they to tell us to put in the museum? You know, there's statues down there, maybe belong in a museum. The Perry Arch, for example, he was an imperialist. He drove battleships into the harbor of Japan, demanded Japan to trade with the West. If not, he would bombard Japan. And yet we have the entrance to the park, Perry Archway.
1: Yeah, it's a good point, Chris Caruso. And I so enjoy having these conversations because I do think you touch on something that I think is an issue just in general, which is, you know, two things, actually. One, which is we take a snippet of something and we make it law. So I will see that from a Christian standpoint. I will see people do that with the Bible. And they don't actually know the context, or they don't look at the whole book, or they don't look at the whole story, but they take a couple of lines and then it becomes law. That's one thing that I agree with what you're saying. The other thing is that we don't really look at the full history of anything, and we want to so correct and fix what has happened in the past. And to some degree, we should. Right. I mean, when you look at the Me Too movement and women being mistreated by men for so long, or you look at so many, I would say, changes to how society has acted for so long. That's a good thing. However, we have overcorrected in so many ways and have basically asked to change how history was. But the whole point of history is that you acknowledge the good and you change the bad moving forward. You don't erase the bad that had happened. You change so history doesn't repeat itself. But that doesn't take away the entire picture of somebody or an event, to your point. And so I so appreciate you continuing to have these conversations with me and our listeners here on WICC. And please keep me posted on what happens next with the statue again. Expected to make a return to Bridgeport later this year. Chris Caruso, appreciate you, president of the Council of Italian American Societies of Greater Bridgeport, right here on WICC. We'll be right back.
2: WICC Smart MLS Right Now Traffic. do have a slow ride as you come out of Bridgeport heading towards Fairfield this morning on the Connecticut Turnpike southbound. Also busy in Westport. Does get heavier past Saugatuck into Norwalk. Stop and go ride on the Merritt Parkway out of Trumbull through Fairfield. Fairfield County traffic every 10 minutes on WICC.
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4: A warm day on the way, partly sunny with a shower or thunderstorm later this afternoon in the low 80s. A shower or thunderstorm this evening and overnight, mild in the mid 60s. Showers and thunderstorms tomorrow scattered through the afternoon. It will be a humid day in the upper 70s to near 80. I'm meteorologist Paul Piorek on WICC.
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8: Governor Ned Lamont says ICE agents are back at Bradley International Airport. They're conducting backstops at TSA for the time being, but officials did not say if it's part of the new wave of immigration enforcement by the Trump administration in Connecticut. The media offices of ICE in New England and the national offices did not respond to a request for comment. The Connecticut Airport Authority released a statement saying that ICE appears to be carrying out similar operations at other airports throughout the country. Senator Richard Blumenthal is demanding answers regarding the nationwide cyclospora outbreak. He's asking for clarity from the Centers for Disease Control and Food and Drug Administration about what is causing the spread. He's also calling on Connecticut residents to buy local produce and thoroughly wash fruits and vegetables. Blumenthal added his name to a letter alongside New Jersey Senator Cory Booker requesting a brief from the CDC regarding how staffing cuts have impacted the center's ability to respond to the outbreak. This morning, Governor Ned Lamont and Connecticut Transportation Commissioner Garrett Ucalito will hold a groundbreaking ceremony in Stratford to mark the start of construction on Time 1, the largest component to date of the overall Time for CT program. Time for CT is Governor Lamont's comprehensive multi-year initiative to rebuild, improve, and expand Connecticut's rail network. Time 1 will make the infrastructure upgrades necessary to deliver faster travel times, increase service, and improve reliability on the New Haven Line, the busiest individual commuter line in the United States. This three-phase, $1.6 billion project is expected to deliver one of the largest rail improvement upgrades in recent state history. Former WWE CEO Vince McMahon and former employee Janelle Grant have agreed to move Grant's high-profile federal lawsuit out of public court and into private arbitration. A court filing in Connecticut dismisses the federal case while preserving both sides' rights to continue the dispute through confidential arbitration. Grant sued McMahon and WWE in 2024, alleging sexual abuse, coercion, sex trafficking, and that McMahon failed to complete payments under a $3 million non-disclosure agreement she says became unenforceable. McMahon has denied the allegations. The agreement ends the public court proceedings, but the underlying claims remain unresolved and will now be decided in private arbitration. Former Ansonia Mayor David Cassetti is responding to an investigation into his use of a city-issued purchasing card, saying that personal charges were honest mistakes that were fully repaid and did not involve criminal wrongdoing. Records obtained through the Freedom of Information Act show thousands of dollars in purchases between 2018 and 2024 for hotels, retail stores, and other expenses. Cassetti's attorney says many charges supported city events or emergency housing for residents, while any accidental personal purchases were promptly reimbursed. Current Mayor Frank Tischka ordered the independent investigation after concerns surfaced through public record requests, saying the review is intended to ensure transparency and accountability. Cassetti's attorney, however, calls the probe politically motivated. Bridgeport police say they have a man in custody accused of a string of burglaries. 41-year-old Kenneth Johnson Blanc is also known as the downtown burglar. He's accused of multiple burglaries at an apartment building in Bridgeport and tried to enter a woman's apartment while she was in the home. Blanc has a history of burglary and larceny arrests in Bridgeport and Trumbull dating back to 2010. He's in custody for four burglaries and more warrants are expected. And former UConn Husky A.Z. Fudd is the first rookie to win the WNBA All-Star three-point contest. Fudd edged out Portland's Bridget Carlton for the crown. Her 30 points were tied for the second most ever in the event, behind Sabrina Ionescu's 37 points in 2023. Fudd said she had a three-point competition with Golden State Warriors guard Steph Curry when she attended his camp as a high schooler. Now she says she wants a rematch. For the Voice of Connecticut, WICC, I'm John Kamal.
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2: Stop and go Bridgeport heading in through Westport on the Connecticut Turnpike southbound. It does remain heavy. Saugatuck into Norwalk. Just starting to see some volume building around exit 8 in Stamford. Busy ride on the parkway just past the Fairfield rest area heading into Westport. Also slow going too on the parkway as you enter Route 7 in Norwalk. Fairfield County traffic every 10 minutes on WICC.
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4: Partly sunny and warm through this afternoon with a shower or thunderstorm later in the day and a high in the low 80s. A shower or thunderstorm this evening and overnight, mild in the mid 60s. A better risk of showers and thunderstorms tomorrow. It will be a humid day with a high in the upper 70s to near 80. I'm meteorologist Paul Piorek on WICC.
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1: Pretty major announcement as we were heading into the weekend. I don't know if you missed this story, but stay tuned. A Superior Court judge ruled that Connecticut prosecutors can now move forward with amended charges against Raul Valley in connection with the death of Fairfield Prep student Jimmy McGrath. You may remember in the spring of 2022, when Jimmy McGrath was attending a party. He was hanging out at a friend's house in Shelton, and things got chaotic and a stabbing took place. Four students were actually stabbed that night. Jimmy did not recover from his injuries. And last summer, Valley was actually acquitted of murder and other intentional assault charges by a jury. However, jurors were unable to reach a verdict on several lesser charges alleging reckless conduct. Prosecutors later filed amended charges seeking a new trial on those counts. And that's where we are today, where it now looks like a second trial will in fact happen. Now, let's hear from both sides on this, shall we? Let's begin with Raul Valley's attorney, Darnell Crossland, who picked up the case after he was acquitted last year by a different counsel. Darnell Crossland has come on the show many, many times, has been very open about this case, and I did hear from him over the weekend that he'd be willing to come back on the show later this week to discuss it. But he has said time and time again over the last several months that they can't retry him. It would essentially be double jeopardy. And he's explained to us many times on the show what exactly that means and why he feels a second trial is not only unnecessary, but unethical in his professional opinion.
15: He was acquitted of murder, and now the state has filed what they call an amended complaint. And so they're trying to move forward on lesser included charges. And where our position is that they can't move forward on lesser charges if those charges concern the same facts, the same issues, because that would be a violation of the double jeopardy clause. That's not permissible. It's unconstitutional.
1: Remind folks again what double jeopardy means.
15: All right. So double jeopardy basically stands for the idea that if you were brought before the court on a particular matter and you were exonerated on that matter, you cannot be put back in jeopardy, to use the same word, again. You cannot be retried again on those same charges. And the reason why this is a little bit different is because although he's not being tried again on murder, he's being tried on lesser included. So there's charges that, such as manslaughter, which is an unintentional killing. But if it's related to the same facts, then you're being put in jeopardy. You're being put in risk of jail time on the same, essentially the same charges.
1: Okay, so because a jury found him not guilty of murder and intentional manslaughter, but they were deadlocked on lesser charges last summer, they want to look at the lesser charges, but would they again look at murder and intentional manslaughter?
15: They wouldn't look at murder because they would not be permitted to look at murder. So what they would be doing is looking at lesser charges, but with the same facts. So what the case law is basically saying is that you can't repackage something, rename it, and then have another chance to put somebody in jeopardy on basically what a jury found them not guilty of. And so I'll get a little bit deeper on that. So when the trial happened last year, the defense was self-defense. And so what happens when you raise a self-defense issue is that the burden shifts from the defendant to the government, or to the state in this case, to prove that he was not defending himself. And in this case, they failed to do so. So the jury did find that he was defending himself, and they acquitted him of the murder. So what the state's arguing now is that the jury instruction said that you don't get to self-defense unless they find him guilty of the murder. But it doesn't work that way practically. When the jury went back to deliberate, they had to find that he was justified in using the force to find him not guilty of murder. And what I mean by that is that he stated on the record that he intentionally stabbed and many people because he was defending himself. So they had to find that what he did was intentional. And if they found that what he did was intentional, then they had to find that there was a justification for it. And the justification for it was self-defense. And so if you are justified in using that force, intentional force, you have to be justified in using what they will call reckless force. So they can't move forward on a reckless, saying that they're permitted to do so, simply because the jury never had to consider self-defense. They absolutely did consider self-defense. And so the idea is just preposterous.
1: And again, you're hearing from Rahul Valley's attorney, Darnell Crossland, who over the weekend released this press release saying a jury heard every piece of evidence in this case and found Rahul Valley, his client, not guilty on murder and on every count of intentional assault. Four acquittals. Not a mistrial, not a hung jury, not guilty. He says, quote, it is very difficult for me to respect a decision that I strongly disagree with. And I believe this ruling gets the law wrong. This is, again, Darnell Crossland saying, quote, I intend to appeal it immediately to the Connecticut court. This court did exactly what the Supreme Court has said courts are not allowed to do. Guess at what a jury was really thinking to explain away a not guilty verdict. He continues by saying a jury's acquittal does not have to be explained. It does not have to be justified. It stands, end quote. And again, that's just a snippet from his press release over the weekend. He does confirm that he plans to appeal it again, which I'm sure is already in the process right now. But the big news over the weekend is that a Superior Court judge did, in fact, rule that Connecticut prosecutors can move forward with the amended charges against Rahul Valley, again, in connection to the stabbing death of Fairfield Prep student Jimmy McGrath back in 2022. We are going to hear on the other side of this break from Jimmy's father, who said that justice has not been served. It has been a very long process. But prior to this ruling, had said to us just last month, he was hoping for a second trial because they deserve the closure that they need. For Jimmy, his sister, his parents, the many, many people who called him a teammate, a friend, or even a peer at school. So we're going to hear that side of the story on this when we come back after traffic and weather. Don't go anywhere.
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2: Stop and go right through Bridgeport, heading in through Westport, slow, Saugatuck into Norwalk. Some delays now starting to get busier around exit 8 in Stamford. It is a slow ride on the parkway, heading out of Trumbull through Fairfield. Busy in Westport, and then slowest now at Route 7 on your way into and through Norwalk. 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
16: Good morning. You'll notice it is more humid right now. We have dew points in the 60s. Yesterday, we had dew points in the low to mid 50s, so that wind shifting out of the south, and it will be a more humid day. Right now, it is 71 in Bridgeport. That dew point is up to 65. We have no wind, and the barometer is 2983. That will be on the way down later in this afternoon. We'll see a fair amount of sun. There could be a random shower or thunderstorm late in the day, but not a big deal with an afternoon high in the low 80s. Tonight, maybe a shower or thunderstorm, mild and humid in the mid-60s. Tomorrow, scattered showers and thunderstorms, very humid with a high near 80. And then more showers and thunderstorms midweek on Wednesday. Some may be heavy with heavy rain with an afternoon high in the upper 70s. And behind that, we dry it out for the end of the week. We may see 2-plus inches by the end of the day on Wednesday. Right now, we have readings generally in the lower 70s. Our dew point is up to the mid-60s. We'll be in the lower 80s by later this afternoon. I'm meteorologist Paul Piorek on WICC.
3: 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The voice of Connecticut, WICC 600 and 95.9. It's Melissa in the morning.
1: Major announcement over the weekend. A Superior Court judge denied Rahul Valley's motion to dismiss the remaining charges against him in the 2022 fatal stabbing of Fairfield Prep student Jimmy McGrath. It now clears the way for prosecutors to retry Valley on lesser included offenses. In a 26-page memorandum of decision issued Friday afternoon, Judge Kevin Russo rejected Valley's arguments that a second trial would violate double jeopardy protections after a jury acquitted him last year of murder and intentional assault charges. Russo ruled that because the jury deadlocked on four lesser included offenses, resulting in a mistrial on those counts, prosecutors could proceed forward with a new trial on those charges. He also reportedly rejected Valley's argument that the acquittals established he acted in lawful self-defense, writing that the court could not speculate about the jury's deliberations and that the acquittals did not bar prosecution on charges alleging reckless rather than intentional conduct. Valley's attorney, as you can imagine, Darnell Crossland, says he plans to appeal the ruling to the court and actually released a statement on Saturday regarding this and has agreed to come back on the show if we want to have him come back to talk about this. In the meantime, though, there are two sides to every story. And last month, I had the opportunity to talk to Kevin McGrath, Jimmy's father. Now, Kevin McGrath has become a friend of the show, mostly because regardless of who is involved, the players and everything, a family lost a child in such a horrific way. That's not an opinion. That's a truth. Can you imagine? Can you imagine getting that phone call? Your child just is going to hang out with friends and doesn't come home that night. Okay. And so over the years, they created the Jimmy McGrath Foundation, which does an awful lot giving back, especially to youth athletes in Fairfield County, because it was something that Jimmy McGrath was very passionate about. And he, too, was an incredible athlete at Fairfield Prep. And usually, almost always, Kevin came on the show and for years did not want to talk about the case. And of course, I respected that. Absolutely. I can't even imagine. So we don't have to talk about the case. We don't have to talk about Raul Valley. We don't have to talk about anything. And so we didn't. But then when the talks of a second trial came back around and it looked like the court could really go either way, we really didn't know which way they were going to rule. In May of this year, when Darnell Crossland was saying, hey, this is double jeopardy, there's no way they could go forward, we really weren't getting a concrete yes or no from the court. It really seemed very up in the air. So I asked Kevin, I said, in the last 4 years, I have absolutely respected that you don't want to talk about this, but I think the time is now. And I think people need to hear from your family how you feel things went last summer and what you are feeling going into potentially a second trial if the court agrees that the prosecution should move forward. This was part of that conversation. Do you feel where we're at now, there would have been closure by now, or at least the case would have been bringing more justice to your family?
15: Yeah, I would have thought by now it would have been, you know, closed out. You know, they did throw us a curveball last summer. I accept, you know, maybe murder wasn't the right charge, but, you know, I was very shocked on the intentional manslaughter and then that we went into hung jury. But as I always said, I have faith in the justice system. It moves slow, but in the end, I believe we'll find justice. And, you know, with that, it's closure, right? Because one of these things is, as you asked about how our family is after 4 years, you know, we're kind of doing the right things. And when we kind of get on track and on stride, it's okay, we're back in court. And, you know, it hits us hard. And it takes a couple days to recover from that.
1: Has Raul Valley ever spoken to you guys? As I mentioned, he did admit last summer that he did do those actions. He says it was out of self-defense. But has he ever approached you or your family?
15: Never. We don't expect that. You know, it's one of those, I think you're seeing with his new counsel, the tone is softer. But in, you know, going into this, you know, it was, you know, just, you know, their goal was to stay out of court as long as possible and stay out of jail as long as possible. It wasn't there was remorse or anything like that. We haven't felt that at all.
1: Last summer, and I covered the trial, as you can imagine, very closely, giving people daily updates, who took the stand, what came out of court, so on and so forth. And in my professional opinion, I do in some regard feel like the ball was dropped a little bit in the sense that I am shocked that immunity deals were offered. I honestly, to this day, and I've had legal experts on this show, I don't know why there needed to be immunity deals offered in this, but I think it played a huge role in why the result was what it was last summer.
15: I agree 100%. And when I was told about the immunity deals, I was not pleased. But yeah, kind of understanding the rationale in Connecticut law, yeah, they thought they would get more information. In hindsight, you know, I don't think the testimony of the two individuals that received immunity kind of swayed anyone in either direction from their testimony. But I do believe, you know, a lot of people, you know, the sympathy for Raul Valley is he's standing there alone, and he should be standing there with the other two people. I think we're all 100% in agreement with that.
1: And I'm wondering if you feel like even going into a second trial, if you feel like justice will be served properly.
15: I believe it will. I believe, you know, giving the immunity, no one is in agreement to that. But in the very, very end, is although the other two individuals I hold just as responsible as I do Raul Valley, but Raul is the one that put the knife in my son's chest. And I think that's what everybody has to agree, has to understand. That's our thinking. You know, we wanted justice because, you know, how it was explained to me in the very beginning is, you know, if they're robbing a bank and somebody shot somebody in the bank, you know, the driver of the getaway car is just as responsible as the person that, you know, pulled the trigger. So, yeah, we're very disappointed. A lot of it had to do with rages. So, yeah, it's one of those things, you know, they respectfully told me how they were going to approach it. They asked my opinion, but, you know, it wasn't, yeah, I'm not in charge of the state versus Raul Valley.
1: And again, that is Jimmy McGrath's father, Kevin McGrath, speaking to us on the record about a month ago and what he would like to see happen, which was a second trial. And it seems that that's what's going to happen now. A major announcement Friday afternoon, a Superior Court judge ruling that Connecticut prosecutors can, in fact, move forward with amended charges against Raul Valley in connection to the death of Fairfield Prep student Jimmy McGrath. When that will happen, we don't know. A date has not been set or announced yet for a new trial. Meanwhile, Raul Valley's attorney has already said the defense plans to appeal the decision to the court. So we'll keep you posted on that. 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We'll be right back.
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2: Slow heading through Bridgeport into Westport southbound on the turnpike does stay busy. Saugatuck into Norwalk. Volume getting heavier in Stamford between 8 and 7. Stop and go through Fairfield on the Merritt Parkway southbound. Busy ride in Westport. Slow in Norwalk at Route 7. Fairfield County traffic every 10 minutes. On WICC.
3: 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Miller Nissan of Fairfield, weather update.
4: A warm day on the way, partly sunny with a shower or thunderstorm later this afternoon in the low 80s. A shower or thunderstorm this evening and overnight, mild in the mid 60s. Showers and thunderstorms tomorrow scattered through the afternoon. It will be a humid day in the upper 70s to near 80. I'm meteorologist Paul Piorek on WICC.

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4: From ABC News, I'm Sherry Preston. A food festival in the heart of Seattle ending in tragedy with the death of three people and the wounding of three more in a mass shooting. ABC's Alex Stone is near the Space Needle with details.
5: First responders rushing to the festival, attempting to revive two of the people who were shot. But both of those victims ultimately declared dead on scene. Four other people, including a two-year-old, were transported by firefighters to a local hospital after sustaining injuries. One of them later died. One suspect has been taken into custody. Police say another suspect is still on the loose.
4: A pause in the U.S.-Iran war, but a delicate one, as diplomatic efforts resume once again. ABC's Rachel Scott is in Washington.
6: Sources tell me today that President Trump is now holding off on a major escalation against Iran to give way for diplomacy to reopen the Strait of Hormuz. I'm told the president was prepared to launch a series of strikes on Friday, but decided to hold off. Sources also say officials discussed the impact a major attack could have on the U.S.'s depleting stock of air defense interceptors.
4: In parts of Central Europe, wildfires are burning out of control and authorities are going door to door telling people to get out. ABC's Marcus Moore is close to the French border in Spain.
7: Terrifying wildfires fueled by bone-dry conditions and high winds forcing some 300,000 people in Spain and France to flee their homes. Authorities calling the conditions in France's Gironde region, home to the country's famous Bordeaux wine, among the worst they have ever seen. Fire scorching an area four times the size of Paris.
4: At an emergency meeting of French government officials today, the country's interior minister did say that the largest fire has stopped growing. The suspect in this weekend's ramming and machete attack at a Pride festival in Berlin is dead. He was killed in a confrontation with German police in a suburb of the city. They think he had ties to Islamic State groups. You're listening to ABC News.
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4: Ancient Greece selling out in IMAX.
10: Theaters around the world are adding showtimes trying to meet demand for The Odyssey. Problem is, people want to see it in IMAX in its 70mm glory, but there are only 41 IMAX screens worldwide. Most of those theaters are sold out through September. In its second weekend in North American theaters, it took in another $87 million. The global total so far, an estimated $640 million. Now that is epic. Wayne Cabot, ABC News.
4: The first ever national midterm political convention is about 6 weeks away, and a non-traditional agenda is still being worked out. ABC's Jim Ryan has more from Texas.
11: The organizers of September's two-day event in Dallas acknowledge using the term convention loosely. There'll be no delegate voting or platform to discuss. Instead, Texas GOP Chair Dorinda Randall posted on X.
12: This is a rally and a fundraiser designed to bring Republicans together to help us win in November.
11: The speaker list has not been made public, although President Trump is expected to headline. It's a prelude to the actual 2028 Republican National Convention to be held in Houston. Jim Ryan, ABC News in Dallas-Fort Worth.
4: Putting food on the table is taking money out of our savings. A new survey says nearly one in five American adults are dipping into savings just to pay for groceries, and more than 5% are being forced to use payday advance loans to buy food. The Urban Institute, which conducted the survey, says food costs are up 32% in the last 5 years. Sherry Preston, ABC News.
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13: ICE agents have been reported at Bradley Airport. They're conducting backstops at TSA for the time being, but officials did not say if it's part of a new wave of immigration enforcement by the Trump administration in Connecticut. Senator Richard Blumenthal is demanding answers regarding the nationwide cyclospora outbreak. He's added his name to a letter alongside New Jersey Senator Cory Booker requesting a brief from the CDC regarding how staffing cuts may have impacted the center's ability to respond. This morning, the governor and transportation commissioner Garrett Ucalito will hold a groundbreaking ceremony in Stratford to mark the start of construction on Time 1, the largest component to date of the overall Time for CT program. This three-phase, $1.6 billion project is expected to deliver one of the largest rail improvement upgrades in state history. And Bridgeport police say they have a man in custody accused of a string of burglaries. 41-year-old Kenneth Johnson Blanc is also known as the downtown burglar, and he's been accused of multiple burglaries at an apartment building in Bridgeport. For the Voice of Connecticut, WICC, I'm John Kamal.
14: 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Let's talk about special education. The numbers going up in a matter of 6 months. Now over 100,000 children in Connecticut qualify for special education. We'll talk about this more coming up in just a couple minutes.
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15: Get a slow ride around Fairfield Black Rock Turnpike on the Turnpike southbound. Also heavy out of Saugatuck through Norwalk and through Stamford too between 8 and 7. Stop and go Trumbull Fairfield on the Parkway South. Busy heading in through Norwalk around Route 7 and now entering New Canaan. Fairfield County traffic every 10 minutes on WICC.
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16: Partly sunny and warm through this afternoon with a shower or thunderstorm later in the day and a high in the low 80s. A shower or thunderstorm this evening and overnight, mild in the mid-60s. A better risk of showers and thunderstorms tomorrow. It will be a humid day with a high in the upper 70s to near 80. I'm meteorologist Paul Piorek on WICC.
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20: The report cites 91,000, but actually we're at 94,000 students who are identified as special ed. 162% increase in the number of autism kids and 71% in LD. So we are building up. And to be honest with you, I'm not sure that we are doing the very best job for all of those students who are identified as special ed.
14: This is why she is one of our education experts on the show. That is Fran Rabinowitz. And Fran was actually talking about special education and how many kids are actually considered to be special ed students in Connecticut. And again, Fran Rabinowitz has had many hats in education, including even working here in Bridgeport. She is now the executive director of the Connecticut Association of Public School Superintendents. She is also seen as an education expert at the state level. She's part of a lot of committees. She talks to a lot of people, including the governor, pretty frequently about education matters in our state, the State Department of Education, so on and so forth. What Fran is talking about, this was January of this year, was a new report that had outlined some system issues, if you will, requiring immediate attention for the Department of Education's handling of special ed. And I actually have a copy of that report that you can read on our website, voiceofct.com. It's attached to Fran's podcast from that day. Fran, in January of this year, said that we are seeing more than 90,000 students who qualify for special education. It is July. It is 6 months later, and wouldn't you be surprised to see that in the Hartford Courant, there is a new article saying that the number of Connecticut special education students nearing 100,000. Going into next school year, we are topping 100,000 students in our state qualifying for special education. That is a $3.2 billion plus cost for our state. And the need for services is only growing. It shouldn't be that surprising to you because literally in January of this year, we knew we had a huge problem with over 90,000 students qualifying for special ed. Now, nearing 100,000 6 months later. The number of special education students in Connecticut nearing 100,000, that is according to new state data. The number representing an increase of 23.3% over the last 10 years, leaving districts to contend with rising costs and inadequate funding to meet the growing demand. Local educators and special education advocates, this is out of the Hartford Courant, say that special ed teacher vacancies and costs associated with transportation and outplacement are severely impacting school budgets and the ability to effectively meet students' needs. They argue that more funding for special ed is needed, with some also suggesting regionalizing so that it would ease the funding inequity issues that places like Stanford, for example. I believe, I don't want to talk out of turn, but there was a report this past spring that showed Stanford with some of the highest amounts spent on outplacing students because they couldn't get what they needed in the Stanford public education system, which is just crazy to me. Governor Ned Lamont, of course, touting his newly convened Blue Ribbon Commission on K-12 education, funding and accountability, saying that one of the tasks it has is delivering a top to bottom overhaul of how the state funds its public schools, hoping that we can look at the funding going back to things like special ed. The majority of funding for special ed comes from each municipality's property tax revenue and is then determined by funding through the education cost sharing, ECS. There it is, that formula, which dictates the distribution of $2.4 billion in state education funding to public school districts. So they're hoping we see something, you know, recommended before the legislative session starts again in January of 2027. In the meantime, though, we are entering into a brand new school year in literally a month. Hate to be that person. Yes, summer is ending before you know it, but not today, so don't worry. But before you know it, and close to 100,000 students now qualify for special education in our state. Can you believe that? And where are we going to get the money to support them? This is something, again, going back to our conversation with Fran Rabinowitz, I want to continue it here. In January of this year, she had been talking to people and seeing that the numbers were actually underreported. It was close to more than 94,000 students who qualified for special ed. She knew then, and she has known for years, that we have been missing the mark and we are not spending properly and we are not supporting kids properly. And by the way, when we talk about special ed, we're not just talking about one or two types of populations of students. These can be students who simply are falling behind or not understanding the general curriculum of public education. Take a listen.
20: I co-chaired the special ed task force with attorney Andy Feinstein for more than 2 years. And I would say to you that there are many, many issues in special ed. I have to say we grappled with them on the special ed task force. I'm working right now with the Connecticut Finance Project. I know that sounds crazy. Like, why are you working with the Connecticut Finance Project? They do money matters, but the fact of the matter is they do wonderful data analyses. And I'm working with them to look at the entire picture of special ed. I'm not sure everyone realizes it, but in the last 15 years, the numbers in special ed have increased by 53%.
14: So again, more than 120 pages and looking at how our systems are in place. Again, it says that we've met requirements. So we're not breaking any laws, essentially. Nothing egregious,
20: no,
14: if you will.
20: No.
14: But it does talk about, for example, maintaining trust in the process. I mean, do you think that that alone, to me, I feel like we should be in a better place with that.
20: I would say to you, I was at the State Department of Education for many years. Mm-hmm. And I, as a superintendent, dealt with them many years ago and not so many years ago in terms of assistance and building trust with the State Department in serving the kids the best way I could in the school district. But I would tell you, it's a staffing shortage. It is also a shortage of the number of consultants at the State Department for the large number of students in school districts. I would say that I remember a time, and I think it was excellent practice, when the State Department of Education came on a regular basis, did random checks of IEPs and all of that, just to make sure that we were doing the best that we could for kids. And to be honest with you, you would think that that might anger districts, but in fact, it didn't. We were happy to have them, happy to have that relationship where they would look at what we were doing on site, spend time with us and say, well, maybe you could do this better or this should have been done in this way. And I sincerely believe that that is lacking now. And I also believe a vision for where are we going? What do we really want for our students who are in special ed? Because certainly we have a major, major achievement gap there.
14: And again, we're going to continue the conversation. You're hearing from Fran Rabinowitz. We're talking about special education in the state of Connecticut. This was, surprisingly, a conversation we had 6 months ago when we learned that between 91 to 94,000 students in our state qualify for special education. And we're not just talking about people who have either neurological or learning disabilities, But these are kids who just are falling behind in school, and they now qualify for special services in class. And we're now seeing a report today from the Hartford Courant that the number of Connecticut special ed students is nearing 100,000. A month out from the brand new school year, that is a $3.2 billion plus cost for our state. And as you can imagine, the need for services is only going up and up and up and up. The more kids that need to have or qualify, I should say, for special education. We'll talk about that a little bit more on the other side of this break. Don't go anywhere. You're listening to Melissa in the Morning.
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15: Blaze in Bridgeport, southbound on the Turnpike, pretty heavy now, coming past West Courts, Sherwood Island 18 into Norwalk, and volume through Stamford 9 to exit 6. Busy in Fairfield and Westport on the Parkway. Also a little bit heavier now coming from Norwalk heading into New Canaan. Fairfield County traffic every 10 minutes on WICC.
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0: Good morning. After a great

0: And by the time you reach the office, the last donut was gone. Now, head over to voiceofct.com and sign up for the City Line Florist Breakfast Brigade. We'll pick up delicious treats from Cakes by Sonia and make our way to any office in Southern Connecticut that needs us. Become the hero of your office with a WICC City Line Florist Breakfast Brigade. So the boss won't mind if you sleep in. 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
1: A new report that we are seeing out of the Hartford Current looking at how many kids actually now qualify for special education. And it's nearing 100,000. And I hate to be the bearer of bad news, don't shoot the messenger here, but we're a month out from school. And 6 months ago, we had a report that showed kind of the systematic issues with our special ed. And it was highly critical of our Department of Education. And we talked to Fran Rabinowitz about it on our show. Fran is the executive director at the Connecticut Association of Public School Superintendents. Probably one of the biggest misconceptions people have about special ed in our state is the fact that we're not just talking about kids with autism. We're not just talking about kids who are dyslexic or kids who had a speech delay. We're talking about children who literally are falling behind with just the regular curriculum that is offered for K through 12. They now have to qualify for special ed. And do we have the money, the resources to support kids properly in Connecticut public schools? The answer is clearly no. And that's what we talked to Fran Rabinowitz about back in January when we first saw that there were major issues in our system. And how do we present a better approach for kids who qualify for special ed? We haven't hit the mark yet, according to Fran.
2: Here's what I believe, Melissa, and I've been fighting for it since before I began to co-chair the task force. I believe you have to see special ed on a continuum of services, and there should be intervention. First of all, your tier one instruction, your classroom, you should have a reasonable amount of kids in that classroom. You should have an effective teacher that is able to meet the needs of kids and to differentiate, okay, for the needs of a not so traditional learner. Then you should have intervention all along the way, whether it's intervention for behavior or intervention for reading. I would tell you that there are very few districts that have reading teachers that actually can sit with students and correct the reading. There's a lot of reading coaches that work with teachers, but not that many reading teachers. And I believe that the system of intervention is not robust. And I absolutely believe also that the State Department needs to address that in their vision, that there needs to be systems of intervention for kids all along the way. I'll be honest with you. When I was a superintendent in Bridgeport, I watched young students being referred left and right to special ed. And I didn't blame the teachers because I did not have the resources to have the system of intervention in place. And there were 28 kids in the classroom. So that is the only way teachers thought they could get help for their kids. And I think there needs to be a reexamination of how we are providing these services to students. It's definitely a passion for me because, and I'll tell you why, I want every child to have whatever they need, but I also want them to succeed.
1: This is just a snippet, again, from a very long conversation we had with Fran Rabinowitz, who is the executive director at the Connecticut Association of Public School Superintendents. This was a conversation back in January of this year. And attached to her podcast on our website, voiceofct.com, is the original report she is talking about, where the State Department of Education was under review, and there were some serious systematic issues with how we handle special ed. Fast forward now to July of 2026 and about a month out from the brand new school year, and we are seeing a report in the Hartford Courant that

0: We are nearing 100,000 students this upcoming school year. That is a $3.2 billion-plus cost for our state when it comes to kids qualifying for special education. Meanwhile, if you continue down in this article, it says a quote from Representative Jen Leeper from Fairfield, who is also the co-chair of the Education Committee. She says there absolutely needs to be more state dollars allocated for education, ideally raising the foundation amount in the ECS, education cost sharing formula, and then permanently pin it to inflation. She says, I know that districts also want more for excess cost reimbursement for the most expensive students who need to be educated outside of their home district, end quote. Andrew Feinstein, who was mentioned earlier in this interview with Fran Rabinowitz, a special education attorney, says on average, special ed costs end up costing about 27% of a town's budget. More than a quarter of the town's budget goes to special ed. And the governor's response was, let's come up with a blue ribbon committee who's going to look at top down, look at our education costs in the state of Connecticut. And are we doing it responsibly? And what's frustrating, honestly, and this is not a political, this is a, hey, this has been an issue for a really long time, how we are funding special education. That committee is going to come forward with recommendations ahead of the next legislative session. That is halfway through the next school year. By the way, the legislature has to then act on whatever those recommendations are. We don't know what they will be. And they may or may not pass legislation, which you are now talking about could happen as early as the end of next school year. By that time, in a 6-month period, we went from 94,000 students who qualify for special ed to nearly 100,000. Where will we be this time next year? And will we even have legislation that could remotely fix this problem? I hope so. As a very proud sister of a brother who was on the autism spectrum and, you know, clearly was a special ed student and is thriving now in his 30s, but certainly had to navigate that through K through 12 education here in Connecticut. This is something that has been broken for a long time. We don't put anywhere near the amount of attention into special ed. And when you look at the amount of kids who are just sent out of their district, away from their peers, away from their neighbors, away from the kids that are on the buses, and they go elsewhere. Let's not even tap into the report that talked about when kids are sent out of our state and how they're treated. That's a whole different can of worms. We don't pay attention enough to special ed as a state. We just don't. And now we're looking at kids, nearly 100,000 kids in K through 12 public ed require special education. And we're trying to clean up this mess, but it's certainly not happening fast enough. So as you can imagine, as we get closer to the school year, we certainly will look at these numbers. We'll talk to experts on the show more about this and try to see what concrete solutions are in the pipeline. Because clearly we need a fix beyond yesterday. We've needed it for a very long time. You're listening to Melissa in the Morning. We're going to be right back.
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2: Delays in Bridgeport, southbound on the turnpike, pretty heavy now, coming past Westport, Sherwood Island 18 into Norwalk, and volume through Stamford 9 to exit 6. Busy in Fairfield and Westport on the parkway, also a little bit heavier now coming from Norwalk heading into New Canaan. Fairfield County traffic every 10 minutes on WICC.
1: 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Miller Nissan of Fairfield, weather update.
3: A warm day on the way, partly sunny with a shower or thunderstorm later this afternoon in the low 80s. A shower or thunderstorm this evening and overnight, mild in the mid 60s. Showers and thunderstorms tomorrow scattered through the afternoon. It will be a humid day in the upper 70s to near 80. I'm meteorologist Paul Piorek on WICC.
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8: Governor Ned Lamont says ICE agents are back at Bradley International Airport. They're conducting backstops at TSA for the time being, but officials did not say if it's part of the new wave of immigration enforcement by the Trump administration in Connecticut. The media offices of ICE in New England and the national offices did not respond to a request for comment. The Connecticut Airport Authority released a statement saying that ICE appears to be carrying out similar operations at other airports throughout the country. Senator Richard Blumenthal is demanding answers regarding the nationwide cyclospora outbreak. He's asking for clarity from the Centers for Disease Control and Food and Drug Administration about what is causing the spread. He's also calling on Connecticut residents to buy local produce and thoroughly wash fruits and vegetables. Blumenthal added his name to a letter alongside New Jersey Senator Cory Booker requesting a brief from the CDC regarding how staffing cuts have impacted the center's ability to respond to the outbreak. This morning, Governor Ned Lamont and Connecticut Transportation Commissioner Garrett Ucalito will hold a groundbreaking ceremony in Stratford to mark the start of construction on Time 1, the largest component to date of the overall Time for CT program. Time for CT is Governor Lamont's comprehensive multi-year initiative to rebuild, improve, and expand Connecticut's rail network. Time 1 will make the infrastructure upgrades necessary to deliver faster travel times, increase service, and improve reliability on the New Haven Line, the busiest individual commuter line in the United States. This three-phase, $1.6 billion project is expected to deliver one of the largest rail improvement upgrades in recent state history. Former WWE CEO Vince McMahon and former employee Janelle Grant have agreed to move Grant's high-profile federal lawsuit out of public court and into private arbitration. A court filing in Connecticut dismisses the federal case while preserving both sides' rights to continue the dispute through confidential arbitration. Grant sued McMahon and WWE in 2024, alleging sexual abuse, coercion, sex trafficking, and that McMahon failed to complete payments under a $3 million non-disclosure agreement she says became unenforceable. McMahon has denied the allegations. The agreement ends the public court proceedings, but the underlying claims remain unresolved and will now be decided in private arbitration. Former Ansonia Mayor David Cassetti is responding to an investigation into his use of a city-issued purchasing card, saying that personal charges were honest mistakes that were fully repaid and did not involve criminal wrongdoing. Records obtained through the Freedom of Information Act show thousands of dollars in purchases between 2018 and 2024 for hotels, retail stores, and other expenses. Cassetti's attorney says many charges supported city events or emergency housing for residents, while any accidental personal purchases were promptly reimbursed. Current Mayor Frank Tischka ordered the independent investigation after concerns surfaced through public record requests, saying the review is intended to ensure transparency and accountability. Cassetti's attorney, however, calls the probe politically motivated. Bridgeport police say they have a man in custody accused of a string of burglaries. 41-year-old Kenneth Johnson Blanc is also known as the downtown burglar. He's accused of multiple burglaries at an apartment building in Bridgeport and tried to enter a woman's apartment while she was in the home. Blanc has a history of burglary and larceny arrests in Bridgeport and Trumbull dating back to 2010. He's in custody for four burglaries and more warrants are expected. And former UConn Husky A.Z. Fudd is the first rookie to win the WNBA All-Star 3-Point Contest. Fudd edged out Portland's Bridget Carlton for the crown. Her 30 points were tied for the second most ever in the event, behind Sabrina Ionescu's 37 points in 2023. Fudd said she had a 3-point competition with Golden State Warriors guard Steph Curry when she attended his camp as a high schooler. Now she says she wants a rematch. For the Voice of Connecticut, WICC, I'm John Kamal.
0: 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We're going to be right back. 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
2: Slow ride in Bridgeport on the Connecticut Turnpike. Also, as you come out of Westport's 18 in through Norwalk, and a heavy ride from 9 to exit 6 in Stamford. Busy out of Fairfield into Westport this morning on the Parkway, and then from Norwalk into New Canaan. Fairfield County traffic every 10 minutes on WICC.
1: 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Miller Nissan of Fairfield, weather update.
3: Partly sunny and warm through this afternoon with a shower or thunderstorm later in the day and a high in the low 80s. A shower or thunderstorm this evening and overnight, mild in the mid-60s. A better risk of showers and thunderstorms tomorrow. It will be a humid day with a high in the upper 70s to near 80. I'm meteorologist Paul Piorek on WICC.
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0: I know there's a lot of controversy surrounding the story of P.T. Barnum through The Greatest Showman, but it's such a great movie. Just saying. And honestly, it did put P.T. Barnum back on the map for many. If you don't live in Connecticut and already have kind of the P.T. Barnum fever here in our great state. But I play this because I saw P.T. Barnum pop up yet again, but in a different way than you probably would have thought. If you read Talking Transportation in Connecticut Mirror, you probably saw the most recent article written by Jim Cameron, columnist for Connecticut Mirror, of course, weekly commentary of Talking Transportation. And you were talking about P.T. Barnum, Jim Cameron. Welcome back. How are you?
1: Oh, it's great to talk to you, Melissa. Yeah, P.T. Barnum. You know, we forget so much of our local history. And P.T. Barnum not only was a great circus showman, but he was an elected official and for 1 year, the mayor of Bridgeport. And he did all kinds of incredible things that we're still benefiting from.
0: Yeah. Well, so it's interesting, right? Because you hear Barnum and immediately you think about the circus. And of course, even the movie, The Greatest Showman, really does talk about him being a showman. But you're so right. If you look back into the history books and people who really do follow Barnum's history, and what I honestly think, if you lived in Connecticut, what you're more proud of is kind of his humble beginnings, if you will, and the impact he did have on us before he did get into the shows, if you will, was his serious civic leadership in Bridgeport. Why do you think people should care about that part of his legacy?
1: Well, because, you know, as I say, we're still benefiting from his foresightfulness in the 1870s when he was mayor of Bridgeport. You know, he really kickstarted the city's industrial growth, which it hugely benefited from. It meant the population was soaring. More immigrants were coming in. They were making good money. I mean, everything was firing on all full cylinders before, you know, cylinders were invented in cars. But yeah, he did, you know, he did amazing things. He, you know, fixed up the water system. He put in gas lighting on the streets. He improved the streets as well, too. He later in his retirement years, as a retiree in his 1970s, he invested in and was president of the ferry that still runs to this day over to Long Island.
0: Wow.
1: The reason I write about it, because I'm supposed to be writing about transportation, this is a bit of a stretch to be talking about his local political work, too. But he did some really good stuff for the railroad, and it was the railroad and its presence and some changes that he made that really made industrial growth soar in the city of Bridgeport.
0: Well, let's talk about that, Jim, because honestly, it's interesting that we, first of all, that you wrote about this, and I don't think you do things by coincidence, by the way, because you're an excellent journalist and you keep such a great eye, especially on transportation. But it is interesting that we're talking about this on the same day that they are breaking ground on what is to be one of the biggest changes to Metro North in a very long time, to make them faster, to cut down your commute time if you're going in and out of New York City. They're starting that project today, ironically enough, and I just think to myself, wow, how far we have come. Let's talk about Bridgeport's railroad problem. What was the actual issue with the tracks running through downtown Bridgeport?
1: Well, when the railroad first came to Bridgeport, it was at street level. In other words, it was running along the same kind of streets and crossing streets all through downtown Bridgeport, which was problematic. Not only were pedestrians getting hit by trains, but it was also interfering with the factories that were trying to produce equipment and then take that equipment on carts and drayage, as they call it, to put it on the trains and ship it off to the markets where it was going to be appreciated. So what Barnum realized was we had to get the railroads separated from the regular street traffic. Mm. So he lobbied really hard with the New Haven Railroad and persuaded them to spend what would be the equivalent, I think, today of $183 million to raise the railroad. So there's a viaduct. It's still there today. Every time you take a train on Metro North and you go through Bridgeport, you're up in the sky. You're about one story above all the street traffic. Mm. And that meant no more collisions with pedestrians, no more interference with trucks, etc. Yeah, but it also brought railroad sidings and a freight yard to Bridgeport, which meant that the factories that were turning out everything from sewing machines to corsets to Remington Arms could ship directly into the rail cars off to those markets and bring more money back to Bridgeport.
0: So it's interesting because this part of the story with the viaduct reminds me so much of Walt Disney. When Walt Disney decided to expand Disneyland and create a brand new place in Florida, which is now Walt Disney World, he was alive when the concept was being built, but he passed away before seeing his whole vision come to fruition. Barnum died in 1891. Yeah. So did he ever see the viaduct actually come to be? Did he see that vision?
1: I think he saw the beginning of the construction, but he did pass away before it was fully opened. But the impact was immediate. You know, he was such a cheerleader for industry in town as well, too. But he also brought a lot of not only jobs to Bridgeport to manufacture things, but he also realized people that were going to be working in those jobs, they needed to live in Bridgeport. They needed to have amenities like the first hospital, Bridgeport Hospital, he was responsible for as well, too. The Marina Park District, Seaside Park, I mean, which to this day is a huge, beautiful green expanse along the coastline. 25 acres of lawns. And yeah, there is a big statue of Barnum right down there looking at it at the beach as well, too. So he made all of those things happen as mayor, but he was a one-term mayor because he did some things that were not really popular with the populace as well, too.
0: I mean, and again, we've got Jim Cameron here talking transportation and a pretty interesting take on transportation. You know, we talk a lot about P.T. Barnum, and I am going to ask you in a second, Jim, what made you want to talk about P.T. Barnum? But his latest article talks about kind of Bridgeport's forgotten visionary and the fact that it was P.T. Barnum who really reimagined kind of a huge railroad problem in Bridgeport. And it has changed, you know, the course of time even to this day. So we'll continue the conversation talking about this really fascinating stuff. And again, I will link Jim's full article as well to his podcast when we wrap up the show later today. But hold on, Jim. We'll continue right after a check on traffic and weather. Don't go anywhere. 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
2: WICC Smart MLS Right Now Traffic.
3: 95 southbound delays in through Bridgeport, Westport to Norwalk and Stamford. Busy ride. Stop and go through Westport on the Merritt Parkway heading out of Norwalk into New Canaan. It's a slow ride through there. Fairfield County traffic every 10 minutes on WICC.
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4: Good morning. It is certainly more humid right now. We have dew points in the 60s after a weekend that was absolutely beautiful. We had dew points in the 50s all weekend. Right now it is 74 degrees in Bridgeport. That dew point is up to 65. We have a very light wind out of the south, and our barometer is at 2984. That will be on the way down. We've got a fair day on the way under a fair amount of sun. There may be a random shower or a thunderstorm later in the afternoon, but not a big deal with an afternoon high in the low 80s. Tonight, mild and muggy. There may be a shower or a thunderstorm in the 60s. Tomorrow, scattered showers or thunderstorms, not a washout. They will be scattered through the afternoon with an afternoon high in the upper 70s to near 80. A better risk of showers and thunderstorms on Wednesday when we wring out the atmosphere. Some may have heavy rain. We may get upwards of 2-plus inches by Wednesday night with an afternoon high in the upper 70s, and then we dry it out by the end of the week. Right now it is 74 in Bridgeport, that dew point up a click, up to 65 right now in the Park City, and we have that wind very light out of the south. We'll be in the lower 80s during the afternoon. I'm meteorologist Paul Piorek on WICC.
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0: We're chatting with Jim Cameron, and we are talking transportation, but in a very unique way. So if you don't read Talking Transportation in Connecticut Mirror, you should start to. And I'm actually going to link his most recent article to our website, voiceofct.com, because he talks about P.T. Barnum today. Now, what's interesting is he's talking about how Barnum was really kind of this forgotten visionary. He really was a staple in a lot of how Bridgeport has now become today, which is pretty cool. I thought about, Jim, why you wanted to talk about P.T. Barnum now. And the reason I say that is because I'm sure you heard, but this month until the end of this year, they're doing these monthly kind of info engagement sessions surrounding P.T. Barnum and obviously people who were tied to the Barnum circus. But they're doing monthly sessions at the Barnum Museum starting this month. And I thought maybe that's why Jim wanted to talk about this. But what made you want to talk about P.T. Barnum? Because this is a fascinating part of his life that we really don't get to hear or talk about.
1: Well, it's just serendipity. I had no idea that series of lectures was going on at the Barnum Museum, which is really worth seeing. If you have not seen the Barnum Museum, which is still slowly trying to reopen after a tornado hit it, maybe 10 years ago or so, you should definitely check it out. The reason I wrote about P.T. Barnum is I love writing about history. And to understand how we got today, you got to understand who the people were that built what we're living with today. And Barnum did so many things right that we can look back on and tick that box and say, yeah, we have better rail service now. We've got a park. We've got a hospital. He did everything to just, set Bridgeport up for economic success. And what happened after that? That's a whole other story. But my swimming lane is supposed to be transportation, so I'm always trying to find some sort of a transportation hook.
0: Well, you did. And I think this article is awesome. And again, I'm going to link it to our website so people can read it. What happened? Let's pick back up where the story was. What happened once the viaduct was actually built? Did it actually help Bridgeport's industry?
1: Oh, absolutely. When that viaduct was built, it meant that train cars could be driven right up to the side of the factory. And, those huge factories, many of which are abandoned now in East Bridgeport. There was a rail line that went straight up to the door of the factory. So there was, a company like Wheeler and Williams, excuse me, that manufactured sewing machines. They were huge. I mean, they were able to just expand their production. 1858, they made 20,000 sewing machines.
0: Wow.
1: 12 years later, they're making 128,000 sewing machines. That's 400 a day. Wow. The sewing machine business was huge in Bridgeport. Remington Arms, Bullard Machine Tools, a lot of very successful businesses became so because of the railroad proximity. Bridgeport had an advantage over Hartford and New Haven, and the advantage was not only was it an excellent seaport where you could ship things internationally if you wanted to, but there was a rail line running east-west that'll go from New York to Boston. The Housatonic Railroad also ran north up into New England. The other towns I mentioned, New Haven and Hartford, did not have access to all three of those kind of things. So, yeah, things really took off after the railroad viaduct was built. More sidings were placed. The factory, this is the really earliest example I can think of, is transit-oriented development. Bringing transit to where the factories are, where the jobs are, so that those trains can be loaded with equipment and manufactured goods and sent off to market.
0: Mm. And, I mean, if you were to look back and, I guess, look at today in comparison, what would you say, Jim, is the lesson for Bridgeport or even just Connecticut more broadly?
1: Well, I think the lesson for Bridgeport and the community overall is invest in the infrastructure that's going to make your success possible. I'm not sure we're going to be able to, re-industrialize America as President Trump thinks we're going to do. I don't think we're going to be manufacturing things the way we used to in 100 years ago in the United States. But I think that the transportation that's available, whether it's to move goods or to move people. So stay tuned. I'm fascinated with whatever the DOT is going to be announcing today in Stratford. Yet another plan they claim to speed up service on Metro North. I'll believe it when I see it. But we've got to do something to make sure that our infrastructure is vibrant and up to date and fully repaired and operational.
0: I'm curious about this, though, Jim, because we were talking about freight trains. Why don't we see them anymore on Metro North, the train tracks?
1: Well, that's a good question. And I'm just going to tease the fact I'll write about that in a future column. Yeah, we used to have a lot of freight on the New Haven line. Now there is one freight train a night. It carries stone to Queens. But that's all we've got in terms of freight. There might be more freight available. You know, there certainly is capacity on the Metro-North lines. But there's all kinds of problems logistically with running freight on the New Haven line as well, too. So I'm not going to give away the full answer to that question. I just posed it and teased it a little bit at the end of my column today. But I'll be writing about that. Why no freight trains on the train lines, the major train lines in Connecticut?
0: Well, because, you know, and it is honestly something to think about, you know, as we, as you mentioned just a few minutes ago, like we have to talk about mass transit and how are we effectively using our infrastructure. Like, I think to myself, okay, if you brought more freight trains into the picture, wouldn't that take away some of the congestions of the massive trucks, you know, on our, on I-95, for example? I mean, maybe I'm thinking very Pollyanna, but to me, it may not be perfect, but to me, a math doesn't lie. I would think that that would take away some of the congestion and issues we have just on our roads if we were to rely more on our train tracks.
1: Bingo. Exactly. I mean, if we...
0: Am I insane? I don't know.
1: No, you're right. Absolutely right. I mean, if we could take a truck and either put it on a train or take the cargo that's in that truck and put it inside of a freight car, that would mean less congestion on I-95. So, yeah, why has that not been done? Certainly been discussed, but there are some physical limitations. And I think there's just the psychological element as well, too. Metro-North and the DOT, they want to be running fast trains for passengers, not necessarily freight trains, but they're missing an opportunity, I think. So I'm going to visit that in an upcoming column.
0: Okay. Well, when you do that column, I want you to come back on the show, as you are so great about doing, by the way, Jim Cameron. I so appreciate you always breaking down your articles. I just find them very fascinating. And to me, on average, people do talk about our infrastructure or we talk about our transportation, but we don't do as deep a dive as I think you do. And you do it so well. And so I want to thank you so much for always giving us the time here on WICC. And I look forward to that follow-up column.
1: Thank you so much for having me. It's always a pleasure to talk to you, Melissa.
0: Thank you so much. Again, Jim Cameron, right here on WICC. I will link his latest article, P.T. Barnum, Bridgeport's Forgotten Visionary. I will put that on our website, voiceofct.com, so you can take a read for yourself. You're listening to Melissa in the Morning. We'll be right back.
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3: Slow going in Bridgeport as you head southbound on 95. Also out of Westport through Norwalk. Busy ride in Stamford. Slow coming through Fairfield into Westport on the Merritt Parkway. And then heavy approaching New Canaan's rest area. Fairfield County traffic every 10 minutes on WICC.
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5: A warm day on the way, partly sunny with a shower or thunderstorm later this afternoon in the low 80s. A shower or thunderstorm this evening and overnight, mild in the mid-60s. Showers and thunderstorms tomorrow scattered through the afternoon. It will be a humid day in the upper 70s to near 80. I'm meteorologist Paul Piorek on WICC.
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8: From ABC News, I'm Sherry Preston. First responders rushing to a festival in downtown Seattle as shots ring out. After the gunfire ended, three people were dead and four were left injured.
9: A bullet landed into the tree that was right next to us.
10: Ava Hendricks was at the festival with her family when the gunfire erupted.
9: It was very scary. And like after the whole thing was over, you know, and we're just waiting for the police to come and we're just looking at each other like, how are we still alive? You know, like, how did we make it through that?
10: One suspect has been taken into custody. Police say another suspect is still on the loose.
8: That's ABC's Alex Stone on the scene. Among those hurt, police say a two-year-old boy. A pause in the fighting between the U.S. and Iran as diplomatic efforts continue. Another factor, though, possible depleting numbers of Patriot missiles defensors. ABC's Rachel Scott is in Washington.
11: Mike Waltz, the president's ambassador to the United Nations, appeared to acknowledge a lot of stockpiles have been depleted, but also said the U.S. has everything it needs to carry out its campaign against Iran. And officials, of course, are also making it clear while the president prefers diplomacy, he can always put military action back on the table, as he has done before.
8: Remember all the fear over the new world screwworm in cattle supplies. Well, the fear is still out there, but affordability is now a bigger issue. ABC's Jim Ryan is in Dallas-Fort Worth.
12: A major reason for soaring beef prices is the ban on imports of Mexican livestock imposed last year to keep the parasitic new world screwworm out of the U.S. cattle herd. The screwworm came anyway and has been detected in 42 animals in 15 Texas counties. Now the U.S. is lifting the cattle import ban in hopes of pushing down beef prices.
8: A massive wildfire in France is no longer growing, the government says, but still a dangerous threat, along with fires burning across Spain as well. Ukrainian President Zelensky will be new British Prime Minister Andy Burnham's first visit today with a foreign leader. You're listening to ABC News.
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13: These statements have not been evaluated by the FDA. This product is not intended to diagnose, treat, cure, or prevent any disease.
8: Authorities in Berlin say the 21-year-old suspect in the deadly ramming and machete attacks at a Pride event has been killed following a confrontation with police. ABC's Britt Clennett with more from Germany.
17: We know that he was arrested in Lebanon last year for trying to join Islamic State. That's according to prosecutors in Germany. So certainly this person has a history of criminal activity and links to those extreme groups.
8: OpenAI chief Sam Altman at the White House this week, seeking approval for the company's most powerful generative AI model yet.
18: The system, capable of solving an 80-year-old math problem, could also take on complex tasks for businesses and the government. But that same ability to act more independently is also raising safety concerns. After OpenAI's system was able to hack into another AI platform called Hugging Face during a security test. Hugging Face's CEO calls the hack unprecedented.
8: ABC's Sophie Flay. President Trump will be touring a GM factory in Milford, Michigan today and is expected to defend his tariff policies. Michigan is a state that heavily relies on Canada, and recent 50% tax increases on imported auto parts imposed by the White House have created serious concerns. The UN Development Program warning that the war in Iran and rising energy and food prices because of it has the potential of pushing 45 million more people into poverty in the coming years. Sherry Preston, ABC News.
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19: ICE agents have been reported at Bradley Airport. They're conducting backstops at TSA for the time being, but officials did not say if it's part of a new wave of immigration enforcement by the Trump administration in Connecticut. Senator Richard Blumenthal is demanding answers regarding the nationwide cyclospora outbreak. He's added his name to a letter alongside New Jersey Senator Cory Booker requesting a brief from the CDC regarding how staffing cuts may have impacted the center's ability to respond. This morning, the governor and transportation commissioner, Garrett Ucalito, will hold a groundbreaking ceremony in Stratford to mark the start of construction on Time 1, the largest component to date of the overall Time for CT program. This three-phase, $1.6 billion project is expected to deliver one of the largest rail improvement upgrades in state history. And Bridgeport police say they have a man in custody accused of a string of burglaries. 41-year-old Kenneth Johnson Blanc is also known as the downtown burglar, and he's been accused of multiple burglaries at an apartment building in Bridgeport. For the Voice of Connecticut, WICC, I'm John Kamal.
0: 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We're going to be right back. 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
3: Delays in Bridgeport on 95 southbound from about 26 or so into the Fairfield Rest area. Still remains heavy westport to Norwalk and Stamford too. South on the Merritt Parkway. Stop and go through Fairfield into Westport and a heavy ride approaching the New Canaan Rest area. Fairfield County traffic every 10 minutes on WICC.
2: 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Miller Nissan of Fairfield, weather update.
5: Partly sunny and warm through this afternoon with a shower or thunderstorm later in the day and a high in the low 80s. A shower or thunderstorm this evening and overnight, mild in the mid-60s. A better risk of showers and thunderstorms tomorrow. It will be a humid day with a high in the upper 70s to near 80. I'm meteorologist Paul Piorek on WICC.
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0: Can't believe it, but it's back. The Connecticut Pizza and Brew Fest presented by Connecticut Basement Systems. It is coming back August 2nd. Yes, the tickets are available online. You can go to voiceofct.com and find a link. And in fact, we are so happy this time of year, not just because we're talking about local pizza and brews, but also we get to highlight some incredible pizza that will be featured at the Hartford Healthcare Amphitheater. I don't think you can have any kind of pizza event if you don't include Pepe's. And joining us back on the show is Kevin Gagliard, VP of Operations for Pepe's. Hey, Kevin, how are you?
1: How are you? What a great time of year.
0: Oh, it's probably one of our favorites here. I mean, we're biased, right? Because we get to host it every year. But I mean, who doesn't love some good local pizza and brew? Come on now.
1: It's like a celebration of Connecticut because it's all about the pizza in this state. The locals come out. I always refer to it as like the locals pizza fest.
0: I like
1: it. They can celebrate all that Connecticut has to offer, and we're honored to be there.
0: Yeah, well, it's really cool to have Pepe's there, obviously, because you guys are historic. You guys just came up on your 100th anniversary. Can we still just keep celebrating? I know we're at 101 technically now, but can we just keep
1: we
0: the celebration going?
1: With every pizza that comes out of that oven. That's how we roll.
0: We just keep partying at Pepe's. I'm telling you, hashtag party at Pepe's. But what's neat is last year, you guys featured for the first time, I think. I don't think I'm talking out of turn with this. You had one of your mobile ovens actually featured at the Connecticut Pizza and Brew Fest, right?
1: And you can come see it this year at the fest. And you can book it for your backyard or any party you want in any parking lot, tailgate, you name it. We have a big catering apparatus now with this mobile oven. And it's really popular right now in this summer season.
0: Yeah, I imagine. Well, what's cool about it, KG, is that it actually looks like it mirrors the image of one of your ovens if you were to go to one of your storefronts.
1: That's correct. We put a little thought into that one. Yeah, we want to give that Pepe's feel on the road. And we're excited to be there this week on Sunday. We're gearing up. It's going to be a lot of fun.
0: Yeah, it is. And what's amazing, though, is even with your mobile ovens, and I say this from just experience of eating the pizza at last year's Pizza and Brew Fest, it still tasted like as if I were at the New Haven spot or the Fairfield spot or the Stanford spot. It didn't taste like it was pizza that was just kind of made and then heated up for the amphitheater. It really tasted like I was sitting at a Frank Pepe's Pizzeria.
1: We put years into testing on how to bring the pizza on the
0: road.
1: Did you? Because that's that, you know, we're still family owned and operated, and that's the most important thing to the family is the quality of the pizza that you serve. So those pizzas are cooked at one of the restaurants and brought in a huge catering truck, and then we just reheat it and add that crisp with that oven that we bring on the road.
0: It's amazing. So, Kevin, I have to ask this because I forgot to count last year, but maybe it's the same, if not more, this year. How many pizzas do you crank out for the annual Connecticut Pizza and Brew Fest?
1: I'd say we're going to do around 350.
0: Holy cow. That's a lot of pizzas.
1: That's a good number.
0: That's a good number.
1: Definitely.
0: That's a lot. Oh,
1: yeah,
0: wow.
1: We could go higher, but that's where I'm guesstimating it's going to be.
0: That's amazing.
1: You know, they got great deals on cheese pizza for the family and the kids. You know, it's more like a celebration of all things family in Connecticut.
0: What is that like to see pizza and obviously brew, I know, as part of it, but from the pizza standpoint, what is it like to be in this massive, you know, arena of sorts? You know, you're at the amphitheater and there are so many passionate pizza lovers who are either presenting their pies or pizza fans who are just indulging in some of the best local pizza in Connecticut. What does that feel? What is that vibe like?
1: It's great because you get to leave the restaurant. You get to do something different. You get to talk to all our fellow pizzerias. Behind the scenes, we're all one big happy family, all rooting for each other. And then, you know, people just love pizza. It brings out the happiness of everyone, and we're happy to be there. And it's just a very good vibe to do these outdoor festivals. You know, you got the live music, you got the live broadcasts. It's what summer's all about, really.
0: Yeah.
1: Sometimes we're cooped up here in January and yearning for these type of festivals. So
0: facts.
1: Yeah.
0: I agree with you.
1: Enjoy the moment.
0: Yeah.
1: That's what I always say.
0: I know. Yeah, I know. We're like kindred spirits in that way, though. The first time I met you, I was like, oh, this guy, besides the Boston accent, I just adored him. And it's because of that kind of mentality, that positivity. And you even find that throughout your entire staff at Pepe's. Are you going to be at Pizza Fest?
1: I will be there.
0: Okay, fantastic.
1: I would never miss that.
0: I'm going to bother you again this year. I always do because I love KG and we love Pepe's, which is one of the many featured pizza joints at the Connecticut Pizza and Brew Fest. Again, presented by Connecticut Basement Systems. It is back this weekend, August 2nd. I can't wait to be there. Kevin will be there. And of course, we have tickets online at ctpizzaandbrewfest.com. You can find more information on our website, voiceofct.com. Now, I have to talk about my favorite pizza of all time. And I understand that you're probably the papa here. You can't pick a favorite pizza because that would be like picking a favorite child. However, as a Pepe's fan my entire life, there is nothing like your fresh tomato pie. It is my favorite. It might be the Italian in me. I don't know. But when it's gone, it's gone. And I want to make sure people don't miss out on it.
1: They're hand-picked tomatoes that are only available from June to September. And nothing says summer like that fresh tomato pie.
0: Right?
1: You know, it's so all those, good. The ingredients speak for themselves. And that's what Pepe's is. The coal-fired oven extracts the flavors of that natural hand-picked tomato. Mm-hmm. A little bit of basil, a little bit of salt and pepper. That's it. And then kissed with the coal-fired oven.
0: Oh, it's seriously my, it is my favorite.
1: The
0: I don't know if I'm allowed
1: get
0: to
1: riper.
0: Say that.
1: As the year goes by.
0: Yeah.
1: So it's one of these pizzas where it as it goes into the season, the tomato actually gets riper and sweeter and better.
0: But then you guys stop serving it when? Like shortly after Labor Day?
1: Just right after Labor Day. It might last, you know, a few weeks into September, but it is about those tomatoes being the perfect ripeness. We've tried to test it in the off season. Doesn't work.
0: Doesn't
1: fit the quality that we hold ourselves to.
0: Wow. So I think that is such a common misconception. So that's not a seasonal choice because you're just trying to attract business. That's literally because if you were to have the tomatoes out of season, it just doesn't taste the same.
1: Exactly. We get them right at the perfect ripeness.
0: I'm telling you, this pizza is. It is magic. It is magic. Now, I am curious. I can understand, though, because it is only for a limited time offer. Will the fresh tomato pie be at the Connecticut Pizza and Brew Fest?
1: Yes. Absolutely.
0: Oh my gosh. I didn't even ask KG about that ahead of time.
1: It's a staple. It'll be there. Come see us.
0: You have to eat this pizza. I'm not joking. I'm not even because you're sitting in the room with me. I talk about this on my show all the time. It is literally one of the freshest, most delicious pizzas you will ever get. And you only have it until Labor Day weekend, maybe a little bit
1: weeks after
0: that.
1: Labor Day tops.
0: Yeah. So you definitely can get it at this upcoming weekend's Connecticut Pizza and Brew Fest. Again, thanks to Connecticut Basement Systems for this. But also you can always check out Pepe's and have this until beginning of September, maybe the middle of September, maybe. I don't know. We'll see. Why even wait, though? Just show up this Sunday. Just show up for the Connecticut Pizza and Brew Fest. KG, I can't wait to see you this Sunday. And
1: best
0: thank
1: time
0: you
1: of
0: so
1: the year.
0: Much.
1: See you all Sunday.
0: Totally is. Oh, I can't wait. And again, Kevin Gagliard, who is the VP of Operations for Pepe's, one of many incredible local pizza joints that are going to be part of the Connecticut Pizza and Brew Fest this Sunday, presented by Connecticut Basement Systems. For more information and to get your tickets, you can go to our website, voiceofct.com and ctpizzaandbrewfest.com. We're going to be right back. 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
3: Slow in Bridgeport around exit 26 on the Connecticut Turnpike, then westport into Norwalk. Busy volume in Stamford, southbound on the Parkway, easing now through most of the ride. It does stay heavy approaching New Canaan. Fairfield County traffic every 10 minutes on WICC.
2: 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Miller Nissan of Fairfield, weather update.
5: A warm day on the way, partly sunny with a shower or thunderstorm later this afternoon in the low 80s. A shower or thunderstorm this evening and overnight, mild in the mid-60s. Showers and thunderstorms tomorrow scattered through the afternoon. It will be a humid day in the upper 70s to near 80. I'm meteorologist Paul Piorek on WICC.
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6: Stocks are poised to rally sharply and are rallying around the world after the U.S. and Iran paused their military activities over the Strait of Hormuz, oil prices plunging both in New York and in London, interest rates coming down, allowing for stocks to rally sharply this morning. Dow futures up more than 500 points, the S&P and NASDAQ rallying as well, while oil is down $6 to $83.31 the barrel here at home and down almost as much in London, back to $85.80. Interest rates moving a little lower on that as well, with the yield on the 10-year Treasury 4.64%. The dollar's a little weaker. Gold and silver rebounding in a week when we'll get a big spate of earnings from technology companies. And of course, in the middle of the week, the Fed's decision on interest rates, unlikely to raise rates. And now that oil prices have come down a bit, they could keep the Fed on hold for at least another meeting. But for now, it looks like a very positive start. We'll see, though, if any talks do emerge between the U.S. and Iran. Iran says it has not agreed to anything as yet, but at least for now, the fighting has stopped.
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0: hour at 10 o'clock this morning, including with the governor being there. State officials will be breaking ground on a major rail infrastructure project. It's aimed at reducing travel times on Metro North's New Haven lines. For those of you who are right here in Fairfield County, this is a huge deal if you go in and out of the city, whether that is for leisure or for work. And joining us to give us the very latest on this, Kent Pierce, who is live right there in Stratford, where the groundbreaking is going to take place in literally less than an hour. Hey, Kent, good morning.
1: Good morning, Melissa. I'm good. Yeah, we're here in Stratford, where Governor Lamont is going to be breaking ground on one phase of his Time for Connecticut project that's designed to increase how fast the trains can go on the New Haven line.
0: Wow. So how many phases to the Time One project?
1: Well, this phase of this project has three phases. So we're talking about the overall Time for Connecticut project is going to take another probably 10 years.
0: Okay.
1: Time One, which is this, what's happening today, what's kicking off today, is a three-phase $1.6 billion project.
0: Wow.
1: So this is just one part of it. And so to get the trains to go 90 miles an hour instead of 70 miles an hour, you got to make some changes to the tracks.
0: Mm-hmm.
1: And one of the things that's going to have to happen here is, if you think about the tracks that go through all the towns along the shoreline in Fairfield County, there's lots of little bridges. Because every side street that goes under those tracks,
0: mm-hmm.
1: that's technically a bridge. And so a bunch of those bridges need to be upgraded. I'm no engineer, so I'm not going to go into the details of exactly what has to be done. But they have to, some stuff has to be done to them in order for these trains to go faster.
0: That's what's
1: kicking off today. There's at least a half dozen just in Stratford alone that have to be upgraded. So
0: This
1: is why it's going to take a decade. You got to make all these different, all these little changes, all these little improvements in order to cut 20, 25 minutes off the trip from New Haven down to Grand Central. And that's the goal, is to get about 25 minutes off that trip, giving everybody, 50 minutes a day if they make that trip, round trip, 4-plus hours a week that they're not on the train, not having to commute.
0: Yeah, I mean, listen, it's a big deal. And I think we are also a state that really is trying for mass transit. We have been pushing for people to get back onto the trains, especially after we saw COVID really impact them. So it makes sense. If I can remember correctly, Kent, this three-phase project, and again, it, like you said, it's going to take well over a decade, but this $1.6 billion, is this also, did the feds help out with this? Is this the project that we were kind of waiting on for quite some time, I feel like, maybe?
1: There is definitely a lot of federal money involved in this. And also, if you remember a few years ago, they passed this mileage fee for big trucks traveling through Connecticut.
0: Yes.
1: That's going to pay for this as well.
0: Wow. Okay. So, listen to that. Look at you at the train station with all the,
1: yeah,
0: all the sounds.
1: Right here.
0: Look at you. Look at you. You really are there. Ken Pierce again.
1: I really am.
0: You really are. So what does this mean? Because remember, there is the, forgive me, I want to say it's the Waterbury line, but they've got the buses that are now having to replace, and that's going to go on for quite some time. Is that going to need to be the case for some of these trains on the New Haven line or no?
1: I don't believe so. I don't think that the train service itself is going to be all that interrupted by this. Some of the streets these bridges go over may have to be closed. So it may be the people who are driving around that are going to be impacted more than the people who take the train with these projects. Because remember, each one of those little bridges, that is its own separate project here and may have to be closed or at least have lanes closed during parts of the day. I live in West Haven. They were doing upgrades like this to the bridge right by me on Campbell Avenue for months in the past couple of years.
0: Yeah,
1: you get one or both lanes have to be closed for a few hours during the day. And you go over a couple blocks and you take that street to get under the train tracks instead.
0: Mm-hmm. All right. Well, Kent Pierce, always appreciate you weighing in on the conversation. And again, I know live right now in Stratford, where in less than an hour, there's going to be a major groundbreaking ceremony taking place. State officials set to break ground on a major rail infrastructure project, again, to reduce the travel times on Metro North's New Haven line. Governor Lamont, who is going to also be with transportation leaders at the Stratford train station to launch the Time One project. It is the largest phase yet of the state's track improvement mobility enhancement for Connecticut, known as Time for Connecticut. The three-phase project carries a price tag of $1.6 billion. It includes upgrades to multiple rail bridges in both Stratford and Bridgeport. Those

0: improvements are designed to allow trains to travel at faster speeds along one of the busiest commuter rail corridors in the country. And again, when completed in about a decade or so, the project is expected to reduce Metro North travel times between New Haven and Grand Central Terminal by about 25 minutes each way. You're looking at shaving about 50 minutes if you're doing round trip. So following that story very closely, again, that groundbreaking ceremony is set to begin at 10 o'clock this morning at the Stratford train station. You're listening to Melissa in the Morning. We're going to be right back.
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2: Roadwork is set up in Seymour and Derby southbound on Route 8. Also northbound around exit 31 in Stratford and southbound on the Parkway, too, heading through Stratford into Trumbull. Fairfield County traffic every 10 minutes on WICC.
1: 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Miller Nissan of Fairfield, weather update.
3: Partly sunny and warm through this afternoon with a shower or thunderstorm later in the day and a high in the low 80s. A shower or thunderstorm this evening and overnight, mild in the mid-60s. A better risk of showers and thunderstorms tomorrow. It will be a humid day with a high in the upper 70s to near 80. I'm meteorologist Paul Piorek on WICC.
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7: Governor Ned Lamont says ICE agents are back at Bradley International Airport. They're conducting backstops at TSA for the time being, but officials did not say if it's part of the new wave of immigration enforcement by the Trump administration in Connecticut. The media offices of ICE in New England and the national offices did not respond to a request for comment. The Connecticut Airport Authority released a statement saying that ICE appears to be carrying out similar operations at other airports throughout the country. Senator Richard Blumenthal is demanding answers regarding the nationwide cyclospora outbreak. He's asking for clarity from the Centers for Disease Control and Food and Drug Administration about what is causing the spread. He's also calling on Connecticut residents to buy local produce and thoroughly wash fruits and vegetables. Blumenthal added his name to a letter alongside New Jersey Senator Cory Booker requesting a brief from the CDC regarding how staffing cuts have impacted the center's ability to respond to the outbreak. This morning, Governor Ned Lamont and Connecticut Transportation Commissioner Garrett Ucalito will hold a groundbreaking ceremony in Stratford to mark the start of construction on Time 1, the largest component to date of the overall Time for CT program. Time for CT is Governor Lamont's comprehensive multi-year initiative to rebuild, improve, and expand Connecticut's rail network. Time 1 will make the infrastructure upgrades necessary to deliver faster travel times, increase service, and improve reliability on the New Haven Line, the busiest individual commuter line in the United States. This three-phase, $1.6 billion project is expected to deliver one of the largest rail improvement upgrades in recent state history. Former WWE CEO Vince McMahon and former employee Janelle Grant have agreed to move Grant's high-profile federal lawsuit out of public court and into private arbitration. A court filing in Connecticut dismisses the federal case while preserving both sides' rights to continue the dispute through confidential arbitration. Grant sued McMahon and WWE in 2024, alleging sexual abuse, coercion, sex trafficking, and that McMahon failed to complete payments under a $3 million non-disclosure agreement she says became unenforceable. McMahon has denied the allegations. The agreement ends the public court proceedings, but the underlying claims remain unresolved and will now be decided in private arbitration. Former Ansonia Mayor David Cassetti is responding to an investigation into his use of a city-issued purchasing card, saying that personal charges were honest mistakes that were fully repaid and did not involve criminal wrongdoing. Records obtained through the Freedom of Information Act show thousands of dollars in purchases between 2018 and 2024 for hotels, retail stores, and other expenses. Cassetti's attorney says many charges supported city events or emergency housing for residents, while any accidental personal purchases were promptly reimbursed. Current Mayor Frank Tischka ordered the independent investigation after concerns surfaced through public record requests, saying the review is intended to ensure transparency and accountability. Cassetti's attorney, however, calls the probe politically motivated. Bridgeport police say they have a man in custody accused of a string of burglaries. 41-year-old Kenneth Johnson Blanc is also known as the downtown burglar. He's accused of multiple burglaries at an apartment building in Bridgeport and tried to enter a woman's apartment while she was in the home. Blanc has a history of burglary and larceny arrests in Bridgeport and Trumbull dating back to 2010. He's in custody for four burglaries and more warrants are expected. And former UConn Husky Azee Fudd is the first rookie to win the WNBA All-Star three-point contest. Fudd edged out Portland's Bridget Carlton for the crown. Her 30 points were tied for the second most ever in the event, behind Sabrina Ionescu's 37 points in 2023. Fudd said she had a three-point competition with Golden State Warriors guard Steph Curry when she attended his camp as a high schooler. Now she says she wants a rematch. For the Voice of Connecticut, WICC, I'm John Kamal.
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2: Slow going in Bridgeport, Norwalk, and Stamford, 95 southbound. Southbound of the Parkway, it looks like they're mowing in Trumbull. And on Route 8 south, some construction in Seymour and Derby, slowing things up a bit. Right lane is out. Fairfield County traffic every 10 minutes on WICC.
1: 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Miller Nissan of Fairfield, weather update.
3: A warm day on the way, partly sunny with a shower or thunderstorm later this afternoon in the low 80s. A shower or thunderstorm this evening and overnight, mild in the mid-60s. Showers and thunderstorms tomorrow scattered through the afternoon. It will be a humid day in the upper 70s to near 80. I'm meteorologist Paul Piorek on WICC.
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0: Let's head over to New Jersey, shall we? Where a group of campers apparently ate suspected mushroom-laced edibles at an East Orange YMCA. This is according to police over the weekend. It says officers responded shortly after 11 o'clock in the morning Thursday to the summer camp, and they received a report that multiple children ages 10 to 13 ate a variety of the edibles. And so let's unpack this, shall we? I think we have to, and I shouldn't laugh because it's honestly, it's actually very scary. It's more of how in the world could something like this even happen? That's kind of where the laughing comes from. It's like that nervous kind of mom energy. Like, are you kidding me? How in the world do 10 to 13 year olds get their hands on edibles like this? And it kind of goes back to a conversation that you and I, we've had many times in the past. We've had the attorney general on to talk about how you need to be aware of what snacks are in your kids' backpacks. Also telling your kids that if somebody hands them a snack and it hasn't been approved by an adult, aka mom or dad, grandma, grandpa, whoever the guardian is, they shouldn't eat it. It's sort of, I remember being in elementary school and we were told don't share headbands and hats or you'll get head lice. Kind of like that. And I think it's to a totally different degree, a whole new level when you're talking about edibles, because the impact it has on the human body is a lot. It's a lot to, again, digest. So I wanted to talk to my law enforcement expert on the show, also best friend Gary McNamara, because he also for a long time did security at Sacred Heart. He now is in charge of government affairs there. But this is kind of a conversation he has with incoming freshmen and their families, because this too, I would imagine, happens on college campuses where you are trying something like an edible and you have no idea how your body is actually going to react to it. So, Gary, welcome back. Always appreciate you. What are your initial thoughts on this story from the YMCA in New Jersey?
13: Well, I mean, a couple things here is you're absolutely right. They don't know what they're eating. And it's like the shared food. It's like parents that have concerns about kids that have nut allergies.
0: Sure.
13: And they always harp on don't give your kids, don't, you know, they tell their kids don't take food from someone else because you have a nut allergy. You don't
0: right.
13: know what's in the food. So a lot of work has to go into that. I mean, camps should be expressly saying, you know, don't share food. But this is such an innocent thing. It looks like, apparently it looked like chocolate. And what kid is not going to accept chocolate from another kid? So
0: right.
13: it's not even that we're talking about strange adults that are doing this.
0: They're peers.
13: And yeah, exactly. So it's so not an issue in the kid's mind. But the problem is, especially with what's in it, this psilocybin, these magic mushrooms, the psilocybin.
0: Yes.
13: That's like not even an edible with THC in it where you're going to, you know, taking that marijuana effect. This like these kind of this stuff in your body changes your perception. So you'll start to colors will be brighter. You'll be like on a bad trip. You know, the walls will be look like they're moving you. And for a young kid to kind of start to get that feeling can be very, first of all, it's dangerous for them to take it,
0: right.
13: for anybody to take it, but it's scary for them because they really don't, it's not like they get mellow or anything else. This
0: right.
13: is something where they're going on a trip.
0: Well, and so let's even back up to your point, Gary, that there's a danger there that it's peer to peer, right? And it reminds me of, at least when I was a teenager, all of the, you know, the DARE programs, the cops of the world being like, hey, don't go into your parents' liquor cabinet, right? I mean, this is to another extreme because, you know, we say it's sort of off the cuff, you know, don't let your kids be able to access your medicine cabinet, or don't let them just be able to, you know, keep out of length or what's it called? Reach of children. That's it. But to me, this is where I don't even know if we as adults, you know, it's legal, right? I mean, some of these products are legal. Now, the mushrooms, I know here in Connecticut, I believe there's still kind of controversy surrounding psilocybin and whether or not to make it legal or not. But I guess my point being is, you know, there's two parts to this that are so alarming. One is that somehow a camper got their hands on this without any issue whatsoever. I mean, was able to not only get it, without a parent noticing, but able to put it in their backpack and to then pass it around until a counselor is like, hey, wait a minute, what's happening here? So much red tape that this person was able to cross. It's a kid. It's a little kid. But the second thing, as mentioned, is that we talk, you and I, a lot about kind of knows and how kids should be aware of, you know, hey, if an adult approaches you, and even if you are familiar with them, that should come off as kind of, you know, huh, that's kind of odd. That's a little off. But a kid approaching you, that's like all bets are off. I mean, this is my buddy at camp. I mean, what could they possibly do? Sure. And I don't even know if the buddy at camp knew that it was going to be that bad. It doesn't talk about that. But those are the two things that really stand out to me that takes this to another level of this is not just, you know, hey, you're stealing liquor from your parents' liquor cabinet, but you're also talking about a threat when you really can't detect that. It's a peer camper to a camper.
13: Yeah, it is. And that's the thing. It's the old adage of don't do drugs, and you try to tell your kids not to do drugs, which whether or not it was effective or not is one thing. But in this case, you're right. They don't even know they're taking drugs. So the conversation has to be away from that and more towards the fact of just don't accept anything. You know, when you're at camp, that you don't know what you're putting in your mouth, which is hard to do. I mean, I think these kids were 10 to 13.
0: 10 to 13. So they're preteens. They're middle schoolers.
13: And they're at a camp. They're at a camp and somebody's giving them pieces of chocolate. Who's not going to do that? But I think that's the hardest part to it, is you have to really hone in the fact that you don't know what you're eating. But it's hard for kids when you have candy or gummies or something. And then, you know, Melissa, we kind of talked about it a little bit as well, is that you don't know by the time, even for little kids, and then we can talk about the college age, but by the time they eat one, probably from a young kid, they're going to feel the effects. So if they eat two,
0: but not like right away. That's the problem. So when I first read this story about edibles, I don't know, I probably because I just see, at least here in Connecticut, most people who are taking edibles are not usually in a food form. It's more of a gummy. So I know that with gummies, it's like, you know, think about gummy bears. You know, how often are you going to see a kid be like, I'm going to take one gummy bear and that's good enough for me? No, you're taking a handful. And so to me, it's like, I don't think we have even, you know, so when I was reading this, it said the YMCA does have a strict policy for campers sharing food with each other. They can't. However, what I thought was interesting is officers said a suspect was identified, but no charges have been filed. In this case, do the parents get in trouble for not locking that stuff up, for not keeping it out of reach of children?
13: Well, it could, yeah. I mean, certainly it's going
0: to. Right? I mean, that's a no-brainer to me. Are you kidding me? Right. They have to. You have to.
13: Well, there's going to be, if they can backtrack, and I'm sure they will, to try and, because the other kids are going to say who gave it to them. So they're going to be able to go to that kid, and then the kid, you know, hopefully find upward and try to track it down to figure out where he may have gotten it from. And I don't know, I should know, but I don't know whether this is legal in New Jersey or not.
0: I don't know either. I didn't look that up.
13: If it's legal, that may be one thing that how did the kid get a hold of it? But think about it from, like, we talk about DCF in Connecticut. That's something that we're going to want to know, like, how did one kid get a hold of this? So the parents are certainly going to be somebody that the police are going to want to interview to say, you know, whether it's legal or not, your 13-year-old, 10-year-old, whatever, has gotten a hold of this. How did that happen?
0: Right. Yeah, I agree. I'm checking. Yeah, it says psilocybin is not generally legal to buy or sell for recreational use in New Jersey. As of 2026, New Jersey has established a limited hospital-based psilocybin therapy pilot program, but has not created a legal retail market. So it's illegal. So that's double the issue. So you've got an illegal drug or substance, if you will, in edible form, somehow in the hands of a 10 to 13-year-old. Someone has to be held accountable for that. And you know what stinks, Gary?
13: Well, yeah, you gotta track it down.
0: Right. But you know what stinks is I guarantee you the camp is going to be the one that takes the fall. And that's ridiculous. Like, to me, that's when you blame a school system for a kid who brought edibles into school. And we immediately are like, how could the school allow this? No. Where did the kid get it? Where did the kid get it?
13: Exactly.
0: I don't know. Just drives me crazy.
13: That's right.
0: All right. So hold on one second, Gary, because I want to continue the conversation. Gary also works at Sacred Heart University, where they have these conversations with incoming freshmen pretty much every single year. Gary's had this talk with probably thousands of college students over the years, but the messaging to kids when it comes to trying new substances. And again, this story revolves around 10 to 13-year-olds. Imagine the conversation for college-age students. We'll talk about that next.
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2: Slow going in Bridgeport, Norwalk, and Stamford, 95 southbound. Southbound of the parkway, looks like they're mowing in Trumbull. And on Route 8 south, some construction in Seymour and Derby, slowing things up a bit. Right lane is out. Fairfield County traffic every 10 minutes on WICC.
14: 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Miller Nissan of Fairfield, weather update.
3: Partly sunny and warm through this afternoon with a shower or thunderstorm later in the day and a high in the low 80s. A shower or thunderstorm this evening and overnight, mild in the mid-60s. A better risk of showers and thunderstorms tomorrow. It will be a humid day with a high in the upper 70s to near 80. I'm meteorologist Paul Piorek on WICC.
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14: It's Melissa in the morning.
0: We're talking to our law enforcement expert on the show, Gary McNamara, who also is in charge of government affairs at Sacred Heart University, but prior to just months ago was also in charge of security there and had countless talks year after year with especially the freshman class at Sacred Heart. And this story connecting back to New Jersey, where a YMCA camp, there were 10 to 13 year olds who consumed edibles that were laced with mushrooms. It's just a mess. And so I wanted to get perspective from Gary, because I know you have this conversation, Gary, a lot with, I would imagine, students year after year and trying recreational drugs on campus.
13: Do you remember the trail mix parties that used to go on?
0: Nope.
13: Have you ever heard that term, the trail mix party?
0: No, but see, so like, those, you tell me, what is that?
13: There was a trend where people would bring prescription pills, random prescription pills, and they'd all put them in a bowl or a dish, like a trail mix.
0: Oh, get out of here.
13: People would just, and then kids would just take a pill and then not know what it was. So, and I don't know whether it still occurs now in certain circles, but that's different, because that means that you go to a party and you all are recognizing that you're taking these random pills and you don't know what they are. So you just randomly take a pill. It could be a, you know, an up or a down, whatever it might be.
0: Right.
13: It could be an aspirin for all you say. I got the aspirin. I don't know. But,
0: oh my God. It's giving me anxiety.
13: But that's a decision to be made. The thing with college kids is that the college students, what we don't say, you know, obviously don't use drugs. We don't want them to. Just like drinking, they begin to experiment.
0: Right.
13: And what we try to tell them is that you just may not know what you're taking. It's different than a 13-year-old, because they're taking it thinking it's chocolate. But with college-age students, it's more like you have to start making appropriate decisions. If you want to experiment with drugs, that's one thing. But you may be taking something that you don't necessarily know what it is you're taking. That's the first thing. And then the other thing, we talked about it a little bit, Melissa, before, was, but let's say it's gummies. Let's say it's even just THC gummies. If you're taking them and you don't know what's in them and you don't know how it's going to affect you, to your point, you may take 4 gummies
0: of
13: THC before you realize that your decision-making is so impaired,
0: mm-hmm.
13: that the effects are starting to catch up to you, because it doesn't necessarily happen instantly. That's the second thing we tell them, is that your judgment changes. Your judgment, your behavior will change. It'll catch up. You know what I'm saying? You'll take something. Like, if you take a shot of alcohol, you're going to feel that
0: pretty right away. Well, but that's what I mean. And it's funny that you bring up alcohol again, Gary, because you know how they have the beer goggles where you can see what it's like to start being impaired and how it impacts your vision, your thinking, you know, everything. Everything kind of gets cloudy. I wish they had something like that for a high. Because I don't think, and that's just it. Every person experiences it differently. Some have a higher tolerance, some don't. But it's the fact that it doesn't actually hit for what, I don't know, 30 or 40 minutes. I don't even know, actually. I'm kind of talking out of turn here. But I would imagine, my understanding is that you don't get that even from an edible or even if you smoke a joint. Now I sound like I'm a crazy person, but I don't have the right lingo down. But my understanding is that the high doesn't hit right away. So even that is such a danger that I feel like I'm sure you've talked about it to Sacred Heart students. But in general, that has to be a conversation that we honestly at home have to have with our kids, and just understanding that when you try it, just know, like, here's the thing. Would we love you to not try it? Sure. Let's get past that level. You're probably going to. So when you do, and this is how you would have the conversation, when you do, because you probably will, just know you better take it slow, because when it hits, you just have to ride that wave, right? There is no way to come off the high, right, until it's out of your system.
13: That's right. Plus, you add to the fact that you're in an unfamiliar area. You may be in a dorm. You may be in a parking garage. You may be somewhere else where you're taking this. You could walk out into traffic.
0: Right.
13: You could fall. You don't have your close friends with you oftentimes because you're just making new friends. And then the other part of it, Melissa, which is so important that we have to tell our college students, is your friend can survive an embarrassing night. They may not survive if nobody calls for help. That's why, you know, in Sacred Heart University, we stress this Good Samaritan policy that if
0: the Good Samaritan law.
13: You have to. If you're experiencing something, or your friend is, you have to call for help. So there's so many complications to it, because it's the mystery. It's like you're taking something that you don't even know what it is potentially, and by the time you may realize that it's affecting you in a bad way, you're already on that train, and now you just have to ride it out. And if your friends aren't aware enough to call for help or to get you in a safe location, it can actually have some really devastating effects and impacts.
0: Yeah, but that's why I think, Gary, that the messaging in general should just change. And I don't know, I'm not talking about your messaging in particular, but I think in general, we stress too much, kind of like with stranger danger. You know, hey, if the big van pulls up, don't talk to them. Or hey, if somebody kind of emerges from the woods, don't talk to them, right? But when you look at the majority of cases where kids are either abducted, sexually assaulted, or impacted in a negative way by an adult, it's somebody familiar to them. Like, we overstress stranger danger, but we don't actually talk about who the stranger, if you will, is. Same thing with, I think, drugs and alcohol. We stress don't do it. Right. That's the stress, is, hey, don't do it. Yeah. It's not going to be great for your body. It's not great. You don't want to do it. You shouldn't do it. It's illegal. Don't do it. OK, let's bypass the don't do it, because we know they're probably going to. If you've got a kid like, I mean, I hate to put myself there, but a me who's about as square as they get, you know, still went to bed at 8:30 at night when I was in college. I mean, I just was not that person. But, you know, most kids are going to try it. They're just going to. So I don't know why we even like stress so much the, hey, don't do it. Like, let's just skip right to the, hey, when you do it, this is what you should. I don't know. I mean, maybe that's bad parenting. But to me, it's like we stress something that we should be saying, hey, when this happens, because I'm sure either peer pressure or someone will pass it to you or whatever, either ignore it and say, I want to know what's in this and I don't know what it is. Or when you do try it, it better be like a sliver, because let me tell you, it's going to hit you. I don't know.
13: Right.
0: I don't know.
13: No, it's true. And it's absolutely true, because kids will try it. The thing is, though, the messaging we just have to get to them is, don't take anything that you don't know what it is. Like, if I walked up to you today later on and I say to you, I just give you this little chiclet and I say, hey, you gotta try this. You're gonna be like, well, what is it? Because we reached a point where we want to discern what exactly it is.
0: Right.
13: You know,
0: I don't think we have that.
13: Like, oh, you gotta try this. This is delicious. But we've got to get to the message of saying, don't just blindly take something that you have no idea what it is. And we've reached a point where most of us know that it's normal for us not to do that. We just got to make sure that we always try to make sure that our kids and our college students are having that same ability to discern whether they should take it or not.
0: Yeah. Well, again, we always appreciate getting Gary McNamara's take on this show. He's our law enforcement expert on the show. He also happens to work at Sacred Heart University, where basically year after year, he's having these types of conversations with college age students and their families about trying new substances. And we're talking about this today because in New Jersey, police are investigating after several children attending a YMCA summer camp in East Orange allegedly consumed suspected mushroom-laced edibles. The incident happened actually late last week at a YMCA summer camp where they strictly have a policy where you cannot share food with one another. So the camp, it sounds like, followed all protocols. This was a child, a camper, who came to the camp and brought out snacks and then shared it with other campers. And again, does it fall on a preteen camper? No, not necessarily. It probably should fall on the parents of wherever this camper got the edibles in the first place. And so we're going to follow this very closely. At this point, no one has been charged. Thank God, it seems like everybody is okay. As far as we know, it's a group of 10 to 13 year olds who were suspected of consuming these mushroom laced edibles, which, as far as we could tell in a quick search, are illegal in New Jersey, much like they are illegal here in Connecticut. But the question becomes, how in the world did 12 other campers, so 13 in total, have these symptoms of feeling very sick, almost zombie-like? Because again, they are consuming, it was a chocolate in this case. But when we started to talk about the gummies here, that is something that even THC-laced gummies that are, again, legal to sell here in Connecticut can end up in the hands of minors. And we have to take that seriously. And again, I'm not acting like I wrote the book of how to parent, and I've only got an 8-year-old. So God knows, I'm sure my fair share of karma is coming. But we have to look at the way that we are messaging this, which is helping kids to understand what is even in our medicine cabinets, understanding the dangers of if they consume it, let alone if they then share it with other people. And also knowing that everybody is going to react to consuming these types of drugs or edibles differently, just like alcohol. And so we'll talk more about the messaging around this. Might have a guest come on the show later this week to talk a little bit about that and what is the best way to attack this, especially if you are responsibly using them recreationally, which a lot of adults are in Connecticut, and that's totally fine. How do you then make sure it's not ending up in the hands of our kids like we would alcohol or other substances and then being spread to other children? In the meantime, we're going to wrap up Melissa in the Morning for this Monday and turn things over to the Lisa Wexler Show. She is coming up next, followed by The Download at Noon and Connecticut Today with Paul Baselli.
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19: ABC News. I'm Sherry Preston. 3 dead, 4 hurt, and 1 person in custody. That's the nation's mass shooting in Seattle happening. ABC's Jeff Pogula with more.
20: This happened during the Bite of Seattle Food Festival. Gunfire erupted shortly after 6 p.m., causing the crowd to scatter. Witnesses describe a chaotic scene.
21: We saw a few people going to a building, so we went in there, and we went like down the stairs, and we just hid in the garage.
20: A young child is among the wounded, Assistant Police Chief Tyrone Davis.
22: One of the 4 victims that was taken to the hospital was a toddler.
20: Detectives believe 2 people were shooting at each other. One suspect is in custody. Jeff Pogela, ABC News, Seattle.
19: Across the middle part of the country, extreme temperatures are building under another heat dome. Here's ABC meteorologist Leslie Lopez.
4: The heat index climbing up to about 108 degrees. We have that through Wichita. We have it to the south, all the way up to the Midwest, getting into areas of New Orleans, even down to 105 degrees. It's either a heat alert, a heat advisory, or a heat watch.
19: The extreme heat in Central Europe has helped wildfires grow and led to 300,000 evacuations in France and Spain. ABC's Mark Chris Moore is along the fire line in Spain.
5: The air is dry here and there's a constant breeze. It's these exact conditions that are driving some of these fires right now. We're just west of Madrid right now. And this is as far as police are letting anyone go because they say parts of the Avila fire, the largest in this country's history, have flared back up again.
19: Fighting in Iran on hold as diplomatic efforts take place once again. Mediators say they have achieved progress in getting both sides back to the table.
6: Oil prices were down overnight thanks to that pause in attacks between the U.S. and Iran. Drivers here at home looking for relief, with gas prices in the last week rising an average of 12 cents to $4.11 per gallon.
19: ABC's Karen Waugh in Washington. The Odyssey continues captivating audiences. It's earned an estimated $639 million so far. 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
23: 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For that reason, and for a very limited time, Pure Talk is offering any of their plans for just $15 a month for the first 3 months, including their top-tier unlimited plan that normally sells for $65 a month. 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Dial #250, say micro, and be connected to Pure Talk's friendly U.S. customer service team. Again, dial #250, say micro, and let the savings begin.
19: In Plymouth, Massachusetts, Lindsay Clancy's legal team is set to try to prove starting today that postpartum depression is what led her to strangle all three of her children. Clancy was a former labor and delivery nurse herself, and prosecutors say she carefully planned the killings, so she bears full responsibility for their deaths. Ukrainian President Volodymyr Zelensky set to meet with the new British Prime Minister today. Andy Burnham says it's to show unwavering support for Ukraine as he takes office. Drought, demand, and supply disruptions have helped push beef prices to record highs this summer. The government is now, however, dismissing fears about a parasitic larva in cattle to try and bring those prices down.
24: 11 months ago, with the parasitic New World screwworm creeping toward Texas, Agriculture Secretary Brooke Rollins suspended imports of cattle from Mexico, saying at the time,
25: "Do we expect beef prices to continue to rise, perhaps?"
24: Despite the ban, the first screwworm was detected in the U.S. in June. But with beef prices at an all-time high, Rollins has lifted the ban on imports of Mexican cattle, starting with the port of entry in Douglas, Arizona, next month. Jim Ryan, ABC News.
19: Putting food on the table is taking money out of our savings. A new survey says nearly one in five American adults are dipping into savings just to pay for groceries, and more than 5% are being forced to use payday advance loans to buy food. The Urban Institute, which conducted the survey, says food costs are up 32% in 5 years. Sherry Preston, ABC News.
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7: 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Connecticut gas prices are climbing as the state heads into peak summer travel season, with AAA reporting the statewide average now at $4.18 per gallon, up 14 to 15 cents from last week and more than a dollar higher this time last year. Premium and diesel drivers are paying over $5 per gallon. Prices vary by region, with AAA data showing the cheapest gas in Middlesex County and the most expensive in Fairfield County. Drivers can save money by filling up a few minutes off the highway and by planning stops in advance, but experts expect the upward trend to continue as overseas conflict persists and summer travel demand keeps rising. And a Killingly man is facing charges after calling 911 Wednesday night and threatening to blow up Total Mortgage Arena in Bridgeport. Police say 34-year-old Robert Ellie cited a government conspiracy as his motive, prompting arena security to evacuate guests and employees while officers set up a perimeter around the venue. No explosives were found, and he's now being held on $40,000 bond. For the Voice of Connecticut, WICC, I'm John Kamal.
26: 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Weather update.
1: Partly sunny the rest of this afternoon. Warm with a shower or thunderstorm in the low 80s. Tonight, a few scattered showers or thunderstorms in the mid-60s. Tomorrow, showers and thunderstorms through the afternoon. It will be a humid day in the upper 70s to near 80. I'm meteorologist Paul Piorek on WICC.
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3: Hola, welcome to the show today. We've got a really wonderful guest coming on soon. Her name is Tanya Lukyanova, and she writes for the Free Press. Hello, welcome. I'm Lisa Wexler. I'm reporting to you today live from Boca Raton, Florida, where I hope to be getting on a plane tonight, but JetBlue already told me early this morning that severe thunderstorms are expected in the area of New York, Westchester County. So if I don't wing my way home tonight, it'll be another day. What can it be? 203-333-9422, but I'm here with Saul and Gloria, and Jill and Gary flew in last night, my sister. And they flew in last night back home here because Jill broke her hand. If you're somebody who follows my sister, Jill Zarin, you probably already know this, but she didn't do it in any particularly fancy way. She did it in the way most people break things, at home, reaching for something. And she got her pinky entangled in something, and it separated from the hand a little bit. It's a clean break, but she was in a lot of pain. So she came home with a cast and raising her arm up. But anyway, we're together for just a few more hours. At least I got to see her. She wasn't supposed to come home last night. And tonight I'll be winging my way home. But let me tell you who's coming on the show today. Tanya Lukyanova is coming on. She wrote an article on for the Free Press, which is an online newspaper that was created by Barry Weiss, who then went on to lead CBS News, which is what she does now. But I really have enjoyed the Free Press ever since I discovered it a couple of years ago. And Tanya wrote about a Connecticut story. She wrote about a story of a dental student who had an issue with health and received telehealth and never saw a doctor and died. And I looked at the story, that the facts were so compellingly tragic. And then the issue becomes, what kind of, and I believe this is at Yale, don't quote me, but we'll find out more of the details from Tanya. The idea is that in healthcare's quest to save money, they have changed a lot of our healthcare delivery to telehealth. And are they going too far when you're in an emergency room? I think the answer would be a yes. But this particular man, this beautiful young dental student in Connecticut, was a casualty, according to the article. There may be another side to the story. But according to her research, he was a casualty of poor telehealth protocols and practices. That's what the family believes. And I thought it was worth exploring with you, because a lot of what we do here on the show is talk about healthcare. Northwell Health is one of our primary supporters of the show, and we do the Women's Health Matter series with them, and we do the Doctor Is In with them. And last week, we just interviewed John DeAngelo, who is the big honcho, head honcho of Northwell Health, which is now Norwalk and Danbury Hospital and Sharon and New Milford. But particularly here in Norwalk and Danbury, two big hospital systems, New Vance is no more. and the delivery of health care. What could be more essential, real, or important to all of us as individuals? So this conversation about telehealth can be remarkably great. My mother is bedridden at home. She's weak as a fly. The idea of getting her out to a doctor for the kind of doctor visits she used to once be able to do is kind of ridiculous. People have to come in and see her, and they do pretty regularly, nurses and nurse practitioners and wound care people. But when it comes to a general kind of look-see, we prefer, if we can at all do it, to do telehealth because it's easier for mommy. They look at her on Zoom. I'll tell you where telehealth has been a huge boom is in the mental health areas where, you know, you're not examining people in the same way. You're examining them by speaking with them. And that can easily be done in telehealth to a certain point. But should it be in an emergency room? That's the question. So we're going to get into that a little bit with Tanya Lukianova. I think she's calling in at 10:30. And then at 11:30, it's Lisa on the Law. And that's an opportunity for you to call me. You can call me at 203-333-9422. That's an opportunity for you to call me and ask me a question about something concerning you in the world of your interaction with the legal system. I'm not your lawyer. There's no attorney-client privilege. It's free and it's not confidential. So we're not establishing an attorney-client relationship, but to the extent that I can educate you, that I can help you, I'm more than happy to do it. Because in my other world, when I'm not on the air with you, I've been a probate judge for 13 years, and I've been admitted to the bars of New York and Connecticut for 40. Not 40. Can't be 40. Could be. I got admitted to the bar in 1985 in New York. So, yeah. That's over 40 years and a little bit later in Connecticut. 203-333-9422. All right. So that's what's happening. In terms of our top stories today, let me tell you one of the top stories that's been breaking over the weekend, again, having to do with travel and a confluence of what's happening federally versus state. The conversation has been about to what extent ICE, the Federal Immigration Customs Authority, is doing its thing in Connecticut. And you know that there has been this this kind of a dance of challenge to the authority of ICE by our state legislature, which passed the Trust Act again, in other words, amended it to state even more strongly that state, local law enforcement officials are not expected to affirmatively cooperate with ICE. And that ICE is supposed to stay out of certain sensitive areas. They claim that they, unless they have a judicial warrant, they claim that they're not bound by it, but in fact, they are actually getting a judicial warrant to go into certain sensitive areas like courthouses or hospitals or churches. And anyway, there has been this uncomfortable kind of relationship between a lot of state officials and ICE here in Connecticut, because there's a feeling that ICE is overstepping its bounds and abusing a lot of civil rights and picking people up in what some people think are unfair circumstances, like, you know, waiting outside someone's home for someone to come into a car and take their kid to school, watching them walk to a place. So the newest story is that ICE has been busy at Bradley Airport. They are not wearing uniforms. These are plainclothes officers. And what I thought was most interesting about the story was the admission, and you won't find this a surprise, that the TSA is sharing our information with ICE. So to the extent that the TSA has information about people that are going to be appearing at airports. See, what's strange to me about the story is to what extent does the TSA ever kind of get notice that you and I are traveling? Like, our airlines get notice, but is the TSA also getting notice of our flight manifests? Maybe the answer is yes. You know, I'm not privy to that. Are you? 203-333-9422. The story is, and it broke Friday, is that agents with ICE have been carrying out enforcement activity past the airport security checkpoints at Bradley, according to spokesperson Catherine Valman with Governor Ned Lamont's office. On Friday afternoon, U.S. Representative John Larson, who's fighting for his life politically in the 1st Congressional District with a big primary coming up August 11th, said in a statement last Friday afternoon that ICE was, quote, conducting covert enforcement operations at both Bradley and Tweed New Haven Airport in New Haven. And Larson's statement said ICE has allegedly used passengers' personal pre-flight data, including names, addresses, and credit card numbers, to identify individuals and remove them from security lines as part of the routine screening process. The Connecticut Airport Authority was never notified of these actions and still has not been briefed on how many people have been taken so far. So that's kind of a big deal, right? It's kind of a big deal because when we make a flight reservation, you and I, we put our birth date in. We say that we're not carrying any hazardous substances. We put in our name and address and our flight information. Then we show up to the airport. Apparently, the TSA gets notice of this and is now sharing it with ICE. ICE can then look up the birth date and the name and address, and they can pretty quickly see in their data, to the extent that they have it, maybe, who was a U.S. citizen, or if not that there's a U.S. citizen, maybe they can see that they have visa status pretty quickly and that their visa expired. And if their visa expired, it looks like they're pulling them off the line. Now, if they came in uninspected to begin with, query, does our ICE have a nationwide citizenship database? And the answer is, I don't think they do. Because about a third of American citizens, maybe as much as 40%, have passports. But the majority of Americans don't have passports. And a passport requires you to submit to the federal government proof of your citizenship, which is typically proof of your birth certificate. Birth certificates are not centralized in the United States of America. They're decentralized. They're among hospitals and states. And so one of the things that we know the Trump administration has been trying to do was to centralize a nationwide database of who is or who is not a citizen. And the way that they thought they could get to that easiest was by getting the voting records from state after state. Some states are cooperating, other states like Connecticut not cooperating. And a federal judge said just a week or two ago they didn't have to. They didn't have to turn over these voter databases. So the federal government has been frustrated in its quest to have a national citizenship database. With that, ICE could do its job even easier. But they don't have that. If they had a national citizenship database, and by the way, who's to say it would even be accurate or not, but if they had one as a basis for accuracy, then they could know if someone shows up at an airport and they don't even know who they are, they can presume, this is their own mind, of course, not legally, that they're uninspected, never been here, illegally here, and then they could show up and get them. But at a minimum, they do know the people who did go through the line, who came in as a tourist, came in as a student, came in on another kind of working visa. They know everything about that person. They can see whether that visa has expired. And apparently, in plain clothes, they're pulling people off the security line at Bradley. Are they detaining them? Are they literally taking them away? I don't know. But this is what the reports are as of Friday afternoon in Connecticut. At 203-333-9422, what do you think about all of this? We'll be right back.
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Guardian, which is a UK publication that focuses a lot on what's happening in the US and did kind of a nationwide survey of the issue. And the other is right here out of Milford. And it has to do with flock cameras, which we've been covering pretty regularly, 203-333-9422. Story out of Milford is that three flock license plate reader cameras were vandalized, according to Brianna McDonald of the Milford Police Department. The cameras were damaged on July 15th, she said. They read license plates of vehicles and note the make and model of vehicles. The department is investigating the damage. She said that the cameras that were vandalized were not all of the flock cameras in Milford. No arrests have been made. The cameras take pictures of the backs of vehicles as they drive by. They're made by a company called Flock, F-L-O-C-K, Safety. And the company hosts a feature allowing law enforcement agencies to search data collected by other departments across the country, granted that they share their data with the national network in return. And over the course of 2025, law enforcement agencies around the country from Maine to California have actually run millions of searches on the Connecticut license plate camera data that are being collected by our law enforcement from when you and I travel around the state. We can go to a grocery store, a doctor's office, movie theater, whatever. It doesn't matter. If we're on a road, our license plate is being captured. A law was passed in May, so out-of-state departments no longer have unrestricted access to search Connecticut data because people felt that they had gone too far. But nonetheless, a lot of law enforcement, local municipalities, they rely on Flock. They like it, and they use it. There was a big story that kind of reached national that Windsor and Killingworth, two small towns in Connecticut, Windsor's not as small as Killingworth, both took down their flock cameras within their borders due to privacy concerns raised by residents over recent months. And state lawmakers are also looking to impose new limits, apparently, for the next legislative season on flock cameras in parking lots of big box retailers in Connecticut because the flock cameras have been popped up in the parking areas of Lowe's and Home Depot. Now, remember, to the extent that this information is gathered, you know, if a car is just sitting in a parking lot, it doesn't have a drunk driver behind it, right? What could it be? It could be a license plate where somebody was trying to get it for an arrest warrant from another state or this one. It could be that the registration fees, remember the municipalities are very busy gathering information so that the car tax is being paid. I suppose there are lots of things. There are missing children's reports that just stay so that, you know, and cold cases so that stay so that individual police officers who are looking for people from, you know, now and then go and see if that car or that license plate has turned up anywhere. So the point is we're one big country and the question is, do we have any privacy at all anymore? So the big story out of The Guardian is that there is a story about new flock vigilantes that are popping up all over the country, Minnesota, Virginia, different places. And they're popping up largely because there is this theory about them that there are too many people that are unhappy that flock has gathered too much information from too many people and that they really feel like they want to destroy the cameras. So around the country, there are people that are destroying these flock cameras. And it's really a fascinating story. It's absolutely fascinating. I didn't realize, this was on CT Capital Report today, I didn't realize how many people around the country are starting to chafe at these flock cameras. The headline is, inside the growing vigilante movement to knock out flock surveillance cameras. And The Guardian, which is still a free, no paywall publication, talks about someone named No Mark. You know, these are screen names. These are anonymous people that he climbs up poles and tree poles and knocks out flock cameras. He's gained an online following of hundreds of thousands of people for posting videos

0: photos of himself wearing a black mask and taking on small-time vigilante missions. And he felt that, let's see, he's in Minneapolis. He set his sights on automatic license plate readers, ALPRs, made by the U.S. company Flock, F-L-O-C-K, Safety. The black cameras are hooked up to a rectangular solar panel. They're typically mounted on a pole. They snap photos of our cars, our trucks, and they run the pictures against large databases. And they have sparked nationwide backlash from pro-privacy critics who point to public records suggesting that these devices are helping law enforcement keep tabs on the people that are driving specific cars. And they can sweep so many people's location from an innocent act in a public space, even if the target has not, you know, done anything. There's no probable cause, regardless of that, and no warrant. And so the fear is that we're all being mass surveilled. Flock is a company based in Georgia. It's valued at $8.4 billion. Its cameras scan license plates billions of times every month in 6,000 communities in nearly every state in the United States. Of course, they claim they're not mass surveillance tools at all. And they said they cannot track vehicles, much less individual people. But, you know, they don't track them. They take a snapshot of where they are. But with AI, if you take a snapshot of where a car is let's say, the same time every morning, it doesn't take too long for anybody with common sense to know this is that person's routine. And let's see, Nomark has over 700,000 followers on Instagram and TikTok. He looked around, according to this article. He climbed a few feet up the pole, taped up the camera to block its lens, and snipped the wires that powered the whole operation. He ended his phone's recording and fled. He said he's taken down more than a dozen cameras. He wants to send a message. These things, quote, are coming up so fast across the country, it's the only way to combat them. Apparently, he's not alone. Let's see. Some people are paint bombing the devices. Some people are planting American flags at the devices. Some influencers are creating fake cease and desist letters from Flock. The Guardian has identified at least 33 instances of people damaging, vandalizing, and destroying Flock cameras across 23 states that appear to have the explicit message of protesting this surveillance. Flock insists that the cameras are integral for public safety. Flock's website advertises how these cameras can stop crime in real time by alerting officers the moment a suspect car passes by. I don't think this issue is going to go away so fast. I think it's going to test for us as Americans, as individuals, with lawmakers and representatives, what price freedom, what price security. I think that as technology, as so many people have become more and more comfortable with technology, and we become more and more of a fear-based society, in other words, we make decisions based on having a low-risk outcome because we're afraid of the worst thing happening, I think we start to see that our society has changed. And the question is, what kind of society do we want to live in? How important is it for us that police have every device at their fingertips to be able to catch a bad guy? Or how important is it for us that the police have to show that somebody is almost a bad guy before they can capture the information proving it, which is the notion of probable cause? Our Constitution was set up so that the burden of proof was always on the state. Have we really shifted that because of technology? 203-333-9422. I want you to think about that. Coming up in just a moment is a wonderful investigative reporter. Her name is Tanya Lukyanova, and she reports for the Free Press, thefp.com. And she has been reporting on a Connecticut story about a telehealth visit that apparently was not sufficient to be able to treat in time a dental student at a Connecticut hospital who appeared for emergency treatment, and then he died. Let's hear all about it coming right up.
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0: Vola, welcome to the show, Tanya Lukianova. Tanya, am I mispronouncing your name from the Free Press?
4: No, you're perfect. I'm so grateful that you managed my complicated last name.
0: Oh, it's a nice name. It sounds like a Russian name. Is it a Russian name?
4: It is. Certainly is.
0: Do you speak Russian? Do you speak Russian? Yeah. Wow.
4: Yeah. I came to the U.S. 15 years ago.
0: Oh, very nice. How about this? Dobry dzień. Dobry dzień.
4: Good day. Dobry dzień. Wow. Dobry dzień. Very
0: Dobry
4: good.
0: Dobry dzień. Пожалуйста. Спасибо. That's about it.
4: So impressed.
0: Anyway, well, thank you. Thank you for спасибо. Thank you
4: so
0: for coming on the show
4: here
0: today. You wrote a really good, in-depth article about a very specific Connecticut story here on WICC. We focus on Connecticut, New York, with a national horizon, but we really like to know what's going on in our state. I want you to tell us about this individual, who he was, a promising, beautiful young man, dental student, and why he showed up in an emergency room to begin with, and what happened, Tanya? What happened?
4: Right. So it was August of 2024. Connor Hilton was a 26-year-old promising dental student who showed up one day to the emergency room after a number of days spent with what his family assumed was a particularly nasty stomach bug. He was unable to hold the food down. He was vomiting, complaining of abdominal pain. And once it got worse, he checked himself into the ER. He lives in Milford, Connecticut, so his father drove him to the nearest hospital, which is the Yale New Haven Health's Bridgeport Hospital, Milford campus.
0: Oh, wait a minute. Okay, so let's be clear. You know, Yale throws its name around, like Memorial Sloan Kettering throws its name around. Everybody throws their name around, but this is not the Yale New Haven campus. This was the Milford affiliated with Yale doctors, correct?
4: This hospital, Milford Hospital, has been purchased by the Yale New Haven Health System back in 2019. And so it is a formally part of the growing regional network of the hospitals that are affiliated with Yale.
0: Got
4: one of the reasons the dad actually drove him to this hospital was because it was smaller than Yale New Haven, but it was still affiliated with Yale. And his father told me that it was important for them because they thought that, you know, it's a respectable hospital and they might get better care there, but it's slightly smaller, so it might be quicker.
0: Tanya, I don't mean to interrupt you, but that is another whole investigative report you could do about how these healthcare systems have essentially cannibalized their own extraordinary prestige in expanding their systems, because people do rely on that brand, which was associated with excellence, but they don't always get it, right?
4: Absolutely. That's absolutely right. But more and more community hospitals, as I briefly touched in the story, are joining bigger health systems due to a number of, you know, financial strains and just being unable to afford financial viability on their own. That's what happened in Milford in 2019. It was, according to the documents that I reviewed in front of state regulators, it was losing $41 million over the past 5 years. It was unable to attract specialists. So it was you know, on the brink of closing its doors. And that's when Yale New Haven Health stepped in and, you know, offered to preserve the location and invest money in it. And telehealth was one of the ways that they thought could improve, you know, the cost efficiency, in their words, of the location, you know, as opposed to attracting, say, critical care specialists. They could be part of the growing network of the tele-ICU environment. And so that's where the story really comes in. When Connor Hilton came to the hospital, he was first admitted to the ER, and then he was admitted to for monitoring. He was diagnosed with alcohol withdrawal and related conditions, such as metabolic acidosis. And these are, you know, serious conditions, so they require close monitoring. According to the state and federal investigation that took place afterwards, he was admitted as emergency level 2 patient, which means he was at high risk and in need of monitoring. His parents left around 7 p.m. that evening. Nobody assumed that his condition was life-threatening. The idea was, for his father, that they were just going to rehydrate him and send him to the floor. His condition deteriorated around midnight. His parents said that nobody called to let them know when that happened. He was transferred to the ICU. And overnight at that Milford Hospital location, the person responsible for the patients is not an intensivist who is specially trained in critical care, but rather a hospitalist, an internal medicine doctor who is not trained in providing life-saving critical care, such as intubation, such as, you know, airway support. That was the first breakdown of communication, when nobody told their parents that he was transferred to ICU, that there's no intensivist, and that overnight the policy is the hospitalist is in charge of the patient with the support of the so-called tele-ICU, which is specialists working in a hub in New Haven, 12 miles away, and monitoring patients remotely through cameras, microphones, and electronic medical record system. And so his condition gradually deteriorated overnight, while the only person consistently at his bedside was a nurse. The hospitalist later told investigators that she did not even realize that it was her responsibility to monitor the patients, and that she only responded to codes in the ICU. So it's a story, as many hospital, as many doctors and experts that I spoke to told me, it's unfortunately becoming a more and more common situation where the shortage of intensivists prevents hospitals from employing people overnight. And
0: then don't have an ICU, Tanya. Then just don't have one. Then turn people away at the ER and say, if you think you might have to go in an ICU, you can't come here. Don't promise people, when they're showing up at an ER, that they're really going to be treated. What is that?
4: Right. No, that's a valid point. One of the things that his parents are particularly upset about is that this is not a rural hospital, right? Milford Hospital is located within a 10 to 15 minute driving distance of two other Yale facilities with fully staffed ICUs. And this appears to be the case of lack of ownership of the patient. The hospitalist didn't know it was her responsibility. The tele-ICU doc assumed that it was the hospitalist who was in charge. And in the end, it turned out that, you know, it was only the nurses who were white-knuckling it alone until he suffered cardiac arrest.
0: You know, if I'm a nurse and I see my patient tanking, what is the nurse? Right. In other words, can a nurse grab a doctor from another floor? The nurse must be in panic. What happened here?
4: Right. No, the nurse was texting, according to investigation again, she was texting with the tele-ICU physician assistant to figure out the treatment course for Connor after he was transferred to the ICU. She was increasing the doses of the two sedatives that he was being given, Presidex and phenobarbital.
0: And that just depresses your breathing, right?
4: So, and it depresses your breathing, and it requires closer monitoring of the airway, which did not happen in this situation. And the hospitalist only came when Connor suffered cardiac arrest around 4:30 a.m. But again, hospitalist as a first responder cannot provide life-saving critical airway care. So when she arrived, she then had to call the doctor from the ER, who is the only one capable of providing these procedures overnight. And the doctor told the investigators that he didn't know where the ICU was, delaying his arrival by 10 minutes, which means that from the time Connor suffered cardiac arrest to the time he was finally intubated, 21 minutes passed. Oh, it is unacceptably long. And a family witness wrote in the testimony that inability to protect his airway was a substantial factor in his death, which is why the family is now suing Bridgeport Hospital and the Yale New Haven Health for negligence.
0: How did you find out about this case, Tanya?
4: It was briefly reported when the complaint was first filed in March. There were a few reports on just the fact that this complaint took place. And then I went deeper and I found the complaint. And what's interesting is that the state and federal investigation that was conducted in 2025 is attached to the complaint, because as the lawyer for the family explained to me, the bar to bring medical malpractice lawsuits in Connecticut is so high, otherwise everybody would sue their hospitals. And in order to satisfy the requirements, you have to show just how vigorously you, investigated the case. And that's why they attached the investigation, which obviously to a journalist is a gold mine, because it gives you a minute by minute timeline of what happened and investigative findings based on interviews with the medical staff and the relevant policies. And that was sort of the starting point that led me further into exploring the growing business of tele-ICUs in this country.
0: Who's the attorney, by the way, representing the family here?
4: His name is Joel Faxon from Faxon Law Group.
0: Oh, yeah. Joel Faxon. You know, Joel Faxon was also recently chosen to represent the Waterbury child, who's now not a child anymore, known as S, who was kept in a prison situation in his own home for 20 years. Do you know that case?
4: Oh, my God. No, I don't. Maybe that's my next story.
0: That's it. We've been talking about that in depth. That's called the Waterbury case of the
4: Waterbury case.
0: He was 68 pounds when they found him last year. 68 pounds. And the only reason they found him is he was able to light a fire in his own little place.
4: I heard about that now that you mentioned the details.
0: Yeah,
4: right.
0: That's also Joel Faxon. So he's got that case as well. That's how
4: interesting.
0: He is familiar to me. He's a very well-known negligence lawyer in Connecticut. Mm-hmm. Anyway, so tell me more about this telehealth in ICUs. Is this one case so egregious that Milford has since abandoned it, or do they still have telehealth ICU at the Yale Milford campus?
4: Yeah, they do. They do. They still have tele ICUs. I don't think there's any plans to curtail it. In the response to the investigation from the CMS, the hospital said that they will improve the policies around tele-ICU so that there is a clearer procedures, and everybody who's involved in the tele-ICU care will know sort of the ownership. I have spoken to a few doctors who are proponents of remote critical care and who sort of insist that it's not the technology itself that's failing patients, but rather its implementation. And Dr. Chris Gallagher, one of the person that I talked to who runs a telecritical care company, he gave an example of a Texas hospital where he used to work, where, you know, tele-ICU, before tele-ICU, the ICU could only care for two patients maybe, whereas now with the tele-ICU capability and good systems in place, it consistently cares for 8 or 9 patients, and patients, according to him, report high level of satisfaction. So I do think that, you know, it's a breakdown in ownership of the patient and breakdown in communication between the hospitalist and other staff of the hospital. So I don't think that the technology itself is necessarily bad, but of course its implementation matters. And it does seem to happen quite a bit that with the implementation of this technology, the responsibility gets diffused, and it sort of, you know, that black hole where patients fall is the lack of ownership.
0: Can you stay there right now? We're chatting with Tanya Lukyanova. We're talking about the case of, Conrad Hilton?
4: Connor Hilton.
0: Conrad was a different, he was the head of Hilton Hotels. That's right. Connor Hilton, who was a 26-year-old dental student who died at the Milford Yale New Haven campus because of a lot of different failures of the medical system, according to his parents who were suing and state investigators as well. Tanya, can you stay right there? I've got to go to a commercial.
4: Absolutely.
0: I want to come right back. 203-333-9422 if you want to call with a question or comment. Now's the time to pick up the phone. We'll be right back.
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3: 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Aside from treatment options, being informed is the best weapon against illness or disease. You might not know the best questions to ask, but Lisa Wexler does, and she'll ask them during The Doctor Is In.
4: We know that there are two of the most high-risk, deadly strains of HPV, 16 and 18, which the cancer with the vaccine prevents against. Those are up to anywhere from 80% associated with cervix cancer. So this vaccine is preventing acquiring those strains of the virus and thus preventing HPV-related cervix cancer. So yes, it really has a major impact that we are seeing.
3: The Doctor Is In with Lisa Wexler, featuring prominent doctors from Northwell Health.
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0: Hi, welcome back to the show. We're chatting with Tanya Lukianova, who is a correspondent, a journalist, investigative reporter for the Free Press, and did a really good investigative report on Connor Hilton, a 26-year-old dental student who was going to dental school here in Connecticut, who, I guess, Tanya, apparently you say he initially showed up because of alcohol withdrawal. What happened? He drank too much and didn't feel well for a few days? I mean, literally, what happened to him?
4: Well, that is a bit of a murky story. I tried to get his parents to talk, but obviously that's the part of the story that they are least likely to talk about. His dad insists that even though he may have had a drinking problem, that for the past couple of days he was with him the entire time because it was August and his dental school was about to begin, so they were together. And his father insists that, you know, they did not suspect that this was connected to his alcohol use. They fully assumed that this was a stomach bug because two of his other kids, Connor's brothers, have also recently suffered from it. And so when he presented to the hospital, he was diagnosed with a number of conditions, alcohol withdrawal being one of them. And I think maybe the family may be potentially disputing that in court. But that's what we know, according to the investigation. And, you know, when he presented to the ER, he was, he had a high respiratory rate. His AKG showed some potential heart rhythm problems. He was diagnosed with metabolic acidosis, and some kidney problems. He was obviously dehydrated. And so he was shortly after his arrival at 11 a.m., he was admitted to the hospital for the overnight monitoring. But his condition was not considered life-threatening, according to the family and according to the doctors that they spoke with.
0: Well, if they thought it was life-threatening, they never would have left him at 7 o'clock, right? Obviously.
4: Right. And another point of contention that they have is that when he was transferred to the ICU shortly after midnight that night, when his condition began to deteriorate and he needed more monitoring, nobody called to let them know, which was against the explicit policy of the hospital itself. when you're being transferred to an intensive care unit, your next of kin should be notified promptly of this situation. They say that, you know, the next call from the hospital came only at 4:45 a.m. when an intensive care doctor or nurse was telling them that they are performing CPR on him and that they need to get here right away. And his father said that for all intents and purposes, by the time they arrived at the hospital 10 minutes later, Connor was already dead. He was unresponsive and they were unable to resuscitate him.
0: You know, when something like this happens in 2020 hindsight, and Tanya, I don't know if you know, but I'm a lawyer. Do you know that about me?
4: Yeah.
0: Do you know?
4: Now I do.
0: Okay. Well, I'm also a judge.
4: Wow.
0: Yeah. I'm a probate judge in Westport, Weston. So I see death certificates every day and I authorize compromises of settlements for estates and matters just like this every day. This is not in my district. Otherwise, I would never be covering it on the air. Mm-hmm. But I'm quite familiar with all of this from a legal point of view. And you know, obviously the hospital will have its day in court and likely it won't get to a jury. It sounds like a case that will probably be settled. But
4: you never know.
0: Mm-hmm. But the fact is that it sounds like from what you're describing, and the complaint is describing, there were multiple failures along the way. That is
4: right.
0: always a tragedy in any medical malpractice. The reason I wanted
4: right.
0: you to come on is because your investigation was so eye-opening about this telehealth thing in an ICU. You know, because mm-hmm. I am a Jewish mother, I am pretty much a DWD, a doctor without a diploma. Okay, this is really what I am. And so forget about the lawyer, the judge. I'm a Jewish mother. I'm a doctor without a diploma. And the idea that I would show up to any ICU and not be able to see a doctor there, that's what
4: right.
0: chilled me to my bone. I
4: right.
0: don't understand. I hear what you're saying. These doctors rationalize they can do 8 patients instead of 2. I just spent 117 days with my mother at University of Miami Hospital. She had a major tumor removed almost a year ago at this time, so all of last fall. My audience mm-hmm. knows this is true. I slept in the ICU with her for 17 days. There were teams of doctors, 4 or 5 at a time from different
4: right.
0: disciplines coming in to examine my mother constantly. The ICU was unbelievable. Every single nurse took ownership of my mother as a patient. I cannot
4: right.
0: believe these protocols that are being rationalized that any patient
4: well,
0: would show up and be admitted to an ICU and not have a doctor there. I don't get it.
4: Yeah, no, what the ICU proponents will tell you and what certainly Yale New Haven says on its website and will probably argue in court is that the tele-ICU was never meant to replace the bedside doctors, only augment the care and supplement the care. But what ends up happening, at least for the overnight shift, is a clear replacement, at least of an intensivist. So, yeah, you're absolutely right. It is mind-boggling. Well, another thing is, you know, during COVID, when tele-ICUs rapidly expanded around the country, proponents of remote care were saying how of a life-saving miracle it was to be able to remotely care for patients who need intensive care. And so in certain situations, you can see how it could be beneficial. But you're absolutely right that, you know, when a technology even inevitably or, you know, against the design of its proponents ends up replacing the care, in-person care, that's when tragedies happen, for sure.
0: You know, I was listening to you, Tanya, and you were talking about how the person who defends the tele-ICU and who works for a tele-ICU company says how great it is, but it's only the human failings that are the problem, not the tech. And I was thinking about communism. Because I was thinking, you know, Karl Marx, he wrote this idealistic situation about how everybody should grow up and be adults and share their wealth, except
4: right.
0: for the human factor, right? Except for the fact that human beings don't behave
4: right.
0: that way. We're very greedy, self-interested individuals, and we really don't behave that way. And I'm thinking,
4: right.
0: you can set up all the tech protocols you like, but if you don't understand how humans function, it's ridiculous.
4: Absolutely. No, I completely agree. And the fact that the hospitalist did not know that it was her responsibility to examine the patients and assess them upon their transfer to the ICU is not an isolated situation. I spoke to the doctors who work in other hospitals in tele-ICU settings and who say that it's a very common situation where even if the protocol calls for the hospitalist to work with the tele-ICU, what oftentimes happens is that hospitalist is busy and it has other departments to cover. It has to go to the ER and the triage. And And so what ends up often happening is, despite the clear protocols, it's the nurses that end up working with a tele-ICU doc, and that's it for the overnight shift. So you're completely right that the human factor does take over.
0: So, Tanya, where else is this happening in Connecticut or elsewhere based on your investigation?
4: You mean the tele-ICU setting?
0: Yes, yes.
4: Well, Yale New Haven Health has expanded it across its five-hospital system back in 2019 during COVID, 2020, early 2020 during COVID. That's the latest numbers that I was able to get from them at that point.
0: Bridgeport, Greenwich,
4: St. Raphael's campus, Yale New Haven itself, and Bridgeport, the main campus, as opposed to Milford campus.
0: So if I go to Yale New Haven Hospital and I need to be in the ICU, you're telling me it's as likely as not that there won't be a doctor there?
4: That's not what I'm saying, because the tele-ICU systems, they function differently. I would imagine that in larger facilities like Yale New Haven, they would have an intensivist on site in addition to the tele-ICU program.
0: I see.
4: In smaller hospitals like Milford, you're more likely to get a hospitalist plus a tele-ICU as opposed to an intensivist. So it varies by hospital. But with the smaller the hospital, and even the larger the chances that it operates without an intensivist, at least part of the time, usually for the overnight shift.
0: Does the state get involved and say, we're looking at this protocol and we don't think it's sufficient? In other words, can the state of Connecticut come back into the hospital and say, in order to call yourself an ICU, you have to have an intensivist there?
4: They did not say that in the conclusions of their investigation. They said that the protocols that were not implemented correctly and they were not sufficient. But they did not say that you must have an intensivist 24/7. Partly I would assume because of the shortages of the intensivists nationwide. In some settings, like the rural hospitals, it is plainly impossible to attract intensivists to work there for various reasons. So I don't think it is realistic for them to require intensivists at every hospital. But
0: what
4: on
0: is
4: the
0: more
4: other hand,
0: realistic? Is it more realistic to hire another ER doctor to be able to go to an ICU? What's more realistic?
4: Right. No, you're right. There's got to be a way for the critically ill patients to have access to critical care 24/7. That has to be the first thing, right? I'm not a hospital administrator, and I'm not too familiar with the nitty-gritty of their finance systems, but there's got to, given how much they charge and how massive the bills are for the patients and insurance companies, there's got to be a way to hire more patients, more critical care specialist.
0: Thank you so much, Tanya Lukianova. Look for her byline on the Free Press. Our condolences to the family of Connor Hilton. I'm Lisa Wexler. We'll be back with the next hour of the Lisa Wexler Show. Stay tuned.
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7: ABC News. I'm Sherry Preston. Mediators say they have been making progress in efforts to bring the United States and Iran back to the negotiating table and prevent an all-out war in the Middle East. ABC's Rachel Scott has more from Washington.
8: Sources tell me today that President Trump is now holding off on a major escalation against Iran to give way for diplomacy to reopen the Strait of Hormuz. I'm told the president was prepared to launch a series of strikes on Friday, but decided to hold off. Sources also say officials discussed the impact a major attack could have on the U.S.'s depleting stock of air defense interceptors.
7: Oil traders like that glimmer of hope. Oil has been trading lower today. Across parts of Spain and France, at least 300,000 people have been evacuated from their homes because of massive wildfires. ABC's Marcus Moore has the latest.
9: In France, authorities going door to door in the Gironde region, urging residents to evacuate, pleading with vacationers to keep their distance. Firefighters supported by farmers. Huge flames as the wildfires in the region burn more than 100,000 acres, an area four times the size of Paris. And in Bordeaux, the heart of France's famed wine country and a tourist hotspot, cleared out by the approaching flames.
7: More than 100 million Americans under heat warnings or advisories today as another heat dome settles in the middle part of the country. The search is still on in Seattle for at least one person believed to have been involved in the shooting at a food fair over the weekend. At least three people dead. ABC's Alex Stone is there this morning.
10: Everything is frozen in time on the site here right now. The vendor booths, they are empty, still full of food. Everybody went racing out of here, running out of here when they heard the gunfire.
7: And it's officially official. LeBron James has signed his deal with the Philadelphia 76ers. Terms not disclosed, but sources tell ESPN the NBA's all-time scoring leader signed a two-year, $8 million deal. You're listening to ABC News.
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11: These statements have not been evaluated by the FDA. This product is not intended to diagnose, treat, cure, or prevent any disease.
7: We're a little over 3 months away from the midterms, and Washington Bureau Chief Rick Klein says Democrats are confident, but not necessarily united.
15: We've seen in time and time again this progressive versus establishment thing play out. It's going to happen at least one more time in the primaries. We've got the Michigan primary just a week from tomorrow, and there Abdul al-Sayed is the progressive darling, the favorite. Congresswoman Haley Stephens has the entire Democratic establishment of the state on her side, and she's trying to make a case that, you know, we can't go too far left if you're the Democrats.
7: In the wake of some major AI hacking incidents, a new cybersecurity alliance is gaining traction in the tech world.
16: The Open Secure AI Alliance is a new group composed of NVIDIA, Microsoft, Dell, and others that advocates for open source AI cybersecurity technology. Open source is a style of computer programming that makes a program's source code available to anyone to build upon or modify. China's AI industry has pitched open source AI as a competitive advantage, but detractors say open source makes proprietary information too available. OpenAI, Google, and Anthropic have not signed on to the alliance. Mike Dubusky, ABC News.
7: The Clinton Foundation today unveiling its first new initiative in more than a decade. It's a plan to help state and local governments develop and enact nonpartisan policy solutions to improve health outcomes for women and children and provide economic security. I'm Sherry Preston, ABC News.
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18: 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Fairfield drivers should prepare for several years of road construction as Aquarian Water Company plans to begin work in March of 2027 on a new 4.5-mile regional water pipeline running from Hemlock's Reservoir in Fairfield to Coleytown Road in Westport. The project will install more than 23,000 feet of new water main beneath several local roads, including Burr Street, Congress, Redding Road, and Catamount Road, with detours and traffic disruptions expected during construction. Officials say the pipeline will strengthen the region's water supply, improve reliability, and help meet new Connecticut stream flow regulations scheduled to take effect in 2029. And Bridgeport police say they have a man in custody accused of a string of burglaries. 41-year-old Kenneth Johnson Blanc is known as the downtown burglar. He's accused of multiple burglaries at an apartment building in Bridgeport and tried to enter a woman's apartment while she was in the home. Blanc has a history of burglary and larceny arrests in Bridgeport and Trumbull dating back to 2010. He's in custody for four burglaries and more warrants are expected. For the Voice of Connecticut, WICC, I'm John Kamal.
19: 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Weather update.
20: Partly sunny the rest of this afternoon. Warm with a shower or thunderstorm in the low 80s. Tonight, a few scattered showers or thunderstorms in the mid-60s. Tomorrow, showers and thunderstorms through the afternoon. It will be a humid day in the upper 70s to near 80. I'm meteorologist Paul Piorek on WICC.
19: Attorney, advocate, author, public speaker, The Lisa Wexler Show. 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Here is Lisa Wexler.

0: 9422 and ask me any questions, and maybe I can answer them, maybe I can't, but I'll do my best. 203-333-9422. I think at 11:30 I'm going to begin with a little bit of a recap on what you need to know to do that kind of end-of-life pile of documentation that is frequently spoken about, recommended. Do you need a lawyer? Don't you? I'll talk about that at 11:30 today. At 203-333-9422, if you just missed our conversation with investigative reporter Tanya Lukianova, we're going to replay it throughout the day, as we typically do replay some highlights of the Lisa Wexler Show here on WICC, and we'll spin it off as a podcast. But it was illuminating, to say the least, the takeaway being that in the Yale New Haven Hospital System, as an example, may not be the only example, but it's the example that we know to be true. They are staffing their hospitals with telehealth in the ICUs, and sometimes, like in the case of Milford, they are dispensing with the need for a special kind of ICU doctor to be on staff at the ICU, and instead relying, according to this, solely on telehealth as well as nurses to give you the kind of medical treatment that you need in a critical care setting. And I just find that to be rather shocking. I know the uses of technology. I'm not a Luddite. I can appreciate that maybe you can expand the amount of beds in a particular situation with the assistance of telehealth. But in my wildest dreams, I never imagined that it would replace a doctor on staff. It's quite shocking to me, especially after being involved in such an in-depth way personally with an ICU team at an academic hospital like the University of Miami last year, where my mother was, where teams and teams of all different specialties came in to check on mom throughout the day. But there was a definite leader of the pack in the ICU itself, and they were a team of five doctors. They would have one chief doctor and the other were four residents tailing behind, always teaching, always learning, and caring for the patient. And we felt in incredibly capable, good hands. And I will tell you that I would not have felt in good hands if the hands were a machine remotely with the doctor on the other end. It just wouldn't work for me. And I just don't think it works for most humans or families. I don't think it does. And as Tanya pointed out, we pay an awful lot for healthcare in this country. We don't always have outcomes to support it, but we pay a lot for it. And at the very least, all this money should go towards humans, don't you think? 203-333-9422. Anyway, I really want, if you missed it and you're just tuning in now, I want you to take your time and find the podcast and listen to it. Not so much for the specifics of a particular tragic case, because that case will likely be defended strongly by the Yale New Haven Hospital System. And, you know, a plaintiff just presents what the plaintiff wants to present, and the justice system allows the defense to respond. So I'm not going to speak about the individual tragedies of that case. We know it was a tragedy because a 26-year-old dental student died. We know that that's a tragedy. How it happened, why it happened, I don't know. But the policies that came out from the reporting of it, that's something relevant to you and me. That's something that you and I can decide whether we think is acceptable in our community health standards, right? That's something that you and I can chew into. It matters. It matters a lot. 203-333-9422. All right. I'm going to do Lisa on the Law. Listen, Governor Lamont made a very important announcement this morning with respect to something also relevant, which is the improving of the Metro North Railroad line and the hopeful overtime increase of speed to get from here to New York City and back. This morning, there was a groundbreaking ceremony in Stratford to mark the start of construction of something called Time One, which is the largest component to date of the Time for CT, the Time for Connecticut, which was a comprehensive investment made back in 2021, and that is going to go through 2035. You know, I love it when our officials, and I mean this truly, think beyond the end of their term. Because so often Americans were accused of being so myopic, so literally short-sighted, that we only think about our policies from four-year term to four-year term, because our politicians are accused of being so incredibly selfish that all they care about are results in the four-year term, and if they can't get the results in the four-year term, they don't start the project. So kudos to Governor Lamont for putting something in back in 2021 that isn't expected to really see the full fruits for a while, although it's already started to show improvement in the New Haven line. And what this is an investment in the infrastructure on the tracks that can't be done overnight. It just cannot. But this is about spending a lot of money over time. This particular time one is about Stratford, where they're going to install new catenary structures that power trains, replacing the Longbrook Avenue Bridge in Stratford, upgrading track and signal infrastructure, adding new track connections to improve train operations, and bottom line, be able to go from a maximum of 70 miles an hour, which they can go now, to a maximum of 90 miles an hour, which will enable them safely to be more speedy on the train. It's a lot of money that's involved, but the second phase is going to begin in 2030, the third phase to begin in 2031, with the total anticipated cost of approximately $1.6 billion, pardon me. And I just think it's a really good thing to say collectively that we're looking at this because, I mean, I would have liked to have seen more improvements along the corridor that takes Metro North to and through Westport, Fairfield, Bridgeport. These improvements are apparently from Bridgeport to New Haven, on, you know, the Stratford area. But they're all good. They're all important. To the extent that we can get quickly to New York City, which has historically been the umbilical cord that feeds the financial prowess of Fairfield County, that's a really good thing. So I just wanted to, you know, give a shout out to the Lamont administration for putting something in place that has a long-term horizon. These projects are never built overnight, and committing to it, because I think all of us are going to benefit in Connecticut. We have very aging infrastructures on our trains. We've had trains take too long, longer than they were 30 years ago. You know, you talk about progress and improvement. When I moved to Westport in 1989, the average rush hour train from Westport was 64 minutes. I remember it very distinctly because I used to think to myself, well, it's an hour. It was never 59 minutes, but I figured 64 was good enough. And it was important because Bill was commuting to his job in New York City every day at that time. Jonathan was 2 years old. He was commuting. I thought at the time Westport was too far away from our center of gravity. I wanted to stay closer. Bill said, no, I love Westport. So we didn't know a soul there. We didn't have any family there, no friends, nobody. He said, oh, but it's so pretty, and there's Longshore, and it's so nice. And we found a house, and it had an acre of land, which to me might have been 100 acres. I was so overjoyed to have a piece of property all of my own. And we were just so happy. So we moved here, and over time, the commute to New York City got longer. It didn't get shorter. I think the rush hour train now are average about 75 to 80 minutes, and some of them are 90 minutes throughout the day. They're like 89 minutes. They don't want to say 90, but you and I know they're never really on time anyway. And this is to Westport, which is only 44 miles to Midtown Manhattan. So why should the train take so long? The answer is aging infrastructure, fears, accidents. They don't want to speed. And so they've slowed down over time. So once again, shout out. This is a big announcement, announcing another phase of the Time 1 CT project. I think people who live on the leg of going from Bridgeport to New Haven will start to see the changes in their schedule the soonest. And certainly those who commute from New Haven to New York City overall are going to see changes happen. They say that they've already shaved 20 minutes off of the shortest trains between New York City and New Haven. And this is only good news. 203-333-9422. We'll be right back.
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probably not afford and will never do, which is my dream lake house. So in the middle of everything else that's going on in my brain and my life, I'll get a listing. And then I will stop everything and look at another listing of something that I will never really go and see. And I'll find all the reasons why it's not good and blah, blah, blah. But usually the biggest reason is can't afford it. Bill and I not in a position to have the physical energy to do it. But I dream. You know, it's summertime. And my dream is to have a lake house because I grew up spending my summers in Vermont at an all-girls uniform camp, which is defunct now. It went out of business a long time ago, Kinnikinnick. And I spent 8 weeks, not seven, 8 weeks, swimming on Lake St. Catherine up in Pulteney, Vermont. And we were thrown into the lake two times a day. Didn't matter. Didn't matter what the weather was. Unless it was lightning, we were in the water. And it was freezing cold, especially in August, because we were there through the 21st of August. And but it was bracing, and we were kids, and we did it anyway, because that's what we were told to do. And I never passed the swimming test to get to second raft. First raft I did. So there was first raft, and then there was second raft, which was further out. And you had to be a good lap swimmer and swim back and forth a few times, you know, good. And I never had the stamina. I never had the strength. I can never do the crawl. And you had to do the crawl. Breaststroke wasn't good enough. And so I never did make it to second raft. And that was by the age of 13, mind you. But I did make it to first raft. And we would have tea parties under the water. And we would see all kind of dead fish once in a while come through. But it was a beautiful childhood. And when I think about my idyllic place, it isn't a sandy beach. It's a beautiful lake. That's what it is for me. So maybe one day, my kids will do it. And then I can come as a visitor and I'll put my feet up. 203-333-9422. That's where we are in this world. You can call me at 203-333-9422 at 11:30. I'm going to do Lisa on the Law, and I think I'm going to give you a primer on some of the things that I think you probably need as a package of powers of attorney, living wills, healthcare proxies. Do you hear the background? Can you hear this, or is it only me? Chris, can you hear this, or is it only me? I just want to know. Oh, I'm so glad you can't hear it. That's my mother, in case you could hear it, fighting with her physical therapist who was trying to get her up. And she doesn't want to. My mother doesn't want to. She doesn't want to. It's too hard. She doesn't want to. She won't. She doesn't want to. She won't. She can't. She doesn't want to. And that's the story. So she, that's what's happening right now. That's my life. Welcome to my life right now. Actually, it's only my life for a few days a month. It's my dad's life every single day. Not to mention my mother's. 203-333-9422. All right, let me catch you up on some other stories I wanted to tell you about. I told you about the story about the flock cameras, how in Milford a few of them have been vandalized. That's not really the big story because a few cameras.

falls way short of the mark, in my opinion. 203, you know, he's called reporters piggies before if they've been fat. I haven't heard him say that about male reporters that are fat. He's got a belly himself. 203-333-9422. Anyway, government overhauls teen pregnancy program to focus on marriage and starting families. So let me give you the 40,000-foot number. We in this country, like every Western country, are looking at population growth as flattening or declining. The U.S. does better than a lot of other European countries, but mostly because of immigration. With immigration slowing, some say to a trickle, but certainly slowing, it is certainly possible that our projections of population growth will taper off and eventually they'll decline. Some people think that's a good thing because we've stressed out the planet quite a bit, the human race. Others worry about it a lot because they see that older people are going to have to rely economically on younger people. I personally think that because tech is expanding the capabilities of people's job capacities, that we're not going to have to worry all that much. Just as in the 70s, people were afraid that we were going to make too many people and they were going to go hungry. It turned out because of technology and food supply that we have more food than we'll ever know what to do with. 40% of food that is grown is thrown away. Did you know that? And the fact that anybody is hungry is a failure of distribution. It's not a failure of food production. So nobody should ever go hungry on this planet ever. We produce more food than we know what to do with. 40% of it is thrown away as food waste. So I think that it is exaggerated to be nervous about populations of this world and of Westerns. This is my own opinion of Western civilized countries having to worry about older people having to rely on younger people. We're going to have robots that are going to do a lot of work around the house. We're going to be able to expand ways that people are going to be able to be more productive and effective without having to be there. But nonetheless, there are people that are concerned about this in this country. And there's a movement among certain people in this country, some right-wing Republicans, I would say, center right-wing Republicans, to incentivize births in America. They're worried about it. They don't want to bring in more immigrants. They want to have people that are here, women, have more babies. For the very first time ever, more women were having babies in their 40s than were having babies as teenagers. And many people think that that's a good thing because women in their 40s, although it's a high-risk pregnancy, are typically more financially secure, more emotionally stable, more stable in terms of their ability to care for a child than a teenager. And we've been trying to reduce the rate of teenage pregnancies for many years, something that the Teen Mom program on TV was probably the most effective thing that we ever did to reduce teen pregnancies because it showed up close and personal to generations of kids, at least 20 years now, how hard it was for teenagers to raise children. They didn't want to do it. Into the mix is the story that, in addition to this, that the federal government apparently has had a 16-year-old $100 million initiative. So from 16 years ago, almost a generation ago, an initiative to reduce teen pregnancy by small community-based health centers delivering effective information to people in their communities that enable them to make better choices. And the story that broke over the weekend is that the Trump administration is trying to defund this. They started back in 2018, but the courts defeated them. This time around, they are being more aggressive, the Trump administration. They canceled 53 of the program's 67 grants just last month. And what they want to do is terminate the federal programs around the country whose aim is to reduce teen pregnancies. They claim that the programs do not align with content that encourages, normalizes, or promotes sexual activity for minors. They claim that some of these communities are giving advice on making condom use more pleasurable and that are creating discussions that normalize the use of pornography. But Dr. Dixon, who was speaking from a North Carolina program, said that information was just not true. The organization never used the lessons

0: specified. And the video that they talk about, which contained a, quote, scenario of adolescents engaging in sexual activity, he says the video is about one teen telling another teen that she had had sex and her boyfriend responding that's a big no-no. They feel that the federal government is distorting their content. They point out that the grant had required them to use courses from a federally approved list that was already shown by research to be both age-appropriate and effective. And the truth is, the proof is in the pudding. The truth is that it has been effective, that a combined effort of these community-based programs that are now 16 years old, combined with Teen Mom, combined with our culture aging, which is no small thing. There have been a combination of factors, like there isn't anything that results in something different. A combination of better education for women. Whenever you educate your girls better, they tend to get pregnant older and less. It has all combined to reduce teen pregnancy to an all-time low in this country, an all-time low. But there are people that are upset about this. They want to see more women pregnant in this country. It wouldn't surprise me if part of their quest to have more births is also a quest to cut down this program that stops teen pregnancy. Because while they give lip service to wanting to cut teen pregnancy, the only thing the federal government says that these community-based programs can do is to preach abstinence. And abstinence may be an effective tool and an effective moral way to talk about teen pregnancy. I don't say that it isn't. But if you're a community-based health program, you need to have more than one tool in your tool chest in order to speak to kids where they are. And for some kids, talking about morality and abstinence may be exactly on the mark. But for other kids, it may fall completely flat. And they may have to be much more pragmatic to help them through these years. I'm Lisa Wexler. We're going to be right back with Lisa on the Law. Stay tuned.
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1: 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She's got the answers. 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
0: Hola, welcome to the show. 203-333-9422. It's Lisa on the Law Time once a week at 11:30. I try and open my brain. You can call me at 203-333-9422. I'm in Boca this morning. I just watched Mommy walk, which was really cool because it's not something that she's doing on her own. But there's a wonderful physical therapist who comes, and he comes several times a week, and he just gets Mommy up and walking. I mean, she's walking with a walker, but she's doing it herself, but she screams and carries on. She's so afraid to fall. She's so afraid she doesn't have strength, but she has strength. My mother's a one of a kind. What can I tell you? But she's our Mommy. We love our Mommy. 203-333-9422. Ah, the human experience. All right, so let me tell you about Lisa on the Law. I think what I want to do today, since I'm here and I'm thinking about elderly people and the kind of things they need and when they need lawyers, there are various levels of legal assistance that you may need to face planning for being old in a legal way. One of them is if you need to think about affording your own long-term care or the long-term care of your spouse or parent, it's a fortune of money. It's between $200,000 and $300,000 a year minimum to be in a facility, and even privately, sometimes more so, sometimes less, depending on how you do it. And if you don't have long-term care insurance, and you may have a diagnosis or a pocketbook that makes that unaffordable and unrealistic because you may not even qualify for it, then sometimes if you're in that, quote, sweet spot of middle classdom, where you have a house worth some money and you have some savings in the bank but not enough to afford a long, long-term stay, you think to yourself, well, it may be inevitable. I'm going to have to get on state aid. I'm going to have to get on Medicaid. How do I do that? What do I do? And for that, there's only really one specialty of lawyer to go to. It's an elder lawyer, somebody who specializes in elder law, E-L-D-E-R. Not a generalist, not the guy who did your closing necessarily, not even necessarily somebody who did your will a few years ago, a regular trust and estates practitioner. Elder law people are really the only people to go to understand Medicaid planning, because sometimes you have to transfer some of your assets to a Medicaid trust. They understand how to write that and what's involved. Sometimes you have to spend down your assets, spend them now so you have less. And there are categories of things you can spend money on that the federal government will say, great. And there are others where the federal government say, no, you weren't allowed to spend on that. That still goes in my pile. Because the overarching policy of the federal government is, if you've transferred any money or assets within the last 5 years before applying for Medicaid assistance, they have the right to claw them back from the person you gave them to. So if you have a child and you gave the child your house or your car or $50,000 in the bank, and then the next year you want to apply for Medicaid, the federal government looks through your last 5 years of returns and statements and says, excuse me, that car, that has to come back to you. That house, that transfer's no good, has to come back. That money, give it back. And that clawing back is part of their investigation to decide whether or not you can be eligible to be on Medicaid. So the only attorneys that I would ever advise you to go to help you plan for this are Medicaid attorneys. Are elder law attorneys, because they understand Medicaid. There are even certain situations elder law attorneys create where children can effectively work for their parents by sometimes they manage all their finances. Now, you and I might do it for free for our parents. It's our parents. But technically, it might be a way that we can earn money from our parents and have that money be given away from the estate perfectly legally, perfectly okay, as long as kids are earning the money. They really are managing the finances for the family, or they're doing whatever they have to do. And the federal government will say, okay, well, listen, whether it's a family or a stranger, if this person is incompetent to do it, someone would need to do it. So we'll allow that. We'll allow that money to leave the estate, even if it's within the last 5 years, because it's a legitimate purpose. But these things are done very specifically and in very specific amounts. And so only elder law attorneys really know what they're doing. So I want to tell you that. And the way you find an elder law attorney is by finding somebody who's a member of the elder law section of the Bar Association. Unless they advertise that they're an elder law attorney, if they advertise they're that specialty, presumably they are. But if you can't find somebody online, you're not sure what to do, you want to get sort of a closer understanding of their own professional up-to-dateness, you can call the Connecticut Bar Association. And I think they'll give you a list of the members of the elder law section of the bar. And then you can find somebody locally for you. But that's my recommendation. And as far as what the package is of things you don't need a lawyer for, those would be things like signing a living will or a healthcare proxy. A living will and a healthcare proxy and a power of attorney, those three documents, they are literally lifted from the statute of the state of Connecticut. They're there. They do require witnesses who have nothing to do with you, two of them, and they require a notary public also. So it may be much more efficient for you and better for you to call your lawyer who does your will. If you're looking to do your will over anyway, at the time you sign your will over, that is the normal opportunity. The witnesses are already at the table. The notary's already there to sign off on your power of attorney and living will. Some people don't know the difference between a living will and a healthcare proxy. A living will is a statement of your own intent. I wish in the course of having an irreversible condition or I'm in some kind of a brain dead coma that you do this for me. You can say you withdraw all nutrition and hydration and just leave me to die as pain-free as possible. You can say, no, I wish to be given nutrition and hydration until I die, but also to be kept as painless as possible. A living will is a declaration of your intent with respect to life-ending instructions you would want your loved ones, your doctors to know. The healthcare proxy takes it a step further. It typically contains a lot of that living will information, but it also says to the medical staff, here is the person that I am designating to be in charge of my healthcare decisions. This person knows me, knew me as I was, knows what my choices would be, cares about my ultimate welfare. This is a person I trusted. Therefore, this is a person you can trust. In Connecticut, we call that person a healthcare representative. Some states call it a healthcare proxy. But in Connecticut, we call it a healthcare representative. You can literally go on Google and find the healthcare representative statute, copy and paste it, print it up, make sure it's notarized and witnessed properly, and you don't need an attorney to have that done. Powers of attorney, that gets into a little bit gray area because Connecticut has a short form and a long form power of attorney. It has both. And in the short and long form of the power of attorney, I think you probably need an attorney to explain to you the difference between the two. I'm Lisa Wexler at 203-333-9422. So it's Lisa on the Law Time. It is once a week. I'm opening my brain. If you want to take advantage of it, great. If you don't, that's okay too. You can call me at 203-333-9422. We have a library of these, and we are going to be planting them on Substack. If you want to follow me on Substack, you can follow me now. I'm not doing anything, but you can just, if you're thinking about it right now, you're on the computer, look me up on Substack, follow me. It doesn't cost you anything. I'm not doing anything yet. But by the end of summer, the plan is to have this Lisa on the Law library up on Substack, which will have not only the podcast audio to listen to, but also a transcript and a summary. And then we'll index it with keywords. Oh, it's going to be a lot of fun. So if you want to be part of that, by the way, you can call me now. You can call me at 203-333-9422, and you can ask me a question. Maybe I can assist you. My areas of expertise were general contracts and real estate and trusts and estates and anything that stepped into probate court over the last 13 years, which are conservatorships and guardianships and fiduciary matters and mental health matters. Val from Stratford. Hello, Val, and welcome to the show today. Hola. Hello.
7: Good morning, Lisa. I would appreciate you letting me just bring out some counterpoints that I have about this whole discussion on pre-directives. I'd like to just tell one quick story regarding the Living Will DNR documents. I'll tell you a quick story. 25 years ago, my dad was in the ICU of Milford Hospital, which at that time was a daisy wheel of individual beds around a nurse's station with a curtain separating each of them, and the nurse's station was in the middle. And I was staying round the clock with my dad next to his bed, and I could hear everything that, you know, all the other patients in the ICU, as well as the nurse's station, nurses were saying. And late one night, I heard the lady in the next bed, right on the other side of the curtain, coughing, just trying to get the phlegm out of her throat. And I heard the newbie nurse say to the head nurse in the middle of the station, "Can I go and suction Mrs. Jones? You know, she's having trouble getting the phlegm out of her throat." And what I heard next horrified me beyond words. I heard the head nurse say, "Oh, you don't have to bother. She's a DNR, DNR being do not resuscitate. So we don't have to, you know, do anything regarding her." And it turned me off and turned me on, actually, to the exposure of how the medical profession uses this document. When you go into a hospital, the first thing they ask is, even if you go into the emergency room for a stubbed toe, is if you have a DNR or a living will or any of that, and how this is used to avoid medical malpractice, et cetera. And
0: Valerie, can I say something to you? I totally agree with you. Totally agree with you. Let me tell you. Can I tell you two stories from my life?
7: Okay.
0: One is I went in to have my baby in 1993 at a hospital here in Connecticut. And they asked me if I had a DNR as I was in labor. I was 32 years old to give birth to Joanna. And you don't want to know what I said to them, because I can't print it on television, right? I can't say it on the radio. But I lost it. I said, "How dare you talk to me about a DNR? I'm going in to give birth to my daughter. Get out of my way." That was that. I know what you're talking about, Val. I don't disagree with you. It's why we never had a DNR for my mother. All throughout, I've told you about this ordeal. If you listen to me on the radio, you know she had that 5-pound tumor on her sacrum. She was already 90 years old. No DNR, University of Miami Hospital. Zippo. Because we didn't want them taking any shortcuts for mommy. I totally get that. But I will tell you, Valerie, there are a lot of people who are comforted knowing that they've signed a DNR. They really feel that way. They really feel like if they're in extremis, if they're in the hospital, if they're old, if they can't speak for themselves, they want to go. So everybody's different. But I know what you're saying, because I kind of think you're right. I know.
7: Well, Thank you for that, Lisa, because I don't think you'll agree with me quite on my next point, if you allow me to make it.
0: Go ahead.
7: And that is how you just spoke about the elder law lawyers, et cetera, and putting together these pre-directives, these documents, which include the healthcare proxy and the POA, et cetera, and the living will, et cetera, on that. And I would just like to say that this is engaging in your own profession, your own business with the probate court, in that once these documents are created by an elder law attorney and they are in place, that it has been our experience with our family, and it is a well-known and growing concern across the country as well as in Connecticut, that the probate judges and the elder law attorneys are using these pre-directives, are misabusing these pre-directives, and that probate judges are completely ignoring and overriding these pre-directives. And if this is part of a state looting, for what it's worth, racketeering enterprise that is being conducted perpetrated against.
0: Well, you know what, Valerie? You're right. I disagree with you on that, because I'm in the trenches in a way that you're not. And I have handled thousands of cases, and I have not seen that kind of abuse. And to call, you know, probate system a racketeering enterprise, it's kind of an exaggeration that is really, it's not befitting of this conversation. I mean, do you know what people get paid in the probate court? I mean, to call it a racketeering enterprise for what? There's no money involved. It's public service. I could earn 4 to 5 times more a year on my skills based on an hourly basis as a sole practitioner or working with a law firm than I do as a probate judge. I gave up my legal practice to be a probate judge because I believe in public service. And I have many colleagues that are the same. So I don't know what you're talking about racketeering. And I don't know what, I mean, there could always be isolated cases of people doing bad things. No system is ever going to prevent human beings, some of them, from being bad. Of course, I would meet you halfway on that. But to call the system a racketeering enterprise, Valerie, I don't think so.
7: Can I just respond?
0: Not.
7: Can I respond
0: You
7: very
0: can respond
7: quickly?
0: With a particular fact question or whatever,
7: well,
0: but to just overwhelmingly generalize like that, it's so untrue. It's just not true.
7: All right. I'll just quote Senator Blumenthal. He went on national TV and in sponsorship of a bill several years ago where he himself said, and I'm almost quoting this exactly, that the probate, it all goes back to the probate judges, and they are running, this is a quote, individual fiefdoms wherein they make tons of money, close quote, by engaging in the conservatorship.
0: Okay, well, I'm going to tell you something, Valerie. I don't know when that quote was taken. I became a judge in 2013. In 2011, there was a massive consolidation and reorganization of probate courts in Connecticut. We went from 117 courts to 54. We went from a largely decentralized probate court system to a centralized one. The paycheck now, and I don't know what it was before I was a judge, comes from the state of Connecticut. All the judges are paid from the state of Connecticut. There is no more, if there ever was, a kind of, oh, I get to get paid more because my estates and my court are worth more money. If anything, it's less because the Weston Probate Court returns a tremendous amount of taxes and fees back to the probate court system. But because we're a smaller system, we're a tier one, which is the lowest amount that the judge is allowed to get paid. So while it might have been true many years ago, for whatever it was with excesses, I can tell you that the consolidation and the reorganization of the probate court system in 2013 fundamentally changed the way probate judges are paid. So if you're laboring under that impression from that quote, it's a very dated quote. I don't know if it was true then, but I can tell you it's not true now.
7: Well, okay. I appreciate you bringing that up. And that's not exactly what he was referring to. He was referring to more of the backroom kind of business that goes on.
0: Well, if you're
7: going to
0: always, Val, I'm going to end this conversation because if you're always going to suspect people of doing bad things, I can't shake that. You know, if you have a fundamental fixed view that you think that all the people in probate court are somehow, you know, glad-handing and making money out of conservatorships, I can just tell you. And I'm in the system for 13 years, day in, day out. And I am also cited in a bunch of different jurisdictions when judges are unable to handle that matter or on vacation. I can just tell you that it's my experience that it's not true. And for sure, it's not true in the Westport Weston probate court system. That I vow. We'll be right back.
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0: And welcome back. 203-333-9422. It's a few minutes before noon. I'm in Boca. I'm going to wing my way on JetBlue, hopefully tonight. Although it's not West Palm anymore. I understand it's DJT Airport. I'm still used to it as PBI, which also doesn't really sound like West Palm. Palm Beach International, PBI. I thought of it as West Palm, but it's PBI, Palm Beach International. They've officially changed the name to Donald J. Trump. So now they have their transition period where they have PBI / DJT Airport. 203-333-9422. You can call me at 203-333-9422. All right, what else do I want to tell you today? Let me see. Oh, you know what? Tomorrow, you know who's coming on the show tomorrow? Joan London. And that's really cool. Remember Joan London from Good Morning America? She did like a 20-year run, something incredible like that. And then she came on our show a while ago before I was on WICC. And I met her in person. It was so nice to see her. But tomorrow she'll be on the phone. She wrote a brand new book. And the book is a really lovely book summarizing her whole journey from when she first got on television and her childhood to being on television and all the extraordinary experiences, the presidents, the sports people, the international fun that she had. And then weaving into that as her personal life, her setbacks, her triumphs. It's a really interesting book. You know, she has 7 children, Joan London. She had 3 from her first marriage with her ex-husband, Jeff. Then she married another Jeff. And she has 4 with him. 2 sets of twins delivered by surrogate. I think she was around the age of 50 or maybe even over the age of 50. And they were born 20 months apart. And so she got 5 girls and 2 boys and grandchildren. Very busy, active family and family life. She's in her mid-70s now. She looks great. And I'm looking forward to chatting with her tomorrow, Joan London, on the Lisa Wexler Show tomorrow. That's going to be a lot of fun. Let me see. In news headlines, you know, we didn't have a chance really to speak with you about that horrible Upper West Side thing that happened last week, you know, with the attack that was made by that guy who shouted Allah Akbar. And in the ensuing, and this came like a day after that 2-minute diatribe that Mamdani gave about how he wanted to arrest Netanyahu while he was here in New York. But he couldn't. He was defeated by the law, but he wanted everyone to know Netanyahu wasn't welcome in New York City. And I told you that I felt that this was a purposeful, and part of a campaign to make Jews feel insecure in their city of New York. Well, then this attack happened against an Asian person and a person wearing a kippah. And what happened with that was that a lot of other people in the community sort of glommed on, and they don't want to blame Mamdani directly for this attack because, you know, it's a crime. And maybe the person was mentally ill, maybe had schizophrenia, paranoia, who knows? Hatred. Let's just say hatred. But A lot of people are blaming Mamdani for creating an atmosphere of insecurity and division. Division. Okay, Rose, I think you've got about a minute. A minute, Rose. Go ahead.
14: Hey, hi,
0: Hello,
14: Lisa.
0: Rose. Hi. Welcome.
14: Hi. Just a question on PC 200.
0: Yep.
14: I'm in Connecticut. My aunt is in Maine, and I'm trying to help her out because she's the executor on a will. My question is, there's four heirs that we have to send copies of the petition and the will to. Mm-hmm. Can I email them the copy and they can mail me back the original with their signature?
0: In other words, can you sign the PC 200 in four parts? Is that what you mean? Like submit four different pages of signatures on a waiver? Is that what you're asking?
14: Right. Yeah, I'm just trying to figure out the easiest way to do this because obviously they're not all here to sign off on the form.
0: Right. And the form that you want them to sign off on is the PC 180, the form that waives objection to the admission of the will. Is that the part you're talking about?
14: Right. I didn't even realize it.
0: You
14: was
0: definitely PC 180. Can send it in counterparts. Definitely. Definitely. It's done all the time. So in other words, you're going to send one page is going to have one signature on it. Another page will have another signature on it. Another will have another. It's fine. They don't all have to be on the same page. Absolutely.
14: Yeah, but can I email them that or do I have to mail them the original?
0: No. You can email them. They can print it. They can sign it and mail it back to you. Of course.
14: Oh, awesome. Okay. Thank you.
0: Sure.
14: Okay.
0: Easy peasy. Thanks for calling, Rose. You be well. Take care. We'll be back behind the mic tomorrow with Joan London on the Lisa Wexler Show, where I will be.

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1: From ABC News, I'm Michelle Franzen. In Seattle, police are investigating Sunday's shooting that killed three people and injured four others. Authorities say one suspect is in custody, and they're searching for a second suspect. Police say it started as a shootout between the two suspects. Here's ABC's Alex Stone on scene.
2: First responders rushing to the festival, attempting to revive two of the people who were shot. But both of those victims ultimately declared dead on scene. Four other people, including a two-year-old, were transported by firefighters to a local hospital after sustaining injuries. One of them later died. One suspect has been taken into custody. Police say another suspect is still on the loose.
1: In Germany, a 21-year-old suspect in the vehicle and machete attack at Tiergarten Park in Berlin is dead. Police say he was shot and killed during a confrontation following a manhunt. And they know that he was arrested in Lebanon last year for trying to join Islamic State. That, according to prosecutors in Germany, certainly the person has a history of criminal activity and association with extreme groups, they say. After 2 weeks of airstrikes between the U.S. and Iran, a pause in hostilities. ABC's Rachel Scott has more.
3: Sources tell me today that President Trump is now holding off on a major escalation against Iran to give way for diplomacy to reopen the Strait of Hormuz. I'm told the president was prepared to launch a series of strikes on Friday, but decided to hold off. Sources also say officials discussed the impact a major attack could have on the U.S.'s depleting stock of air defense interceptors.
1: Funeral services for the late Senator Lindsey Graham begin tomorrow and will take place over 2 days in Washington, D.C. and his home state of South Carolina. Israel's prime minister and Ukraine's president will attend and will also hold separate meetings with President Trump. Dry, hot conditions continue to fuel wildfires in parts of Spain and France. Hundreds of thousands of people under evacuation orders. You're listening to ABC News.
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1: OpenAI Chief Executive Sam Altman heads to the White House this week to seek approval for the company's most powerful model of AI yet. The meeting happening on the heels of a high-profile safety incident. Here's ABC's Sophie Flay.
5: The system, capable of solving an 80-year-old math problem, could also take on complex tasks for businesses and the government. But that same ability to act more independently is also raising safety concerns. After OpenAI system was able to hack into another AI platform called Hugging Face during a security test. Hugging Face's CEO calls the hack unprecedented.
1: The White House has created a voluntary process for AI companies to submit new models for safety reviews. The Agriculture Department lifts its ban on importing beef from Mexico.
6: 11 months ago, with the parasitic New World screwworm creeping toward Texas, Agriculture Secretary Brooke Rollins suspended imports of cattle from Mexico, saying at the time,
7: "Do we expect beef prices to continue to rise, perhaps?"
6: Despite the ban, the first screwworm was detected in the U.S. in June. But with beef prices at an all-time high, Rollins has lifted the ban on imports of Mexican cattle, starting with the port of entry in Douglas, Arizona, next month. Jim Ryan, ABC News.
1: An investigation underway after more than a dozen campers at YMCA in New Jersey got sick at summer camp after allegedly consuming mushroom-laced edibles. They're in stable condition. Michelle Franzen, ABC News.
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0: 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Weather update.
13: Partly sunny the rest of this afternoon. Warm with a shower or thunderstorm in the low 80s. Tonight, a few scattered showers or thunderstorms in the mid-60s. Tomorrow, showers and thunderstorms through the afternoon. It will be a humid day in the upper 70s to near 80. I'm meteorologist Paul Piorek on WICC.
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14: 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No big box gimmicks, just fair, honest prices. Courtesy Carpet, Route 111, Monroe. Governor Ned Lamont says ICE agents are back at Bradley International Airport. They're conducting backstops at TSA for the time being, but officials did not say if it's part of the new wave of immigration enforcement by the Trump administration in Connecticut. The media offices of ICE in New England and the national offices did not respond to a request for comment. The Connecticut Airport Authority released a statement saying that ICE appears to be carrying out similar operations at other airports throughout the country. Senator Richard Blumenthal is demanding answers regarding the nationwide cyclospora outbreak. He's asking for clarity from the Centers for Disease Control and Food and Drug Administration about what is causing the spread. He's also calling on Connecticut residents to buy local produce and thoroughly wash fruits and vegetables. Blumenthal added his name to a letter alongside New Jersey Senator Cory Booker requesting a brief from the CDC regarding how staffing cuts have impacted the center's ability to respond to the outbreak. This morning, Governor Ned Lamont and Connecticut Transportation Commissioner Garrett Ucalito held a groundbreaking ceremony in Stratford to mark the start of construction on Time 1, the largest component to date of the overall Time for CT program. Time for CT is Governor Lamont's comprehensive multi-year initiative to rebuild, improve, and expand and Connecticut's rail network. Time 1 will make the infrastructure upgrades necessary to deliver faster travel times, increase service, and improve reliability on the New Haven Line, the busiest individual commuter line in the United States. This three-phase, $1.6 billion project is expected to deliver one of the largest rail improvement upgrades in recent state history. Former WWE CEO Vince McMahon and former employee Janelle Grant have agreed to move Grant's high-profile federal lawsuit out of public court and into private arbitration. A court filing in Connecticut dismisses the federal case while preserving both sides' rights to continue the dispute through confidential arbitration. Grant sued McMahon and WWE in 2024, alleging sexual abuse, coercion, sex trafficking, and that McMahon failed to complete payments under a $3 million non-disclosure agreement she says became unenforceable. McMahon has denied the allegations. The agreement ends the public court proceedings, but the underlying claims remain unresolved and will now be decided in private arbitration. Former Ansonia Mayor David Cassetti is responding to an investigation into his use of a city-issued purchasing card, saying that personal charges were honest mistakes that were fully repaid and did not involve criminal wrongdoing. Records obtained through the Freedom of Information Act show thousands of dollars in purchases between 2018 and 2024 for hotels, retail stores, and other expenses. Cassetti's attorney says many charges supported city events or emergency housing for residents, while any accidental personal purchases were promptly reimbursed. Current Mayor Frank Tischka ordered the independent investigation after concerns surfaced through public record requests, saying the review is intended to ensure transparency and accountability. Cassetti's attorney, however, calls the probe politically motivated. Fairfield drivers should prepare for several years of road construction as Aquarian Water Company plans to begin work in March of 2027 on a new 4.5-mile regional water pipeline running from Hemlock's Reservoir in Fairfield to Coleytown Road in Westport. The project will install more than 23,000 feet of new water main beneath several local roads, including Burr Street, Congress, Reading Road, and Catamount Road, with detours and traffic disruptions expected during construction. Officials say the pipeline will strengthen the region's water supply, improve reliability, and help meet new Connecticut stream flow regulations scheduled to take effect in 2029. Bridgeport police say they have a man in custody accused of a string of burglaries. 41-year-old Kenneth Johnson Blanc is also known as the downtown burglar. He's accused of multiple burglaries at an apartment building in Bridgeport and tried to enter a woman's apartment while she was in the home. Blanc has a history of burglary and larceny arrests in Bridgeport and Trumbull dating back to 2010. He's in custody for four burglaries, and more warrants are expected. And former UConn Husky A.Z. Fudd is the first rookie to win the WNBA All-Star three-point contest. Fudd edged out Portland's Bridget Carlton for the crown. Her 30 points were tied for the second most ever in the event, behind Sabrina Ionescu's 37 points in 2023. Fudd said she had a three-point competition with Golden State Warriors guard Steph Curry when she attended his camp as a high schooler. Now she says she wants a rematch. For the Voice of Connecticut, WICC, I'm John Kamala.
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20: 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It's Up Close with John Kamal, taking a deeper look at a local story making news.
14: This morning, multiple state and federal officials, including Governor Lamont, Senator Richard Blumenthal, and Transportation Commissioner Garrett Ucolito, held a groundbreaking ceremony in Stratford for the program Track Improvement Enhancement for Connecticut, better known as Time for Connecticut. The $1.6 billion project will provide infrastructure upgrades along the New Haven Metro North Line that Commissioner Ucolito says will lead to faster travel times on one of the busiest commuter lines in the country.
21: Once the three phases are complete, trains are going to be able to travel at speeds of up to 90 miles per hour through here, up to from today's maximum of 70. These upgrades could help enable future service improvements, ultimately can help save riders approximately 25 minutes on trips between New Haven and New York by 2035.
14: However, the comprehensive nature of the project means that not only Metro North riders will benefit. Amtrak Executive Vice President Jennifer Mitchell spoke about how the work will benefit all Connecticut customers.
22: Across the state, we operate more than 50 inner city trains a day across four routes, and we support over 2 million passengers a year. That's why we are so enthusiastic about today's groundbreaking.
14: The first phase will focus on a 3-mile stretch of track between Stratford and Bridgeport and will bring improvements to catenary structures and bridges, as well as track and signal upgrades and new track connections. And while some of this work may lead to delays, Commissioner Ucolito says that disruptions will hopefully be minimal.
21: It will be similar to what goes on anytime we have a station project, so we want to make sure to keep the station open and operating. You see that in Darien, where we'll have part of the platform open, part of the platform closed while being replaced. But the station improvements are going to be a few years out. Right now, it's the overhead catenary structures that are going to be worked on.
14: Governor Lamont closed the ceremony by illustrating just how large of an impact Time for Connecticut will have on those who travel into New York, whether for business or pleasure.
23: Now, I know you've heard this before. The trains were faster under Teddy Roosevelt. Well, not anymore. I mean, our trains are faster than they've been in 10, 20, 30 years. You know, thanks to Garrett, thanks to Metro North, thanks to Amtrak, you know, taking a good 20 minutes off that commute from New Haven right through here down to New York. You know, very soon, Stratford Bridgeport will be as close to New York City as Stamford is today. And let me tell you, that makes an enormous difference in people's lives.
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20: 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Weather update.
13: Partly sunny the rest of this afternoon, warm with a shower or thunderstorm in the low 80s. Tonight, a few scattered showers or thunderstorms in the mid-60s. Tomorrow, showers and thunderstorms through the afternoon. It will be a humid day in the upper 70s to near 80. I'm meteorologist Paul Piorek on WICC.
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15: Pretty major announcement as we were heading into the weekend. I don't know if you missed this story, but stay tuned. A Superior Court judge ruled that Connecticut prosecutors can now move forward with amended charges against Raoul Valley in connection with the death of Fairfield Prep student Jimmy McGrath. You may remember in the spring of 2022 when Jimmy McGrath was attending a party. He was hanging out at a friend's house in Shelton and things got chaotic and a stabbing took place. Four students were actually stabbed that night. Jimmy did not recover from his injuries. And last summer, Valley was actually acquitted of murder and other intentional assault charges by a jury. However, jurors were unable to reach a verdict on several lesser charges alleging reckless conduct. Prosecutors later filed amended charges seeking a new trial on those counts. And that's where we are today, where it now looks like a second trial will in fact happen. Now, let's hear from both sides on this, shall we? Let's begin with Raoul Valley's attorney, Darnell Crossland, who picked up the case after he was acquitted last year by a different counsel. Darnell Crossland has come on the show many, many times, has been very open about this case, and I did hear from him over the weekend that he'd be willing to come back on the show later this week to discuss it. But he has said time and time again over the last several months that they can't retry him. It would essentially be double jeopardy. And he's explained to us many times on the show what exactly that means and why he feels a second trial is not only unnecessary, but unethical in his professional opinion.
2: He was acquitted of murder, and now the state has filed what they call an amended complaint. And so they're trying to move forward on lesser included charges. And where our position is that they can't move forward on lesser charges if those charges concern the same facts, the same issues, because that would be a violation of the double jeopardy clause. That's not permissible. It's unconstitutional.
15: Remind folks again what double jeopardy means.
2: All right. So double jeopardy basically stands for the idea that if you were brought before the court on a particular matter and you were exonerated on that matter, you cannot be put back in jeopardy, to use the same word, again. You cannot be retried again on those same charges. And the reason why this is a little bit different is because although he's not being tried again on murder, he's being tried on lesser included. So there's charges that such as manslaughter, which is an unintentional killing. But if it's related to the same facts, then you're being put in jeopardy. You're being put in risk of jail time on the same, essentially the same charges.
15: Okay, so because a jury found him not guilty of murder and intentional manslaughter, but they were deadlocked on lesser charges last summer, they want to look at the lesser charges, but would they again look at murder and intentional manslaughter?
2: They wouldn't look at murder because they would not be permitted to look at murder. So what they would be doing is looking at lesser charges, but with the same facts. So what the case law is basically saying is that you can't repackage something, rename it, and then have another chance to put somebody in jeopardy on basically what a jury found them not guilty of. And so I'll get a little bit deeper on that. So when the trial happened last year, the defense was self-defense. And so what happens when you raise a self-defense issue is that the burden shifts from the defendant to the government, or to the state in this case, to prove that he was not defending himself. And in this case, they failed to do so. So the jury did find that he was defending himself, and they acquitted him of the murder. So what the state's arguing now is that the jury instruction said that you don't get to self-defense unless they find him guilty of the murder. But it doesn't work that way practically. When the jury went back to deliberate, they had to find that he was justified in using the force to find him not guilty of murder. And what I mean by that is that he stated on the record that he intentionally stabbed and many people because he was defending himself. So they had to find that that what he did was intentional. And if they found that what he did was intentional, then they had to find that there was a justification for it. And the justification for it was self-defense. And so if you are justified in using that force, intentional force, you have to be justified in using what they will call reckless force. So they can't move forward on a reckless, saying that they're permitted to do so simply because the jury never had to consider self-defense. They absolutely did consider self-defense. And so the idea is just preposterous.
15: And again, you're

0: weekend. He does confirm that he plans to appeal it again, which I'm sure is already in the process right now. But the big news over the weekend is that a Superior Court judge did, in fact, rule that Connecticut prosecutors can move forward with the amended charges against Raoul Valley, again, in connection to the death, the stabbing death of Fairfield Prep student Jimmy McGrath back in 2022. Last month, I had the opportunity to talk to Kevin McGrath, Jimmy's father. When the talks of a second trial came back around, this was part of that conversation. Do you feel where we're at now, there would have been closure by now, or at least the case would have been bringing more justice to your family?
1: Yeah, I would have thought by now it would have been, you know, closed out. They did throw us a curveball last summer. I accept, you know, maybe murder wasn't the right charge. But, you know, I was very shocked on the intentional manslaughter and then that we went into hung jury. But as I always said, I have faith in the justice system. It moves slow, but in the end, I believe we'll find justice. And, you know, with that, it's closure, right? Because one of these things is, as you asked about how our family is after 4 years, you know, we're kind of doing the right things. And when we kind of get on track and on stride, it's okay, we're back in court. And, you know, it hits us hard and it takes a couple days to recover from that.
0: Has Raoul Valley ever spoken to you guys? As I mentioned, he did admit last summer that he did do those actions. He says it was out of self-defense, but has he ever approached you or your family?
1: Never. We don't expect that. You know, it's one of those, I think you're seeing with his new counsel, the tone is softer, but in, you know, going into this, you know, it was, you know, just, you know, their goal was to stay out of court as long as possible and stay out of jail as long as possible. It wasn't there was remorse or anything like that. We haven't felt that at all.
0: Last summer, and I covered the trial, as you can imagine, very closely, giving people daily updates, who took the stand, what came out of court, so on and so forth. And in my professional opinion, I do in some regard feel like the ball was dropped a little bit in the sense that I am shocked that immunity deals were offered. I honestly, to this day, and I've had legal experts on this show, I don't know why there needed to be immunity deals offered in this, but I think it played a huge role in why the result was what it was last summer.
1: I agree 100%. And when I was told about the immunity deals, I was not pleased. Kind of understanding their rationale in Connecticut law, they thought they would get more information. In hindsight, you know, I don't think the testimony of the two individuals that received immunity kind of swayed anyone in either direction from their testimony. But I do believe, you know, a lot of people, you know, the sympathy for Raoul Valley is he's standing there alone and he should be standing there with the other two people. I think we're all 100% in agreement with that.
0: And I'm wondering if you feel like even going into a second trial, if you feel like justice will be served properly.
1: I believe it will. I believe, you know, giving the immunity, no one is in agreement to that. But in the very, very end, is although the other two individuals I hold just as responsible as I do Raoul Valley, but Raoul is the one that put the knife in my son's chest. And I think that's what everybody has to agree, has to understand. That's our thinking. You know, we wanted justice because, you know, how it was explained to me in the very beginning is, you know, if they're robbing a bank and somebody shot somebody in the bank, you know, the driver of the getaway car is just as responsible as the person that, you know, pulled the trigger. So, yeah, we're very disappointed. A lot of it had to do with the rages. It's one of those things, you know, they respectfully told me how they were going to approach it. They asked my opinion, but, you know, it wasn't, yeah, I'm not in charge of the state versus Raoul Valley.
0: And again, that is Jimmy McGrath's father, Kevin McGrath, speaking to us on the record about a month ago and what he would like to see happen, which was a second trial. And it seems that that's what's going to happen now. a major announcement Friday afternoon. A Superior Court

0: district judge ruling that Connecticut prosecutors can, in fact, move forward with amended charges against Rahoe Valley in connection to the death of Fairfield Prep student Jimmy McGrath. When that will happen, we don't know. A date has not been set or announced yet for a new trial. Meanwhile, Rahoe Valley's attorney has already said the defense plans to appeal the decision to the court. So we'll keep you posted on that. 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We'll be right back.
1: 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Weather update.
2: Partly sunny the rest of this afternoon. Warm with a shower or thunderstorm in the low 80s. Tonight, a few scattered showers or thunderstorms in the mid-60s. Tomorrow, showers and thunderstorms through the afternoon. It will be a humid day in the upper 70s to near 80. I'm meteorologist Paul Piorek on WICC.
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1: 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Weather update.
2: Partly sunny the rest of this afternoon. Warm with a shower or thunderstorm in the low 80s. Tonight, a few scattered showers or thunderstorms in the mid-60s. Tomorrow, showers and thunderstorms through the afternoon. It will be a humid day in the upper 70s to near 80. I'm meteorologist Paul Piorek on WICC.
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12: Governor Ned Lamont says ICE agents are back at Bradley International Airport. They're conducting backstops at TSA for the time being, but officials did not say if it's part of the new wave of immigration enforcement by the Trump administration in Connecticut. The media offices of ICE in New England and the national offices did not respond to a request for comment. The Connecticut Airport Authority released a statement saying that ICE appears to be carrying out similar operations at other airports throughout the country. Senator Richard Blumenthal is demanding answers regarding the nationwide cyclospora outbreak. He's asking for clarity from the Centers for Disease Control and Food and Drug Administration about what is causing the spread. He's also calling on Connecticut residents to buy local produce and thoroughly wash fruits and vegetables. Blumenthal added his name to a letter alongside New Jersey Senator Cory Booker requesting a brief from the CDC regarding how staffing cuts have impacted the center's ability to respond to the outbreak. This morning, Governor Ned Lamont and Connecticut Transportation Commissioner Garrett Ucalito held a groundbreaking ceremony in Stratford to mark the start of construction on Time 1, the largest component to date of the overall Time for CT program. Time for CT is Governor Lamont's comprehensive multi-year initiative to rebuild, improve, and expand Connecticut's rail network. Time 1 will make the infrastructure upgrades necessary to deliver faster travel times, increase service, and improve reliability on the New Haven Line, the busiest individual commuter line in the United States. This three-phase, $1.6 billion project is expected to deliver one of the largest rail improvement upgrades in recent state history. Former WWE CEO Vince McMahon and former employee Janelle Grant have agreed to move Grant's high-profile federal lawsuit out of public court and into private arbitration. A court filing in Connecticut dismisses the federal case while preserving both sides' rights to continue the dispute through confidential arbitration. Grant sued McMahon and WWE in 2024, alleging sexual abuse, coercion, sex trafficking, and that McMahon failed to complete payments under a $3 million non-disclosure agreement she says became unenforceable. McMahon has denied the allegations. The agreement ends the public court proceedings, but the underlying claims remain unresolved and will now be decided in private arbitration. Former Ansonia Mayor David Cassetti is responding to an investigation into his use of a city-issued purchasing card, saying that personal charges were honest mistakes that were fully repaid and did not involve criminal wrongdoing. Records obtained through the Freedom of Information Act show thousands of dollars in purchases between 2018 and 2024 for hotels, retail stores, and other expenses. Cassetti's attorney says many charges supported city events or emergency housing for residents, while any accidental personal purchases were promptly reimbursed. Current Mayor Frank Tischka ordered the independent investigation after concerns surfaced through public record requests, saying the review is intended to ensure transparency and accountability. Cassetti's attorney, however, calls the probe politically motivated. Fairfield drivers should prepare for several years of road construction as Aquarian Water Company plans to begin work in March of 2027 on a new 4.5-mile regional water pipeline running from Hemlock's Reservoir in Fairfield to Coleytown Road in Westport. The project will install more than 23,000 feet of new water main beneath several local roads, including Burr Street, Congress, Reading Road, and Catamount Road, with detours and traffic disruptions expected during construction. Officials say the pipeline will strengthen the region's water supply, improve reliability, and help meet new Connecticut stream flow regulations scheduled to take effect in 2029. Bridgeport police say they have a man in custody accused of a string of burglaries. 41-year-old Kenneth Johnson Blanc is also known as the downtown burglar. He's accused of multiple burglaries at an apartment building in Bridgeport and tried to enter a woman's apartment while she was in the home. Blanc has a history of burglary and larceny arrests in Bridgeport and Trumbull dating back to 2010. He's in custody for four burglaries, and more warrants are expected. And former UConn Husky A.Z. Fudd is the first rookie to win the WNBA All-Star 3-Point Contest. Fudd edged out Portland's Bridget Carlton for the crown. Her 30 points were tied for the second most ever in the event, behind Sabrina Ionescu's 37 points in 2023. Fudd said she had a three-point competition with Golden State Warriors guard Steph Curry when she attended his camp as a high schooler. Now she says she wants a rematch. For the Voice of Connecticut, WICC, I'm John Kamal.
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13: From ABC News, Tech Trends. OpenAI this weekend said it's still conducting a thorough review in connection to that incident last week, which involved two of the company's AI models hacking into the website Hugging Face. OpenAI says it plans to publish a technical report in the coming weeks once that review is completed. Kalshi has sent a letter to Netflix asking the streaming company to take down the trailer for Instadocs, the prediction games, an upcoming documentary about prediction markets, and Kalshi says the trailer contains false and defamatory information about the company. Netflix told The Hollywood Reporter it's standing by the trailer. And the next Google Pixel is looking like it'll get a price bump. In an interview with 9to5 Google, the company's vice president of devices and services, Shaquille Barkat, said shortages in the market for computer memory driven by demand from AI companies means economics have fundamentally shifted, and we're not immune to that. With Tech Trends, I'm Mike Dubusky, ABC News.
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1: 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Weather update.
2: Partly sunny the rest of this afternoon. Warm with a shower or thunderstorm in the low 80s. Tonight, a few scattered showers or thunderstorms in the mid-60s. Tomorrow, showers and thunderstorms through the afternoon. It will be a humid day in the upper 70s to near 80. I'm meteorologist Paul Piorek on WICC.
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18: Tanya Lukyanova. Tanya, am I mispronouncing your name from the Free Press?
19: No, you're perfect. I'm so grateful that you managed my complicated last name.
18: Oh, it's a nice name. It sounds like a Russian name. Is it a Russian name?
19: It is. Certainly is.
18: Do you speak Russian?
19: Moscow.
18: Do you speak Russian? Yeah. Wow.
19: Yeah. I came to the U.S. 15 years ago.
18: Oh, very nice. How about this? Dobry dzień. Dobry dzień.
19: Good day. Dobry dzień. Wow. Dobry dzień. Very
18: Dobry
19: good.
18: Dzień. Пожалуйста. Спасибо. That's about it.
19: So impressed.
18: Anyway, well, thank you. Thank you for spasiba. Thank you for coming on the show today. You wrote a really good, in-depth article about a very specific Connecticut story here on WICC. We focus on Connecticut, New York with a national horizon, but we really like to know what's going on in our state. I want you to tell us about this individual, who he was, a promising, beautiful young man, dental student, and why he showed up in an emergency room to begin with, and what happened, Tanya? What happened?
19: Right. So it was August of 2024. Connor Hilton was a 26-year-old promising dental student who showed up one day to the emergency room after a number of days spent with what his family assumed was a particularly nasty stomach bug. He was unable to hold the food down. He was vomiting, complaining of abdominal pain. And once it got worse, he checked himself into the ER. He lives in Milford, Connecticut, so his father drove him to the nearest hospital, which is the Yale New Haven Health's Bridgeport Hospital, Milford campus.
18: Oh, wait a minute. Okay, so let's be clear. You know, Yale throws its name around, like Memorial Sloan Kettering throws its name around. Everybody throws their name around, but this is not the Yale New Haven campus. This was the Milford affiliated with Yale doctors, correct?
19: This hospital, Milford Hospital, has been purchased by the Yale New Haven Health System back in 2019. And so it is formally part of the growing regional network of the hospitals that are affiliated with Yale.
18: Got it.
19: One of the reasons the dad actually drove him to this hospital was because it was smaller than Yale New Haven, but it was still affiliated with Yale. And his father told me that it was important for them because they thought that, you know, it's a respectable hospital and they might get better care there, but it's slightly smaller, so it might be quicker.
18: Tanya, I don't mean to interrupt you, but that is another whole investigative report you could do about how these healthcare systems have essentially cannibalized their own extraordinary prestige in expanding their systems, because people do rely on that brand, which was associated with excellence, but they don't always get it, right?
19: Absolutely. That's absolutely right. But more and more community hospitals, as I briefly touched in the story, are joining bigger health systems due to a number of, you know, financial strains and just being unable to afford financial viability on their own. That's what happened in Milford in 2019. It was, according to the documents that I reviewed in front of state regulators, it was losing $41 million over the past 5 years. It was unable to attract specialists. So it was, on the brink of closing its doors, and that's when Yale New Haven Health stepped in and, you know, offered to preserve the location and invest money in it. And telehealth was one of the ways that they thought could improve, you know, the cost efficiency, in their words, of the location, you know, as opposed to attracting, say, critical care specialists. They could be part of the growing network of the tele-ICU environment. And so that's where the story really comes in. When Connor Hilton came to the hospital, he was first admitted to the ER, and then he was admitted to for monitoring. He was diagnosed with alcohol withdrawal and related conditions, such as metabolic acidosis. And these are, you know, serious conditions, so they require close monitoring. According to the state and federal investigation that took place afterwards, he was admitted as emergency level 2 patient, which means he was at high risk and in need of monitoring. His parents left around 7 p.m. that evening. Nobody assumed that his condition was life-threatening. The idea was, for his father, that they were just going to rehydrate him and send him to the floor. His condition deteriorated around midnight. His parents said that nobody called to let them know when that happened. He was transferred to the ICU. And overnight at that Milford Hospital location, the person responsible for the patients is not an intensivist who is specially trained in critical care, but rather a hospitalist, an internal medicine doctor who is not trained in providing life-saving critical care, such as intubation, such as, you know, airway support. That was the first breakdown of communication, when nobody told their parents that he was transferred to ICU, that there's no intensivist, and that overnight the policy is the hospitalist is in charge of the patient with the support of the so-called tele-ICU, which is specialists working in a hub in New Haven, 12 miles away, and monitoring patients remotely through cameras, microphones, and electronic medical record system. And so his condition gradually deteriorated overnight while the only person consistently at his bedside was a nurse. The hospitalist later told investigators that she did not even realize that it was her responsibility to monitor the patients and that she only responded to codes in the ICU. So it's a story as many hospital, as many doctors and experts that I spoke to told me. It's unfortunately becoming a more and more common situation where the shortage of intensivists prevents hospitals from employing people overnight. And
18: then don't have an ICU, Tanya. Then just don't have one. Then turn people away at the ER and say, if you think you might have to go in an ICU, you can't come here. Don't promise people when they're showing up at an ER that they're really going to be treated. What is that?
19: Right. No, that's a valid point. One of the things that his parents are particularly upset about is that this is not a rural hospital, right? Milford Hospital is located within a 10 to 15 minute driving distance of two other Yale facilities with fully staffed ICUs. And this appears to be the case of lack of ownership of the patient. The hospitalist didn't know it was her responsibility. The tele-ICU doc assumed that it was the hospitalist who was in charge. And in the end, it turned out that, you know, it was only the nurses who were white-knuckling it alone until he suffered cardiac arrest.
18: You know, if I'm a nurse and I see my patient tanking, what is the nurse?
19: Right.
18: In other words, can a nurse grab a doctor from another floor? The nurse must be in panic. What happened here?
19: Right. No, the nurse was texting, according to investigation again, she was texting with the tele-ICU physician assistant to figure out the treatment course for Connor after he was transferred to the ICU. She was increasing the doses of the two sedatives that he was being given, Presidex and phenobarbital.
18: And that just depresses your breathing, right?
19: So, and it depresses your breathing, and it requires closer monitoring of the airway, which did not happen in this situation. And the hospitalist only came when Connor suffered cardiac arrest around 4:30 a.m. But again, hospitalist as a first responder cannot provide life-saving critical airway care. So even when she arrived, she then had to call the doctor from the ER, who is the only one capable of providing these procedures overnight. And the doctor told the investigators that he didn't know where the ICU was, delaying his arrival by 10 minutes, which means that from the time Connor suffered cardiac arrest to the time he was finally intubated, 21 minutes passed. It is unacceptably long. And a family witness wrote in the testimony that inability to protect his airway was a substantial factor in his death, which is why the family is now suing Bridgeport Hospital and the Yale New Haven Health for negligence.
18: How did you find out about this case, Tanya?
19: It was briefly reported when the complaint was first filed in March. There were a few reports on just the fact that this complaint took place. And then I went deeper and I found the complaint. And what's interesting is that the state and federal investigation that was conducted in 2025 is attached to the complaint, because as the lawyer for the family explained to me, the bar to bring medical malpractice lawsuits in Connecticut is so high, otherwise everybody would sue their hospitals. And in order to satisfy the requirements, you have to show just how vigorously you investigated the case. And that's why they attached the investigation, which obviously to a journalist is a gold mine, because it gives you a minute by minute timeline of what happened and investigative findings based on interviews with the medical staff and the relevant policies. And that was sort of the starting point that led me further into exploring the growing business of tele-ICUs in this country.
18: Who's the attorney, by the way, representing the family here?
19: His name is Joel Faxon from Faxon Law Group.
18: Oh, yeah. Joel Faxon. You know, Joel Faxon was also recently chosen to represent the Waterbury child, who's now not a child anymore, known as S., who was kept in a prison situation in his own home for 20 years. Do you know that case?
19: Oh, my God. No, I don't. Maybe that's my next story.
18: We've been talking about that in depth. That's called the Waterbury case of the
20: What a barricade.
18: He was 68 pounds when they found him last year. 68 pounds. And the only reason they found him is he was able to light a fire in his own little place.
20: I heard about that now that you mentioned the details.
18: Yeah,
20: right.
18: That's also Joel Faxon. So he's got that case as well. That's how
20: interesting.
18: Familiar to me. He's a very well-known negligence lawyer in Connecticut. Mm-hmm. Anyway, so tell me more about this telehealth in ICUs. Is this one case so egregious that Milford has since abandoned it? Or do they still have telehealth ICU at the Yale Milford campus?
20: Yeah, they do. They do. They still have tele ICUs. I don't think there's any plans to curtail it. In the response to the investigation from the CMS, the hospital said that they will improve the policies around tele ICU so that there is a clearer procedures, and everybody who's involved in the tele ICU care will know sort of the ownership. I have spoken to a few doctors who are proponents of remote critical care and who sort of insist that it's not the technology itself that's failing patients, but rather its implementation. And Dr. Chris Gallagher, one of the person that I talked to who runs a telecritical care company, he gave an example of a Texas hospital where he used to work, where, you know, before tele-ICU, the ICU could only care for two patients maybe, whereas now with the tele-ICU capability and good systems in place, it consistently cares for 8 or 9 patients, and patients, according to him, report high level of satisfaction. So I do think that, you know, it's a breakdown in ownership of the patient and breakdown in communication between the hospitalist and other staff of the hospital. So I don't think that the technology itself is necessarily bad, but of course its implementation matters. And it does seem to happen quite a bit that with the implementation of the technology, the responsibility gets diffused, and it sort of, you know, that black hole where patients fall is the lack of ownership.
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1: 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Weather update.
2: Partly sunny the rest of this afternoon. Warm with a shower or thunderstorm in the low 80s. Tonight, a few scattered showers or thunderstorms in the mid-60s. Tomorrow, showers and thunderstorms through the afternoon. It will be a humid day in the upper 70s to near 80. I'm meteorologist Paul Piorek on WICC.
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3: 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Grilled avocado with strawberry and honey. Need about a half a cup of strawberries, a tablespoon of honey, a couple of small avocados that are halved and get the pit out, some cooking spray, and some mint. All you have to do is mix together the strawberries and the honey in a bowl. Let it sit in the fridge for a little while, and then when the strawberries are nice and cold, preheat the grill, lightly spray each avocado with cooking spray, and put those down on the grill. Cook them for about 1 to 2 minutes. Once they're off the grill, fill it up with the strawberry mixture with the honey and spoon out that beautiful avocado with strawberry and honey. And there it is, my two-minute recipe with me, Chef Norman, on WICC.
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4: From ABC News, I'm Michelle Franzen. A food festival in the heart of Seattle ending in gunfire, killing three and injuring four others last night. Police say two people were in a dispute and began shooting. One is in custody. Authorities are still searching for another suspect. ABC's Alex Stone is on scene.
23: There are still indicators of what went on last night. The Bite of Seattle sign that's here. This area was full of families and vendors. They were in enjoying their day at the festival when all of a sudden there was gunfire. Everything is frozen in time on the site here right now. The vendor booths, they are empty, still full of food. Everybody went racing out of here, running out of here when they heard the gunfire.
4: Hundreds of thousands of people under evacuation orders in portions of Spain and France due to out-of-control wildfires burning. ABC's Marcus Moore is along the fire line in Spain.
24: And the region had a very wet winter and also a spring, so there's a lot of vegetation, dry vegetation now. And also, Western Europe had its hottest June on record, a kind of perfect storm for these fires to start and then move rapidly across the terrain, and the temperatures are expected to rise again.
4: Temporary Protected Status, or TPS, for more than 300,000 Haitians is set to expire today in the lower courts, along with protections for thousands of Syrians. The expiration follows a Supreme Court ruling last month, clearing the way for the Trump administration to end TPS for Haiti and Syria. Health officials are tracking an outbreak of salmonella in eggs. ABC's Elizabeth Schulze has details.
25: This is also coming as we are seeing a salmonella outbreak. The FDA says almost 100 people got sick with salmonella across 17 states, and eggs are the likely source of that. Midwest Poultry Services issued a voluntary recall of eggs sold at Kroger and other stores.
4: In separate foodborne illness, the CDC and state health officials continue to trace cases of cyclosporiasis. The CDC has linked illnesses to lettuce in a handful of more states, including Illinois and Pennsylvania. You're listening to ABC News.
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26: These statements have not been evaluated by the FDA. This product is not intended to diagnose, treat, cure, or prevent any disease.
4: A nonpartisan think tank is out with new research showing how difficult it is becoming for Americans to make ends meet and to feed their families in an uncertain economy.
31: Putting food on the table is taking money out of our savings. A new survey says nearly one in five American adults is dipping into savings just to pay for groceries. And more than 5% are being forced to use payday advance loans to buy food. The Urban Institute, which conducted the survey, says food costs are up 32% in the last 5 years.
4: ABC's Sherry Preston reporting. In Massachusetts today, opening statements underway in the trial of Lindsay Clancy. She is the mother accused of
5: killing her three young children. Clancy's attorneys argue she suffered from postpartum psychosis at the time of the alleged murders. She also allegedly suffered injuries after the death of her children. ABC News legal analyst Brian Buckmeyer says the defense is also expected to claim that the treatment she received was inadequate.
6: I think it gives the defense credibility to not just say, hey, we're making up this defense because we think it works and it makes sense. I think they're backing up that claim with evidence prior to the incident, prior to the deaths of these children, and they're coming out in front of it and saying, here's the evidence that she was suffering from a problem. Here's the evidence. I think even on top of that, I believe that the father of the children, her husband, also has a civil lawsuit against the hospital as well.
5: ABC's Brian Buckmeyer on Wall Street this hour. Stocks are mixed in trading. Michelle Franzen, ABC News.
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1: 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Weather update.
2: Partly sunny the rest of this afternoon. Warm with a shower or thunderstorm in the low 80s. Tonight, a few scattered showers or thunderstorms in the mid-60s. Tomorrow, showers and thunderstorms through the afternoon. It will be a humid day in the upper 70s to near 80. I'm meteorologist Paul Piorek on WICC.
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4: Bridgeport police say they have a man in custody accused of a string of burglaries. They say that 41-year-old Kenneth Johnson Blank is also known as the, quote, downtown burglar. He is accused of multiple burglaries at an apartment building in Bridgeport and tried to enter a woman's apartment while she was in the home. Blank has a history of burglary and larceny arrests in Bridgeport and Trumbull dating back to 2010. He is in custody for 4 burglaries and more warrants are expected. A 13-year-old is facing robbery charges for trying to steal a woman's purse. It happened outside the ShopRite on Foxen Road on Saturday around 2:15 p.m. The woman sustained minor injuries after being knocked to the ground and dragged during the incident. She was treated at the scene by East Haven Fire Department personnel. The suspect was identified in a stolen vehicle and discovered using a dog track that led to their front door. The teenager
0: is being held in the Bridgeport Juvenile Detention Center on multiple charges. A school parent-teacher organization treasurer in Wallingford is accused of stealing thousands of dollars. 39-year-old Erica Vitale allegedly failed to deposit more than $15,000 in cash from fundraisers and other school events, and she is also accused of withdrawing thousands of dollars in unauthorized payments from the Highland Yalesville Elementary School PTO fund while working as its treasurer. Vitale was arrested July 17th for first-degree larceny and fraudulent use of an ATM. And former Ansonia Mayor David Cassetti is responding to an investigation into his use of a city-issued purchasing card, saying that personal charges were honest mistakes that were fully repaid and did not involve criminal wrongdoing. Records obtained through a Freedom of Information request show thousands of dollars in purchases between 2018 and 2024 for hotels, retail stores, and other expenses. Cassetti's attorney says many charges supported city events or emergency housing for residents, while any accidental personal purchases were promptly reimbursed. Current Mayor Frank Tischka ordered the independent investigation after concerns surfaced through public record requests, saying the review is intended to ensure transparency and accountability. Cassetti's attorney, however, calls the probe politically motivated. I'm Chris Williams with WICC News.
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22: From ABC News, I'm Michelle Franzen. A food festival in the heart of Seattle ending in gunfire, killing three and injuring four others last night. Police say two people were in a dispute and began shooting. One is in custody. Authorities are still searching for another suspect. ABC's Alex Stone is on scene.
23: There are still indicators of what went on last night. The Bite of Seattle sign that's here. This area was full of families and vendors. They were in enjoying their day at the festival when all of a sudden there was gunfire. Everything is frozen in time on the site here right now. The vendor booths, they are empty, still full of food. Everybody went racing out of here, running out of here when they heard the gunfire.
4: Hundreds of thousands of people under evacuation orders in portions of Spain and France due to out-of-control wildfires burning. ABC's Marcus Moore is along the fire line in Spain.
3: And the region had a very wet winter and also a spring, so there's a lot of vegetation, dry vegetation now. And also, Western Europe had its hottest June on record, a kind of perfect storm for these fires to start and then move rapidly across the terrain, and the temperatures are expected to rise again.
4: Temporary Protected Status, or TPS, for more than 300,000 Haitians is set to expire today in the lower courts, along with protections for thousands of Syrians. The expiration follows a Supreme Court ruling last month, clearing the way for the Trump administration to end TPS for Haiti and Syria. Health officials are tracking an outbreak of salmonella in eggs. ABC's Elizabeth Schulze. Details.
5: This is also coming as we are seeing a salmonella outbreak. The FDA says almost 100 people got sick with salmonella across 17 states, and eggs are the likely source of that. Midwest Poultry Services issued a voluntary recall of eggs sold at Kroger and other stores.
4: In separate foodborne illness, the CDC and state health officials continue to trace cases of cyclosporiasis. The CDC has linked illnesses to lettuce in a handful of more states, including Illinois and Pennsylvania. You're listening to ABC News.
1: 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Weather update.
2: Partly sunny the rest of this afternoon. Warm with a shower or thunderstorm in the low 80s. Tonight, a few scattered showers or thunderstorms in the mid-60s. Tomorrow, showers and thunderstorms through the afternoon. It will be a humid day in the upper 70s to near 80. I'm meteorologist Paul Piorek on WICC.
1: 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Now, another in-depth interview with Melissa Sheketoff.
6: The report cites 91,000, but actually we're at 94,000 students who are identified as special ed. 162% increase in the number of autism kids and 71% in LD. So we are building up, and to be honest with you, I'm not sure that we are doing the very best job for all of those students who are identified as special ed.
7: This is why she is one of our education experts on the show. That is Fran Rabinowitz, and Fran was actually talking about special education and how many kids are actually considered to be special ed students in Connecticut. And again, Fran Rabinowitz has had many hats in education, including even working here in Bridgeport. She is now the executive director of the Connecticut Association of Public School Superintendents. She is also seen as an education expert at the state level. She's part of a lot of committees. She talks to a lot of people, including the governor, pretty frequently about education matters in our state, the State Department of Education, so on and so forth. What Fran is talking about, this was January of this year, was a new report that had outlined some system issues, if you will, requiring immediate attention for the Department of Education's handling of special ed. And I actually have a copy of that report that you can read on our website, voiceofct.com. It's attached to Fran's podcast from that day. Fran, in January of this year, said that we are seeing more than 90,000 students who qualify for special education. It is July. It is 6 months later, and wouldn't you be surprised to see that in the Hartford Courant, there is a new article saying that the number of Connecticut special education students nearing 100,000. Going into next school year, we are topping 100,000 students in our state qualifying for special education. That is a $3.2 billion plus cost for our state. And the need for services is only growing. It shouldn't be that surprising to you, because literally in January of this year, we knew we had a huge problem with over 90,000 students qualifying for special ed. Now, nearing 100,000 6 months later. The number of special education students in Connecticut nearing 100,000. That is according to new state data. The number representing an increase of 23.3% over the last 10 years, leaving districts to contend with rising costs and inadequate funding to meet the growing demand. Local educators and special education advocates, this is out of the Hartford Courant, say that special ed teacher vacancies and costs associated with transportation and outplacement are severely impacting school budgets and the ability to effectively meet students' needs. They argue that more funding for special ed is needed, with some also suggesting regionalizing so that it would ease the funding inequity issues that places like Stanford, for example. I believe, I don't want to talk out of turn, but there was a report this past spring that showed Stanford with some of the highest amounts spent on outplacing students because they couldn't get what they needed in the Stanford public education system, which is just crazy to me. Governor Ned Lamont, of course, touting his newly convened Blue Ribbon Commission on K-12 education, funding and accountability, saying that one of the tasks it has is delivering a top to bottom overhaul of how the state funds its public schools, hoping that we can look at the funding going back to things like special ed. The majority of funding for special ed comes from each municipality's property tax revenue and is then determined by funding through the education cost sharing, ECS. There it is, that formula, which dictates the distribution of $2.4 billion in state education funding to public school districts. So they're hoping we see something, you know, recommended before the legislative session starts again in January of 2027. In the meantime, though, we are entering into a brand new school year in literally a month. Hate to be that person. Yes, summer is ending before you know it, but not today. So don't worry. But before you know it, and close to 100,000 students now qualify for special education in our state. Can you believe that? And where are we going to get the money to support them? This is something, again, going back to our conversation with Fran Rabinowitz. I want to continue it here. In January of this year, she had been talking to people and seeing that the numbers were actually underreported. It was close to more than 94,000 students who qualified for special ed. She knew then, and she has known for years, that we have been missing the mark and we are not spending properly and we are not supporting kids properly. And by the way, when we talk about special ed, we're not just talking about one or two types of populations of students. These can be students who simply are falling behind or not understanding the general curriculum of public education. Take a listen.
6: I co-chaired the Special Ed Task Force with Attorney Andy Feinstein for more than 2 years. And I would say to you that there are many, many issues in special ed. I have to say we grappled with them on the Special Ed Task Force. I'm working right now with the Connecticut Finance Project. I know that sounds crazy. Like, why are you working with the Connecticut Finance Project? They do money matters, but the fact of the matter is they do wonderful data analyses. And I'm working with them to look at the entire picture of special ed. I'm not sure everyone realizes it, but in the last 15 years, the numbers in special ed have increased by 53%.
7: So again, more than 120 pages and looking at how our systems are in place. Again, it says that we met requirements. So we're not breaking any laws, essentially. Nothing egregious,
6: no,
7: if you will.
6: No.
7: But it does talk about, for example, maintaining trust in the process. I mean, do you think that that alone, to me, I feel like we should be in a better place with that.
6: I would say to you, you know, I was at the State Department of Education for many years, mm-hmm. and I, as a superintendent, dealt with them many years ago, and not so many years ago, in terms of assistance and building trust with the State Department in serving the kids the best way I could in the school district. But I would tell you, it's a staffing shortage. It is also a shortage of the number of consultants at the State Department for the large number of students in school districts. I would say that I remember a time, and I think it was excellent practice, when the State Department of Education came on a regular basis, did random checks of IEPs and all of that, just to make sure that we were doing the best that we could for kids. And to be honest with you, you would think that that might anger districts, but in fact, it didn't. We were happy to have them, happy to have that relationship where they would look at what we were doing on site, spend time with us, and say, well, maybe you could do this better, or this should have been done in this way. And I sincerely believe that that is lacking now. And I also believe a vision for where are we going? Where, what do we really want for our students who are in special ed? Because certainly we have a major, major achievement gap there. Here's what I believe, Melissa, and I've been fighting for it since I before I began to co-chair the

0: absolutely believe also that the State Department needs to address that in their vision, that there needs to be systems of intervention for kids all along the way. I'll be honest with you, when I was a superintendent in Bridgeport, I watched young students being referred left and right to special ed. And I didn't blame the teachers because I did not have the resources to have the system of intervention in place. And there were 28 kids in a classroom. So that is the only way teachers thought they could get help for their kids. And I think there needs to be a reexamination of how we are providing these services to students. It's definitely a passion for me because, and I'll tell you why, I want every child to have whatever they need, but I also want them to succeed.
1: And again, this is a conversation we had with Fran back in January of this year. Now seeing this new article out of the Hartford Courant, we certainly are going to plan more conversations with education specialists in our state to continue talking about how many kids qualify. Nearly 100,000 kids across Connecticut now qualifying for special ed going into this brand new school year. And right now, the state, including the governor's approach, is to have a blue ribbon commission look at our state funding, which is a good thing. But let's just talk about the fact that we're not even going to get any sort of solutions from that commission until early 2027. Then they're going to put it forward in front of the legislature, who then have to discuss if it's even worth doing anything during the legislative session and then pass laws. You get what I'm getting at. We're not even going to see anything really come out of these findings until we get through another school year. And then we actually have to start the process of fixing a very broken system that's been around for a very long time. So we'll keep on top of this and keep talking to people about fixing that system and better supporting kids who qualify for special education here and across the state of Connecticut. You're listening to WICC, the voice of Connecticut. We'll be right back.
2: 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Weather update.
3: Partly sunny the rest of this afternoon, warm with a shower or thunderstorm in the low 80s. Tonight, a few scattered showers or thunderstorms in the mid-60s. Tomorrow, showers and thunderstorms through the afternoon. It will be a humid day in the upper 70s to near 80. I'm meteorologist Paul Piorek on WICC.
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13: A nonpartisan think tank is out with new research showing how difficult it is becoming for Americans to make ends meet and to feed their families in an uncertain economy.
14: Putting food on the table is taking money out of our savings.

0: The new survey says nearly one in five American adults is dipping into savings just to pay for groceries. And more than 5% are being forced to use payday advance loans to buy food. The Urban Institute, which conducted the survey, says food costs are up 32% in the last 5 years.
1: ABC's Sherry Preston reporting. In Massachusetts today, opening statements underway in the trial of Lindsay Clancy. She is the mother accused of killing her three young children. Clancy's attorneys argue she suffered from postpartum psychosis at the time of the alleged murders. She also allegedly suffered injuries after the death of her children. ABC News legal analyst Brian Buckmeyer says the defense is also expected to claim that the treatment she received was inadequate.
2: I think it gives the defense credibility to not just say, hey, we're making up this defense because we think it works and it makes sense. I think they're backing up that claim with evidence prior to the incident, prior to the deaths of these children, and they're coming out in front of it and saying, here's the evidence that she was suffering from a problem. Here's the evidence. I think even on top of that, I believe that the father of the children, her husband, is also has a civil lawsuit against the hospital as well.
1: ABC's Brian Buckmeyer on Wall Street this hour. Stocks are mixed in trading. Michelle Franzen, ABC News.
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8: 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Weather update.
9: Partly sunny the rest of this afternoon. Warm with a shower or thunderstorm in the low 80s. Tonight, a few scattered showers or thunderstorms in the mid-60s. Tomorrow, showers and thunderstorms through the afternoon. It will be a humid day in the upper 70s to near 80. I'm meteorologist Paul Piorek on WICC.
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10: Former WWE CEO Vince McMahon and former employee Janelle Grant have agreed to move Grant's high-profile federal lawsuit out of public court and into private arbitration. A court filing in Connecticut dismisses the federal case while preserving both sides' rights to continue the dispute through confidential arbitration. Grant sued McMahon and WWE in 2024, alleging sexual abuse, coercion, sex trafficking, and that McMahon failed to complete payments under a $3 million non-disclosure agreement she says became unenforceable. McMahon has denied the allegations. The agreement ends the public court proceedings, but the underlying claims remain unresolved and will now be decided in private arbitration. Speed cameras are now operational in the construction zone on I-91 in Meriden. They went live Sunday in an attempt to slow traffic and improve work zone safety. The cameras take photos of vehicles traveling through the work zone to identify speed limit violators. Drivers exceeding the 45-mile-per-hour speed limit by 10 miles or more will receive a first-time warning in the mail. There is a $75 fine for each subsequent violation. The price of gas is climbing in Connecticut. The average cost for regular is $4.21 a gallon. That's up 11 cents from a week ago. AAA reports the current national average is $4.11 per gallon. Nine small towns in Connecticut are receiving money to invest in transportation infrastructure. The awards are part of the state's Transportation Rural Improvement Program. Governor Ned Lamont and Department of Transportation Commissioner Garrett Ucolito made the announcement last week. Chaplin is receiving the largest amount of money with just under $2 million to improve drainage and the surface at the intersection of Lynch and Chewink Roads. North Canaan and Preston are also receiving more than $1.5 million, while Washington, Scotland, Marlborough, Kent, Haddam, and Canaan are all receiving more than $500,000. And Governor Ned Lamont and Transportation Commissioner Garrett Ucolito held a groundbreaking ceremony in Stratford to mark the start of construction on Time 1, the largest component to date of the overall Time for CT program. Time for CT is Governor Lamont's comprehensive multi-year initiative to rebuild, improve, and expand Connecticut's rail network. Time 1 will make the infrastructure upgrades necessary to deliver faster travel times, increase service, and improve reliability on the New Haven line, the busiest individual commuter line in the United States. This three-phase, $1.6 billion project is expected to deliver one of the largest rail improvement upgrades in recent state history. I'm Chris Williams with WICC News.
8: 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It's time for the Medical Minute. WICC 600 and 95.9. The voice of Connecticut.
7: A recent JAMA study found a third of U.S. youth from ages 4 to 17 years old use AI. AI can promote healthy development by helping kids brainstorm, create, and summarize. However, it can also be dangerous if the correct precautions aren't taken. According to the American Psychological Association, there are several ways for parents to help their kids use AI carefully. Firstly, you should talk to your children about AI. Help them understand that chatbots should not be replacing their human connections. Parents can also create age-appropriate changes in the settings. They're usually defaults involving content and privacy, which parents can revise. Even simply reminding children not all AI-generated content is accurate and can contain misinformation is constructive. By understanding both the benefits and risks of AI, everyone can use it to its full potential. With this Medical Minute, I'm Alex Stone.
11: 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Your success is my success. And I would love to show you some beautiful properties if you should need space. 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
1: From ABC News, I'm Michelle Franzen. A food festival in the heart of Seattle ending in gunfire, killing three and injuring four others last night. Police say two people were in a dispute and began shooting. One is in custody. Authorities are still searching for another suspect. ABC's Alex Stone is on scene.
15: There are still indicators of what went on last night. The Bite of Seattle sign that's here. This area was full of families and vendors. They were in enjoying their day at the festival when all of a sudden there was gunfire. Everything is frozen in time on the site here right now. The vendor booths, they are empty, still full of food. Everybody went racing out of here, running out of here when they heard the gunfire.
1: Hundreds of thousands of people under evacuation orders in portions of Spain and France due to out-of-control wildfires burning. ABC's Marcus Moore is along the fire line in Spain.
16: And the region had a very wet winter and also a spring, so there's a lot of vegetation, dry vegetation now. And also, Western Europe had its hottest June on record, a kind of perfect storm for these fires to start and then move rapidly across the terrain, and the temperatures are expected to rise again.
1: Temporary Protected Status, or TPS, for more than 300,000 Haitians is set to expire today in the lower courts, along with protections for thousands of Syrians. The expiration follows a Supreme Court ruling last month, clearing the way for the Trump administration to end TPS for Haiti and Syria. Health officials are tracking an outbreak of salmonella in eggs. ABC's Elizabeth Schultz has details.
17: This is also coming as we are seeing a salmonella outbreak. The FDA says almost 100 people got sick with salmonella across 17 states, and eggs are the likely source of that. Midwest Poultry Services issued a voluntary recall of eggs sold at Kroger and other stores.
1: In separate foodborne illness, the CDC and state health officials continue to trace cases of cyclosporiasis. The CDC has linked illnesses to lettuce in a handful of more states, including Illinois and Pennsylvania. 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
8: 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Weather update.
9: Partly sunny the rest of this afternoon. Warm with a shower or thunderstorm in the low 80s. Tonight, a few scattered showers or thunderstorms in the mid-60s. Tomorrow, showers and thunderstorms through the afternoon. It will be a humid day in the upper 70s to near 80. I'm meteorologist Paul Piorek on WICC.
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24: We're chatting with Tanya Lukyanova, who is a correspondent, a journalist, investigative reporter for the Free Press, and did a really good investigative report on Connor Hilton, a 26-year-old dental student who was going to dental school here in Connecticut, who I guess, Tanya, apparently you say he initially showed up because of alcohol withdrawal. What happened? He drank too much and didn't feel well for a few days? I mean, literally, what happened to him?
25: Well, that is a bit of a murky story. I tried to get his parents to talk, but obviously that's the part of the story that they are least likely to talk about. His dad insists that even though he may have had a drinking problem, that for the past couple of days, he was with him the entire time because it was August and his dental school was about to begin. So they were together. And his father insists that, you know, they did not suspect that this was connected to his alcohol use. They fully assumed that this was a stomach bug because two of his other kids, Connor's brothers, have also recently suffered from it. And so when he presented to the hospital, he was diagnosed with a number of conditions, alcohol withdrawal being one of them. And I think maybe the family may be potentially disputing that in court. But that's what we know, according to the investigation. And, you know, when he presented to the ER, he had a high respiratory rate. His AKG showed some potential heart rhythm problems. He was diagnosed with metabolic acidosis, and some kidney problems. He was obviously dehydrated. And so he was shortly after his arrival at 11 a.m., he was admitted to the hospital for the overnight monitoring. But his condition was not considered life-threatening, according to the family and according to the doctors that they spoke with.
24: Well, if they thought it was life-threatening, they never would have left him at 7 o'clock, right? Obviously.
25: Right. And another point of contention that they have is that when he was transferred to the ICU shortly after midnight that night, when his condition began to deteriorate and he needed more monitoring, nobody called to let them know, which was against the explicit policy of the hospital itself. When you're being transferred to an intensive care unit, your next of kin should be notified promptly of this situation. They say that, you know, the next call from the hospital came only at 4:45 a.m. when an intensive care doctor or nurse was telling them that they are performing CPR on him and that they need to get here right away. And his father said that for all intents and purposes, by the time they arrived at the hospital 10 minutes later, Connor was already dead. He was unresponsive, and they were unable to resuscitate him.
24: You know, when something like this happens in 2020 hindsight, and Tanya, I don't know if you know, but I'm a lawyer. Do you know that about me?
25: Yeah.
24: Do you know?
25: Now I do.
24: Okay. Well, I'm also a judge.
25: Wow.
24: Yeah. I'm a probate judge in Westport, Weston. So I see death certificates every day, and I authorize compromises of settlements for estates and matters just like this every day. This is not in my district. Otherwise, I would never be covering it on the air. Mm-hmm. But I'm quite familiar with all of this from a legal point of view. And, you know, obviously the hospital will have its day in court and likely won't get to a jury. It sounds like a case that will probably be settled. But
25: you never know.
24: Mm-hmm. But the fact is that it sounds like from what you're describing, and the complaint is describing, there were multiple failures along the way. That is always a tragedy in any medical malpractice. The reason I wanted you to come on is because your investigation was so eye-opening about this telehealth thing in an ICU. You know, because I am a Jewish mother, I am pretty much a DWD, a doctor without a diploma. Okay, this is really what I am. And so forget about the lawyer, the judge. I'm a Jewish mother. I'm a doctor without a diploma. And the idea that I would show up to any ICU and not be able to see a doctor there, that's what chilled me to my bone. I don't understand. I hear what you're saying. These doctors rationalize they can do 8 patients instead of 2. I just spent 117 days with my mother at University of Miami Hospital. She had a major tumor removed almost a year ago at this time, so all of last fall. My audience knows this is true. I slept in the ICU with her for 17 days. There were teams of doctors, of doctors, 4 or 5 at a time from different disciplines coming in to examine my mother constantly. The ICU was unbelievable. Every single nurse took ownership of my mother as a patient. I cannot believe these protocols that are being rationalized that any patient would show up and be admitted to an ICU and not have a doctor there. I don't get it.
25: Yeah, no, what the ICU proponents will tell you and what certainly Yale New Haven says on its website and will probably argue in court is that the tele-ICU was never meant to replace the bedside doctors, only augment the care and supplement the care. But what ends up happening, at least for the overnight shifts, is a clear replacement, at least of an intensivist. So, yeah, you're absolutely right. It is mind-boggling. Well, another thing is, you know, during COVID, when tele-ICUs rapidly expanded around the country, proponents of remote care were saying how of a life-saving miracle it was to be able to remotely care for patients who need intensive care. And so in certain situations, you can see how it could be beneficial. But you're absolutely right that, you know, when a technology even inevitably or, you know, against the design of its proponents ends up replacing the care, in-person care, that's when tragedies happen, for sure.
24: You know, I was listening to you, Tanya, and you were talking about how the person who defends the tele-ICU and who works for a tele-ICU company says how great it is, but it's only the human failings that are the problem, not the tech. And I was thinking about communism. Because I was thinking, you know, Karl Marx, he wrote this idealistic situation about how everybody should grow up and be adults and share their wealth, except for the human factor, right? Except for the fact that human beings don't behave that way. We're very greedy, self-interested individuals, and we really don't behave that way. And I'm thinking, you can set up all the tech protocols you like, but if you don't understand how humans function, it's ridiculous.
25: Absolutely. No, I completely agree. And the fact that the hospitalist did not know that it was her responsibility to examine the patient and assess them upon their transfer to the ICU is not an isolated situation. I spoke to the doctors who work in other hospitals in tele-ICU settings and who say that it's a very common situation where even if the protocol calls for the hospitalist to work with the tele-ICU, what oftentimes happens and is that hospitalist is busy and it has other departments to cover. It has to go to the ER and the triage. And so what ends up often happening is despite the clear protocols, it's the nurses that end up working with a tele-ICU doc, and that's it for the overnight shift. So you're completely right that the human factor does take over.
24: So, Tanya, where else is this happening in Connecticut or elsewhere based on your investigation?
25: You mean the tele-ICU setting?
24: Yes, yes.
25: Well, Yale New Haven Health has expanded it across its five-hospital system back in 2019 during COVID, early 2020 during COVID. That's the latest numbers that I was able to get from them at that point.
24: Bridgeport, Greenwich,
25: St. Raphael's campus, Yale New Haven itself, and Bridgeport, the main campus, as opposed to Milford campus.
24: So if I go to Yale New Haven Hospital and I need to be in the ICU, you're telling me it's as likely as not that there won't be a doctor there?
25: That's not what I'm saying, because the tele-ICU systems, they function differently. I would imagine that in larger facilities like Yale New Haven, they would have an intensivist on site in addition to the tele-ICU program.
24: I see.
25: In smaller hospitals like Milford, you're more likely to get a hospitalist plus a tele-ICU as opposed to an intensivist. So it varies by hospital. But with the smaller the hospital, and even the larger the chances that it operates without an intensivist, at least part of the time, usually for the overnight shift.
24: Does the state get involved and say, we're looking at this protocol and we don't think it's sufficient? In other words, can the state of Connecticut come back into the hospital and say, in order to call yourself an ICU, you have to have an intensivist there?
25: They did not say that in the conclusions of their investigation. They said that the protocols that were not implemented correctly and they were not sufficient. But they did not say that you must have an intensivist 24/7. Partly I would assume because of the shortages of the intensivists nationwide. In some settings, like the rural hospitals, it is plainly impossible to attract intensivists to work there for various reasons. So I don't think it is realistic for them to require intensivists at every hospital. But
24: what
25: on
24: is
25: the
24: more
25: other hand,
24: realistic? Is it more realistic to hire another ER doctor to be able to go to an ICU? What's more realistic?
25: Right. No, you're right. There's got to be a way for the critically ill patients to have access to critical care 24/7. That has to be the first thing, right? I'm not a hospital administrator, and I'm not too familiar with the nitty-gritty of their finance systems, but given how much they charge and how massive the bills are for the patients and insurance companies, there's got to be a way to hire more critically care specialist.
24: Thank you so much, Tanya Lukianova. Look for her byline on the Free Press. Our condolences to the family of Connor Hilton.
8: 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Weather update.
9: Partly sunny the rest of this afternoon. Warm with a shower or thunderstorm in the low 80s. Tonight, a few scattered showers or thunderstorms in the mid-60s. Tomorrow, showers and thunderstorms through the afternoon. It will be a humid day in the upper 70s to near 80. I'm meteorologist Paul Piorek on WICC.
8: Now, let's take a look back with Norman. Let's hear what happened today in WICC history.
3: It's July 27th, the birthday of Bugs Bunny.
4: What's up, Jack? It's wabbit season. Duck season. Wabbit season. Wabbit season. I say it's duck season, and I say fire.
3: On this day in 1987, the cost of a Cadillac Eldorado in Fairfield County was $23,000.
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7: Right at the conclusion of a song by Jack Mack, that explosion occurred.
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1: From ABC News, I'm Michelle Franzen. Following a Supreme Court ruling...

0: Last month, the Temporary Protected Status, or TPS, for more than 300,000 Haitians is set to expire today, along with the same protections for thousands of Syrians.
1: The Supreme Court last month cleared the way for the Trump administration to cancel TPS. By the end of the week, those immigration protections are set to expire for immigrants from Haiti and Syria. However, with thousands of Haitians working as caregivers, their possible removal has raised concerns about a potential labor shortage. Immigration and Customs Enforcement, however, appears undeterred. A source says they're ramping up operations to target Haitian TPS holders in the coming days. Peter Harlambous, ABC News.
0: The U.S. has pressed the pause button on continued strikes against Iran, at least for now. The White House says President Trump decided against striking Iran forcefully over the weekend to give diplomatic efforts a chance. Sources tell ABC News one of the reasons why U.S. strikes were put off is because of a dwindling supply of anti-missile defense systems like Patriots. More from ABC's Karen Travers.
2: We do know that the president last week, as he was heading into a meeting on Friday with senior advisors, was considering a major escalation. That, of course, had come after 13 nights of consecutive strikes by the United States against Iran. But there were a couple considerations there. One, the depleted stockpile of air defense systems, and also just concerns about trying to give diplomacy and negotiations some room to breathe and see if it could play out.
0: In Idaho, Brian Koberger, the man charged in the murders of four University of Idaho students at their off-campus home, is considering changing his guilty plea. That, according to published reports of an interview with the New York Times. Koberger currently is serving four life sentences and says he filed a petition challenging his conviction and blamed his plea on false promises and wrong information. West Coast states in the nation's midsection under heat alerts this week with temperatures in the triple digits. 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
0: In Seattle, three people are dead and four others injured following last night's shooting that took place at a food festival. Authorities say one suspect is in custody. They're still searching for a second suspect. And police say it started as a shootout between the two. ABC's Alex Stone is on scene with more.
8: First responders rushing to the festival, attempting to revive two of the people who were shot. But both of those victims ultimately declared dead on scene. Four other people, including a two-year-old, were transported by firefighters to a local hospital after sustaining injuries. One of them later died. One suspect has been taken into custody. Police say another suspect is still on the loose.
0: A new cybersecurity alliance is gaining traction in the tech world following recent major AI hacking incidents.
9: NVIDIA, SpaceX, Dell, and Microsoft are among the companies joining forces on the Open Secure AI Alliance. The goal? To create advanced cybersecurity tools to guard against attacks from artificial intelligence, like the one where two of OpenAI's models hacked into the website Hugging Face. The group says it wants these tools to be open source, meaning any developer can modify the source code of the tool to suit their own specific use case. OpenAI, Anthropic, and Google have not signed on to the alliance. Mike Dubusky, ABC News.
0: No winner numbers matching Powerball or Mega Millions drawings over the weekend. The combined jackpots now top more than $1 billion. Michelle Franz on ABC News.
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12: Former WWE CEO Vince McMahon and former employee Janelle Grant have agreed to move Grant's high-profile federal lawsuit out of public court and into private arbitration. A court filing in Connecticut dismisses the federal case while preserving both sides' rights to continue the dispute through confidential arbitration. Grant sued McMahon and WWE in 2024, alleging sexual abuse, coercion, sex trafficking, and that McMahon failed to complete payments under a $3 million non-disclosure agreement she says became unenforceable. McMahon has denied the allegations. The agreement ends the public court proceedings, but the underlying claims remain unresolved and will now be decided in private arbitration. Former Ansonia Mayor David Cassetti is responding to an investigation into his use of a city-issued purchasing card, saying that the personal charges were honest mistakes that were fully repaid and did not involve any criminal wrongdoing. Records obtained through a Freedom of Information request show thousands of dollars in purchases between 2018 and 2024 for hotels, retail stores, and other expenses. Cassetti's attorney says many charges supported city events or emergency housing for residents, while any accidental personal purchases were promptly reimbursed. Current Mayor Frank Tischka ordered the independent investigation after concerns surfaced through public record requests, saying the review is intended to ensure transparency and accountability. Cassetti's attorney, however, calls the probe politically motivated. And Bridgeport police say they have a man in custody accused of a string of burglaries. They say that 41-year-old Kenneth Johnson Blanc is also known as the, quote, downtown burglar. He is accused of multiple burglaries at an apartment building in Bridgeport and tried to enter a woman's apartment while she was in the home. Blanc has a history of burglary and larceny arrests in Bridgeport and Trumbull dating back to 2010. He is in custody for four burglaries and more warrants are expected. I'm Chris Williams with WICC News.
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13: 95 northbound roadwork, exit 17 and 18, right lane is blocked. On the parkway southbound, you have it from exit 36 going down to exit 28. Stay left to get through. 91 northbound, more roadwork, exit 6 through 8 and route 8. Southbound side, you have it from exit 17 down to 14. And again, exit 12B down to exit 11, right lane is blocked. Max Krause, WICC traffic.
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14: Tonight will be mild and humid with a few scattered showers or a thunderstorm in the mid-60s. A few showers and thunderstorms tomorrow. Humid in the upper 70s to near 80. And more showers and thunderstorms on Wednesday in the mid-70s. I'm meteorologist Paul Piorek on WICC.
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15: You know, we've all heard that phrase from time to time, especially now in, I guess, what you would say is a hyper-political, a very bipolar political atmosphere, whether it's in your hometown, your city, state here of Connecticut, or all over the world and the nation right now. And it goes something like this, right? It goes something like, give or take a word, and I'm kind of, treating this, paraphrasing is the phrase here. They tell you who they eventually tell you who they are, or some variants of that. You know what I mean? You'll eventually find out who they are, or they don't run away from who they are. But I guess the prime example here is they eventually tell you who they are, meaning somebody could say something, a little different during the campaign season, and you have kind of caution about that, and you're saying, geez, I don't know, I don't trust this guy, I don't trust this gal, this guy's not a moderate Republican, he's a MAGA dude, or she's not a centrist, she's a far lefty, And somebody will say, well, vote for, you know, whomever you want. But eventually they all tell you who they are. And why am I saying this? Because this hit me over the weekend here, and it plays into our opening question, kind of our opening issue of the day. And the question is pretty simple here. And this is already getting a boatload of responses here, which I kind of thought it would, which is why I put this up there. And you can comment at facebook.com/voiceofct or talk or text here at 203-333-9422, 333-WICC. Is the National Democratic Party dying or is it dead? What will it look like 10 years from now? And the reason I put a 10-year kind of timestamp on that is because it's been 10 years since Donald Trump effectively took over the Republican Party in something that, if you read some of the books and some of the documentaries on it, you know, in something that was set out early on, I guess, to be a marketing idea. I guess they had no idea they would actually win in 2016. Well, That's another story for another day. But having said that, what's up with the Democratic Party right now? And let me weave this back into what I was saying here. There's a fear right now, and even among progressives and Democrats I talk to here in Connecticut and friends of mine far and close and everywhere, you know, saying, you know, hey, we got to be careful who we vote with and who we align ourselves with in the coming months and years. Some of these Democratic socialists, because, you know, they're talking a good game, but maybe they will eventually tell us who they are. No. It's not eventually telling you who they are. They're telling you right now. They are telling you right now. It's not eventually. They always tell you who they are. No. There's no eventually now. They're saying it right now. There's no eventually. I'm going to play this clip for you. It is from Fox News over the weekend, Fox News Sunday, with the host there, Shannon Bream. And she asked some pointed questions to the DSA national co-chair, Megan Romer. M-E-G-A-N-R-O-M-E-R, if you want to look her up. And she is the co-chair of the Democratic Socialists of America. I don't know how many co-chairs they have. Co would normally mean two. Pardon me, I had a sneeze there. Came on all of a sudden. Couldn't pinch it off on the bridge of the nose there, which is how you stifle a sneeze. You know, you pinch the bridge of your nose as hard as you can to stifle the blood flow, and it usually holds off. Anyway, I digress. So, Megan Romer is on Fox News Sunday, which I guess would be considered, I don't know, dangerous territory, a road game. The other team's ice/court/diamond/field, whatever. And she's asked some pretty pointed questions here by Shannon Bream. I'm going to play those for you coming up here. We'll step out. We'll take our first break of the afternoon. But again, here's what I want you to consider. And honest answers on this, please. I'd love to know what you think at 203-333-9422, 333-WICC. Now, I took a little flack from some of my more cogent guests I have on the show here, people that have been following this stuff with a better insight than I have. But you know what I said a few weeks ago? The modern Democratic Party is dead. I fully believe the modern Democratic Party is dead. I didn't really put it that way on the question. What I said is the National Democratic Party dying? Because I guess it's still functioning in some ways, although they have no real leader, and you can't tell me what's on the Democratic platform. Don't get mad at me. I'm just saying what the truth is. And what will it look like 10 years from now? Now, coming back, I'll have Ms. Romer and Shannon Bream, and I guess the DSA folks aren't waiting to tell you exactly who they are.
11: Right now,
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13: 95 northbound roadwork, exit 17 and 18, right lane is blocked. On the parkway southbound, you have it from exit 36 going down to exit 28. Stay left to get through. 91 northbound, more roadwork, exit 6 through 8 and route 8. Southbound side, you have it from exit 17 down to 14. And again, exit 12B down to exit 11, right lane is blocked. Mitch Krause, WICC traffic.
16: 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Miller Nissan of Fairfield, weather update.
14: Cloudy and mild this evening and overnight with a few showers or a thunderstorm in the mid-60s. Showers or thunderstorms scattered through the afternoon tomorrow. It will be more humid with a high in the upper 70s to near 80. And more showers and thunderstorms on Wednesday with a high in the mid-70s. I'm meteorologist Paul Piorek on WICC.
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15: All right, my Democratic and progressive friends out there, got something for you here at 203-333-9422-333-WICC. Shannon Bream, yesterday on Fox News Sunday with Megan Romer, the co-chair of the Democratic Socialists of America. And even you non-socialist Democrats, you old line kind of down the middle, James Carville, Ed Rendell, Joe Biden, JFK Democrat. What do you think of this? Give me a notion here. And I was laughed at by some of my guests. saying that, you know, the Dems are okay. It's just a little bump in the road. Is this a little bump in the road?
1: Okay, so we're going to put up on the screen a few of the things that are part of your platform. And I want to ask you, just give me sort of a true or false on these. Abolish the Senate.
2: True.
1: Okay. Replace the presidency and Supreme Court as we now know them.
2: Yep.
1: Abolish ICE.
2: Absolutely.
1: Abolish borders and give amnesty to anyone currently in the U.S. illegally.
2: As a long-term plan, yep.
1: Defund the Pentagon.
2: Absolutely.
1: Abolish prisons, at least in large part.
2: Yeah, again, that as part of a long-term program, yeah.
1: Okay, so no prisons. Government or public ownership of most large corporations.
2: Yeah, absolutely.
15: Okay, here's how it's different than MAGA, though. Here's how it's different than MAGA. MAGA is more of a means versus an end. Now, because you could talk to a country club Republican, what they used to call a Rockefeller Republican. You can talk to a hard right MAGA Republican. You could talk to a Bush wing Republican. And they're all kind of constant in what they want. Strong defense, strong military, solid borders, shut down borders, lower taxes, more gun rights, fewer abortion rights. So there are extremes, not really in policy in the Republican Party, but how it's phrased. What I just played you is what's winning now in a couple of races. Whereas not only do you have a younger generation of Democrats slash liberals slash socialists slash progressives, you've got some whack job ideas out there. I mean, do you think the JFK, Harry Truman, FDR wing of the party would have ever said yes to that? See, this is why I'm saying I think the Democratic Party, the way we knew it, is now dead. And I don't know if it comes back looking anything like how you and I grew up watching it. 203-333-9422, 333-WICC. But again, I know what you're going to say. Well, Paul, that's an extreme. Is it? They're winning primaries on this stuff. And when they don't win, they're coming darn close. So you folks out there who hate Trump, who hate the Republican Party, will say, well, we're gonna bounce back in the midterms in a few months. I guess the midterms are what now, 99 days out? It was 100 yesterday over the weekend on Sunday. And you watch how we come storming back in 2028. Really? With that stuff? Two zero three three three three nine four two two three three three WICC. Abolish ICE. I am telling you, my dear friends on the left, and who those of whom are a little more progressive than I am, stop with the abolish ICE. Stop it. You'll gain more traction if you say reform ICE or reimagine ICE. When you say abolish ICE, you are telling some moderates in your own wing of the Democratic Party, you're saying, hey, we don't want border protection. Now, that might not be true, but again, what's one of my old favorite stock phrases here? Perception is reality. And you may end up getting a scenario in 3 months for the midterms and in 2028 of people saying, you know, God, you couldn't reimagine yourself or you couldn't overhaul yourself to have a better message than abolish ICE? And okay, if you're going to say abolish ICE, all right, fine, good on you. You can say that. What are you going to do about the borders and about immigration? Because the minute you say abolish the cops, abolish ICE, abolish prison, the cogent, logically thinking adult is going to sit there and say, and do what? Well, you know, Trump is killing people. All right, if you think Trump's immigration people are killing people, then that's fine to think. What are your ideas? You see what I mean here, folks? There is a dearth of ideas now that is acting as a malignancy on at least half of the nation's political operators here. You can hate Trump, you can hate the right, you can hate every Republican from Bridgeport and Fairfield County and Milford and Stratford and New Haven and Hartford all the way on out to the universe. But you've got to come up with at least some ideas.

0: Look, I give her kudos. She went on Fox and said that because she knew it would get guys and gals like me to squawk about it. What are your thoughts on that? Are you dismissing these DSA people as just, you know, kooks and crackpots that only appeal to the deepest blue areas of the deepest metro areas? Or as a sane, card-carrying, traditional Democrat with a brain, are you hearing that and saying to yourself, oh my God?
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2: 95 northbound road work, exit 17 and 18, right lane is blocked. On the parkway southbound, you have it from exit 36 going down to exit 28. Stay left to get through. 91 northbound, more road work, exit 6 through 8 and route 8. Southbound side, you have it from exit 17 down to 14. And again, exit 12B down to exit 11, right lane is blocked. Mitch Krause, WICC traffic.
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3: Tonight will be mild and humid with a few scattered showers or a thunderstorm in the mid-60s. A few showers and thunderstorms tomorrow. Humid in the upper 70s to near 80. And more showers and thunderstorms on Wednesday in the mid-70s. I'm meteorologist Paul Piorek on WICC.
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7: Abolish ICE.
8: Absolutely.
0: Yeah, that'll work. Yep, keep saying that. My God, if you're the Republican Party, are you sitting there now saying, oh, dear God, don't ever stop.
7: Abolish ICE.
8: Absolutely.
0: You Democrats out there, how do you feel about this? Seriously, that was on national television yesterday. Boy, that makes the GOP look a little better, doesn't it, huh?
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9: ABC News, I'm Michelle Franzen. Gas prices in the U.S. showing a little decline after President Trump backed away from hitting Iran hard with strikes over the weekend. Maritime traffic, though, still stalled in the Strait of Hormuz for oil and goods. Patrick DeHaan of Gas Buddy tells ABC News that the market remains volatile due to refinery issues in the Gulf and the ongoing war between Ukraine and Russia.
10: Gasoline and diesel only down 2 or 3 cents. That's only about a 2% drop. And part of the reason for that is that refining continues to be impacted. So while the price of oil is down significantly, the price of what comes out of a refinery is down nowhere nearly

0: as significant. And that's something to keep an eye on here, that even if there is de-escalation between the U.S. and Iran, if no new attacks emerge, we're still looking at Ukrainian drone attacks in Russia.
1: Along the border of Spain and France, evacuations continue as crews battle wildfires whipped up by dry and hot conditions and winds. The fires now blamed for at least one death in Spain. This is ABC News.
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3: A 13-year-old is facing robbery charges for trying to steal a woman's purse. It happened outside the ShopRite on Foxen Road on Saturday around 2:15 p.m. The woman sustained minor injuries after being knocked to the ground and dragged during the incident. She was treated at the scene by East Haven Fire Department personnel. The suspect was identified in a stolen vehicle and discovered using a dog track that led to their front door. The teenager is being held in the Bridgeport Juvenile Detention Center on multiple charges. A school parent-teacher organization treasurer in Wallingford is accused of stealing thousands of dollars. 39-year-old Erica Vitale allegedly failed to deposit more than $15,000 in cash from fundraisers and other school events, and she is also accused of withdrawing thousands of dollars in unauthorized payments from the Highland Yalesville Elementary School PTO fund while working as its treasurer. Vitale was arrested July 17th for first-degree larceny and fraudulent use of an ATM. Nine small towns in Connecticut are receiving money to invest in transportation infrastructure. The awards are part of the state's Transportation Rural Improvement Program. Governor Ned Lamont and Department of Transportation Commissioner Garrett Ucolito made the announcement last week. Chaplin is receiving the largest amount of money with just under $2 million to improve drainage and the surface at the intersection of Lynch and Chewink Roads. North Canaan and Preston are also receiving more than $1.5 million, while Washington, Scotland, Marlborough, Kent, Haddam, and Canaan are all receiving more than $500,000. Governor Ned Lamont and Connecticut Department of Transportation Commissioner Garrett Ucolito held a groundbreaking ceremony in Stratford to mark the start of construction on Time 1, the largest component to date of the overall Time for CT program. Time for CT is Governor Lamont's comprehensive multi-year initiative to rebuild, improve, and expand Connecticut's rail network. Time 1 will make the infrastructure upgrades necessary to deliver faster travel times, increase service, and improve reliability on the New Haven line, the busiest individual commuter line in the United States. This three-phase $1.6 billion project is expected to deliver one of the largest rail improvement upgrades in recent state history. Fairfield drivers should prepare for several years of road construction as Aquarian Water Company plans to begin work in March of 2027 on a new 4.5-mile regional water pipeline running from Hemlock's Reservoir in Fairfield to Coleytown Road in Westport. The project will install more than 23,000 feet of new water main beneath several local roads, including Burr Street, Congress, Reading Road, and Catamount Road, with detours and traffic disruptions expected during construction. Officials say the pipeline will strengthen the region's water supply, improve reliability, and help meet new Connecticut stream flow regulations scheduled to take effect in 2029. A major milestone for Tweed New Haven Regional Airport, it has welcomed its 5 millionth passenger this month. Since expanding a commercial service in 2021, it now offers nonstop service to 34 cities around the country. Governor Ned Lamont said reaching 5 million passengers at Tweed New Haven shows that strategic investments can spur economic growth while delivering convenience to Connecticut travelers. And former UConn Husky AZ Fudd is the first rookie to win the WNBA's All-Star 3-Point Contest. Fudd edged out Portland's Bridget Carlton for the crown. Her 30 points were tied for the second most ever in the event, behind Sabrina Ionescu's 37 points in 2023. Fudd said she had a three-point competition with Golden State Warriors guard Steph Curry when she attended his camp as a high schooler. Now she says she wants a rematch. I'm Chris Williams with WICC News.
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4: 95 northbound roadwork, exit 17 and 18, right lane is blocked. On the parkway southbound, you have it from exit 36 going down to exit 28. Stay left to get through. 91 northbound, more roadwork, exit 6 through 8 and route 8. Southbound side, you have it from exit 17 down to 14. And again, exit 12B down to exit 11, right lane is blocked. Max Krause, WICC traffic.
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5: Cloudy and mild this evening and overnight with a few showers or a thunderstorm in the mid-60s. Showers or thunderstorms scattered through the afternoon tomorrow. It will be more humid with a high in the upper 70s to near 80, and more showers and thunderstorms on Wednesday with a high in the mid-70s. I'm meteorologist Paul Piorek on WICC.
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6: I'm telling you, you gotta stop. You have to stop this. You can't say...
7: Abolish ICE. Absolutely.
6: No. If you want to win it, well, I guess you are winning, right? What do y'all think of that? 203-333-9422-333-WICC. The first voice, very recognizable, Shannon Bream, Fox News Sunday. A one-on-one yesterday with the national co-chair of the Democratic Socialists of America, Megan Romer. And you listen to that, and you end up saying to yourself, wow, the DSA, these are the people that are maybe, you know, they are winning. They're not winning every race, every primary, but, you know, they're winning in some high-profile spots. Is this what's in line for the once great Democratic Party? The Republicans kind of retooled with MAGA, and that's been steady for 10 or 11 years, whatever you think of Trump. It is what it is. But the policies are pretty consistent along the line with the Republicans. It's just you have the MAGA acolytes, the non-MAGA types, the Rockefeller Republicans, as they used to say, the conservatives, the moderates, the Bush wing. So they all scream and yell at each other in different ways. I'm a Trump acolyte. You're a Trumpster. I hate Trump. Oh, yeah, but I'm for low taxes. Oh, yeah, yeah, I like ICE. I like what it's doing. Oh, yeah. There are very few really loud naysayers in the Republican Party because the policies, by and large, are winning. Now, there are some naysayers in the Democratic Party, but, you know, they're starting to sweat a little more here because of, you know, what's going on. And you heard it, right? I mean, why would you see, this is the conundrum I'm in here. We know that Megan, what was her name again? I want to get it right. Don't want to be disrespectful. Megan Romer. I'm sorry. There are a lot of people who hear what Megan Romer is saying and in principle are saying, well, you know, you can't really get rid of the cops. You can't really get rid of prisons. Come on, Megan. But, who is that appealing to? Who does that, maybe that's the question we should be asking. Who does that appeal to? Right? I mean, a lot of people say, well, you know, Trump appeals to dumb voters. All right, you could say that. I don't necessarily agree with it when you look at the demographics. But if you're going to say the Trump wing of the party and MAGA, whatever, which I don't agree with a lot of the time, you've heard me say that. On this radio station and on this show. But why is this DSA stuff hitting a nerve, ringing clear with their target demo, which is not black voters, it's not Hispanic voters, it's not low-income voters, again, in many spots, highly educated, affluent white voters and Asian voters. Why are they glomming onto this? Can you explain that to me? And I know what you're going to say. Well, they can't afford rent. Rent is sky high, which it is. We'll talk about that later here in Connecticut. Rent is sky high. They can't afford the same size house that their parents did or their grandparents did or their great-grandparents did. All right. So are they being co-opted by, you know, some of these DSA people who are saying, like Mom Donnie is in New York, well, we'll get them on the whole rent thing. The rent's too damn high. Yada, yada. Like the guy with the mutton chops who ran for president in, what, 2016 or 2012 or 2020, whatever it was. And he's got those wild-looking gray mutton chops. He ran for governor of New York at one time. And are they ensnaring otherwise somewhat educated people by saying, oh, and if you're going to support us, thank you. We'll lower the rent. And by the way, we want to get rid of the police. It is just, and they say the Republicans are screwed up, which they are in a lot of situations. We've seen that almost daily. But please explain this to me because I don't get it. 203-333-9422-333-WICC. And this is why, even during the whole MAGA thing and the run-up to Trump, I never said the GOP was dead. I said the old line communication of the GOP was dead. They all want lower taxes. They all want more gun rights. They all want lower costs on business. They all want to in some way restrict abortion. It's just you have different wackos saying it. And I say that with all the love in my heart. But having said that, you have almost the polar opposite thing here in the once great Democratic Party, which is saying weird things that are appealing to voters who, I don't know, are disenfranchised. I don't get it. You tell me, am I off base here? Am I off base when I ask you at 203-333-9422-333-WICC, when I ask you our question of the day, is the National Democratic Party dying? A slow and painful death, I'll put that in. 10 years down the road, gander into your crystal ball and tell me, what do you see? 203-333-9422-333 WICC as we roll along here on Connecticut Today.
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4: 95 northbound roadwork, exit 17 and 18, right lane is blocked. On the parkway southbound, you have it from exit 36 going down to exit 28. Stay left to get through. 91 northbound, more roadwork, exit 6 through 8 and route 8. Southbound side, you have it from exit 17 down to 14. And again, exit 12B down to exit 11, right lane is blocked. Next, Krause, WICC traffic.
2: 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Miller Nissan of Fairfield, weather update.
5: Tonight will be mild and humid with a few scattered showers or a thunderstorm in the mid-60s. A few showers and thunderstorms tomorrow. Humid in the upper 70s to near 80. And more showers and thunderstorms on Wednesday in the mid-70s. I'm meteorologist Paul Piorek on WICC.
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6: So I guess in the beautiful city of Milford, one of the most desirable places to live and to retire, according to recent surveys, I guess, maybe not in Milford, maybe they're from out of town, but I guess the spirit of siding with criminals and getting in the way of cops trying to solve crimes is alive and well. Milford Flock license plate cameras damaged in apparent vandalism. This is now a thing, you know. You have some numbskulls running around the country thinking they're upholding some sort of constitutional violation, which has never been proven. You idiots out there who say, well, these Flock cameras are unconstitutional. No, that has never been determined yet. Maybe it will be. And when it is, I'll let you know and we'll discuss it in depth here. I'll get some experts on. But no, there has been no federal court ruling that says that Flock cameras or any sort of license plate reading devices violate the Fourth Amendment here against unreasonable search and seizure. Stop trying to whip out your Google University law degree. Now, there was a Supreme Court ruling a few weeks back, not about license plate reader cameras. It was about accessing location data from a cell phone company. That's different. That is specifically tracking an individual through their habits of using a phone. Supreme Court said in definite terms, I think it's called a geofence theory, that you can't do that. That's a violation of privacy. Oh, okay. Milford license plate cameras damaged in apparent Flock vandalism. What's the point of that? What, do you enjoy helping the crooks? Well, it's a no, it's not a violation. Stop embarrassing yourselves. And for God Almighty's sake, can I say this, please? I'm begging you to stop. I think I've done this like 5 or 6 times before, but I have to continue doing it. Stop using that Ben Franklin quote, I'm begging you, about trading privacy for liberty and security as some sort of crap Ben Franklin said at one time. You're using it out of context. So if you're going to be wrong about something, at least be wrong in a logical sense. Explain to me what this vandalism does. Vandalizing equipment that may be used to solve a crime, to get a drug dealer collared, to find somebody in a silver or an amber alert, to find somebody who stole your car. You know, there is such idiocy now with these license plate readers. I was actually in a, shall we say, a discussion with someone the other day who told me they would rather not have their stolen car recovered than have it recovered with a license plate reader. How dumb is that? How dumb is that? I mean, is this where we are now? Is this how polarized we are? Now, let me say something. There are people running around going, well, you know, there have been cops fired and disciplined because they were abusing that license plate reading data. You know what? Good. Fire them. Toss their asses in jail. Fire the no good blankety blanks. Seriously. It's no different than what you would do to discipline a cop, a police officer, a guy or a gal who violates department policy. So I'm waiting for an explanation here, literally and maybe figuratively, on what on how that helps safety in Milford. The cameras were damaged on July the 15th. Those cameras, the department spokesperson said, read license plates of vehicles and note the make and model of vehicles. Okay, I don't care. The cameras damaged were not all Flock cameras in Milford. No arrests have been made in connection with the damage to the cameras. And these are the same idiots out there who say, well, I don't want to be trailed by the government. All right, you got your location services turned on? On your cell phone, do you have Yahoo email? Do you have Gmail? Do you have Hotmail? You're not, well, why, Paul? Well, because those companies are reading your emails. Do you know that? I can't stand the selective indignation people have. You know, Big Brother is okay if it's one thing, but it's not okay if it's another thing. Either you want privacy or you don't. Well, I don't want the government reading my license plates, but okay, but you want a private company doing it that knows everything you're buying, that probably knows a lot about your finances. You okay with that? Over the course of 2025, law enforcement agencies around the country from Maine to California ran millions of searches on Connecticut license plate data. Record show. Good. They're looking for dirtbags. However, a law was passed in May to make it so out-of-state departments no longer have unlimited access to Connecticut's data. Cowards, all these towns and cities are cowards. Right? I'm sorry. If there is an impending court case coming up, maybe this edition of the Supreme Court starting in October, running through next June or after that, and the court says, hey, you know what? We know it's going to cause a lot of confusion, but you got to do X, Y, and Z with this license plate data or not. Then I'm okay with this. But vandalism, that's what we do? Vandalism? You know, I mean, who knows? Maybe somebody out of town did this. But if you did this and you're listening to the sound of my voice, shame on you. Now, whether those specific license plate readers in Milford are going to be replaced, who knows? But you know what it is? It reminds me of these morons who block traffic. Did you see that over the weekend? There was, I guess, all these protests because of that black gentleman who, by the way, had a criminal record a mile long. And no angel. Listen, nobody should be killed, but please stop with this guy, too. If the cop was wrong, he should be thrown in jail for life or maybe executed. I don't know. But people blocking roads? What's blocking a road do? Do you think the powers that be that you're mad at, that you're pissed off at, do you think they care that you blocked a road and maybe kept a doctor from getting to a hospital or kept a nurse from her job or kept an ambulance backed up? You think they care? No, they don't care. Man, the self-importance of people just drives me crazy. Well, you know, I don't want them snooping on my life. Guess what, pal? Your life isn't as nearly fascinating as you think it is. All right? And I love reading in these comment sections. I see, well, you know, we just need to hire more cops. Yeah, and you're probably the first one to bitch and moan if your taxes go up. Why did my taxes go up? Well, you want us to hire more cops, more firefighters. I'm telling you, too many of these cities and towns are capitulating to the whiners out there. You're on a public road, you're driving a publicly registered vehicle with a publicly defined and displayed license plate, assuming you're not a crook, they love it when these things are taken down and hacked off and turned off. 203-333-9422, 333-WICC. So we have license plate readers getting vandalized in Milford. Somebody's living out their Batman wet dream there. You know? And also, we have the Democratic Party going nuts. I can tell you, this may sound crazy to you, but I'm loving every minute of this craziness. See, when people go nuts, it's good for me. Traffic and weather together right here on WICC.
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4: 95 northbound roadwork, exit 17 and 18, right lane is blocked. On the parkway southbound, you have it from exit 36 going down to exit 28. Stay left to get through. 91 northbound, more roadwork, exit 6 through 8 and route 8. Southbound side, you have it from exit 17 down to 14. And again, exit 12B down to exit 11, right lane is blocked. Mitch Krause, WICC traffic.
2: 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Miller Nissan of Fairfield, weather update.
5: Cloudy and mild this evening and overnight with a few showers or a thunderstorm in the mid-60s. Showers or thunderstorms scattered through the afternoon tomorrow. It will be more humid with a high in the upper 70s to near 80, and more showers and thunderstorms on Wednesday with a high in the mid-70s. I'm meteorologist Paul Piorek on WICC.
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6: 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We open the program today with a couple of interesting topics, at least I think. License plate readers being vandalized in Milford. So I guess you're siding with the crooks. Well, no, Paul, I'm siding with the Constitution. Well, you don't know what the Constitution says about this. This has not been established yet. Give it a few years, maybe this year, maybe next year. So you're siding with the crooks, which is a little disheartening as far as I'm concerned. Because maybe those license plate readers that you turned down would have been used to find a missing person, to find a kidnapped kid, to find somebody who dealt drugs that killed someone. Oh, no. But your grandiose overestimation of how important your life is getting in the way of that, isn't it? Yeah. And also, the Democratic Party, the co-chair of the DSA, Megan Romer, on Fox on Sunday, and saying, yeah, all that stuff that people say we're not going to do, yeah, we're going to do it. But you still are okay, though, right? You're all right with that. If you're a Democrat, you got to be turning cartwheels.
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11: From ABC News, I'm Michelle Franzen. Seattle police and state authorities are investigating Sunday's deadly shooting at a food festival in the heart of downtown. Three people were killed, four others injured, including a toddler. Police say it appears that two suspects were involved in a dispute and began shooting. One person is in custody. At a briefing a short time ago, Mayor Katie Wilson says the person in custody is a juvenile.
12: The Seattle Police Department detained a 15-year-old juvenile in connection with the shooting. The teen was booked into the Judge Patricia H. Clark Children and Family Justice Center for investigation for firearms violations and first-degree assault.
1: Police say the search for the second suspect continues. A fragile pause in hostilities between the U.S. and Iran, the White House says, to give diplomacy a chance. It follows 2 weeks of air strikes. Sources tell ABC News officials discuss the impact a major attack may have on the U.S.'s depleting stock of air defense interceptors. Here's ABC's Rachel Scott.
13: Mike Waltz, the president's ambassador to the United Nations, appeared to acknowledge a lot of stockpiles have been depleted, but also said the U.S. has everything it needs to carry out its campaign against Iran. And officials, of course, are also making it clear while the president prefers diplomacy, he can always put military action back on the table, as he has done before.
1: Orders for durable goods picked up last month, but still not at the pace that analysts were expecting. ABC's Jim Ryan has the latest numbers from the Census Bureau.
14: Economists were predicting a 1.5% to 2% rise in orders for big ticket items. The figure has come in at an anemic 0.3%. The number is important because durable goods orders are considered a predictor of future industrial activity. Equities investors were not fazed by today's report. Wall Street opened the week with a rally.
1: Dry, hot conditions continuing to fuel wildfires in parts of Spain and France. Hundreds of evacuation orders remain. Those fires blamed for at least one death. 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
15: Man, I love this place. I've been surfing here since I was a kid. Now, seeing my grandson out on the water, it means everything to me. Watching him and taking in the blue waves, the sea breeze, the blurry horizon?
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1: Severe storms are targeting northern Illinois and eastern Wisconsin today. Alerts stretching in both the Chicago area up until Milwaukee for hail, damaging gale force winds, and even flash flooding. Former FBI Director James Comey's attorneys have filed a motion to dismiss the indictment charging him over the Seashell Formation he posted on social media that read 8647 last year. Federal prosecutors claim it was a threat against President Trump's life. Here's ABC's Peter Haralambos.
17: Defense lawyers accused the Department of Justice of singling out Comey to, quote, prosecute one of the president's most prominent critics. They argue that the photo of seashells arranged in the numbers 8647 are a kind of political speech protected by the First Amendment. Comey has vigorously denied that his post was ever intended as a threat against Trump and is expected to plead not guilty in an arraignment scheduled for next month in North Carolina. Peter Haralambos, ABC News.
1: The long-awaited Gordie Howe Bridge opened today. It offers a second truck connection between Detroit, Michigan and Windsor, Ontario. The bridge is named after legendary hockey player Gordie Howe. He's from Canada, but he spent 25 of his 26 years in the NHL with the Detroit Red Wings. The project was approved during the Obama administration, and President Trump threatened to stall construction due to Canada and China trade deal and called for a toll. Ceremonies held on both sides of the bridge today. Michelle Franzen, ABC News.
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3: Connecticut Democratic Senator Richard Blumenthal is demanding answers regarding the nationwide cyclospora outbreak. He is asking for clarity from the Centers for Disease Control and Food and Drug Administration about what is causing the spread. He is also calling on Connecticut residents to buy local produce and thoroughly wash fruits and vegetables. Blumenthal added his name to a letter alongside New Jersey Senator Cory Booker requesting a brief from the CDC regarding how staffing cuts have impacted the center's ability to respond to the outbreak. Governor Ned Lamont says ICE agents are back at Bradley International Airport. They are conducting backstops at TSA for the time being, but officials did not say if it's part of the new wave of immigration enforcement by the Trump administration in Connecticut. The media offices of ICE in New England and the national offices did not respond to a request for comment. The Connecticut Airport Authority released a statement saying that ICE appears to be carrying out similar operations at other airports throughout the country. And Fairfield drivers should prepare for several years of road construction as Aquarian Water Company plans to begin work in March of 2027 on a new 4.5-mile regional water pipeline running from Hemlock's Reservoir in Fairfield to Coleytown Road in Westport. The project will install more than 23,000 feet of new water main beneath several local roads, including Burr Street, Congress, Reading Road, and Catamount Road, with detours and traffic disruptions expected during construction. Officials say the pipeline will strengthen the region's water supply, improve reliability, and help meet Connecticut's stream flow regulations scheduled to take effect in 2029. I'm Chris Williams with WICC News.
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4: Parkway northbound accident between 21 and 27 in no man's land. Stay to the right to get around it. 95 northbound relate running road work. Exit 17 and 18 in the right lane. Route 8 southbound side construction. Exit 17 down to 14 and from exit 12 down to exit 11. They are running a little bit late today. 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And that's Krause, WICC Traffic.
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5: Tonight will be mild and humid with a few scattered showers or a thunderstorm in the mid-60s. A few showers and thunderstorms tomorrow, humid in the upper 70s to near 80, and more showers and thunderstorms on Wednesday in the mid-70s. I'm meteorologist Paul Piorek on WICC.
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6: Well, thank you. Thank you. How is everyone today at, what is this, Monday? Monday, July the 27th, 20 and 26, and we're at 203-333-9422-333-WICC, a cornucopia, a bevy of stuff to talk about today. Vandalism, three license plate reader cameras, LPRs. These are not the speed cameras. These are not the red light, the stop sign, the stoplight cameras. No. These are license plate readers. Three of them have been damaged, I guess, by people who would rather side with criminals. Because you can call up if you want and tell me, well, Paul, they're unconstitutional. Really? Really? Cite the federal case that cited that. I'd be interested to know. Now, there are cases in the pipeline, or in the pipelines, or in the pipes line, whatever it is. There are cases in there, but nothing has been decided yet. And the case that was just decided had to do with self-specific cell phone data that has been linked to specific people. So that's not the same thing, Clyde. So I guess we have some people that don't think twice and think that maybe the LPR, the license plate reader that I'm taking down, may be used to solve a murder or an assault case. Or, you know, find a missing person, somebody whose name has been attached with an Amber Alert or a Silver Alert of some kind, maybe a senior who's having mental problems, or a young person who's been kidnapped by a family member, by somebody who's not in the family. So I guess your, I don't know, warped sense of patriotism and your misuse of a Ben Franklin quote is the way to go here? I guess. I don't know. And again, I say this with consistency. If a federal court came out tomorrow and said these license plate readers got to go, then take them all down. Every last one of them should go. But pulling them down, sawing the poles down across the country, as we're seeing city governments, town governments running scared because they don't want to offend anybody. Is this where we're going? Is this where we are now? This and data centers. I love the people. I love the anti-data center crowd too. Now, with the data center stuff, you've at least got a little more of a debate to have here present day, meaning power consumption, water needs and all that. So that I can almost buy. 203-333-9422, 333-WICC. And the thing that's really bothering me about the camera thing, not just locally here in Connecticut, but all around the country, police departments say, well, okay, they're having abuses of those cameras in another state. That's not us. And look at the crimes that we have solved here. And you go online and you look at people, and even you have city and town officials saying, well, you know, the fact that, you know, you're solving crimes here isn't the issue. It's not the issue. It's suddenly not the issue to recover stolen cars, to find drug dealers, to find family members that may have been kidnapped, to find human traffickers. You're more concerned with your warped sense of Robin Hoodism on a constitutional law note than you are with solving crimes. I don't know. It's a little odd if you ask me, but maybe am I the wrong one here? Am I one of the people who you say is too quick to turn over my constitutional rights of somebody not to be surveilled here? You tell me. 203-333-9422, 333-WICC as we boogie along here on a Monday.
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4: Parkway northbound accident between exit 21 and 27 in no man's land. Stay to the right to get around it. 95 northbound for late running road work. Exit 17 and 18 in the right lane. Route 8 southbound side construction. Exit 17 down to 14 and from exit 12 down to exit 11. They are running a little bit late today. 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And that's Krause, WICC Traffic.
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5: Cloudy and mild this evening and overnight with a few showers or a thunderstorm in the mid-60s. Showers or thunderstorms scattered through the afternoon tomorrow. It will be more humid with a high in the upper 70s to near 80, and more showers and thunderstorms on Wednesday with a high in the mid-70s. I'm meteorologist Paul Piorek on WICC.
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6: All right, yippee yippee, 203-333-9422-333-WICC. Lisa was talking about this on the fabulous Lisa Wexler show. We've had it on the news as well. Released from the governor's office today, Governor Ned Lamont announcing the start of a major infrastructure project to deliver faster, more frequent, and more reliable service to the New Haven line. And this is about, it's called Time One. It's expected to deliver one of the biggest rail improvement upgrades in recent state history. And for all the folks who ride Metro North on an occasional basis, maybe going to the city, going to a show, whatever, heading to Yankee Stadium or Citi Field or the Garden, whatever, on a daily basis to go to work or to commute back and forth between New Haven. I have friends of mine who do New Haven and New York City every day. I used to do it 2 or 3 days a week pre-COVID. I learned how to sleep very well on the train, trust me. 5 minutes in either way, heading home or heading down to NYC and Grand Central Terminal, I was out. I was a snoring. But here's my issue with that. With this, and it's wonderful this is happening, because we've had these piecemeal, antiquated changes along the New Haven line, which of course carries Amtrak traffic to, down to, and through New York City, and heading down the Northeast Corridor, as they say. Here's my concern with this. This in and of myself, this in and of itself, to me, is good news. I think to shave some minutes off of some of these trains, depending upon what time of the day it is on Metro North, is a good thing. Nobody's saying this isn't. But wouldn't it be nice, as the Beach Boys once said, wouldn't it be nice if instead of this headline saying the start of a major project to deliver more reliable and faster rail service, maybe the headline of the release, wouldn't it be nice if it said the start of a major project to deliver faster, more frequent, and more reliable electricity? And maybe the subhead could say here, Time One is expected to deliver one of the biggest electric improvement upgrades in recent state history. You see what I'm saying here? This just, and again, kudos to the governor for getting this done. Metro North is way too slow. I mean, the cars are nice. When they finally bought those M8 cars on 10, 12 years ago, whenever that was, finally got rid of those old clunkers, although sometimes on heavy traffic days, they still wheel those suckers out there. But good Lord, where is, and I hate to keep sounding like a busted record on this, but I'm going to say it. Where is the concerted, continuous effort here by everybody, by the governor's office, by the state house, by the state senate, by the constitutional officers, by Eversource, by UI/Avangrid? Where is the constant effort to say, hey, we're all going to get together, we're going to put our differences aside, and we are going to try to do something, anything, to lower the electricity costs in this state? We never hear it. In fact, not only do we never hear it, we have our leadership in the state. Now, granted, Eversource is not always right. Neither is UI. But where, I look at this again and I say, well, where is the effort, the gargantuan effort on something like this connected to electricity? You never hear it. You never see it. Now, it is nice that we do have this these commissions now put together, getting together on things like the state's property tax structure, like the state's funding for special ed and for schools. We'll talk about that momentarily after the break. But again, I saw this today and I said, well, that's great. Shaving minutes off of the Metro North runs is a great thing. Making so the trains can cruise a little faster. Average speed, what, they want to hit 90 miles an hour on some stretches versus 70 or so, wherever they can go. And the governor is kicking in hundreds of millions of dollars for this. This is all good. This is a great idea. Where's the great idea on utility costs? Where is it? 203-333-9422-333-WICC. Where is the same innovation? Where is the same, I don't know what word could use, dedication? Where is the same commitment that we see here with some of these projects? And the governor, of course, he's in re-election mode. That's fine. It's good. He, you know, he's kicking the tires on some stuff. But where are we getting any sort of a concerted effort from the people that get paid to govern us to do anything with electricity? Where is it? I don't see it. I do not see it. And we have, bodies of people wanting to talk about property taxes, wanting to talk about education funding. That's all great. But people want at least maybe their kids or their grandkids or their great-grandkids to maybe, if they stay here, pay a little less, just a wee bit less, just a skosh less in electricity. You never hear that, though. You're hearing it about property taxes, thank God. You're hearing it about education funding, thank God. But they won't touch electricity. You know why? Because they don't care. Because they know they will, if they suggest anything that upsets a few of the folks on the environmental side or on the green side here in Connecticut regarding electricity, they know they're going to tick off people and they'll lose votes. They're not serious. We, on many things, we are not governed seriously. Back to the phones momentarily. Traffic and weather together right here, right now on WICC.
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4: Parkway northbound accident between 21 and 27 in no man's land. Stay to the right to get around it. 95 northbound for late running road work. Exit 17 and 18 in the right lane. Route 8 southbound side construction. Exit 17 down to 14 and from exit 12 down to exit 11. They are running a little bit late today. 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With Andrew Krause, WICC Traffic.
2: 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Miller Nissan of Fairfield, weather update.
5: Tonight will be mild and humid with a few scattered showers or a thunderstorm in the mid-60s. A few showers in

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3: All right, news coming up. Cal in Bridgeport. Cal, ¿cómo está? How are you, buddy?
4: Paul, I'm doing excellent. How are you?
3: I'm good, my friend. What do you got?
4: Paul, I was talking to this gentleman this past weekend. Yeah. He came from the former Yugoslavia in the early 60s.
3: Yeah.
4: He was in his early 20s.
3: Okay.
4: And he said, my good Lord, I cannot believe what I hear. If people only knew about socialism.
3: Yeah.
4: And the socialism in Yugoslavia was not as bad as the one in Russia.
3: No.
4: What are these people thinking?
3: No.
4: You know, Paul, it's amazing. I cannot, you know, it's, I mean, I, you know, I don't know. These people are educated. Maybe they should do a little research of either history and geography at the same time, so.
3: Yeah, Cal, my friend, good to hear you. Stock a bone, and be good, buddy. Take care. Yeah, and Cal, that's good. You know, it's interesting. You hear that from people that are quoted in the news and online saying, what are you people doing? And to answer Cal's question, what are they thinking? Well, it was borne out that most of Zoran Mamdani's support in New York City in his two wins in the primary and in the general election was not from low-income people. It was from high-income, well-educated, white voters in the city and Asian-Americans in the city, or, you know, not Asian-Americans maybe, but Asians, whether they're native or whatever. They feel that they should be doing better than they are, so they look for a boogeyman or a boogeywoman. Or a boogie thing. And they blame the system and they say, hey, it may not be great, but let's shake it up a little bit, huh?
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5: ABC News, I'm Michelle Franzen. President Trump, while traveling to Michigan to speak at an economic event, says he's in no rush to reach a temporary ceasefire deal with Iran. It comes after the president backed away from hitting Iran hard with strikes over the weekend. He says to give diplomacy a chance. The president says Iran wants to restart talks.
6: I have a lot of patience. I have plenty of time. Plenty of time. Their whole shoreline's wiped out. The strait is in very good shape. And we're talking right now. You know, they wanted to talk.
5: Sources tell ABC News the pause in strikes is also out of concern for the U.S. stockpile of air defense systems, including Patriots. Seattle authorities continue to search for a second suspect wanted in connection with the deadly shooting at a food festival last night. Three people were killed, four others injured. Police say a 15-year-old is in custody. Temporary protected status, or TPS, for more than 300,000 Haitians set to expire today, along with protections for thousands of Syrians. It follows a Supreme Court ruling last month. This is ABC.
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7: Former Ansonia Mayor David Cassetti is responding to an investigation into his misuse of a city-issued purchasing card, saying that personal charges were honest mistakes that were fully repaid and did not involve criminal wrongdoing. records of

0: obtained through a Freedom of Information request show that show thousands of dollars in purchases between 2018 and 2024 for hotels, retail stores, and other expenses. Cassetti's attorney says many charges supported city events or emergency housing for residents, while any accidental personal purchases were promptly reimbursed. Current Mayor Frank Tischka ordered the independent investigation after concerns surfaced through public record requests, saying the review is intended to ensure transparency and accountability. Cassetti's attorney, however, calls the probe politically motivated. Former WWE CEO Vince McMahon and former employee Janelle Grant have agreed to move Grant's high-profile federal lawsuit out of public court and into private arbitration. A court filing in Connecticut dismisses the federal case while preserving both sides' rights to continue the dispute through confidential arbitration. Grant sued McMahon and WWE in 2024, alleging sexual abuse, coercion, sex trafficking, and that McMahon failed to complete payments under a $3 million non-disclosure agreement she says became unenforceable. McMahon has denied the allegations. The agreement ends the public court proceedings, but the underlying claims remain unresolved and will now be decided in private arbitration. A school parent-teacher organization treasurer in Wallingford is accused of stealing thousands of dollars. 39-year-old Erica Vitale allegedly failed to deposit more than $15,000 in cash from fundraisers and other school events, and she is also accused of withdrawing thousands of dollars in unauthorized payments from the Highland Yalesville Elementary School PTO fund while working as its treasurer. Vitale was arrested July 17th for first-degree larceny and fraudulent use of an ATM. A 13-year-old is facing robbery charges for trying to steal a woman's purse. It happened outside the ShopRite on Foxen Road on Saturday around 2:15 p.m., The woman sustained minor injuries after being knocked to the ground and dragged during the incident. She was treated at the scene by East Haven Fire Department personnel. The suspect was identified in a stolen vehicle and discovered using a dog track that led to their front door. The teenager is being held in the Bridgeport Juvenile Detention Center on multiple charges. Bridgeport police say they have a man in custody accused of a string of burglaries. They say that 41-year-old Kenneth Johnson Blanc is also known as the, quote, downtown burglar. He is accused of multiple burglaries at an apartment building in Bridgeport and tried to enter a woman's apartment while she was in the home. Blanc has a history of burglary and larceny arrests in Bridgeport and Trumbull dating back to 2010. He is in custody for four burglaries and more warrants are expected. Speed cameras are now operational in the construction zone on I-91 in Meriden. They went live Sunday in an attempt to slow traffic and improve work zone safety. The cameras take photos of vehicles traveling through the work zone to identify speed limit violators. Drivers exceeding the 45-mile-per-hour speed limit by 10 miles or more will receive a first-time warning in the mail. There is a $75 fine for each subsequent violation. The price of gas is climbing in Connecticut. The average cost for regular is $4.21 a gallon. That's up 11 cents from a week ago. AAA reports the current national average is $4.11 per gallon. And a major milestone for Tweed New Haven Regional Airport. It has welcomed its 5 millionth passenger this month. Since expanding commercial service in 2021, it now offers nonstop service to 34 cities around the country. Governor Ned Lamont said reaching 5 million passengers at Tweed New Haven shows that strategic investments can spur economic growth while delivering convenience to Connecticut travelers. I'm Chris Williams with WICC News.
1: WICC Smart MLS Right Now Traffic. Parkway, northbound accident between 21 and 27 in no man's land. Stay to the right to get around it. 95 northbound for late running road work. Exit 17 and 18 in the right lane. Route 8, southbound side construction. Exit 17 down to 14 and from exit 12 down to exit 11. They are running a little bit late today. 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That's Krause, WICC Traffic.
2: 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Weather update.
3: Cloudy and mild this evening and overnight with a few showers or a thunderstorm in the mid-60s. Showers or thunderstorms scattered through the afternoon tomorrow. It will be more humid with a high in the upper 70s to near 80, and more showers and thunderstorms on Wednesday with a high in the mid-70s. I'm meteorologist Paul Piorek on WICC.
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4: And you know one thing we never talk about, or at least a lot of people don't talk about, that should be talking about it regarding Metro North. And again, earlier today, the governor turning out, I think, in Stratford, saying, hey, we're going to put hundreds of millions or billions of bucks into Metro North. We're going to speed up the ride between, well, all up and down the New Haven line between New Haven and Grand Central Terminal, which in and of itself is a great idea. It really is. Seriously, nothing wrong with that. I think that's a fantabulous idea, okay? Having said that, if you're going to spend this money doing this and it's going to shave, what's the eventual goal? Shave off 30 minutes between New Haven and Grand Central and shave off even more time, lower Fairfield County into Grand Central, back and forth. Okay, I get that. Nothing wrong with that. I mean, some of these trains that were, now, I don't know, I haven't ridden them in a while. I only do it a couple of times back and forth a year if I'm going to see my son and to drop into NYC in Midtown and see him. But having said that, some of these late night trains I used to be on, 2 hours, 2 hours and 10 minutes. Come on, stop. Do we have to stop here too? That's the problem, too. If the easiest way to speed up some of these trains, and I know they do it on the middays, and I know last time I was riding some of the runs, no, not the runs, the some of the runs, don't want to talk about that, some of the runs between New York City and New Haven were down under 2 hours if they only did, like my favorite train was New Haven, Bridgeport, Stamford, and then into the Great Big Apple, like three or four stops. I was like, oh, I'm taking that, baby. And when there's nobody on there, it's even better. Because the easiest way to learn to hate people is a train ride on Metro North. And it's nothing against Metro North. Don't get me wrong. I'm not saying it's hateable. Is that even a word? I'm not saying hateable because it's Metro North. But for as many hundred times as I took that run over the years, from about 2007, 2008, up to 2019 and 2020, oh, brother. But that kind of leads into what I was saying here. Yeah, there's another thing that they should spend money on. Now, again, I'm not trying to jinx anybody. I'm not trying to, you know, bet on something horrible. But there's no security on those trains. There's no, wouldn't it be now, unless they've changed since I used to ride them, and Moss and Kevin Moss, there's an old thing, Kevin Moss, huh? But for all the money that is dumped into Metro North, for all the money that is dumped into the platforms and these projects, and the funding from the MTA and the state and however it works, do you ever feel a little, I don't want to use the word scared, because scared may be a wrong adjective here. Do you ever feel a little surprised? Now, again, things may have changed. I don't know. But for the hundreds of times that I rode that run back and forth between New Haven and New York City, how many times did I stay back and look around and say, all right, it's a little rowdy over there, it's a little rowdy over here, And unless it was a specific day or weekend or period, like New Year's Eve or New Year's Day, Christmas, Easter, whatever, there was no comp on the train. And I'm saying to myself, for all the money we pay to ride this, and what's the round trip between New Haven and New York now? Has it hit $40 off peak? Like I said, I haven't done it in a while. And I forgot, I think it was 38 and change last time I paid. Remember years ago doing it for $15 round trip, $7.50 in the middle of the day? New Haven to New York City and back in rush hour? $15, maybe I paid higher coming home. But having said that, do you ever ride a train? And maybe it's not just Metro North. If it's Amtrak, maybe up and down the Northeast Corridor, or you're heading to New York and then to Philly or whatever to see friends or family or go to a concert like I did once or twice. But you ever sit there and say, geez, can they have some security on this thing? Because you get all manner of, how should I say, you get all manner of human nature on the train. But yet, we never hear, maybe never is a bad news, is bad news and a bad word. But do you ever hear about, hey, we're increasing security on Metro North? Be nice if they were caught. Now, again, different times, different platforms, whatever. Be nice if there was a cop or three or four on the platform. Now, I know they are always in Bridgeport and other areas, but having said that, all the money we're paying, I know where it goes, but have you ever been frightened taking Metro North? And again, nothing to do with the fine engineers and the conductors, the men and women that make the railroad go back and forth and back and forth, and nice people. I got to know a number of them when I was doing this en masse, 2-3, sometimes 4 times a week in heavy season. The great people. One of them wrote a book. Remember, I had him on the show. Gentlemen who used to encounter the groups of young ladies going to Laurelton Hall in Milford. Many of them rode the train. One of them was, I think, named Melissa Sheketoff, I believe, that we established that during our interview. So I'm not criticizing them, and I'm not criticizing generally the operation of this whole thing. But having said that, you know, somebody gets up and starts screaming and yelling, what do you do? Was there ever a time when you were on Metro North, maybe recently, maybe super recently, maybe last week or the week before, years ago, where somebody, because of maybe some challenges, maybe some substances, liquor or otherwise, starts being a little boisterous and you start saying, well, if I got up and went out there, could I beat him there? Seriously, I can't tell you the number of times, especially coming home on a late Friday into Saturday or Saturday into Sunday, I thought that very thing. Were you ever scared on Metro? I mean, honestly scared. Saying, where do I go? The train's moving. How do I escape this situation? You tell me, talk or text. 203-333-9422-333-WICC.
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7: Parkway northbound accident between exit 21 and exit 27. Slow ride for that starts back at Route 7. 95 north, hour and 20, Greenwich to Bridgeport. Some breaks along the way through, though. Out of New Haven, 95 south, you're jamming through Long Wharf going into West Haven. Nash Krause, WICC traffic.
6: 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Miller Nissan of Fairfield, weather update.
8: Tonight will be mild and humid with a few scattered showers or a thunderstorm in the mid-60s. A few showers and thunderstorms tomorrow. Humid in the upper 70s to near 80. And more showers and thunderstorms on Wednesday in the mid-70s. I'm meteorologist Paul Fiorek on WICC.
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9: Yeah, you ever been afraid on Metro North? You ever ride Metro North late on a Friday into early Saturday or late on a Saturday into early Sunday? You ever take those trains? I used to take the, for a stretch, I would take the, not the last train out of Grand Central, but it was this last or second to last. And it used to be the, I want to say the 1207 or the 107. If I stay late at work, I would take the 107. Usually it was the 1207. The 1207 got me into New Haven at 2:07, 2:17, 2:20. Not bad. So I'd be home by 3. But if you took the 107, that was the last run of the day for 2 or 3 hours till 4:30 or 5 in the morning. So if you missed that, you were stuck sleeping at Grand Central. No, I never did that. But if you took the, I think it was the 117 or the 147 or something like that, you didn't get in until like 3:30. And, well, you know, whatever. But, man, when you took that train on a nice weather Friday or Saturday night, right? When you walked on that train, it looked like a crime scene. So we used to kid with the conductors there. The last train, the second to last train, on a Friday or Saturday, and if you've been on that train, I'd love to hear from you. 203-333-9422, 333-WICC. The crime scene train, and again, that's a serious phrase. I get it. I understand it. But boy, you look in. And those people that partied a little too much, or maybe partied not enough, or maybe partied just the right way, maybe. That train doesn't leave the station for 15, 20 minutes. and they got their ticket out there for the conductor to pick up and to stamp there, and they're already, putting their feet up where you're not supposed to put your feet, on the seat across from you. So it's great that they're doing all these upgrades to Grand Central on the New Haven to New York line, the New Haven line, Metro North, Grand Central Terminal. It's not actually Grand Central Station. Grand Central Station, I believe, is the post office. So Grand Central Terminal is where a lot of these fixins are going to happen. The run to Grand Central, rather. $1.6 billion Time One project, modernizing critical sections of the New Haven line, creating the, says here from the governor's office, the infrastructure necessarily to deliver faster, more frequent, and more reliable rail service between New Haven and New York City. And yes, in case you didn't know, people don't realize this. The New Haven line to Metro North, not the Hudson line, not the Harlem line, not the Danbury, Waterbury branches, which are going to get upgrades to. I think those started already at the stations. Going to be on buses for the next few months. The New Haven line to Metro North is the busiest commuter railroad in the country. It's not the BART system in San Francisco. It's not the L or the elevated train in Chicago. It's Metro North. Now, what I'm very disappointed too in another omission here from the governor and from DOT Commissioner Garrett Ucolito, who's a frequent guest of Melissa in the Morning here on WICC Monday through Fridays from 5 to 10. One thing I would want to have Melissa ask the governor next time, or ask Commissioner Ucolito about these improvements. What about now? I may be a little crazy here, and you can let me know at 203-333-9422. What about right now, as part of this improvement, what about bringing back the bar car? Is that a bad idea? Now, I was riding the train long enough years ago where they still had the bar car up and available with no booze. In other words, on some runs, on some trains where they were still using the bar car, they finally figured out, and I cannot believe for the life of me, I can't believe somebody thought this was a good idea. Meaning, having a rolling bar on a commuter train that you knew, there wasn't any guesswork here. A lot of those guys, and a few gals, but a lot of those guys were going to drink, they were going to smoke, they were going to pick up Agumad on the train, and they were going to get off and go in their cars. I had a cop tell me once, and he was serious about this. And by the way, did you ever ride the bar car? You don't have to tell me what you did there, but maybe you're old enough. Did you ever ride the bar car? Be honest with me. 203-333-9422-333-WICC. Any bar car people there? But you know what? Let's do this here. I'll tell you what a cop told me about maybe what all the local police could have done for years when the esteemed Metro North bar car was up and a running.
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7: Parkway northbound accident between exit 21 and exit 27. Slow ride for that starts back at Route 7. 95 north, hour and 20, Greenwich to Bridgeport. Some breaks along the way through, though. Out of New Haven, 95 south, you're jamming through Long Wharf going into West Haven. Nash Krause, WICC traffic.
6: 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Miller Nissan of Fairfield, weather update.
8: cloudy and mild this evening and overnight with a few showers or a thunderstorm in the mid-60s. Showers or thunderstorms scattered through the afternoon tomorrow. It will be more humid with a high in the upper 70s to near 80, and more showers and thunderstorms on Wednesday with a high in the mid-70s. I'm meteorologist Paul Piorek on WICC.
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9: Okay, real quick before news, Randy in Easton. Randy, how are you?
13: I'm good, man. Yeah, I remember the bar car. I remember the smoking and the non-smoking cars. And they had that little flipper sign to, like, change it from smoking to non-smoking. With people, which guys would just, like, turn it over and, like, okay, it's now a smoking car.
9: Did you play any gigs on the bar car?
13: Oh, heck no. But I remember the train you're talking about. I think it was 1:30 a.m. Yeah, I just did my concert-going days at the Garden and stuff. And you know that the 1:30 is you missed the 11:30, which is what you should have been on.
9: Yes,
13: I had to sit in Grand Central for an hour and a half. You're right. It was the car of death. The whole train.
9: Crime scene.
13: Snoring, smelled like vomit, blah, blah, blah. And then just real quick before news, the DSA kook that you're talking about, they're not taking over the Democratic Party.
9: Yes, they are.
13: QAnon right-wing extremists.
9: Yes, they are.
13: Exemplified.
9: Run for the hills.
13: Party.
9: Run for the hills, Randy. Yes, they are.
13: Oh, I know. It's the branding. It's great. Yeah. Socialist branding. I know. Let's just give them a gift in my opinion.
9: Well, that's, again, Randy.
13: It's like seeing the Republican Fascist Party. Like, hey, shut up. What are you doing? Stop that.
9: Yeah, exactly. Thank you, Randy. Appreciate it, my friend. Good to hear from you. Yeah, Randy's. If you missed that last train at NYC. Oh. By the way, in Requiem, in Memoriam, Randy, thanks again. It wasn't all that long ago. 12 years ago, the final Metro North bar car made its one last run. It was the 707 from Grand Central Terminal to New Haven, the last bar car run. Friday, May 9th, 2014. Yeah, and I was riding it back then, so there were some times I would go in there just for space. There was no bartender, and they had ended all the smoking. And then sometimes I would go in there for space, and the drinks were flowing. There was mirth and merriment. Honey, are you married or whatever? And I would just sit there, shake my head, and say, oh, boy.
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14: From ABC News, I'm Michelle Franzen. Following 2 weeks of renewed hostilities between the U.S. and Iran, both have agreed to pause airstrikes. The White House says to give diplomacy a chance. Here's ABC's Karen Travers.
15: The president also spoke to Axios this morning, and he said that he would consider going back to what he called, quote, very strong military action if talks between the U.S. and Iran were to fail. And he also said he's not really willing to give diplomacy all that much time. He was pushed on how long he is willing to give the diplomatic talks. talks at this point, and he said either it goes fast or not at all.
14: Sources tell ABC News one big reason for the pause is also to preserve anti-missile defense systems like Patriots. Federal health regulators still tracking the surge of cyclosporiasis cases across the country. The CDC says four more states are linked to recent cases of the parasitic illness and shredded iceberg lettuce that's been sourced from Mexico and Taylor Farms. In Seattle, authorities say a teen is in custody in connection with Sunday's deadly shooting at a food festival. Another suspect is still on the run. Three people were killed, four others injured. Police say it appears two suspects were involved in a dispute. ABC's Alex Stone is on scene.
16: A bullet landed into the tree that was right next to us.
17: Ava Hendricks was at the festival with her family when the gunfire erupted.
16: It was very scary. And like after the whole thing was over, you know, and we're just waiting for the police to come. And we're just looking at each other like, how are we still alive? You know, like, how did we make it through that?
17: One suspect has been taken into custody. Police say another suspect is still on the loose.
14: Delays playing out at major airports and hubs around the country. New York and Philadelphia seeing significant delays due to air traffic control staffing shortages along with weather. JFK showing the average delay of 2 hours or more. Chicago, severe storms impacting flights there, also with an average delay of 2 hours.
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14: Brian Koberger in new court documents says he plans to withdraw his guilty plea made in court in July of 2025. He pleaded guilty to killing four University of Idaho students last year. This is Koberg before a judge in court.
18: Have you had enough time to decide whether or not to plead guilty?
19: Yes.
18: Are you pleading guilty freely and voluntarily?
14: Koberger is currently serving four life sentences and now blames his plea on false promises and wrong information. ABC News legal analyst Brian Buckmeyer says he'll have an uphill battle.
20: If you take a plea and you haven't been sentenced yet, it's very easy. But specifically in Idaho, the standard is that there needs to be a manifest injustice. And that's extremely difficult to do in a situation like this, where judges, prosecutors, and defense attorneys are all trained on how to make sure that a defendant is properly informed, that they know they're taking a plea voluntarily, and that they're knowledgeable in the conditions of that plea. And so this would be an uphill battle for anyone. But when you talk about trying to take back a plea after a year, it adds even more layers to the difficulty of what Brian Koberg is attempting to do.
14: A nonpartisan think tank survey shows it's becoming harder for Americans to make ends meet.
21: Putting food on the table is taking money out of our savings. A new survey says nearly one in five American adults is dipping into savings just to pay for groceries. And more than 5% are being forced to use payday advance loans to buy food.
14: ABC's Sherry Preston. ABC Sherry Preston. Michelle Franzen. ABC News.
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23: Former Ansonia Mayor David Cassetti is responding to an investigation into his use of a city-issued purchasing card, saying that personal charges were honest mistakes that were fully repaid and did not involve criminal wrongdoing. Records obtained through a Freedom of Information request show thousands of dollars in purchases between 2018 and 2024 for hotels, retail stores, and other expenses. Cassetti's attorney says many charges supported city events or emergency housing for residents, while any accidental personal purchases were promptly reimbursed. Current Mayor Frank Tischka ordered the independent investigation after concerns surfaced through public record requests, saying the review is intended to ensure transparency and accountability. Cassetti's attorney, however, calls the probe politically motivated. A major milestone for Tweed New Haven Regional Airport, it has welcomed its 5 millionth passenger this month. Since expanding commercial service in 2021, it now offers nonstop service to 34 cities around the country. Governor Ned Lamont said reaching 5 million passengers at Tweed New Haven shows that strategic investments can spur economic growth while delivering convenience to Connecticut travelers. And former UConn Husky AZ Fudd is the first rookie to win the WNBA All-Star three-point contest. Fudd edged out Portland's Bridget Carlton for the crown. Her 30 points were tied for the second most ever in the event, behind Sabrina Ionescu's 37 points in 2023. Fudd said she had a three-point competition with Golden State Warriors guard Steph Curry when she attended his camp as a high schooler. Now she says she wants a rematch. I'm Chris Williams with WICC News.
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7: Parkway northbound accident between exit 21 and exit 27. Slow ride for that starts back at Route 7. 95 north, hour and 20, Greenwich to Bridgeport. Some breaks along the way through, though. Out of New Haven, 95 south, you're jamming through Long Wharf going into West Haven. Nash Krause, WICC traffic.
0: 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Miller Nissan of Fairfield, weather update.
8: Tonight will be mild and humid with a few scattered showers or a thunderstorm in the mid-60s. A few showers and thunderstorms tomorrow. Humid in the upper 70s to near 80. And more showers and thunderstorms on Wednesday in the mid-70s. I'm meteorologist Paul Piorek on WICC.
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9: Yes, sir. Yes, ma'am. 2 hours down, two to go. 203-333-9422-333-WICC. Chris Williams standing by. Going to take a look at some answers. Is the National Democratic Party dying? Now, I've knocked myself back a little on this. I was saying a couple of weeks ago that it was dead. Okay, maybe it ain't dead. Maybe. But it could be dying. What will it look like 10 years from now? Reason I ask this is I was watching stuff over the weekend and I saw this clip and I verified this was not doctor. This is not AI. This is a high-ranking member of the Democratic Socialists of America, one of their co-chairs, Megan Romer, talking with Shannon Bream on Fox News Sunday.
3: Okay, so we're going to put up on the screen a few of the things that are part of your platform, and I want to ask you, just give me sort of a true or false on these. Abolish the Senate.
19: True.
3: Okay, replace the presidency and Supreme Court as we now know them.
9: Oops. Okay.
3: Abolish ICE.
19: Absolutely.
9: Ooh.
3: Abolish borders and give amnesty to anyone currently in the U.S. illegally.
9: Very enthusiastic.
19: As a long-term plan, yep.
3: Defund the Pentagon.
19: Absolutely.
3: Abolish prisons, at least in large part.
9: Get this. Prisons.
19: Yeah, again, that as part of a long-term program, yeah.
3: Okay, so no prisons. Government or public ownership of most large corporations.
9: Yep.
19: Yeah, absolutely.
9: All right. Now, I don't besmirch those people or belittle them for their views and their running and winning. But do you understand this is a Republican campaign commercial? Because what the GOP is going to do, they'll do it as we head up to the midterms now, and they'll do it in 2028. They're going to say, hey, These are the people driving the boat right now, piloting the ship. And even if old line Democrats manage to eke out some wins or maintain power, you know, the GOP is going to say, hey, we're honest about who we are. They're not. This is the next wave coming. What do you think about this? Whether you're a staunch DSA person, whether you hate Trump, whether you love Trump, whether you say this is crazy, or whether, you know, you say this is where you want your party to go. But man, they're telling you, like I said earlier, they're coming right out and they're telling you this is who we are. So is the National Democratic Party dying? A slow death, a quick death, whatever. And what will the National Democrats look like 10 years from now? Remember now, pre-Trump to present-day Trump is about 10 or 11 years. What's going to happen with the Democrats? Chris Williams has, of course, been looking at some of the bevy of answers we have. Chris, what do you have for us?
10: You are watching the desperate left get more crazy and unhinged with each month of Trump back in office, from Michael. What we are witnessing is the commie Democrats communist revolution going on, Steve says. Without cheating, they can't win another election. Obama, Harry Reid, and Clinton talking points on immigration, borders, benefits, etc. from speeches like conservatives, the left just Hail Married out to the left in the last 20 years. That's from Michael. It's changing, Todd says, just like the GOP allowed the MAGA fringe to take over and now are running the party. The Democrats have socialist Democrats that are gaining a foothold. You have a Republican president from David who has run up $12 trillion of federal debt, and you're wondering if the Democratic Party is dead. Richard says this all started with Schumer being a coward to AOC and Pelosi not keeping the squad in check. The party is lost, probably split at some point. I would like to see the party back to normal like the 80s and 90s where they cared for the middle and working class. And Mark says more looks like the party of Antifa, disruption and hate.
9: And to the comparisons of the Republican Party, which I myself have made on this show, and you heard it a few minutes ago there from one of our commenters, here's the big difference. Right now with the Republicans, and even all throughout this, if you want to call it a MAGA conversion, the issues are still the same. It's the messaging and the personalities, right? It's still low taxes. It's whether you agree with it or not. It's still for expanded gun rights. It's still for lower taxes. It's still for a tight border. It's still for a strong defense. And it's just the messaging, the personalities of it have changed. It's the opposite for the Democrats. It's the opposite. You've got changing personalities, and they're talking about, now again, I know she's probably extreme, but she went on Fox, says red meat for the masses here. She's talking about getting rid of prisons, getting rid of ICE, getting rid of this and that. I tell you, folks, that is manna from heaven for the GOP coming up.
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7: 95 northbound, 90 minutes from the state line going to Bridgeport. A couple of breaks along the way. Parkway northbound, not much better. You do have heavy congestion through Stamford and New Canaan and residual delays going into No Man's Land and Fairfield from an earlier accident. New Haven, 95 north and southbound, following delays both sides through Long Wharf and West Haven. And that's Krause, WICC traffic.
0: 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Miller Nissan of Fairfield, weather update.
8: Cloudy and mild this evening and overnight with a few showers or a thunderstorm in the mid-60s. Showers or thunderstorms scattered through the afternoon tomorrow. It will be more humid with a high in the upper 70s to near 80. And more showers and thunderstorms on Wednesday with a high in the mid-70s. I'm meteorologist Paul Piorek on WICC.
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9: All right, 203-333-9422, 333-WICC. A few days ago, seven members of the Republican Senate caucus sent a letter to New York Governor Kathy Hochul there asking her if she could please be a little bit more considerate of Connecticut, maybe act in a more unified way and stop or do what she could do to stop blocking some efforts. And the governor talks about this all the time, to get more natural gas, more energy into Connecticut. It was signed by Ryan Vazio, Heather Summers, Rob Sampson, Henry Martin, Paul Ciccarella, Jeff Gordon, and our friend Jason Barillo of the great city of Shelton. Hey, Jason, it's Paul. How are you, sir?
26: Paul, great. How are you?
9: I'm good, Jason. Good. Thanks for checking in. So what did, for people who didn't see this, and the Yankee Institute has a great story on it, I'll point that out in a minute, what exactly did this letter ask that you're one of the signatories to? And what did it ask of Governor Kathy Hochul?
26: Yeah, so we have a generation problem here in Connecticut. And one of the options to ameliorate that is to bring in more natural gas. So much of our energy is dependent upon that burning natural gas. So what the letter asks is for the governor and the state of New York to relax some of its regulatory requirements regarding the expansion of pipelines into New England. New York has really become a bottleneck when it comes to that. You know, they cite regulatory concerns about, you know, environmental issues and a number of other concerns, you know, that we really don't see from other states in the country. Mm-hmm. So it is, you know, the letter is exactly what it says. It is a good faith effort to start conversations about how Connecticut and New York can work together to expand natural gas flow from New York into New England. And it's not an ultimatum. It is simply a request to start the discussion because we want to be true partners in this.
9: Yeah, and Jason, a lot of people don't get it. Now, again, they may not follow this as closely, of course, as you and I do, doing what we do for livings. But having said that, you know, a lot of people don't understand, Jason, the simple logistics here of why it is so difficult to get additional energy and energy resources here into Connecticut.
26: Look, I mean, you know this, Paul. Energy policy is extremely complicated. Mm-hmm. I admit that I learn something new every day. You know, Ryan Fazio, who you've spoken with, really has a good mastery of it. That said, you know, it all really comes down at the end of the day to supply and demand, right? We have a set supply, mm-hmm. or a set demand here in Connecticut. And as you bring in more supply, that can lower the cost per kilowatt hour. So what this letter is doing, quite specifically, is to address our supply issue by working with the state of New York to increase the inflow of natural gas, which we burn here in Connecticut to generate energy. Folks don't even understand that's what a power plant is, right?
9: Yeah.
26: It burns a fuel and converts it to electricity. So as you increase natural gas flow into Connecticut, that becomes a source to generate electricity, increasing supply, thus lowering the cost per kilowatt hour and lowering our bills.
9: Jason Perillo is the guest state senate member, Republican Shelton. Jason, forgive me if this puts you on the spot, because I couldn't find this either. Do we know if the previous chief executives of the great state of New York were, as shall we say, dug into this, or is this something that Kathy Hochul has amped up, if you will? Have we ever gotten any sort of decent, at least a reception, or any sort of decent cooperation from the state of New York on this or not?
26: You know, I don't know what the previous reception has been, mm-hmm. from previous administrations in New York. At the end of the day, what we're experiencing now, you know, New York is exercising its authority,
9: sure.
26: under, you know, the Federal Clean Water Act. So they're doing something they're permitted to do. So we're not accusing them of going beyond what they're able to do from a federal perspective. But we are reaching out and saying, hey, let's really be partners here. We have not yet heard back, by the way, from the
9: governor. I was going to ask you that. So you haven't heard anything? No,
26: we have not. But look, we're optimistic. And these are the kinds of things you need to do if you're going to address high energy costs here in Connecticut. We have to be creative. We have to find partners in other states if necessary. And that's what we're doing right here. You can't just simply throw up your hands,
9: yeah.
26: and say, well, turn off the lights and that'll cost you less on your bill. That is not a solution. That's blaming ratepayers. What we're doing is trying to be aggressive and thoughtful and realistic in identifying ways that we as a state can work with other states to lower costs to ratepayers.
9: There are some, Jason, in the party and in the state who say, hey, we should sue New York. There are some calling on Attorney General William Tong to maybe drop the partisanship a little bit and try at least some sort of legal action to get some sort of public response on this. Any thoughts on that? Do you think we should be doing that or not?
26: I don't think you can rule out legal action. Mm-hmm. I think it's always something that's got to be a tool in the toolbox. That said, you know, we need to start a dialogue of cooperation. And look, if that doesn't work, then you go to the next step. And you know, rather than, you know, leading mm-hmm. with, you know, a nice approach, maybe you come in, you know, with a stick. But I think we have to start where we started, which is a spirit of cooperation. And if we don't receive any sort of reciprocal cooperation, then we talk about, you know, legal remedies.
9: Jason Perillo, Republican State Senate member representing the great city of Shelton and surrounding areas. Jason, thank you, man. Appreciate the time. Be good.
26: Hey, thanks, Paul.
9: I appreciate it. Jason Perillo there. Yeah, so Jason Perillo, Ryan Fazio, Heather Summers, Rob Sampson, Jeff Gordon, and Henry Martin all signing on to this letter asking Kathy Hochul, the governor of New York, to reconsider the limits, the hurdles that state and federal law in New York State have up against any expansion of pipelines. And listen, the governor's right. We're trapped. We're at the end of the distribution line, and we don't crank out, and we don't produce nearly enough of power generating capacity. And listen, as cordial as some people want to make this, and I fully understand what Jason Perillo is saying here, I get it. Because, you know, the shoe may be on the other foot, and you don't want, you know, a reciprocal hatred here. But, you know, having said that, maybe a lawsuit is the way to go just to get their attention. Why not? Get this to a federal level. Get it to the Supreme Court. I doubt they would take it. You know, they you need years of suits and countersuits and appeals and everything. But what's wrong with filing a lawsuit saying, hey, Governor Hochul, you know, love you, cat, but you're strangling us, literally, almost, as far as not allowing any pipeline expansion here. I mean, after a while, you know, you got to get in a fight and yell and scream with the people you love.
1: WICC.

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5: All righty. Thanks to our friend Jason Perillo. Hey, right now during the news from Chris and ABC, I will put the Yankee Institute article about this letter on our Facebook page. So you can read the letter. It's a very respectful letter to the governor of New York. And make up your mind for yourself. What do you think should happen here? Maybe a lawsuit?
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6: ABC News, I'm Michelle Franzen. A food festival in the heart of Seattle ended in gunfire, killing three and injuring four others Sunday. Police say two people were in a dispute and began shooting. One is in custody. Authorities say it's a 15-year-old. Police Chief Sean Barnes also says they're looking for another person.
7: There is a second shooter. We're trying to identify who that person is. Our officers need your help. If someone saw something, or perhaps if someone has some video, we need to identify that person.
6: Gas prices in the U.S. showing a little bit of a decline after President Trump backed away from hitting Iran hard with strikes over the weekend. Maritime traffic still stalled in the Strait of Hormuz for oil and goods. Temporary protected status, or TPS, for more than 300,000 Haitians, set to expire today, along with protections for thousands of Syrians. The expiration follows a Supreme Court ruling last month that cleared the way for the Trump administration to end TPS for Haiti and Syria. This is ABC News.
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8: Former WWE CEO Vince McMahon and former employee Janelle Grant have agreed to move Grant's high-profile federal lawsuit out of public court and into private arbitration. A court filing in Connecticut dismisses the federal case while preserving both sides' rights to continue the dispute through confidential arbitration. Grant sued McMahon and WWE in 2024, alleging sexual abuse, coercion, sex trafficking, and that McMahon failed to complete payments under a $3 million non-disclosure agreement she says became unenforceable. McMahon has denied the allegations. The agreement ends the public court proceedings, but the underlying claims remain unresolved and will now be decided in private arbitration. Governor Ned Lamont says ICE agents are back at Bradley International Airport. They are conducting backstops at TSA for the time being, but officials did not say if it's part of the new wave of immigration enforcement by the Trump administration in Connecticut. The media offices of ICE in New England and the National

0: offices did not respond to a request for comment. The Connecticut Airport Authority released a statement saying that ICE appears to be carrying out similar operations at other airports throughout the country. Connecticut Democratic Senator Richard Blumenthal is demanding answers regarding the nationwide cyclospora outbreak. He is asking for clarity from the Centers for Disease Control and Food and Drug Administration about what is causing the spread. He is also calling on Connecticut residents to buy local produce and thoroughly wash fruits and vegetables. Blumenthal added his name to a letter alongside New Jersey Senator Cory Booker, requesting a brief from the CDC regarding how staffing cuts have impacted the center's ability to respond to the outbreak. Fairfield drivers should prepare for several years of road construction as Aquarian Water Company plans to begin work in March of 2027 on a new 4.5-mile regional water pipeline running from Hemlock's Reservoir in Fairfield to Coleytown Road in Westport. The project will install more than 23,000 feet of new water main beneath several local roads, including Burr Street, Congress, Reading Road, and Catamount Road, with detours and traffic disruptions expected during construction. Officials say the pipeline will strengthen the region's water supply, improve reliability, and help meet new Connecticut stream flow regulations scheduled to take effect in 2029. 9 small towns in Connecticut are receiving money to invest in transportation infrastructure. The awards are part of the state's Transportation Rural Improvement Program. Governor Ned Lamont and Department of Transportation Commissioner Garrett Ucolito made the announcement last week. Chaplin is receiving the largest amount of money, with just under $2 million to improve drainage and the surface at the intersection of Lynch and Chewink Roads. North Canaan and Preston are also receiving more than $1.5 million, while Washington, Scotland, Marlborough, Kent, Haddam, and Canaan are all receiving more than $500,000. Governor Ned Lamont and Connecticut Department of Transportation Commissioner Garrett Ucolito held a groundbreaking ceremony in Stratford to mark the start of construction on Time 1, the largest component to date of the overall Time for CT program. Time for CT is Governor Lamont's comprehensive multi-year initiative to rebuild, improve, and expand Connecticut's rail network. Time 1 will make the infrastructure upgrades necessary to deliver faster travel times, increase service, and improve reliability on the New Haven line, the busiest individual commuter line in the United States. This three-phase $1.6 billion project is expected to deliver one of the largest rail improvement upgrades in recent state history. Speed cameras are now operational in the construction zone on I-91 in Meriden. They went live Sunday in an attempt to slow traffic and improve work zone safety. The cameras take photos of vehicles traveling through the work zone to identify speed limit violators. Drivers exceeding the 45-mile-per-hour speed limit by 10 miles or more will receive a first-time warning in the mail. There is a $75 fine for each subsequent violation. The price of gas is climbing in Connecticut. The average cost for regular is $4.21 a gallon. That's up 11 cents from a week ago. AAA reports the current national average is $4.11 per gallon. And the three-day banana ball takeover of Hartford is now complete. A fan fest was held on Trumbull Street next to Duncan Park, where the party animals took on the Indianapolis Clowns in a three-game series as part of the Banana Ball World Tour. Fans flocked in from as far as New Hampshire and Columbus, Ohio. The Clowns took 2 of 3 games over the party animals, but still lag behind in last place as the Banana Ball standings, as the party animals remain in fourth place. I'm Chris Williams with WICC News.
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2: 95 northbound, up to 90 minutes. Greenwich to Bridgeport Parkway northbound. Slow ride starts in Stamford. New Haven, 95 south, crawling through Long Wharf. 84 eastbound, just following delays through Danbury into the Super 7. I'm Ed Kraus, WICC Traffic.
1: 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Miller Nissan of Fairfield, weather update.
3: cloudy and mild this evening and overnight with a few showers or a thunderstorm in the mid-60s. Showers or thunderstorms scattered through the afternoon tomorrow. It will be more humid with a high in the upper 70s to near 80, and more showers and thunderstorms on Wednesday with a high in the mid-70s. I'm meteorologist Paul Piorek on WICC.
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4: Oro, what's not going on in Hartford, huh? Thanks once again to our buddy, our pal, Jason Perillo, Republican State Senator from the great city of Shelton. Hello, Shelton. How are you? We know you love WICC out there. And with the mayor and everything, Mayor Loretti, good to have you on board. Because I know he's listening. I know Mayor Loretti is listening. I just know it. I feel it. I feel his vibe coming through my headphones. But by the way, if you want to, and you should, go to our Facebook page now, facebook.com/voiceofct. And I just attached there, you can see it plainly, nice graphic. Connecticut Senate Republicans urge Kathy Hochul to reopen pipeline talks. The title of the article from our friends at the Yankee Institute, Megan Portfolio and Company, Stop Blocking New England's Natural Gas Supply. And there are choke points for pipelines all over the country. Now, in many instances, even across party lines, you've got cooperation between states, because they know that when bordering states are happy with each other, there happens to be, you know, money, cha-ching. But this is not happening, and I know, I understand. There are some people who would want to talk first. Even the governor said that. The governor, in so many ways, kind of, you know, paraphrasing, said, well, he'd like to talk this out with Governor Hochul. Well, you know what I say? Screw that. And again, I don't doubt the governor is sincere on this. But listen, I think Ryan Fazio has said this. I don't want to put words in his mouth, but I think he and some other Republicans are saying, listen, and with all due respect to what Jason Perillo just said, in fact, that makes it even more convincing when you try other, you know, when you try other means than going to the courts to do this. But come on, what right does and I know New York will say, well, it's our environment too. I get it. I understand it. But again, it may be your environment, Governor, I get it, but in the end, you know what happens? It's everybody's environment, one, and Connecticut gets screwed, two. How's that? You like that? Hey! You screw Connecticut without even taking us out to dinner in a movie. You know? I mean, this is ridiculous. Folks, I'm telling you, I don't know how much more I can beg you to believe me of this. Nothing happens on energy because they know they can't do anything. Their hands are tied. We cannot get enough natural gas in this state to meet growing needs. Not just the needs we have, growing needs. Yes, it's wonderful. We're talking about, you know, special ed funding, and we're talking about property taxes, and we're talking about educational cost sharing. That's great. How about keeping people's power bills down? And that's not a Democratic or a Republican thing. When you get your bill from Eversource or UI or Avangrid or even one of your individual town systems like I do in Wallingford, it doesn't say Paul Pacelli, blankety-blank address in Wallingford, Republican. Or it doesn't say, and no Eversource bill says so-and-so, D. It's not like watching all-news cable. But they, folks, I'm telling you, I want you to believe this mantra, because I do, and they can always try and prove us wrong. They do nothing because they don't have the will to. It is a constant whizzing. I can't say the other word because that'll get me in trouble. It is a constant whizzing contest between the state and Eversource. It just is. Between the legislature and the grandstanding idiots and that, and I'm not going to name names, but, you know, You have them people who just try to look good as the white knight, the dark knight, the white knight, the brown knight, the black knight, whatever. You have those people, and then you have the people who, you know, the same people who booed Governor Lamont several months ago when at a forum he said, you know, we really need more natural gas. Boo. What do you want to power the state with? What? What do you want? Composting dead people? Is that going to power the state? That's a big thing now, you know. Yeah. Bury grandma on the back. Boy, those tomatoes will look good. No, thank you. No, no, no. Oh, my God. I know with how can Connecticut 2100, you know, that'll be the new one. And, you know, that'll be the next 75 years. Connecticut 2100 powered by manure. We've got world-renowned major universities in this state. We do have some politicians who know their ass from a hole in the ground. And we've got some of the smartest people on the planet, the best high-tech companies on the planet, some space-age space tech companies, and we can't do jack on this. Do you understand what I'm saying? Well, again, there's no impetus to do it. And if you keep sending, and I'm just going to tell you this, and I know you don't want to hear it because you may hate the Republicans. Frankly, I don't care. You have to understand that if you're going to bitch and moan at your UI or your Eversource bill, it's your fault. You keep electing the same party to run things in Hartford over and over and over and over and over again since the mid-1980s. And you're dumb enough to think they care about you. I can't believe you're that dumb. When every, you know, our energy prices are too high. Yeah, really? Really? No, you know what, Dick Tracy.
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12: A mixed market today as the Dow rallied and oil prices plunged on what appears to be, at the very least, a truce between the United States and Iran. The president saying negotiations are ongoing. Iran has denied that, but still, it had an impact on the markets today. But weakness in semiconductor stocks once again, led by SanDisk, NVIDIA, and a handful of others, pushed the NASDAQ into negative territory. The Dow up 262 points at 52,210. The S&P was up a point on the day at 74.13. The NASDAQ slipped 43 and three quarters. shares to 24,932. Oil prices plunged more than 8%, $7.56 to $81.73 a barrel, while Brent crude in London held $85. 10-year note yields also declined to 4.65%, while the dollar was steady. Gold was up $13, silver down 8 cents on the day as we move towards a raft of earnings reports from major high technology companies and the Fed's decision on interest rates coming Wednesday afternoon.
13: You've been entrusted with the keys to an incredible machine. 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
1: YCC Smart MLS Right Now Traffic.
2: 95 northbound, up to 90 minutes. Greenwich to Bridgeport Parkway northbound. Slow ride starts in Stamford. New Haven, 95 south, crawling through Long Wharf. 84 eastbound, just following delays through Danbury into the Super 7. I'm Ed Krause, WICC Traffic.
1: 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Miller Nissan of Fairfield, weather update.
3: Tonight will be mild and humid with a few scattered showers or a thunderstorm in the mid-60s. A few showers and thunderstorms tomorrow. Humid in the upper 70s to near 80. And more showers and thunderstorms on Wednesday in the mid-70s. I'm meteorologist Paul Piorek on WICC.
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4: 10 before the top of the hour, 203-333-9422-333-WICC. So seriously, as we get toward the, well, the midterms federally, but the General Assembly elections coming up 99 days from now, as we get closer to that, and somebody may approach you, either the incumbent state Senate member or state House member, or the challenging state House member or state Senate member. Ask them if they say, well, can I have your vote? You know what you do? You ask them, what is their position? Now, this is assuming that you don't, that you care about how much you spend on electricity. You may be independently wealthy and say, you know what, I don't care about the high cost, I can never vote for a Republican. Okay, I respect you for that. I do, honestly. But you can't bitch and moan and cry and bang your head against a wall because of your power bills when you keep electing the same people. And once every 2 years, they'll feign some phony outrage about, well, you know, the people of the great Constitution state of Connecticut, they deserve more. Okay. And they don't do a thing. Because they know it would take some legal, the governor would actually have to instruct the attorney general of this great state to sue a blue state and or sue a blue state governor. It ain't going to happen. We could be left with burning piles of manure in our backyards or in our living rooms to heat our domiciles here, and they still wouldn't do it. So as long as you understand that, I'm good with whatever decision you make. But you have to understand this. This is a power, this is a supply problem and a generation problem. So when the governing party in Hartford says They are concerned. Do not believe them. You're cheating yourself of any consistency of thought into thinking that they actually care. They could do a very simple thing, is take every one of these programs that are on the public benefits charge and simply put them as line. Yeah, I know you're still paying for them, but at least these charger programs and these hardship programs, you can at least debate those. If you get them off of the bills and put them in the budget. And like other, like Republicans have said on this show, and like Ryan Fazio was said on this show, I think last time I had him on, said, doesn't mean we're going to get rid of them. Some of them we may not like, and some of them we may actually want to put more money into. But they don't seem to, they do get it, but they don't care. Let me correct myself on the fly here. They don't care. They don't get, do you hear me? They don't care. If they cared, they would do something. But you notice we have these working groups now about property taxes, which is good. We have this group about the education cost sharing formula, which is good. We have this working group now about, what do we do? Taxes and education. There's a third one, I forget. And these are all good. Kudos to the governor for putting these people together and saying, hey, he's going to do his best to make sure these recommendations don't collect dust. That is wonderful. Do something with power. Well, they won't, because they know what the group is going to say. They're going to say we need some more generation plans, and we need more importing of natural gas or maybe some other fuel. I don't know. But you're being lied to. When members of the General Assembly, all they care about is ticking off Eversource. And I'm not saying Eversource is pure as the driven snow. I'm not saying that at all. But this old stuff with, Queen Marissa there, Marissa Gillette from Pura. And who was it? I think a couple of legislators there. I forget, Mr. Steinberg or Mr. Needleman or whatever. Well, whoever, I forget. That may be incorrect. But look how much time we had to waste on an investigation to, you know, see if one of these op-eds. What was above board here, or was that kind of an extrajudicial or an extra legislative shot at Eversource? And in the end, what did it get? She's out of a job. At least she's got something else to do. So she's doing something else. Members of the General Assembly aren't talking about it, and we're still sitting here with electric bills up the wazoo. It's where's the entry? By the way. If it's up the wazoo, where exactly is the entrance ramp to the wazoo? Can somebody tell me?
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2: 95 northbound, up to 90 minutes. Greenwich to Bridgeport Parkway northbound. Slow ride starts in Stamford. New Haven, 95 south, crawling through Long Wharf. 84 eastbound, just falling delays through Danbury into the Super 7. I'm Edge Krause, WICC Traffic.
1: 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Weather update.
3: Cloudy and mild this evening and overnight with a few showers or a thunderstorm in the mid-60s. Showers or thunderstorms scattered through the afternoon tomorrow. It will be more humid with a high in the upper 70s to near 80, and more showers and thunderstorms on Wednesday with a high in the mid-70s. I'm meteorologist Paul Piorek on WICC.
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4: All right, news coming up. Our buddy, our pal, our Monday prognosticator, Terry Cowgill, coming up on the other side. This just in a bit ago, and I'm sure ABC will have this in just a few seconds. No surprise here. The Justice Department is asking the Supreme Court to restore a mail-in voting executive order signed by President Trump that blocked his executive order that would limit and restrict mail-in voting, calling the halt premature. DOJ did in the court. Could we please stop this? And I understand what he's trying to do politically. He's trying to rev up the base, trying to boost up Republican turnout for the midterms, which is the enthusiasm, I guess, is much softer than you have or had not had or whatever on the Democratic side. But again, look, it's a one-note samba here, but this is what he does. Might be nice if we concentrated a bit more on policy, but again, you got to red meat to the base here. I get it. The Democrats do it too, so we'll have that and more. Coming up top of the hour, CBS News, Chris Williams after that, and Terry Cowgill. Man, there's a trifecta right there. ABC, Chris, and Terry. What more do you want right here from WICC? On a Monday, yeah.
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16: From ABC News, I'm Lindsay Davis, anchor of Prime, streaming weeknights on ABC News Live. After 2 weeks of renewed hostilities between the U.S. and Iran, there is a pause in airstrikes. ABC's Rachel Scott has more.
18: Sources tell me today that President Trump is now holding off on a major escalation against Iran to give way for diplomacy to reopen the Strait of Hormuz. I'm told the president was prepared to launch a series of strikes on Friday, but decided to hold off. Sources also say officials discussed the impact a major attack could have on the U.S.'s depleting stock of air defense interceptors.
16: President Trump claims Iran wants to restart talks. Funeral services for the late Senator Lindsey Graham will take place tomorrow and Wednesday in Washington, D.C., and also in Graham's home state of South Carolina. Israel's prime minister and Ukraine's president will attend events in D.C. Both will also hold separate meetings with President Trump. In Seattle, a 15-year-old is in custody and police are still searching for a second suspect following last night's deadly shooting at a food festival in Seattle. Three people were killed and four others injured. ABC's Alex Stone has more.
19: Law enforcement believes that it was gang violence and that these were two opposing groups that were going after one another, and they got into a fight. Not your traditional active shooter or terrorism or something like that, but the end result was the same in that innocent victims were hit, including a 2-year-old child.
16: In Germany, police say a 21-year-old man responsible for the vehicle and machete attack during a pride event in Berlin is dead. Authorities say he was shot and killed following a manhunt. ABC's Britt Clennett is in Berlin.
20: We know that he was arrested in Lebanon last year for trying to join Islamic State. That's according to prosecutors in Germany. So certainly this person has a history of criminal activity and links to those extreme groups.
16: No one held the winning numbers in Powerball and Mega Millions drawing over the weekend. The combined jackpots now top more than $1 billion. 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
22: In Massachusetts, the trial of Lindsay Clancy is underway. She's the mother accused of killing her three young children. Clancy's attorney arguing she suffered from postpartum psychosis at the time of the alleged murders and didn't get adequate treatment. ABC News legal analyst Brian Buckmeyer has more.
23: I think it gives the defense credibility to not just say, hey, we're making up this defense because we think it works and it makes sense. I think they're backing up that claim with evidence prior to the incident, prior to the deaths of these children, and they're coming out in front of it and saying, here's the evidence that she was suffering from a problem. Here's the evidence. I think even on top of that, I believe that the father of the children, her husband, is also has a civil lawsuit against the hospital as well.
22: Severe storm sweeping through the Midwest, including a confirmed tornado in Wisconsin today. ABC News meteorologist Samara Theodore says the volatile storms are combining with extreme heat.
24: This heat, no joke, triple digit feel like temperatures through the afternoon. Extreme heat warning from 112 in Cedar Rapids, New Orleans, 107 degrees. The extreme heat extends to the west as well. I will say out west, we're not even factoring in the humidity. This is actual air temperatures, 112 degrees this afternoon in Phoenix, 111 in Vegas, 99 in Salt Lake City. Meanwhile, in the Northeast, things have been pretty quiet, fair, and lovely, in fact.
22: I'm Michelle Franzen, ABC News.
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26: A 13-year-old is facing robbery charges for trying to steal a woman's purse. It happened outside the ShopRite on Foxen Road on Saturday around 2:15 p.m. The woman sustained minor injuries after being knocked to the ground and dragged during the incident. She was treated at the scene by East Haven Fire Department personnel. The suspect was identified in a stolen vehicle and discovered using a dog track that led to their front door. The teenager is being held in the Bridgeport Juvenile Detention Center on multiple charges. A school parent-teacher organization treasurer in Wallingford is accused of stealing thousands of dollars. 39-year-old Erica Vitale allegedly failed to deposit more than $15,000 in cash from fundraisers and other school events. And she is also accused of withdrawing thousands of dollars in unauthorized payments from the Highland Yalesville Elementary School PTO fund while working as its treasurer. Vitale was arrested July 17th for first degree larceny and fraudulent use of an ATM. Nine small towns in Connecticut are receiving money to invest in transportation infrastructure. The awards are part of the state's Transportation Rural Improvement Program. Governor Ned Lamont and Department of Transportation Commissioner Garrett Ucolito made the announcement last week. Chaplin is receiving the largest amount of money with just under $2 million to improve drainage and the surface at the intersection of Lynch and Chewink Roads. North Canaan and Preston are also receiving more than $1.5 million, while Washington, Scotland, Marlborough, Kent, Haddam and Canaan are all receiving more than $500,000. And Governor Ned Lamont and Transportation Commissioner Garrett Ucolito
5: held a groundbreaking ceremony in Stratford to mark the start of construction on Time 1, the largest component to date of the overall Time for CT program. Time for CT is Governor Lamont's comprehensive multi-year initiative to rebuild, improve, and expand Connecticut's rail network. Time 1 will make the infrastructure upgrades necessary to deliver faster travel times, increase service, and improve reliability on the New Haven line, the busiest individual commuter line in the United States. This three-phase, $1.6 billion project is expected to deliver one of the largest rail improvement upgrades in recent state history. I'm Chris Williams with WICC News.
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2: Parkway northbound accident exit 20 in the left lane. 91 southbound New Haven accident approaching exit 3. And on 95 northbound up to an hour and 20 from Greenwich through Fairfield and Bridgeport. 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I'm Ash Krause, WICC Traffic.
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3: Tonight will be mild and humid with a few scattered showers or a thunderstorm in the mid-60s. A few showers and thunderstorms tomorrow, humid in the upper 70s to near 80, and more showers and thunderstorms on Wednesday in the mid-70s. I'm meteorologist Paul Piorek on WICC.
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16: Okay, so we're going to put up on the screen a few of the things that are part of your platform, and I want to ask you, just give me sort of a true or false on these. Abolish the Senate.
6: True.
16: Okay, replace the presidency and Supreme Court as we now know them.
6: Yep.
16: Abolish ICE.
6: Absolutely.
16: Abolish borders and give amnesty to anyone currently in the U.S. illegally.
6: As a long-term plan, yep.
16: Defund the Pentagon.
6: Absolutely.
16: Abolish prisons, at least in large part.
6: Yeah, again, that as part of a long-term program, yeah.
16: Okay, so no prisons. Government or public ownership of most large corporations.
6: Yeah, absolutely.
4: All right, so there you go. That clip is making the rounds here, so I had to give it to you here. We began the show with this, and we begin hour number five of our four-hour number five. Jeez, Paul, it's not that good. Hour number four. Hour five of a four-hour program, Paul, does not exist. Now, that was Shannon Bream. You may have recognized her dulcet tones there, along with Megan Romer, who's the co-chair. And listen, I'm not making this up. That was not a deceptive edit. She is co-chair of the Democratic Socialists of America. And she answered those questions, and Shannon Bream said, all right, let me go over some of the stuff in your platform. And you heard that Megan Romer saying, yep, yeah. And for everybody saying, well, that's just MAGA on the other end, no, it's not. Yeah, the Republican Party went through their kind of 10-year shakedown. The Democrats are on their way. They're doing that right now. But the ideas, whether it was George Bush or Ronald Reagan or Marco Rubio or Ted Cruz or Donald Trump or whatever, the ideas of, whether you agree with them or not, lower taxes, more gun rights, tightening up on abortion, clamping down on the border, the ideas are pretty consistent. It's the personalities behind them, the change with the GOP. That's not what we heard there, or what's going on with the Democrats right now. We heard Megan Romer there saying, yep, we stand by all of those. So is it crazy of me to ask? Today's question of the day, facebook.com/voiceofCT, where I simply asked, is the National Democratic Party dying right now? When you have a major kind of insurgent party leader, on a national cable network saying, yeah, all the stuff you're asking me? Yeah, I ain't going to run away from it, toots. She didn't say toots, but you know what I mean. To 203-333-9422, 333-WICC. Second part of the question I asked today, what's it going to look like 10 years from now? There were people 10, 11 years ago saying, oh boy, the GOP is going to be gone in 10 years. Well, it kind of isn't. So what do you think, looking at what's happening now and a change coming up, a kind of a, you know, the party on the vanguard of new leadership, much younger than the old leaders, which is kind of the thing the Republican did, with the exception of people like Mr. Trump and other elders in the party. They've kind of begrudgingly come along on this. But what are your thoughts on this? Are you worried, maybe as an anti-Republican, more than a card-carrying Democrat, are you worried here that in 10 years, this is not going to be recognizable or not? Or are you for this? Is this the kind of thing that you hear and you say, you know what, I'm good with that? It's time to shake it up a little bit. All right, we'll do that. Coming up, our buddy, our pal, Terry Cowgill, traffic and weather together right here, coming up on WICC 600 AM, 95.9 FM, and of course online at voiceofct.com.
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2: Parkway northbound, accident exit 20 in the left lane. 91 southbound New Haven, accident approaching exit 3. And on 95 northbound, up to an hour and 20 from Greenwich through Fairfield and Bridgeport. 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I'm Ash Krause, WICC Traffic.
11: 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Miller Nissan of Fairfield, weather update.
3: Cloudy and mild this evening and overnight with a few showers or a thunderstorm in the mid-60s. Showers or thunderstorms scattered through the afternoon tomorrow. It will be more humid with a high in the upper 70s to near 80, and more showers and thunderstorms on Wednesday with a high in the mid-70s. I'm meteorologist Paul Piorek on WICC.
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4: Can I eat my lobster roll with the butter just oozing down my arm while on the Merit, Mr. Voice Guy? Can I do that? Yeah. I haven't had a lobster roll in like 20 years. I know, I lead a sheltered life. Hey, Terry Cowgill is coming up. Want to squeeze Carol Ann here briefly before Terry. Hey, Carol Ann, hi, how are you?
0: Hey, how are you?
4: Good, what's going on?
0: I'll be right back. Oh, I just wanted to make a comment on the Democratic Socialist Party. So I'm a former Republican.
4: Okay.
0: Now Democrat, leaning towards liberal centrist.
4: All right.
0: And I don't think that most of the Democratic Party is fully behind them. I don't know any people that are for open borders at all. But I do know people that feel like there should be a pathway to citizenship.
4: Sure.
0: If you just look right now, I work in healthcare.
4: Yeah.
0: And all the Haitians, there's a lot of Haitians in America as aides. And we need them because Americans generally don't like jobs like that.
4: Absolutely, Carol Ann, and you're right. And I'm kind of tight on time here, but I wonder, why are they going so extreme? Why, from a DSA member, why aren't we hearing more of what you just said, right?
0: I wish that were true, yeah.
4: Yeah.
0: I agree with you there. And also regarding the detention centers, the thing about ICE, in my opinion, is that they don't have enough regulations around them.
4: No,
0: you know,
4: they don't.
0: Kind of been given immunity.
4: Yep.
0: So I think saying abolish ICE is a bad thing.
4: Yes.
0: And I think that's
4: yes.
0: the Democrats. I think they need to say, like, reorganize.
4: Reform.
0: Reform. That's the word. That's the word I wanted. Reform.
4: Yeah.
0: So I thank you for bringing this up because I think it's really important.
4: Yeah.
0: But extremes are bad no matter the direction.
4: Exactly. Carol Ann, thank you. Appreciate it. Appreciate it. Yeah. I mean, This appearance by this woman Sunday, this Ms. Romer on Fox, with a juxtaposition of Shannon Bream saying, "Hey, do you really like believe this?" She goes, "Yep." Man, that's the sound you hear was the Republican media arm high fiving itself. Terry Cowgill joins us. We segue to Terry here, the ConnecticutNewsJunkie.com and Substack.com, his blog Red Meat for Mushy Moderates. Mr. Cowgill, good afternoon, sir. How are you?
14: Hey, not too bad, Paul. I sort of agree with your previous caller that I really don't think the Democratic Party is dying. If you look at the generic ballot for the November elections, it looks like they're very much alive.
4: Yeah.
14: They could blow it because the Democrats often blow things. But I think it looks pretty good for them now. You know, there's lots of crazy people in both parties.
4: Yep.
14: And they tend to get a lot of FaceTime in the media because, you know, it's a good story when somebody comes out with a wacky theory.
4: Yeah.
14: And everybody goes, ha, ha, ha, that's funny. So we'll have to see where they go from there. But that kind of leads into one of the topics that I did want to talk about, which was what's going on in Maine.
4: Yeah, Maine is supposed to be this kind of rock-ribbed, conservative New England state. Let's just go out hunting and have a nice cup of coffee afterwards in the cabin. But man, this Maine Senate race, Terry, wow.
14: Well, it's become a lightning rod, and you know, it's kind of interesting how this happened. And as I told you earlier in the day, I think it's really an exercise in cynicism because you know, you have an incumbent senator in Susan Collins. What did she say when she first ran 20 or like 30 years ago.
4: Yeah.
14: She said, I'm only going to serve two terms.
4: Sure.
14: That's it. Now she's running for her sixth term. And it just breeds cynicism. You know, those kind of promises are just so empty.
4: Yep.
14: So it kind of it bothers the hell out of me, and it would if I were a voter there. But then you have the other guy, Troy Jackson, who is replacing Graham Plattner, who was the presumptive nominee, who was replaced at the last minute because of a disaster. Sounds sort of like Biden and Kamala Harris. You know, they just kind of yank him out at the last minute and replace him with somebody.
4: Yep.
14: Troy Jackson. Now, he comes from Allegash, Maine. Allegash, Maine is like the farthest north you can go in the interior of the North Maine woods.
4: Yeah.
14: It is as conservative as you can get, and there's just logging.
4: Well, he was a Republican at one time, wasn't he? He was a Republican.
14: I don't know if he was a Republican, but he certainly had some very conservative views.
4: Yeah.
14: For example, he used to be very pro-life, and he got a perfect rating from the anti-abortion group earlier in his career.
4: Wow.
14: But recently he's got a series of 100% ratings from Planned Parenthood's main chapter. Now so that's not just changing your position slightly.
4: Yeah.
14: That is like a complete 180.
4: Yeah.
14: And in fact, he helped enact a law in 2023 that allows abortion at any stage of the pregnancy. So this is, he's going from one extreme to the other. And he says, I'm really, really proud of how I've turned that around and, you know, done the right thing. I mean, I was wrong. I just read that and I want to take a shower. It's just awful. And then he also voted against a bill that would legalize same-sex marriage in Maine. And that was in 2009. And now he calls it his worst vote ever. So I don't know when to believe the guy. And so I just look at that and I go, you know, this really sort of embodies the state of our politics today.
4: Yeah.
14: And that is that Americans just don't believe you can believe a word that politicians say.
4: And the worst thing is cynicism. And finally, Terry, in about the 2 or 3 minutes we have left here, you pointed out something that I had on my list to get to today. I think it's good the state is finally realizing how expensive it is for municipalities to handle these special ed costs.
14: Yeah, and the extent to which they've risen is really striking because they've got about 100,000 special ed students in public schools in Connecticut right now. There were about 68,500 10 years ago. Over that same time, in public school enrollment fell by another 80,000. So the number of special ed students rises as enrollment falls. And so now nearly 20% of Connecticut students are identified as special needs. And the annual tab on that now is $3.2 billion.
4: Wow.
14: And that was as of 2 years ago. It's probably going up even higher. And only 12% were identified as special ed in 2007. So, and I know this from having covered local education here.
4: Yeah.
14: That if you have an outplacement and you have, let's say you have a blind student that needs accommodations and there's no school around here, you have to send them to a boarding school like the Perkins School for the Blind in Waltham, Massachusetts.
4: Mm-hmm.
14: It was costing back 15 years ago when I was covering this $200,000 a year.
4: Oh,
14: I don't know what it is now.
4: Oh, my God. Wow.
14: Yeah. And these parents, you know, the only way to get the attention of the Board of Education, if they turn you down for funding, is you go to a school board meeting and during the public comment section to get up and start yelling. And if you hire a lawyer, you get their attention.
4: Mm.
14: But the school boards are understandably concerned and they just don't want to approve every request for funding because the funding is just going through the roof. So, but yes, Ned Lamont has convened a blue ribbon, another one of those blue ribbon commissions on K-12 funding. It's not specific to special ed as far as I know.
4: Mm-hmm.
14: But nonetheless, they say they're going to conduct a top-to-bottom overhaul. I suspect it'll be an increase in state funding. And then it's just a question of, where are you going to find that money? If they're going to get rid of the gas tax, where do you find that money, too? Yeah. You know, it just never ends. Where's the money?
4: Yeah, where's the money coming from? Yeah, two good topics this week, Terry. Check out Terry's stuff, Terry Cowgill, ConnecticutNewsJunkie.com, and Substack.com. The blog there is, of course, Red Meat. for mushy moderates, because we love the mushy moderates. Hey, Terry, thanks, my friend. Be safe, and we'll talk next week. Thank you, sir.
14: All right, very good.
4: Thank you. Right, Terry Cowgill right there. Man of interesting thoughts as we move along right here on WICC.
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2: Parkway northbound, accident exit 20 in the left lane. 91 southbound New Haven, accident approaching exit 3. And on 95 northbound, up to an hour and 20 from Greenwich through Fairfield and Bridgeport. 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
15: 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Miller Nissan of Fairfield, weather update.
3: Tonight will be mild and humid with a few scattered showers or a thunderstorm in the mid-60s. A few showers and thunderstorms tomorrow. Humid in the upper 70s to near 80. And more showers and thunderstorms on Wednesday in the mid-70s. I'm

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3: Thanks, Senator Terry Cowgill, once again. That Maine Senate race, what a cluster. You know what that is. You know what that Maine Senate race is? It's a five-car rear-ender on the Merritt Parkway. Yeesh.
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4: ABC News, I'm Michelle Franzen. In California, a judge ordered that there's enough evidence in the murder case against David Burke to warrant a trial. The singer known as David is accused of murdering teen Celeste Rivas Hernandez, someone he's allegedly had a relationship with the minor. Her body later found in the trunk of a vehicle belonging to David. Los Angeles District Attorney Nathan Hochman.
5: He has held him to answer for first-degree murder with the special circumstances of lying in wait, doing this crime for financial gain, and murdering a witness to an investigation.
4: David Burke denies the allegations. A food festival in Seattle ending in gunfire Sunday, killing three and injuring four others. Police say a 15-year-old is in custody and they're searching for a second suspect. It appears, they say, to be gang-related. The U.S. and Iran pausing airstrikes for now. The White House says the president wants to give diplomacy a chance after threats of increased strikes. Sources tell ABC News there's also concern to preserve anti-missile defense systems. 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
6: Bridgeport police say they have a man in custody accused of a string of burglaries. They say that 41-year-old Kenneth Johnson Blanc is also known as the, quote, downtown burglar. He is accused of multiple burglaries at an apartment building in Bridgeport and tried to enter a woman's apartment while she was in the home. Blanc has a history of burglary and larceny arrests in Bridgeport and Trumbull dating back to 2010. He is in custody for four burglaries and more warrants are expected. Former WWE CEO Vince McMahon and former employee Janelle Grant have agreed to move Grant's high-profile federal lawsuit out of public court and into private arbitration. A court filing in Connecticut dismisses the federal case while preserving both sides' rights to continue the dispute through confidential arbitration. Grant sued McMahon and WWE in 2024, alleging sexual abuse, coercion, sex trafficking, and that McMahon failed to complete payments under a $3 million non-disclosure agreement she says became unenforceable. McMahon has denied the allegations. The agreement ends the public court proceedings, but the underlying claims remain unresolved and will now be decided in private arbitration. Governor Ned Lamont says ICE agents are back at Bradley International Airport. They are conducting backstops at TSA for the time being, but officials did not say if it's part of the new wave of immigration enforcement by the Trump administration in Connecticut. The media offices of ICE in New England and the national offices did not respond to a request for comment. The Connecticut Airport Authority released a statement saying that ICE appears to be carrying out similar operations at other airports throughout the country. Connecticut Democratic Senator Richard Blumenthal is demanding answers regarding the nationwide cyclospora outbreak. He is asking for clarity from the

0: the Centers for Disease Control and Food and Drug Administration about what is causing the spread. He is also calling on Connecticut residents to buy local produce and thoroughly wash fruits and vegetables. Blumenthal added his name to a letter alongside New Jersey Senator Cory Booker requesting a brief from the CDC regarding how staffing cuts have impacted the center's ability to respond to the outbreak. Fairfield drivers should prepare for several years of road construction as Aquarian Water Company plans to begin work in March of 2027 on a new 4.5-mile regional water pipeline running from Hemlock's Reservoir in Fairfield to Coleytown Road in Westport. The project will install more than 23,000 feet of new water main beneath several local roads, including Burr Street, Congress, Reading Road, and Catamount Road, with detours and traffic disruptions expected during construction. Officials say the pipeline will strengthen the region's water supply, improve reliability, and help meet new Connecticut stream flow regulations scheduled to take effect in 2029. Former Ansonia Mayor David Cassetti is responding to an investigation into his use of a city-issued purchasing card, saying that personal charges were honest mistakes that were fully repaid and did not involve criminal wrongdoing. Records obtained through a Freedom of Information request show thousands of dollars in purchases between 2018 and 2024 for hotels, retail stores, and other expenses. Cassetti's attorney says many charges supported city events or emergency housing for residents, while any accidental personal purchases were promptly reimbursed. Current Mayor Frank Tischka ordered the independent investigation after concerns surfaced through public record requests, saying the review is intended to ensure transparency and accountability. Cassetti's attorney, however, calls the probe politically motivated. Speed cameras are now operational in the construction zone on I-91 in Meriden. They went live Sunday in an attempt to slow traffic and improve work zone safety. The cameras take photos of vehicles traveling through the work zone to identify speed limit violators. Drivers exceeding the 45-mile-per-hour speed limit by 10 miles or more will receive a first-time warning in the mail. There is a $75 fine for each subsequent violation. The price of gas is climbing in Connecticut. The average cost for regular is $4.21 a gallon. That's up 11 cents from a week ago. AAA reports the current national average is $4.11 per gallon. A major milestone for Tweed New Haven Regional Airport. It has welcomed its 5 millionth passenger this month. Since expanding commercial service in 2021, it now offers nonstop service to 34 cities around the country. Governor Ned Lamont said reaching 5 million passengers at Tweed New Haven shows that strategic investments can spur economic growth while delivering convenience to Connecticut travelers. Former UConn Husky AZ Fudd is the first rookie to win the WNBA All-Star three-point contest. Fudd edged out Portland's Bridget Carleton for the crown. Her 30 points were tied for the second most ever in the event, behind Sabrina Ionescu's 37 points in 2023. Fudd said she had a three-point competition with Golden State Warriors guard Steph Curry when she attended his camp as a high schooler. Now she says she wants a rematch. And the three-day banana ball takeover of Hartford is now complete. A fan fest was held on Trumbull Street next to Duncan Park, where the party animals took on the Indianapolis Clowns in a three-game series as part of the Banana Ball World Tour. Fans flocked in from as far as New Hampshire and Columbus, Ohio. The Clowns took two of three games over the party animals, but still lag behind in last place in the Banana Ball standings as the party animals remain in fourth place. I'm Chris Williams with WICC News.
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2: 95 or the Parkway northbound. Hour 20 from Greenwich through Trumbull and Bridgeport in New Haven. 91 south. Residual delays from exit 6 going down into the 95 merge because of an earlier accident that has been cleared. I'm Mitch Krause with WICC traffic.
1: 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The voice of Connecticut. Miller Nissan of Fairfield. Weather update.
3: cloudy and mild this evening and overnight with a few showers or a thunderstorm in the mid-60s. Showers or thunderstorms scattered through the afternoon tomorrow. It will be more humid with a high in the upper 70s to near 80, and more showers and thunderstorms on Wednesday with a high in the mid-70s. I'm meteorologist Paul Piorek on WICC.
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4: I got to tell you, and I'll leave this till the end, the sports story here. I swear, the WNBA is a clown show. You've got some of the best players there, and they just, I mean, the guys in the NBA must be laughing. The more comments about how, you know, Caitlin Clark has got, well, you know, she's got to kind of watch it and she has a response. Well, why? Well, you know, no, I don't know. Is it because she's white and straight? Oh, my God. Wait till you hear this quote I have from a broadcaster. Now, she's free to say it. I don't think she should apologize for this. But good God, you people, the NBA needs to get a hold of this because they have a working interest in it. They don't exactly run it, although Adam Silver had a step in last week because the WNBA commissioner is a moron. And Adam Silver said, hold my beer, let me straighten this out. But man, the resentment of Caitlin Clark because she's white and straight. Oh my, even mainstream, you know, if you had said that like a year ago, oh, you were a racist and a misogynist. Now everybody is saying it. Say, this is getting a little much here. And meantime, guys in the NBA are laughing. They're high-fiving each other. They're hugging each other after the game. God. There's a video out there. Have you seen this video? Sophie Cunningham on Indiana. Have you seen this video? You know the one I'm talking about? Somebody, and she was hired to be, you know, a bodyguard basically on the floor for Caitlin Clark. And somebody on the other team gave Caitlin Clark what you could call was a cheap shot. Well, the next time she was driving down the floor, Sophie Cunningham body slammed her. I must have watched it 20 times. It was wonderful. Cunningham said, no, I'm not making a play on the ball. I'm body slamming you head first into the free throw lane. Yeah, she drew the foul. Tim in Hamden's here. Tim, how are you?
5: Well, I'm glad that the WWE all subversive all over the place.
4: Yeah.
5: You know, but I was going to say, like, 6 months ago, I was tuning around, and I was seeing banana ball all over the place. And I was going, oh, my God, there's a broadcast. I thought it was a novelty thing, but apparently it's growing like crazy.
4: Well, and thank the Savannah Bananas started the whole thing. Yeah.
5: I know, exactly, because of the fact that, you know, okay, got to pick up the pace, got to have some scoring, you got to have some different stuff. If you are going to bring my family in and spend $100 easily, you know, and stuff, I want some real circus-like entertainment.
4: Well, but, you know what, Tim? It's playing off the same theory as the Harlem Globetrotters have done for how many years right now? Yeah,
5: absolutely, and you can do that. But going back to the divide in political parties, the person I blame is Pat Buchanan. Because if he had not tried to essentially steal and destroy the Reform Party, I mean, he was running for president. He could get about $20 million to be president, to be a presidential candidate, because Ross Perot had been, and love him or hate him, and I met him and I met his family. He's very nice people and everything. They, you know, wanted to try to do something that was more about, you know, straighten out government.
4: And
5: they got a very strong showing, so they were they were having matching funds from the federal government for $20 million. And all hell broke loose and people, you know, were still running for that money, and it essentially destroyed the Reform Party.
4: I love Ross Perot, by the way. I was a lot younger back then, as we all were, and I said, this guy's kind of cool. I like his attitude.
5: Well, do you remember the his vice presidential candidate, who, you know, famously said, "What am I doing here?"
4: Yeah, I played that the other day.
5: Which is actually very true. A very, you know, like, you know, what is he's not a political person.
4: No.
5: He's up on
4: Vietnam
5: stage doing the vice presidential debate.
4: Yeah.
5: And I probably would treat him, you know, with more respect than J.D. Vance and some of the other
4: Don't laugh. J.D. Vance is your next president, Mr. Tim. Trust me.
5: Well, let me tell you. No. I've already picked out my next prediction is Kelly from Arizona. This guy, a former astronaut. He's not afraid to go out there. But there's a great cartoon going on around.
4: Yeah.
5: Where it's two panels, and one panel on the first one, it's a bunch of Green Party people, and it's being screamed at by a central Democrat, it's called. And he's, "You people, you know, you should work within the party.
4: Yeah.
5: You should, you're crazy," and everything. And then the next panel, it's the same central guy screaming at the DSA people, saying, "What are you people trying to get in and infect our political party? Go out and form your own separate party," and everything. So it's like, you know, can you make up your mind? Do you want people that have different points of view? Do you want, the issues continue to be the same? Health care.
4: I know.
5: Excessive bloated military, on and on and on. And the average person is going, you know, where's my jobs? Where's my ability to have an average job and still afford a home? Mm-hmm. No one could do that anymore.
4: Absolutely.
5: You know, it's a miracle. So, you know, when I see these people running around, you know, with almost vanity plates here, especially locally, you know, "I'm mad at somebody," or "I want to kill gays," or "I want to do something like that." I'm going, that's right. And they have, you know, this year the Greens are down because we just can't take it anymore.
4: Yeah.
5: You wear out a lot of good people, you know, and you can't get the people to really pay attention unless you do something crazy.
4: It's rough, Tim. I agree. And thank you so much. Always good to hear from you, Tim. From the bustling metropolis, as my father's customers used to call it, Amaden.
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1: WICC Smart MLS Right Now Traffic.
2: 95 or the Parkway northbound. Hour and 20 from Greenwich through Trumbull and Bridgeport in New Haven. 91 south. Residual delays from exit 6 going down into the 95 merge because of an earlier accident that has been cleared. I'm Edge Krause with WICC Traffic.
1: 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The voice of Connecticut. Miller Nissan of Fairfield. Weather update.
3: Tonight will be mild and humid with a few scattered showers or a thunderstorm in the mid-60s. A few showers and thunderstorms tomorrow. Humid in the upper 70s to near 80. And more showers and thunderstorms on Wednesday in the mid-70s. I'm meteorologist Paul Piorek on WICC.
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4: All right, the always entertaining Zohran Mamdani, the mayor of New York City, part of the Democratic Socialists of America, DSA. And again, these are being acted out here as Republican campaign commercials here for 2028. Mr. Mamdani has published, get this, imagine if you're a property owner in New York City. Now, he's going after the extreme rich. Okay, that's fine. He has publicly published, and I guess property records are public, right? I'm assuming that. But he has published the names and addresses of all New York City property owners who could be hit with a new pied-à-terre tax. A pied-à-terre tax is a tax on alternate properties that you do not use as your primary residence in New York City. He claims the rich are hiding wealth in these multi, sometime hundreds of millions of dollars of property in New York City. Okay. So that's basically doxing people. I mean, yeah, I guess you could go down to city property records and look, but you see what he's doing with his nice beard and his full set of hair and his smile? He's saying, hey, these are the people we're going after. It's what leftists do. Now, I know he was elected, and I kept saying during the campaign, hey, maybe this guy will surprise me. The one thing he's done that I agree with is he's kept Jessica Tisch as the police commissioner. And he's basically, I think they dismantled one gang unit. But other than that, he luckily, somebody got into his head and said, Mr. Mayor, don't F with Jessica Tisch. The police department works well there. But if you own a crash pad, I guess, in New York City, and it's worth certain millions of bucks, you're going to pay it. This has to go to court. I don't know how this is, property rights violations here? I don't know. This, of course, coming off of the speech, which people now say, like our buddy Donnie Deutsch here, people say that speech Mr. Mamdani gave a week or so ago about arresting Bibi Netanyahu, which no matter what you think about what Israel is doing or isn't doing, is completely asinine. But again, Mr. Mamdani, being who he is, he's going to go after Israel and maybe go after Jews. Don't listen to me. Listen to Donnie Deutsch.
12: 15 million Jews in the world. That's basically 8. So Mamdani's hateful blood libel speech last week that puts a target on Jews' heads was seen by 120 million people. There are 15 million Jews in the world. That's basically 8 people seeing this for every Jew in the world. And of course, we know now, 2 days later, 2 men were stabbed in New York City. One was a Jew wearing yarmulke. The other was an Asian man. The assailant screamed out, Allahu Akbar, as he was stabbing these 2 men. A lot of people outraged, saying that Mamdani has blood on his hands, understandably outraged. I want to know unequivocally. I want to know if the assailant has been asked about Mamdani's speech, if he brought it up at all. I don't know if there's a straight line once and for all, unequivocally. And I also want to know that why can't Mamdani, when he's asked about Jewish hate or violence against Jews, he's always qualifying it. Well, he says, yes, that's bad, but all hate is bad. Can you say it? Can you just say Jewish hate is bad, anti-Semitism is bad, without bringing up Islamophobia, without contextualizing, without putting commas against it? Can you do that? Are you capable of doing that? I would like to know the answers to these questions once and for all.
4: Bravo, Donnie Deutsch. Amen. He's right. And for all you Jewish friends of mine who vote Democrat, and many Jews who voted for Mamdani, are you still happy? Seriously. And the assailant of those stabbings in New York recently screamed, Alua Akbar. I'm shocked, aren't you? Shocking, isn't it? Really? Really? And Donnie Deutsch is 100% right. And whether it's Mom Donnie or anybody else, well, sir, do you have anything to say about the violence against Jews? Well, all violence is bad. They say that because they're anti-Semites. That's how they wink and smile at you and say, well, you know, all violence is bad. Now, Donnie Deutsch is 100% spot on there. I got to get him on my show. I talked to him a couple of times years ago. He doesn't BS this stuff. The Democratic Socialists of America are part of the anti-Semitic left. And if you think otherwise, I'm praying for you, man or lady. Really, really. Deutsch is 100% right on this. And it's as bad as saying, well, I'm not anti-Jew. People, not me saying this, but there are people saying, I'm not anti-Jewish. I'm just anti-Zionist. Oh, okay. That's like me saying, well, you know, I'm not anti-Irish. I'm just anti-Ireland. Yeah, well, do you think Ireland has a right to exist? Well, I think that's a complicated question. We could go back hundreds of years to the Gaelics and the Moors. And all. No. You're like I said, the theme of this show today, you will eventually find out who people are. They eventually tell you who or whom they are. 203-333-9422, 333-WICC. And I'm telling you, folks, it's sad, but not every attack, but how often do you hear, whether it's a local attack or something internationally, and the suspect in the case was heard to scream, Allahu Akbar, before the attack? Yeah, that's shocking, isn't it? I'm sorry I have to say that, but sometimes you got to smack people in the face here to wake them up. What they say in that Aqua Velva commercial, like a cold slap in the face? Yeah, there it is. 203-333-9422, 333-WICC.
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2: 95 or the Parkway northbound. Hour 20 from Greenwich through Trumbull and Bridgeport in New Haven. 91 south. Residual delays from exit 6 going down into the 95 merge because of an earlier accident that has been cleared. I'm Mitch Krause with WICC Traffic.
1: 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Weather update.
3: Cloudy and mild this evening and overnight with a few showers or a thunderstorm in the mid-60s. Showers or thunderstorms scattered through the afternoon tomorrow. It will be more humid with a high in the upper 70s to near 80, and more showers and thunderstorms on Wednesday with a high in the mid-70s. I'm meteorologist Paul Piorek on WICC.
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12: Now, I just want to know, why can't Mondami, when he's asked about Jewish hate or violence against Jews, he's always qualifying it. Well, he says, yes, that's bad, but all hate is bad. Can you say it? Can you just say Jewish hate is bad, anti-Semitism is bad, without bringing up Islamophobia, without contextualizing, without putting commas against it? Can you do that? Are you capable of doing that? I would like to know the answers to these questions once and for all.
4: Donnie, thank you. Thank you for the courage to say this as well. They all tell you who they are eventually. They all do. They all tell you who they are. They do. 203-333-9422-333-WICC. I wanted to get to the Caitlin Clark thing. I'll get to it tomorrow. It's not a big mention, but just, you know, it's one of these, well, Caitlin Clark has to understand. Hey, she has to understand what? That she's white and straight? Now, does she bitch and moan and complain a lot on foul? Yes, she does. Somebody's got to get to her and say, hey, Caitlin, you know, this ain't the cornfields of Iowa anymore. You're going to get roughed up. This is pro ball. You know, there are a lot of proud veterans in this league. We get it. But this whole thing, what's the phrase I'm looking for? And I don't want to say woke, because that doesn't really describe it. The whole over-analysis of this woman. And there are just some people that don't understand that sometimes stars, athletes are transformative. Listen, I call this similar to when Larry Bird and Magic Johnson came in the NBA in 1979. Johnson was great, but also you had a white guy from French Lick, Indiana. And he didn't save the NBA, but he did a lot to make sure the league got on a better financial footing. And, you know, Caitlin Clark has done a lot, too. Travel and all that. WNBA is much better now. All right, Chris Williams, thank you. Everybody on the show, great job today. We are back tomorrow straight up at 2.
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16: From ABC News, I'm Michelle Franzen. Following 2 weeks of renewed hostilities, the U.S. and Iran are pushing pause on airstrikes for now. The White House says to give diplomacy efforts center stage. At an economic event in Michigan, the president claiming Iran wants to restart talks.
17: We destroyed most of their drone manufacturing capability, their missile manufacturing capability, and right now they're talking to us about making a deal. But if we didn't do it tough, there would be no talk.
16: Sources tell ABC News the pause is also out of concern for the U.S. stockpile of air defense systems, including Patriots. The president, speaking at a General Motors facility, he was touting new tariffs on trading partners, including Canada, along with the U.S. economy. New research from the nonpartisan think tank, though, shows many Americans are struggling to make ends meet.
18: Putting food on the table is taking money out of our savings. A new survey says nearly one in five American adults is dipping into savings just to pay for groceries, and more than 5% are being forced to use payday advance loans to buy food. The Urban Institute, which conducted the survey, says food costs are up 32% in the last 5 years.
16: ABC Sherry Preston. A food festival in the heart of Seattle ending in gunfire, killing three and injuring four others. Police say two people were in a dispute and began shooting. One is in custody, a teen, they say, and authorities say it's a 15-year-old. Police Chief Sean Barnes say they're still looking for one other person.
19: There is a second shooter. We're trying to identify who that person is. Our officers need your help. If someone saw something, or perhaps if someone has some video, we need to identify that person.
16: Authorities say it appears to be gang related. Brian Koberger in a new court document signaling he plans to withdraw his guilty plea that he made in July of 2025 in the murders of four University of Idaho students, telling the judge,
20: have you had enough time to decide whether or not to plead guilty?
21: Yes.
16: Koberger is currently serving four life sentences. He blames his plea on false promises, he says, and wrong information. You're listening to ABC.
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16: Senator Mitch McConnell continuing to undergo physical therapy. He's not cleared to return to the Senate, according to the office of the attending physician. The former Senate leader has not been seen on Capitol Hill for 6 weeks. His office this month says he suffered a fall in his home on June 14th that briefly left him unconscious. He was then treated in the hospital for a mild case of pneumonia. Hundreds of thousands are in portions of Spain and France are under evacuation orders due to out-of-control wildfires. ABC's Marcus Moore is in Spain.
0: And the region had a very wet winter and also a spring, so there's a lot of vegetation, dry vegetation now. And also, Western Europe had its hottest June on record, a kind of perfect storm for these fires to start and then move rapidly across the terrain, and the temperatures are expected to rise again.
16: Today, anchor Savannah Guthrie posted a new video on social media calling for her mother's captor to help her family find her mother, Nancy Guthrie. The 84-year-old kidnapped overnight nearly 6 months ago from her Tucson, Arizona home. Guthrie making a direct plea.
5: I truly believe it is never too late to do the right thing. Help us bring this situation to an end.
16: Guthrie says she and her siblings will never stop looking for their mother. The Pima County Sheriff's Department says the investigation into Nancy Guthrie's disappearance remains active and ongoing, and adds, though, with not a significant development. I'm Michelle Franzen, ABC News.
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6: We are chatting with Chris Caruso, who's the president of the Council of Italian American Societies of Greater Bridgeport. The Christopher Columbus statue, which was removed in July of 2020, is making a comeback to Bridgeport's Seaside Park later this year. So, Chris, really quickly, before we get into the history of Christopher Columbus, because I do want to talk about that as well, why yeah. now? So as you mentioned, the statue belonged to you guys. The city took it down in 2020. There have been pushes every year to keep it down, essentially. Why now put the money in and be able to bring it back and put it back in place? And I guess, why did it take so long? That's the best way to put it.
21: Well, there's no particular reason. I think many of us were waiting to see the response from the Italian community here. We were looking at what was happening across the country. Some societies across the country brought it to court and won in court to have the statues returned. And it just right now, everything came together at the right time. And there's a growing sentiment among the Italian community that we're being mistreated. You know, we've been a discriminated people from the first day we stepped foot in America. You know, Italians need not apply. 11 Sicilians were hanged in New Orleans after their jury found them not guilty. But it was the Italians that built the subways, the skyscrapers, the bridges, because no one wanted to do it. And yet we were interned by President Roosevelt because Italy was at war with the United States, just like the Japanese were. And yet people seem to forget or gloss over. There were churches that would not accept Italians because the church population was ethnic. And certain ethnic groups wouldn't let the Italians in. They had to pray outside at the statues. You know, Bridgeport was one example. The Italians built their own church on East Washington Avenue, the former Holy Rosary. So we've been a discriminated people. And what the statue did when it was proclaimed by the U.S. government as Columbus Day, it gave affirmation. It said to the Italians, you're accepted now in society, and it united the Italian community. And so You know, if people can't understand that, you know, they don't have a right. Seaside Park is open public space. You know, no one has a right, so you can't put it here, or you should honor this one. And back on August 20th, which is most important, in the middle of COVID, it was me, Len Paylette, and Barbara Rogo. With COVID, a lot of people didn't want to come out, didn't want to engage. We appeared before the park board, and the park board unanimously ordered the statue to be returned and restored. And then what happened was the contractor was out there putting it up, and he gets a call from the city, you don't have a purchase order, so you can't do it. And that's what stopped it. And then they put it in the barn, and that's the disgracefulness. You know, to think the Italians didn't have something to do with this city is ridiculous. You know, in New York, you see what's going on in New York. They wanted to take Little Italy off
6: the coast. Yes, I saw that. That was awful.
21: And the power, Melissa, was the fact that 55 Italian organizations came together and demanded they be included. And then the mayor of New York included them. So we've been discriminated right against. And the fact is, we helped to build Bridgeport. We helped to build the United States. And that's Columbus. Why is he important? He unified the Western civilization with the lands that he came upon. That was the power of it. And there's some who don't like Western civilization. They hate capitalism. They hate the form of government. And so anything they could do to pull it down, they do. And yet, as I said, you go in Seaside Park, Bearsley, there's statues up where the history of some of those people are questionable at best. But no one talks about that. Mm-hmm. Columbus becomes the big statue. And there seems to be a feeling that Bridgeport's run by Italians. And that's the target. So if we could beat down the Italians, we win. You know, it's this mindset that some have.
6: So Chris, the only thing I will push back on is I feel like in 2020, it was like, I see other people doing it, so we're going to do it too. I feel like the Christopher Columbus statue coming down in 2020 was not so much how do we go again. I feel like that was like, they're doing it. He said, she said, so I'm going to follow suit, like a follower game kind
21: of thing. No, I disagree with you.
6: Here's my question I have for you, Chris, only because I know we're running out of time and you're giving such great information. Sure. I appreciate it. But I'm curious. I remember back in July of 2020 when Mayor Ganim said, look, the biggest reason I have to bring this down is because we are using around the clock police to monitor the statue, take care of it. We're spending money on this. How do you protect the statue, I guess, moving forward? Like, have you been in talks with Chief Porter, or do you have concerns around that?
21: Of course we do. And, you know, when the mayor took the statue down, he did it under emergency. It wasn't about the police coverage. He was afraid there would be vandalism with the statue. And that was his proclamation. And then when the park board, who has authority over the parks under the charter, wanted to put it up, you know, the city stopped it. And, you know, have I been talking? Of course we have. We're not finalized how we're going to protect it, but that's what we're working on. That's what's holding up from it being put up. We want to make sure there's enough safeguard. You know, we've had paint thrown on the statue. We've had, you know, damage to the statue. You know, it's inappropriate, but that's how. Yeah, and I got to score one thing here. There's an opposition to it. But let me tell you, there's a growing opposition by Italians to put, not opposition, there's a growing support to put the statue back up. So those opposing are going to be met with opposition. Now, you know, peaceful, not violent. Don't believe in that. But there'll be peaceful opposition by Italians against those opposing it. Because, you know, they don't have the final word. They don't make history. This was a 15th century explorer, and we're trying to judge them by 21st century standards. You know, they point to Columbus's diary, and they point out one or two lines, but they don't really say what the whole diary said. So they pick and choose, cherry pick, and that becomes their argument. And then, you know, one of the city councilmen, we got to talk. We've tried that. You can't talk. It's their way or no way. And it's ridiculous when you think about it. You know, if you want to hide history, you're never going to hide it. Well, put it in a museum. Who are they to tell us to put it in the museum? You know, there's statues down there. Maybe belong in a museum. The Perry Arch, for example, he was an imperialist. He drove battleships into the harbor of Japan, demanded Japan to trade with the West. If not, he would bombard Japan. And yet we have the entrance to the park, Perry Archway.
6: Good point, Chris Caruso. And I so enjoy having these conversations because I do think you touch on something that I think is an issue just in general, which is, you know, two things, actually. One, which is we take a snippet of something and we make it law. So I will see that from a Christian standpoint. I will see people do that with the Bible and they don't actually know the context, or they don't look at the whole book, or they don't look at the whole story, but they take a couple of lines and then it becomes law. That's one thing that I agree with what you're saying. The other thing is that we don't really look at the full history of anything, and we want to so correct and fix what has happened in the past. And to some degree, we should, right? I mean, when you look at the Me Too movement and women being mistreated by men for so long, or you look at so many, I would say, changes to how society has acted for so long, that's a good thing. However, we have overcorrected in so many ways and have basically asked to change how history was. But the whole point of history is that you acknowledge the good and you change the bad moving forward. You don't erase the bad that had happened. You change so history doesn't repeat itself. But that doesn't take away the entire picture of somebody or an event, to your point. And so I so appreciate you continuing to have these conversations with me and our listeners here on WICC. And please keep me posted on what happens next with the statue again, expected to make a return to Bridgeport later this year. Chris Caruso, appreciate you, president of the Council of Italian American Societies of Greater Bridgeport, right here on WICC.
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6: P.T. Barnum took center stage, no pun intended, in the latest Talking Transportation article in Connecticut Mirror. We spoke with Jim Cameron about Barnum's impact on Bridgeport's railroads back in the day and lessons we can now look at today when it comes to our infrastructure locally and across the state.
31: Well, because, as I say, we're still benefiting from his foresightfulness in the 1870s when he was mayor of Bridgeport. You know, he really kickstarted the city's industrial growth, which it hugely benefited from. It meant the population was soaring, more immigrants were coming in, they were making good money. I mean, everything was firing on all full cylinders before, you know, cylinders were invented in cars. But yeah, he did, you know, he did amazing things. He, you know, fixed up the water system. He put in gas lighting on the streets. He improved the streets as well, too. He later in his retirement years, as a retiree in his 1970s, he invested in and was president of the ferry that still runs to this day over to Long Island.
2: Wow.
31: The reason I write about it, because I'm supposed to be writing about transportation, this is a bit of a stretch to be talking about his local political work, too. But he did some really good stuff for the railroad, and it was the railroad and its presence and some changes that he made that really made industrial growth soar in the city of Bridgeport.
6: Well, let's talk about that, Jim, because honestly, it's interesting that we, first of all, that you wrote about this. And I don't think you do things by coincidence, by the way, because you're an excellent journalist and you keep such a great eye, especially on transportation. But it is interesting that we're talking about this on the same day that they are breaking ground on what is to be one of the biggest changes to Metro North in a very long time, to make them faster, to cut down your commute time if you're going in and out of New York City. They're starting that project today, ironically enough. And I just think to myself, wow, how far we have come. Let's talk about Bridgeport's railroad problem. What was the actual issue with the tracks running through downtown Bridgeport?
31: Well, when the railroad first came to Bridgeport, it was at street level. In other words, it was running along the same kind of streets and crossing streets all through downtown Bridgeport, which was problematic. Not only were pedestrians getting hit by trains, but it was also interfering with the factories that were trying to produce equipment and then take that equipment on carts and drayage, as they call it, to put it on the trains and ship it off to the markets where it was going to be appreciated. So what Barnum realized was we had to get the railroads separated from the regular street traffic. Mm. So he lobbied really hard with the New Haven Railroad and persuaded them to spend what would be the equivalent, I think, today of $183 million to raise the railroad. So there's a viaduct. It's still there today. Every time you take a train on Metro North and you go through Bridgeport, you're up in the sky. You're about one story above all the street traffic. Mm. And that meant no more collisions with pedestrians, no more interference with trucks, etc. Yeah, but it also brought railroad sidings and a freight yard to Bridgeport, which meant that the factories that were turning out everything from sewing machines to corsets to Remington Arms could ship directly into the rail cars off to those markets and bring more money back to Bridgeport.
6: So it's interesting because this part of the story with the viaduct reminds me so much of Walt Disney. When Walt Disney decided to expand Disneyland and create a brand new place in Florida, which is now Walt Disney World, he was alive when the concept was being built, but he passed away before seeing his whole vision come to fruition. Barnum died in 1891. So did he ever see the viaduct actually come to be? Did he see that vision?
31: I think he saw the beginning of the construction, but he did pass away before it was fully opened. But the impact was immediate. You know, he was such a cheerleader for industry in town as well, too. But he also brought a lot of not only jobs to Bridgeport to manufacture things, but he also realized people that were going to be working in those jobs, they needed to live in Bridgeport. They needed to have amenities like the first hospital, Bridgeport Hospital, he was responsible for as well, too. The Marina Park District, Seaside Park, I mean, which to this day is a huge, beautiful green expanse along the coastline. 25 acres of lawns. And yeah, there is a big statue of Barnum right down there looking out at the beach as well, too. So he made all of those things happen as mayor, but he was a one-term mayor. Because he did some things that were not really popular with the populace as well, too.
6: We're chatting with Jim Cameron, and we are talking transportation, but in a very unique way. So if you don't read Talking Transportation in Connecticut Mirror, you should start to. And I'm actually going to link his most recent article to our website, voiceofct.com, because he talks about P.T. Barnum today. Now, what's interesting is he's talking about how Barnum was really kind of this forgotten visionary. He really was a staple in a lot of how Bridgeport has now become today, which is pretty cool. I thought about, Jim, why you wanted to talk about P.T. Barnum now. And the reason I say that is because I'm sure you heard, but this month until the end of this year, they're doing these monthly kind of info engagement sessions surrounding P.T. Barnum and obviously people who were tied to the Barnum circus. But they're doing monthly sessions at the Barnum Museum starting this month. And I thought maybe that's why Jim wanted to talk about this. But what made you want to talk about P.T. Barnum? Because this is a fascinating part of his life that we really don't get to hear or talk about.
31: Well, it's just serendipity. I had no idea that series of lectures was going on at the Barnum Museum, which is really worth seeing. If you have not seen the Barnum Museum, which is still slowly trying to reopen after a tornado hit it, maybe 10 years ago or so, you should definitely check it out. The reason I wrote about P.T. Barnum is I love writing about history. And, to understand how we got today, you got to understand who the people were that built what we're living with today. And Barnum did so many things right that we can look back on and tick that box and say, yeah, we have better rail service now. We've got a park. We've got, a hospital. He did everything to just, set Bridgeport up for economic success. And what happened after that? That's a whole other story, but my swimming lane is supposed to be transportation, so I'm always trying to find some sort of a transportation hook.
6: Well, you did, and I think this article is awesome, and again, I'm going to link it to our website so people can read it. What happened? Let's pick back up where the story was. What happened once the viaduct was actually built? Did it actually help Bridgeport's industry?
31: Oh, absolutely. When that viaduct was built, it meant that train cars could be driven right up to the side of the factory. And, those huge factories, many of which are abandoned now in East Bridgeport. There was a rail line that went straight up to the door of the factory. So there was, a company like Wheeler and Williams, that manufactured sewing machines. They were huge. I mean, they were able to just expand their production. 1858, they made 20,000 sewing machines.
6: Wow.
31: 12 years later, they're making 128,000 sewing machines. That's 400 a day. Wow. The sewing machine business was huge in Bridgeport. Remington Arms, Bullard Machine Tools, a lot of very successful businesses became so because of the railroad proximity. Bridgeport had an advantage over Hartford and New Haven, and the advantage was not only was it an excellent seaport where you could ship things internationally if you wanted to, but there was a rail line running east-west that'll go from New York to Boston. The Housatonic Railroad also ran north up into New England. The other towns I mentioned, New Haven and Hartford, did not have access to all three of those kind of things. So, yeah, things really took off after the railroad viaduct was built. More sidings were placed. The factory, this is the really earliest example I can think of, is transit-oriented development. Bringing transit to where the factories are, where the jobs are, so that those trains can be loaded with equipment and manufactured goods and sent off to market.
6: Mm. And, I mean, if you were to look back and, I guess, look at today in comparison, what would you say, Jim, is the lesson for Bridgeport or even just Connecticut more broadly?
31: Well, I think the lesson for Bridgeport and the community overall is invest in the infrastructure that's going to make your success possible. I'm not sure we're going to be able to, re-industrialize America as President Trump thinks we're going to do. I don't think we're going to be manufacturing things the way we used to in 100 years ago in the United States. But I think that the transportation that's available, whether it's to move goods or to move people. So stay tuned. I'm fascinated with whatever the DOT is going to be announcing today in Stratford. Yet another plan they claim to speed up service on Metro North. I'll believe it when I see it. But, you know, we've got to do something to make sure that our infrastructure is vibrant and up to date and fully repaired and operational.
6: I'm curious about this, though, Jim, because we were talking about freight trains. Why don't we see them anymore on Metro North, the train tracks?
31: Well, that's a good question. And I'm just going to tease the fact I'll write about that in a future column. Yeah, we used to have a lot of freight on the New Haven line. Now there is one freight train a night. It carries stone to Queens. But that's all we've got in terms of freight. There might be more freight available. You know, there certainly is capacity on the Metro North lines, but there's all kinds of problems logistically with running freight on the New Haven line as well, too. So I'm not going to give away the full answer to that question. I just posed it and teased it a little bit at the end of my column today. But I'll be writing about that. Why no freight trains on the train lines, the major train lines in Connecticut?
6: Well, because, you know, and it is honestly.

0: congestion on I-95. So, yeah, why has that not been done? Certainly been discussed, but there are some physical limitations. And I think there's just a psychological element as well, too. Metro North and the DOT, they want to be running fast trains for passengers, not necessarily freight trains, but they're missing an opportunity, I think. So I'm going to visit that in an upcoming column.
1: Okay. Well, when you do that column, I want you to come back on the show, as you are so great about doing, by the way, Jim Cameron. And I so appreciate you always breaking down your articles. I just find them very fascinating. And to me, on average, people do talk about our infrastructure, or we talk about our transportation, but we don't do as deep a dive as I think you do. And you do it so well. And so I want to thank you so much for always giving us the time here on WICC. And I look forward to that follow-up column.
0: Thank you so much for having me. It's always a pleasure to talk to you, Melissa.
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14: Tanya Lukianova. Tanya, am I mispronouncing your name from the Free Press?
15: No, you're perfect. I'm so grateful that you managed my complicated last name.
14: Oh, it's a nice name. It sounds like a Russian name. Is it a Russian name?
15: It is. Certainly is.
14: Do you speak Russian? Do you speak Russian? Yeah. Wow.
15: Yeah. I came to the U.S. 15 years ago.
14: Oh, very nice. How about this? Dobry dzień. Dobry dzień.
15: Good day. Dobry dzień. Wow. Dobry dzień. Very
14: Dobry
15: good.
14: Dzień. Пожалуйста. Спасибо. That's about it.
15: I'm so impressed.
14: Anyway, well, thank you. Thank you for спасибо. Thank you
15: so
14: for coming on the show
15: here
14: today. You wrote a really good in-depth article about a very specific Connecticut story here on WICC. We focus on Connecticut, New York with a national horizon, but we really like to know what's going on.

0: going on in our state. I want you to
1: Right.
0: tell us about this individual, who he was, a promising, beautiful young man, dental student, and why he showed up in an emergency room to begin with, and what happened, Tanya? What happened?
1: Right. So it was August of 2024. Connor Hilton was a 26-year-old promising dental student who showed up one day to the emergency room after a number of days spent with what his family assumed was a particularly nasty stomach bug. He was unable to hold the food down. He was vomiting, complaining of abdominal pain. And once it got worse, he checked himself into the ER. He lives in Milford, Connecticut, so his father drove him to the nearest hospital, which is the Yale New Haven Health's Bridgeport Hospital, Milford campus.
0: Oh, wait a minute. Okay, so let's be clear. You know, Yale throws right. its name around, like Memorial Sloan Kettering throws its name around. Everybody throws their name around, but this is not
1: right.
0: the Yale New Haven campus. This was the Milford affiliated with Yale doctors, correct?
1: Well, this is actually this hospital, Milford Hospital, has been purchased by the Yale New Haven Health System back in 2019. And so it is formally part of the growing regional network of the hospitals that are affiliated with Yale.
0: Got
1: so
0: it.
1: One of the reasons the dad actually drove him to this hospital was because it was smaller than Yale New Haven, but it was still affiliated with Yale. And his father told me that it was important for them because they thought that, you know, it's a respectable hospital and they might get better care there, but it's slightly smaller, so it might be quicker.
0: Right.
1: And so
0: and that's by the way. And by the way,
1: yeah.
0: Tanya, I don't mean to interrupt you, but that is another whole investigative report you could do about how these healthcare systems have essentially cannibalized their own extraordinary prestige in expanding their systems, because people do rely on that brand, which was associated with excellence, but they don't always get it, right?
1: Absolutely. That's absolutely right. But more and more community hospitals, as I briefly touched in the story, are joining bigger health systems due to a number of, you know, financial strains and just being unable to afford financial viability on their own. That's what happened in Milford in 2019. It was, according to the documents that I reviewed in front of state regulators, it was losing $41 million over the past 5 years. It was unable to attract specialists. So it was, you know, on the brink of closing its doors. And that's when Yale New Haven Health stepped in and, you know, offered to preserve the location and invest money in it. And telehealth was one of the ways that they thought could improve, you know, the cost efficiency, in their words, of the location, you know, as opposed to attracting, say, critical care specialists. They could be part of the growing network of the tele-ICU environment. And so that's where the story really comes in. When Connor Hilton came to the hospital, he was first admitted to the ER, and then he was admitted for monitoring. He was diagnosed with alcohol withdrawal and related conditions such as metabolic acidosis. And these are, you know, serious conditions, so they require close monitoring. According to the state and federal investigation that took place afterwards, he was admitted as emergency level 2 patient, which means he was at high risk and in need of monitoring. His parents left around 7 p.m. that evening. Nobody assumed that his condition was life-threatening. The idea was, for his father, that they were just going to rehydrate him and send him to the floor. His condition deteriorated around midnight. His parents said that nobody called to let them know when that happened. He was transferred to the ICU, and overnight at that Milford Hospital location, the person responsible for the patients is not an intensivist who is specially trained in critical care, but rather a hospitalist, an internal medicine doctor who is not trained in providing life-saving critical care, such as intubation, such as, you know, airway support. That was the first breakdown of communication, when nobody told their parents that he was transferred to ICU, that there's no intensivist, and that overnight the policy is the hospitalist is in charge of the patient with the support of the so-called tele-ICU, which is specialists working in a hub in New Haven, 12 miles away, and monitoring patients remotely through cameras, microphones, and electronic medical record system. And so his condition gradually deteriorated overnight, while the only person consistently at his bedside was a nurse. The hospitalist later told investigators that she did not even realize that it was her responsibility to monitor the patients, and that she only responded to codes in the ICU. So it's a story as many hospital, as many doctors and experts that I spoke to told me. It's unfortunately becoming a more and more common situation where the shortage of intensivists prevents hospitals from employing people overnight. And
0: then don't have an ICU, Tanya. Then just don't have one. Then turn people away at the ER and say, if you think you might have to go in an ICU, you can't come here. Don't promise people when they're showing up at an ER that they're really going to be treated. What kind of, what is that?
1: Right. No, that's a valid point. One of the things that his parents are particularly upset about is that this is not a rural hospital, right? Milford Hospital is located within a 10 to 15 minute driving distance of two other Yale facilities with fully staffed ICUs. And this appears to be the case of lack of ownership of the patient. The hospitalist didn't know it was her responsibility. The tele-ICU doc assumed that it was the hospitalist who was in charge. And in the end, it turned out that, you know, it was only the nurses who were white-knuckling it alone until he suffered cardiac arrest.
0: You know, if I'm a nurse and I see my patient tanking, what is the nurse? Right. In other words, can a nurse grab a doctor from another floor? The nurse must be in panic. What happened here?
1: Right. No, the nurse was texting, according to investigation again, she was texting with the tele-ICU physician assistant to figure out the treatment course for Connor after he was transferred to the ICU. She was increasing the doses of the two sedatives that he was being given, Presidex and phenobarbital.
0: And that just depresses your breathing, right?
1: So it depresses your breathing, and it requires closer monitoring of the airway, which did not happen in this situation. And the hospitalist only came when Connor suffered cardiac arrest around 4:30 a.m. But again, hospitalists as a first responder cannot provide life-saving critical airway care. So when she arrived, she then had to call the doctor from the ER, who is the only one capable of providing these procedures overnight. And the doctor told the investigators that he didn't know where the ICU was, delaying his arrival by 10 minutes, which means that from the time Connor suffered cardiac arrest to the time he was finally intubated, 21 minutes passed. It is unacceptably long. And a family witness wrote in the testimony that inability to protect his airway was a substantial factor in his death, which is why the family is now suing Bridgeport Hospital and the Yale New Haven Health for negligence.
0: How did you find out about this case, Tanya?
1: It was briefly reported when the complaint was first filed in March. There were a few reports on just the fact that this complaint took place. And then I went deeper and I found the complaint. And what's interesting is that the state and federal investigation that was conducted in 2025 is attached to the complaint, because as the lawyer for the family explained to me, the bar to bring medical malpractice lawsuits in Connecticut is so high, otherwise everybody would sue their hospitals. And in order to satisfy the requirements, you have to show just how vigorously you investigated the case. And that's why they attached the investigation, which obviously to a journalist is a gold mine, because it gives you a minute by minute timeline of what happened and investigative findings based on interviews with the medical staff and the relevant policies. And that was sort of the starting point that led me further into exploring the growing business of tele-ICUs in this country.
0: Who's the attorney, by the way, representing the family here?
1: His name is Joel Faxon from Faxon Law Group.
0: Oh, yeah. Joel Faxon. You know, Joel Faxon was also recently chosen to represent the Waterbury child, who's now not a child anymore, known as S., who was kept in a prison situation in his own home for 20 years. Do you know that case?
1: Oh, my God. No, I don't. Maybe that's my next story.
0: That's it. We've been talking about that in depth. That's called the Waterbury case of the
1: Waterbury case.
0: He was 68 pounds when they found him last year. 68 pounds. And the only reason they found him is he was able to light a fire in his own little place.
1: I heard about that now that you mentioned the details.
0: Yeah,
1: right.
0: That's also Joel Faxon. So he's got that case as well. That's how
1: interesting.
0: He's familiar to me. He's a very well-known negligence lawyer in Connecticut. Mm-hmm. Anyway, so tell me more about this telehealth in ICUs. Is this one case so egregious that Milford has since abandoned it, or do they still have telehealth ICU at the Yale Milford campus.
1: Yeah, they do. They do. They still have tele ICUs. I don't think there's any plans to curtail it in the response to the investigation from the CMS. The hospital said that they will improve the policies around tele ICU so that there is a clearer procedures, and everybody who's involved in the tele ICU care will know sort of the ownership. I have spoken to a few doctors who are proponents of remote critical care and who sort of insist that it's not the technology itself that's failing patients, but rather its implementation. And Dr. Chris Gallagher, one of the person that I talked to who runs a telecritical care company, he gave an example of a Texas hospital where he used to work, where, you know, before tele ICU, the ICU could only care for two patients maybe, whereas now with the tele ICU capability and good systems in place, it consistently cares for 8 or 9 patients, and patients, according to him, report high level of satisfaction. So I do think that, you know, it's a breakdown in ownership of the patient and breakdown in communication between the hospitalist and other staff of the hospital. So I don't think that the technology itself is necessarily bad, but of course its implementation matters. And it does seem to happen quite a bit that with the implementation of the technology, the responsibility gets diffused, and it sort of, you know, that black hole where patients fall is the lack of ownership.
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0: We're chatting with Tanya Lukianova, who is a correspondent, journalist, investigative reporter for the Free Press, and did a really good investigative report on Connor Hilton, a 26-year-old dental student who was going to dental school here in Connecticut, who, I guess, Tanya, apparently, you say he initially showed up because of alcohol withdrawal. What happened? He drank too much and didn't feel well for a few days? I mean, literally, what happened to him?
1: Well, that is a bit of a murky story. I tried to get his parents to talk, but obviously that's the part of the story that they are least likely to talk about. His dad insists that even though he may have had a drinking problem, that for the past couple of days, he was with him the entire time because it was August and his dental school was about to begin. So they were together. And his father insists that, you know, they did not suspect that this was connected to his alcohol use. They fully assumed that this was a stomach bug because two of his other kids, Connor's brothers, have also recently suffered from it. And so when he presented to the hospital, he was diagnosed with a number of conditions, alcohol withdrawal being one of them. And I think maybe the family may be potentially disputing that in court. But that's what we know, according to the investigation. And, you know, when he presented to the ER, he was he had a high respiratory rate. His AKG showed some potential heart rhythm problems. He was diagnosed with metabolic acidosis and some kidney problems. He was obviously dehydrated. And so he was shortly after his arrival at 11 a.m., he was admitted to the hospital for the overnight monitoring. But his condition was not considered life-threatening, according to the family and according to the doctors that they spoke with.
0: Well, if they thought it was life-threatening, they never would have left him at 7 o'clock, right? Obviously.
1: Right. And another point of contention that they have is that when he was transferred to the ICU shortly after midnight that night, when his condition began to deteriorate and he needed more monitoring, nobody called to let them know, which was against the explicit policy of the hospital itself. When you're being transferred to an intensive care unit, your next of kin should be notified promptly of this situation. They say that, you know, the next call from the hospital came only at 4:45 a.m. when an intensive care doctor or nurse was telling them that they are performing CPR on him and that they need to get here right away. And his father said that for all intents and purposes, by the time they arrived at the hospital 10 minutes later, Connor was already dead. He was unresponsive and they were unable to resuscitate him.
0: You know, when something like this happens in 2020 hindsight, and Tanya, I don't know if you know, but I'm a lawyer. Do you know that about me?
1: Yeah.
0: Do you know?
1: Now I do.
0: Okay. Well, I'm also a judge.
1: Wow.
0: Yeah. I'm a probate judge in Westport, Weston. So I see death certificates every day and I authorize compromises of settlements for estates and matters just like this every day. This is not in my district. Otherwise, I would never be covering it on the air. Mm-hmm. But I'm quite familiar with all of this from a legal point of view. And you know, obviously the hospital will have its day in court and likely won't get to a jury. It sounds like a case that will probably be settled. But
1: you never know.
0: Mm-hmm. But the fact is that it sounds like from what you're describing, and the complaint is describing, there were multiple failures along the way. That is always a tragedy in any medical malpractice. The reason I wanted you to come on is because your investigation was so eye-opening about this telehealth thing in an ICU. You know, because I am a Jewish mother, I am pretty much a DWD, a doctor without a diploma. Okay, this is really what I am. And so forget about the lawyer, the judge. I'm a Jewish mother. I'm a doctor without a diploma. And the idea that I would show up to any ICU and not be able to see a doctor there, that's what chilled me to my bone. I don't understand. I hear what you're saying. These doctors rationalize they can do 8 patients instead of 2. I just spent 117 days with my mother at University of Miami Hospital. She had a major tumor removed almost a year ago at this time, so all of last fall. My audience knows this is true. I slept in the ICU with her for 17 days. There were teams of doctors, of doctors, 4 or 5 at a time from different disciplines coming in to examine my mother constantly. The ICU was unbelievable. Every single nurse took ownership of my mother as a patient. I cannot believe these protocols that are being rationalized that any patient would show up and be admitted to an ICU and not have a doctor there. I don't get it.
1: Yeah, no, what the ICU proponents will tell you and what certainly Yale New Haven says on its website and will probably argue in court is that the tele-ICU was never meant to replace the bedside doctors, only augment the care and supplement the care. But what ends up happening, at least for the overnight shift, is a clear replacement, at least of an intensivist. So, yeah, you're absolutely right. It is mind-boggling. Well, another thing is, you know, during COVID, when tele-ICUs rapidly expanded around the country, proponents of remote care were saying how of a life-saving miracle it was to be able to remotely care for patients who need intensive care. And so in certain situations, you can see how it could be beneficial. But you're absolutely right that, you know, when a technology even inevitably or you know, against the design of its proponents, ends up replacing the care, in-person care, that's when tragedies happen, for sure.
0: You know, I was listening to you, Tanya, and you were talking about how the person who defends the tele-ICU and who works for a tele-ICU company says how great it is, but it's only the human failings that are the problem, not the tech. And I was thinking about communism. Because I was thinking, you know, Karl Marx, he wrote this idealistic situation about how everybody should grow up and be adults and share their wealth, except for the human factor, right? Except for the fact that human beings don't behave that way. We're very greedy, self-interested individuals, and we really don't behave that way. And I'm thinking, you can set up all the tech protocols you like, but if you don't understand how humans function, it's ridiculous.
1: Absolutely. No, I completely agree. And the fact that the hospital did not know that it was her responsibility to examine the patients and assess them upon their transfer to the ICU is not an isolated situation. I spoke to the doctors who work in other hospitals in tele-ICU settings and who say that it's a very common situation where even if the protocol calls for the hospitalist to work with the tele-ICU, what oftentimes happens is that hospitalist is busy and it has other departments to cover. It has to go to the ER and the triage. And so what ends up often happening is despite the clear protocols, it's the nurses that end up working with a tele-ICU doc, and that's it for the overnight shift. So you're completely right that the human factor does take over.
0: So, Tanya, where else is this happening in Connecticut or elsewhere based on your investigation?
1: You mean the tele-ICU setting?
0: Yes.
1: Well, Yale New Haven Health has expanded it across its 5 hospital system back in 2019 during COVID, early 2020 during COVID. That's the latest numbers that I was able to get from them at that point.
0: Bridgeport, Greenwich,
1: St. Raphael's campus, Yale New Haven itself, and Bridgeport, the main campus, as opposed to Milford campus.
0: So, if I go to Yale New Haven Hospital and I need to be in the ICU, you're telling me it's as likely as not that there won't be a doctor there?
1: That's not what I'm saying, because the tele-ICU systems, they function differently. I would imagine that in larger facilities like Yale New Haven, they would have an intensivist on site in addition to the tele-ICU program.
0: I see.
1: In smaller hospitals like Milford, you're more likely to get a hospitalist plus a tele-ICU as opposed to an intensivist. So it varies by hospital. But with the smaller the hospital, and even the larger the chances that it operates without an intensivist, at least part of the time, usually for the overnight shift.
0: Does the state get involved and say, we're looking at this protocol and we don't think it's sufficient? In other words, can the state of Connecticut come back into the hospital and say, in order to call yourself an ICU, you have to have an intensivist there?
1: They did not say that in the conclusions of their investigation. They said that the protocols that were not implemented correctly and they were not sufficient. But they did not say that you must have an intensivist 24/7. Partly, I would assume because of the shortages of the intensivists nationwide. In some settings, like the rural hospitals, it is plainly impossible to attract intensivists to work there for various reasons. So I don't think it is realistic for them to require intensivists at every hospital. But
0: what
1: on
0: is
1: the
0: more
1: other
0: realistic?
1: Hand,
0: is it more realistic to hire another ER doctor to be able to go to an ICU? What's more realistic?
1: Right. No, you're right. There's got to be a way for the critically ill patients to have access to critical care 24/7, that has to be the first thing, right? I'm not a hospital administrator, and I'm not sure. I'm not too familiar with the nitty gritty of their finance systems. But there's got to, given how much they charge and how massive the bills are for the patients and insurance companies, there's got to be a way to hire more patients, more critically care specialist.
0: Thank you so much, Tanya Lukianova, look for her byline on the Free Press. Our condolences to the family of Connor Hilton.

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1: From ABC News, I'm Stephanie Officer. A Los Angeles judge has now ruled there is enough evidence to put singer David, real name David Burke, on trial for the death and dismemberment of 14-year-old Celeste Rivas Hernandez. LADA Nathan Hockman says his office is still weighing whether to seek the death penalty in the case. Burke has pleaded not guilty. His attorneys say there's insufficient evidence for murder.
2: Judge Charlene Olmedo held David Anthony Burke, who goes by the name of a singer, David, spelled D4VT, to answer for the horrific and barbaric killing of a 14-year-old at the time, Celeste Rivas Hernandez.
1: Reaction from legal experts after Brian Koberger filed new court documents to challenge his conviction in the Idaho college murders. ABC News legal contributor Bernarda Villalona says it may be easier to argue over counsel than reverse his guilty plea last year.
3: It's going to be very difficult to withdraw a plea, especially since the judge went to great extent in determining whether this plea was entered into knowingly and to make sure that he, one, understood the charges, understood what the promised past sentence is, and also, number three, understood what rights he was waiving by entering a plea.
1: Kansas Chiefs head coach Andy Reid says the team's thoughts and prayers are with offensive coordinator Eric Bieniemy, whose wife was allegedly shot by the couple's son. ABC's Rena Roy reports police say the shooting happened at Bieniemy's Virginia home last night.
4: The couple's son, 27-year-old Elijah Bieniemy, arrested and charged with malicious wounding, use of a firearm in commission of a felony, and discharge of a firearm inside of a dwelling. He's being held without bond at a detention center in Virginia and had not yet entered a plea.
1: Bieniemy's wife is described as being in stable condition. You're listening to ABC News.
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1: OpenAI chief executive Sam Altman heads to the White House this week to seek approval for the company's most powerful model yet.
7: The system, capable of solving an 80-year-old math problem, could also take on complex tasks for businesses and the government. But that same ability to act more independently is also raising safety concerns after OpenAI's system was able to hack into another AI platform called Hugging Face during a security test. Hugging Face's CEO calls the hack unprecedented.
1: ABC's Sophie Flay. The Tate brothers will remain in jail for another 2 weeks. A judge set a detention hearing for August 13th for Andrew and Tristan Tate, who are fighting extradition to the UK, where they're wanted on charges of rape and human trafficking. Beef prices have been high for quite some time, but the Trump administration is trying to address that.
8: A major reason for soaring beef prices is the ban on imports of Mexican livestock imposed last year to keep the parasitic New World screwworm out of the U.S. cattle herd. The screwworm came anyway and has been detected in 42 animals in 15 Texas counties. Now the U.S. is lifting the cattle import ban in hopes of pushing down beef prices.
1: That's ABC's Jim Ryan. Singer Carly Simon reveals she's been diagnosed with Parkinson's disease and was recently treated for skin cancer. The 83-year-old says she could not walk without considerable help. I'm Stephanie Officer, ABC News.
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24: Welcome back to the Lars Larson Show. It's a pleasure to be with you on a Wednesday. Well, the Federal Reserve is holding interest rates that are still too high because of a lot of government spending and inflation under the Biden presidency. Are they stabilizing the economy or setting us up for the next downturn? I thought I'd put that question to Kurt Couchman, who's a senior fellow in fiscal policy at Americans for Prosperity. Kurt, welcome back. And what should we make of that decision by the Fed this week?
25: Hey, Lars, I'm thrilled to be back with you today. Yeah, the Fed is in a tough place. The federal government has spent and borrowed too much, and that has pushed up the amount of debt that is out there. The Federal Reserve owns a lot of that now. And yep. They are trying to walk a tightrope between reducing their debt holdings, which will bring inflation down. And part of that calculus involves keeping the interest rates where they are so that the money doesn't go out into the economy and spur more inflation. So if they reduce rates, they create inflation, but they can't really offload the debt, which would be the healthier way to reduce inflation so they could bring down interest rates. Because there's so much continued borrowing, because there's just stonewalling by some members of Congress who don't want to cut spending.
24: Well, and so it would really take some discipline on the part of the U.S. Congress, say, let's really cut back on federal government spending. That could help correct enough of the inflation problem to then reduce rates so the rest of us could borrow money for all kinds of legitimate purposes as opposed to borrowing money to fund more government programs.
25: Yeah, absolutely. The federal government is competing with regular Americans for a limited pool of borrowing funds. And when the government borrows too much, it drives up the interest rates for the rest of us, and it creates a lot of uncertainty about how it's all going to be resolved. Is it going to be a fiscal crisis? Is it going to be spending cuts? Is it going to be tax hikes? And, you know, a lot of money that could be going into investments that make American workers more productive and earn more is just sitting on the sidelines until folks know what is going to happen.
24: I guess what I wonder, Kurt, is this. When an individual goes out to borrow money, individual might walk onto a car lot to buy an automobile. They might talk to a real estate person to buy a house. They're held back because they make a sensible decision. Can I afford to borrow the money, especially at this rate? I don't think government makes those kind of sensible decisions. They just say it must be funded, and they borrow the money anyway. So is holding the rates high like this actually going to cause the reduction in inflationary activity that they expected to? Or is it just going to lock all of us in the private sector, private citizens, out while the government continues to hog at the trough?
25: Yeah, unfortunately, if the Fed reduces the rates right now, we're probably going to have a burst of inflation, because that will allow the banks to lend more, because they'll get a higher return on that than they would if they just held it and reaped the interest on reserves that the Federal Reserve pays them at the prevailing interest rates. And about governments, governments don't have to be terrible. Governments can be effective. We're seeing other countries and some states that do a really good job, or at least a better job than the federal government. So it's a kind of a choice to have the poor institutions that we have in Congress that makes it so difficult for them to manage anything well.
24: Well, because, and I think you're right, Kurt, because I was stunned the other day. I was looking at numbers from various states and about which states actually spend within their means and even have surpluses, albeit small surpluses, and which states have gigantic amounts of debt. Now, I know that in theory, under state constitutions, most of the states have to run a balanced budget, but that doesn't mean they don't borrow money. They go out and they create bonded debt and all these other things. And it was funny. There are some states that actually have a surplus, you know, to the point of even thousands of dollars for every single citizen in the state. And then there are other states and cities that have amounts of debt that equal tens of thousands of dollars for every one of their citizens. How do we get them to start behaving and living within their means like that?
25: Yeah, states are all over the place. And in fact, I'm in Little Rock, Arkansas right now, talking to state legislators about how they can upgrade their budgeting systems.
24: Yeah.
25: And I've been doing this in a bunch of other states, and there's other groups that are involved with this as well. So I think a lot of it comes down to saying, okay, this works here, here, and here. Here's how you could get it to work for you here. And this is why, for tax cuts, for funding educational freedom, for all sorts of things. Maybe there's something like police that are underfunded somewhere. Like, move money to where it's valuable. And if you don't have a valued use of it in the government, then of course cut people's taxes so that they can spend more of their hard-earned income. But yeah, it's that cross-pollination between the places where things are working well to the places where they can benefit from them.
24: Well, and in fact, I think I see this in other kinds of areas where you'll see a state that continues to spend money. And in fact, just today, we've been talking about how the Postal Service has just showed up in front of Congress and said, hey, we're going to be broke by October 1, and we're losing $9 or $10 billion a year. To me, that seems like some really inefficient spending. If you've got an enterprise of government, and it is still a government agency, albeit an independent government agency, but it's a government agency, and they're losing $10 billion a year. Mm-hmm. There's some spending I would cut right now.
25: Yeah, I used to work for a member of Congress who was on the Postal Subcommittee on the Oversight Committee.
24: Yeah.
25: And House Republicans figured out how to make the Postal Service solvent. They had a great bill package to do that, but it just couldn't advance because, you know, people have various issues with it, and some people just want to maintain the Postal Service and all those unionized employees at maximum capacity. And so we've got this gridlock in Congress that keeps totally common sense things from moving forward, things that the postal commissioner is like, yeah, actually, that makes a ton of sense. We should do all those things.
24: Yeah, because I told a caller just a while ago, I said, look, 20 years ago is when I first said, hey, why don't we have mail delivery, you know, twice a week or three times a week? And they said, what about those people who have a home business and they need it every day? I said, let them have it every day, but charge them extra the same way I would pay extra if I wanted to ship a package by FedEx and have it in New York City by tomorrow morning. I can do that. Mm-hmm. But instead, you know, I said, however, the minute you go to say three times a week delivery instead of six times a week delivery, you could surplus about half your staff at the Postal Service. The problem is the unions will go absolutely nuts and they will unload on both Republicans and Democrats, won't they?
25: That's absolutely true. And like where I live, we have a cluster box. So instead of having a mailbox on every individual house, there's like 20 in one group. Your stuff goes there. If there's packages, they'll leave them on your porch.
24: Yep.
25: And that is such a time saver for the Postal Service and a cost cutter. And they need to do things like that. And that's just a tiny microcosm of the possibilities we could have for saving across the federal government. Health experts from across the political spectrum estimate that about a third of healthcare spending in this country is just wasted in terms of not providing any tangible benefits to the people that are supposed to be helped by it. So that's a good place to start. We've seen all these stories about waste, fraud, and abuse. I mean, we could go down a long list of stuff that just doesn't make sense, but Congress isn't equipped right now to say, oh, yeah, that doesn't make sense. Let's not do that.
24: That's Kurt Couchman, who's with Americans for Prosperity. 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
18: Welcome back to the Lars Larson Show. Well, it's kind of a sad statement about the current state of affairs, but the chant Death to America, you used to hear that about once a week from Iran's mad mullahs. Well, now Death to America is showing up on U.S. college campuses. So are universities protecting free speech or tolerating outright anti-American hate? I thought we'd talk to Will Biagini, who is currently serving as assistant editor at Campus Reform. Hey, Will, welcome back to the program.
19: Thank you so much. Always great to be here.
18: So I guess this does come down to a First Amendment question, and that is, if you're a student at a university in America, especially the public universities that are owned by the people of the state they sit in, and you're chanting Death to America, should we just view that as an extreme form, but still free speech and protected by the Constitution or not?
19: Well, the problem goes back to leftist indoctrination on college campuses. You know, these students are actually being trained to hate America. So we got this crazy example today where socialist and pro-Palestinian student groups at this one university, Arizona State University, they organized a quote-unquote no war on Iran protest opposing U.S. and Israeli strikes on Iran. But that demonstration was quickly challenged by Iranian students on the campus themselves, who said that these protesters were ignoring the brutal reality of the regime that they were defending. And one student leader even explained that Iranians have lived under a dictatorship for over 40 years, and that many Iranian students actually support the pressure on this regime. And as I said, the main issue here is that campus radicals are so conditioned to oppose anything that President Trump or the U.S. does, that they'll defend one of the most oppressive regimes on earth and chant Death to America while they do it.
18: No, and so at that point, should the university be free, even though it's a government institution, to tell those students, if that's the kind of thing you're going to bring to our campus, then you're not welcome here as a student? Or do we have to say, no, that's a form of free speech? Because I know there's a lot of speech on campuses that is offensive enough that the university says you're no longer welcome here as a student. And I think we should be able to do that, shouldn't we?
19: Well, so the problem goes back to the fact that these universities are acting as leftist echo chambers. You know, universities are supposed to be institutions where truth and the combating of ideas is where that's pursued and achieved. But yeah, we have this problem where students are being taught to hate America, which is that's completely unacceptable. I don't think that our university should be doing that. And I don't think Americans across the country think that universities should be churning out anti-American students. That's not what we should see. And, you know, this is really reinforced by the fact that a lot of leftist protests and actions like these, they kind of all are lumped together. So we have these Stop the War in Iran protests by leftist students. But the irony is that they're protesting a regime that kills its own protesters.
18: Yep.
19: So they don't even know what they're talking about.
18: No. And in fact, look, I you know what, Will, I very, very advisedly use any kind of Nazi Germany comparisons because, you know, because of the magnitude of the evil that was represented there. But when you've got a regime that will slaughter tens of thousands of its own people just to silence them, and a regime that is not at all friendly to what Americans would consider, say, human rights, you know, whether it's sexual politics, whether it's gender politics or anything else, you'd say, oh, all those ideas are absolutely unwelcome in America. And usually the cancel culture says, you come out and you speak out in favor of this. Yes, you're allowed to say it, and we're allowed to say, and we don't want anything to do with you. I mean, in fact, we've seen people at big universities who are fired because Larry Summers comes to mind, because they're effectively fired because of an association with a guy who was a convicted pedophile, Jeffrey Epstein. So if that'll get you fired from Harvard, then how is it you can go out on a campus and chant Death to America and then go right back to your classes and be treated like just one other student who engaged in free speech?
19: Exactly. I think the buck stops at telling students that it's okay to chant Death to America while they reap all the benefits of this country. That's so wrong. Everything about that is wrong. And this protest, too, not an isolated event. Radical activism on these college campuses is becoming a key organizing factor for the radical left. It's because these students are brainwashed on campuses, so they have no independent thought, And so they wait to be spoon-fed this idea of like, oh, hey, yeah, you should hate America because America is systemically racist or bad or whatever. Or you should hate President Trump literally just because he's President Trump, which is insane. But these students are being conditioned to act this way because they're not being taught that they should use critical thinking. And we see this all over at the Leadership Institute's campus reform, you know, at the University of Wisconsin-Milwaukee and Louisiana State University and San Jose State University. These are just three universities where all kinds of these protests erupted immediately following the strikes. You know, we didn't even know all of the details of the strikes, and all the leftist students see that, oh, President Trump has done something, so they're coming out to scream, no, no, no.
18: And then they get the actual Iranian students or former Iranians who've come here who say, no, you don't understand. You're defending an evil regime that does evil to its own people. Do you know what you're defending? Do you think that many of these leftists on campus who are doing this have any idea the kind of practices that they're defending?
19: Absolutely not. I don't think they have the slightest clue. And, you know, I was in Washington, D.C. just a couple of weeks ago, yeah. And I happened to come across a pro-Iranian protest. But this was actually the people of Iran protesting in support of President Trump and against the Islamic regime. And the joy on those people's faces and their actions was it was insane to see that, because you have students in America who are, you know, they're American students, and they're saying, oh, we need to defend the Islamic regime. And then you talk to Iranians themselves and they're like, no, we lived under this regime for 40 years. We're not going to have a dictatorship anymore. So these leftist students, yeah, no, they have no idea what kind of regime they're defending.
18: No, and at what point are the universities going to realize if we're allowing this kind of thing to go on our campuses, we're going to lose all support from conventional average Americans who don't like seeing any of this stuff going on?
19: Exactly. We need to stand up and say, our universities, you're not going to tell our students to hate America. The solution begins with restoring intellectual diversity to college campuses and basic historical literacy, and also just common sense. This regime slaughters its own protesters. We all know this, but I guarantee you, if you tell a leftist student who's protesting, hey, you know, if you were actually protesting there, these people would probably, the Islamic regime would probably kill you. That wouldn't get through to them because they're not taught intellectual diversity. They're not taught the fair exchange of ideas on our campuses and how to think critically. So students need to be taught the reality of regimes like Iran, including yep. the repression of violent crackdowns on protesters, so they can make informed judgments.
18: Absolutely. That is Will Biagini, who serves as assistant editor at Campus Reform. Will, thanks very much. By the way, thousands of places on the internet have a file with your name on it. And that used to be true of me, but I took care of the problem, and I'm going to tell you how. What do they have? Your home address, your cell phone number, your email address, and there's more. Medical conditions, your age, how you vote, even your kids' names. You can't read that file, but anybody with a credit card can buy the information in it. 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
4: Welcome back to the Lars Larson Show. I remember when I was a little kid, my dad was a forest

0: ranger. He worked for the National Forest Service. And there were various times he'd get called out to go out and fight forest fires. And that was part of the job. And we'd stand there and watch. My mom and I would watch as these big planes came over a ridge and they would drop retardant to try to hold the fire back or at least let it burn its way out of fuel. And so there have been various ways looked at to try to stop fires. But I'd never thought that I would hear of them being stopped with sound waves. It's the innovation created by former NASA engineers who put the fire put the system together. Remington Hotchkiss joins me now. He's Sonic Fire Tech's chief commercialization officer. Remington, welcome to the program.
1: Thank you, Lars.
0: Let's start with telling my audience, how do you use sound to put a fire out?
1: So it sounds like magic, but as our former NASA engineers and rocket scientists say, it's not magic, it's just physics. So what we do is we disrupt oxygen and we prevent fire from consuming it. So fire needs three things to exist: heat, fuel, and oxygen. And we effectively oscillate the oxygen with our infrasound waves that are inaudible to the human ear. And we vibrate the molecule of oxygen at a rate that makes it unsteady for fire to consume or ignitions to occur.
0: I mean, so in some ways, it's like, say, a conventional fire extinguisher that uses either halon or carbon dioxide. You put a blanket of that over, and then the fire is denied oxygen, except in this case, the oxygen is still there, but if the molecules are vibrating fast enough, the fire can't consume the oxygen?
1: That's correct. And unlike those systems, we don't remove the oxygen from the environment, so it's safe for humans and household pets. And we also run on a battery very efficiently. That's really the technological breakthrough in bringing the science to market in a scalable way. Fire extinguishers run out of chemical retardant very quickly. And with our system, we can run on hours or backup battery for days.
0: Okay, so tell me this. What's the range of this thing? If I've got one and I want to put a fire out, do I have to be very close to the fire? And especially is this only applicable to things like house fires, or would it apply to wildfires and forest fires as well?
1: Yeah, so to quote some of the leaders across multiple industries, whether that be policymakers, industry, insurance leaders, or fire marshals, you know, the value of the technology can truly not be understated as a paradigm shift in the fire industry. The codes are written around really reaction, and we are looking at how we leverage this technology in a prevention form. Early on, I witnessed the LA fires in my hometown of Altadena, and looked at that devastation. I saw a transformer blow across the street, and I saw embers just like a snowdrift coming into the community and igniting homes, many of them burning from the inside out. And in that moment, I thought, we can't rely on water. We can't rely on power. So there needs to be an autonomous way for a home to defend themselves, leveraging an energy of some sort. And that's how I stumbled on to finding Jeff Bruder, our CEO and CTO and founder, former NASA engineer, who had brought this technology to the fold. And I have the pleasure of commercializing it for residential defense. So we see a vision of protecting a home, wrapping our ducking system to mimic a rain gutter system, if you will, and deploying our sound waves within 8 to 30 feet from the eve of a home to prevent embers
0: home. Remington, 8 to 30 feet? That's quite a range, yes. Isn't it?
1: Absolutely. And the big question there is, well, what about 100-mile-an-hour winds? And so we're not susceptible to the same forces of gravity as water. And a lot more validation is going into that with the support of insurers and some of the industry experts. But
0: I mean, because Remington, one of the stories I was fascinated by, there were neighborhoods that went down and there'd be one guy in the neighborhood who'd gone down, I think, to one of the big box stores and bought a whole bunch of garden hoses and sprinklers and put them all over his roof. And his house survived and everything else didn't. But I got to thinking about it when you mentioned the 100-mile-an-hour winds. If you may have water spraying out of sprinklers on your roof, but if even a 30-mile-an-hour wind comes, an awful lot of the water is going to go downwind, and the upwind part of your house is going to be exposed. But the Sonic fire tech does not work that way?
1: It doesn't. We're developing the technology to provide a non-ignition zone around the home. So when those nasty embers that are responsible for 90% of that destruction arrive, we effectively, the technology is being designed to burn them out and prevent them from being a threat and preventing ignition of your zone zero, effectively. But again, a lot of validation needs to occur there. So that's the future state of the technology that we see being, only a few years out. But right now, leadership in the industries have pointed us to the direction of the interior, where home sprinkler systems are mandated in the state of California and many other states in the nation. They cause a lot of collateral damage to their system, and they're built with latent detection in mind. And they're not designed to extinguish the fire, just suppress it to prevent flashover from one room to the next. So while they're critical for life safety, they still destroy your property. And we're looking to implement the technology where we don't have to worry about 100-mile-an-hour winds, and we can get on that incipient stage fire much quicker than a sprinkler and prevent further damage of collateral flooding, et cetera.
0: Now, so that's, I've got to ask the question, because I know somebody of my audience is going to think about this. So if you're vibrating the oxygen like that, does it affect my ability, if I'm inside the building, to be able to breathe that oxygen and use it?
1: No, it does. It does not. There's a pressure wave to it. So think about being at a concert. The audible bass that you hear, you also feel if you're close enough to the speaker, and so you would not be able to hear it. It's infrasound, but there would be a pressure wave, kind of creating a vortex similar to wind, and that's what you might feel. But it depends how close you are to the emitters. But what we, say is we've gotten really great at life safety. So when you hear that fire alarm go off, you evacuate the home and let the home protect itself, just as you would a sprinkler system, without the fear of collateral damage to flooding and losing your most valuable belongings to water damage.
0: Yeah, because Remington, years ago, I had somebody proposing, well, why don't we mandate sprinklers in all homes? And when I talked to the insurance folks, they said, yeah, and you take the, at that time, $500 kitchen fire, and you turn it into $10,000 worth of sheetrock and carpet damage. That doesn't work out well for the insurance folks. How expensive is this technology? Is there a way of expressing what it would take to protect, say, a single-family home with this kind of technology right now?
1: Yeah, so that's a great question, and I'll just start by answering it with the first point. Insurers have well understand the risk of collateral damage, flooding, mold remediation, and the rest. And they also recognize 40% of home fires start in the kitchen with unattended stoves, which are grease fires, which water actually makes worse. Yet we're mandated to have sprinklers above our kitchen stoves. And so the insurers see a real benefit to our system being implemented there. And with the scale of demand we have today, we are looking to be competitively priced with a sprinkler system. So effectively one-to-one. And right now, it's hard to answer that question price point-wise because square footage and aesthetic come into play. But what we say is 1% to 2% of the home's value is where we're pricing it, which is consistent with the year's
0: that's
1: insurance.
0: That's totally premium. Reasonable. Now, real quick, is there a handheld device?
1: Yeah, so we actually have a backpack version that we are deploying and looking to deploy to California State fire marshals, fire chiefs to implement for research and development.
0: Unbelievable. That is Remington Hotchkiss. He's Sonic Fire Tech's Chief Commercialization Officer. Remington, thanks so much. I appreciate the time. Back in a moment. You're listening to the Lars Larson Show.

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14: Welcome back to the program. It's a pleasure to be with you. Really, really horrible crash that happened
10: on Sunday night at LaGuardia Airport. That's in, I think it's in Queens, New York. But Colonel William Dunn joins me now. I've flown in and out on commercial airplanes in LaGuardia. Not, I wasn't the pilot. I was just a passenger. But two pilots died after a jet collided with a fire truck on the runway at LaGuardia, and controllers might have been distracted. Colonel Dunn, welcome back to the program. How are you?
14: I'm doing well, and thanks for having me back.
10: I mean, one of the things I'm concerned about is that I think the United States led a real beat us because during President Biden, the decisions were made about making the air traffic controllers more diverse, both sexually, you know, skin color and all the rest of that. And the Biden administration, the FAA, refused a bunch of really good candidates, young men and women who wanted to be ATCs. And they were told, no, your group is not diverse enough. Am I right in focusing it on that, that if we'd had more air traffic controllers so that we could have full staffing at these control towers, that things like what happened yesterday at LaGuardia would be less likely to happen?
14: Well, the key takeaway here is, and I've just seen the video today, yeah, it seems very clear to me it was an air traffic controller issue, although we have to wait for the final investigation to come out. Yep. It seems that he seems like he admitted it. Now, what I don't know is, was that individual hired for any other reason than being the best? If he was not hired because he was the best, then that's a fault of the system. Only the best should be hired in these high intensity, highly, they're events that if you make a mistake, people die. In this case, that's what happened. So I don't know why he made that mistake. I don't know if it had anything to do with that. I hope they find out. And if it is the case that he was brought on for any other reason than he was the best, then that's a fault of the system under the Biden administration. And it's a scary thing because two people lost their lives today and many were injured.
10: By the way, Colonel William Dunn is with me, former Marine Corps Cobra attack helicopter pilot and combat commander. Can I add one more element? And you tell me if you feel free to disagree, Colonel. But when you said if he was hired for any reason other than he was the best, let's say he was the best and he was hired. But if that control tower should have had two people in it doing a given function and it only had one or somebody had to work extra shifts, I think that was an issue, was it not, at DCA, at Reagan International, when you had a control tower that was understaffed the night that an Army helicopter collided with a civilian plane. So even if you're the best, but there's supposed to be two of you in the job and there's only one, then that can work against even the person who is the best, can't it?
14: Oh, 100%. In many aviation mishaps, and whether they're aviation air mishaps or aviation ground mishaps, many times fatigue is a causal factor. And so what will happen is in a mishap investigation, they're going to look at all the reasons that led up to the crash. For instance, in this, it seems clear the fire truck, who was headed to an emergency, so they're very intent on getting somewhere, was given a clearance. That clearance should have not been given because as the pilot coming in for landing, you are trusting the controller because you can't, I mean, you can see outside the aircraft, but you really are focused on landing. You cannot see and synthesize all the data around you, and that's why you have the controllers. They're there to protect you, and when they tell you to do something, you know, by law, you have to follow it. Now, sure, if you see it, had they seen that vehicle, they could have done something different, right? And then that would have been acceptable. But in this case, there was no time. And when you're rolling out at the end of a touchdown, there's no way you could stop the aircraft, it looks like, in this case. And it doesn't seem plausible they could have veered off the runway somewhere not to hit the truck. They may have caused more damage. And so what you have is a ground mishap that, in my opinion, looks like it was caused by an errant ground controller statement. And then you can hear him yelling, stop, stop, stop. So he saw it was going to happen.
10: Yep.
14: It was just too late.
10: Well, in fact, Colonel, I played we're going to play it later on tonight as well, but the entire audio, you hear the fire rig call in specifically, give the numbers, said, what are you asking permission? I'm asking permission to cross runway 4 at Delta at the D crossing. And the ATC takes a second, says, okay, go ahead and cross. and then almost immediately realizes, oh no, I just told him to cross an active runway and I got a plane coming in. And he immediately, well, within a second or two, he starts saying, no, stop, stop, stop. But it's too late by that time.
14: It is. It's too late. And I was flying a mission in Iraq one day and they landed a plane the opposite runway because the wind had just changed where they cleared me to take off.
10: Oh my God.
14: And so I'm taking off. They're landing. They never saw, it was a giant airplane. They never saw us, but we were, you know, since we're helicopters, we just avoid, they call it see and avoid. So we avoided that. But had I been another aircraft that big, that would have been a catastrophic mishap, I believe. So you are relying on those folks. And even the fire truck, in my assessment, followed protocol perfectly.
10: Yep.
14: He asked permission, he validated it, and then he went. And remember, he can't see the jet coming in either. It's nighttime. He's focused on his mission. So he doesn't know there's somebody landing until obviously it was too late.
10: And Colonel Dunn, when that plane, that Air Canada, was probably coming in, what was his landing speed going to be? 120 miles an hour, 130, something like that?
14: Thereabouts, yes.
10: Okay, so he's going to cover that last 1 mile. Assuming the guy in the fire truck could have looked at it and said, hey, that looks like a plane, he's going to cover that last mile in less than 30 seconds, isn't he?
14: Oh, yeah, that's right.
10: That fast.
14: That's
10: and
14: exactly
10: so,
14: right.
10: You know, the fire engine didn't have much choice, and the guy flying the Canada plane didn't have much choice either. And the end result was both the pilot and the co-pilot lost their lives. Colonel, thanks so much for your service to America. We always appreciate your insights.
14: Well, thanks so much for having me. And, my heart go out to the family that has lost pilots. It's just a sad, sad day.
10: You're absolutely right. That is Colonel William Dunn, former Marine Corps Cobra attack helicopter pilot and also a combat commander. By the way, thousands of places on the internet have a file with your name on it. And that used to be true of me, but I took care of the problem and I'm going to tell you how. What do they have? Your home address, your cell phone number, your email address, and there's more. Medical conditions, your age, how you vote, even your kids' names. You can't read that file, but anybody with a credit card can buy the information in it. That file is the product of a multi-billion dollar industry. They're called data brokers. 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
15: Every 2 minutes, a woman in the U.S. is diagnosed with breast cancer. And in that split second, her life changes forever. 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
24: From ABC News, I'm Stephanie Officer. Despite denials from Iran, President Trump insisting today there are very friendly negotiations happening with Tehran.
25: We have destroyed their navy. We've destroyed their air force. We've destroyed their leadership. We've destroyed their anti-aircraft weaponry. Their drones are being made at a rate of about 7%.
24: Savannah Guthrie today released a new